0: end.
1: An oppressive holiday heat wave has arrived, with sizzling temperatures from the Great Plains to the East Coast. Temperature records in some of the nation's largest cities under threat, hovering near triple digits, with the stifling humidity pushing them well over.
0: The dome will expand and intensify by midweek, affecting Philadelphia, New York, and Washington, D.C. It could also spark tropical storm development near the southern U.S. in the Atlantic and the Gulf. I'm Chris Caraggio, NBC News Radio.
2: President Trump says he's unsure if he'll sign the bipartisan housing bill. It's sitting on his desk after it sailed through the House and Senate last week.
3: I think it's so unimportant by compared to the Save America Act.
2: Trump has held up its passage, pushing Republicans to kill the filibuster and instead pass his Save America voter ID bill first. Trump said everything is a yawn compared to passing the Save America Act. The housing bill is an attempt to address housing shortages and affordability. Aftershocks from the devastating earthquakes in Venezuela are complicating rescue efforts. Officials continue to comb through the rubble and collapsed buildings to search for thousands who remain missing and trapped as the death toll has risen to more than 1,700. A 4.6 magnitude aftershock was reported by the U.S. Geological Survey on Monday on the Venezuelan coast. President Delcy Rodriguez says her country and people are maintaining hope that more people will be recovered. Authorities say they have received support from more than 24 countries and more than 30,000 people are participating in the rescue effort. Today's National Day requires a bit of patience. Bree Tennis with what you need to do.
4: Today is National Meteor Watch Day, which means you have to wait until tonight to participate. But there is a payoff. Shiny things flying in the sky. Ancient civilizations believed meteors or shooting stars were the heavens, opening up to hear wishes. But truth be told, NASA says meteors are really just space debris. But a wish couldn't hurt. Wait for it to get dark and look up. And on any given night, you'll see about one every 10 minutes. I'm Bree Tennis.
2: And director Carl Rynch has been sentenced to 2.5 years in prison for defrauding Netflix out of $11 million. During Monday's sentencing in New York, he was also handed 3 years of supervised release in order to pay back Netflix, as well as other penalties. Rynch was convicted on charges of wire fraud, money laundering, and illegal transactions last December. He's out on a $100,000 bond and is due to start serving out his sentence in September. Mark Mayfield, NBC News Radio.
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6: You know, summer is a great time to re-examine how much time your kids are spending on social media, along with what they are seeing and who they are engaging with. Ask them how the posts in their feed make them feel. These apps are built to be addictive, so kids, all of us in fact, will keep coming back for more, even when we are made to feel worse. It's bizarre. You might need to help your son or daughter reset their algorithm by unfollowing certain accounts and following or interacting with more positive ones. They might need suggestions of other healthier things to do, or to see you leading the way by example and putting your own phone away. In the run-up to bedtime, everyone's phone should go away, no questions asked. And if you need some help, sort of, I guess, resetting expectations, try engaging parents of your kids' friends for a more coordinated effort. I'm Dr. Sanjay Gupta, helping you live a better life.
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9: Time now for a quick look at our KKNW weather outlook. Partly sunny through this afternoon and a high near 65. Tonight, mostly cloudy again with a low around 52. A mostly cloudy Wednesday with a high near 66. Then partly sunny for Thursday, high near 68. Partly sunny Friday, high near 73. Looks like a nice holiday weekend ahead with sunshine and highs in the mid-70s.
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11: 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It is the Matt McNeil Show for your Tuesday. Good to be with you today. Matt and Patrick here. Coming up in the next hour, Jay Bowler is going to join us from the racket, giving us an update. Yeah, he's stepping in for our usual Tuesday guest. He's coming on in here. Racket's been fantastic. As a matter of fact, earlier today, I posted a fantastic interview they did with Andy Mannix and Jessica Lusenhop. Jessica Lusenhop from the ProPublica that they did on that church where the abuse has been happening for years and possibly decades. Fantastic interview there. So they do a good stuff over at Racket. Patrick is here with us today. Hello, Patrick.
12: Good afternoon, everybody.
11: Are you excited about the United States versus Bosnia-Herzegovina tonight?
12: Well, that should be an interesting matchup.
11: Should it? I mean, have I missed some headlines on the prowess of Bosnia-Herzegovina? Although this does reek like a lot of U.S. soccer matches where we should walk away with this like at 5-0. And we end up having to score 6 goals in the last 4 minutes to basically escape the humiliation of all time.
12: Well, based on how the rest of the tournament is going, I think anything could happen.
11: Okay, so the Netherlands was a bit of a surprise. Germany is definitely taking a step back. I mean, that World Cup team from a few years back is long in the rearview mirror. But, yeah, I didn't see a lot of people saying the Netherlands or Germany were going to win it. You're not denying. I mean, those were the favorite teams in yesterday's games.
12: You also had Brazil getting taken to the limit. They won, but I don't think they were expecting to get tested that closely.
11: So the numerous Brazilian accounts that follow this show. I'm all with it, man. Brazil, yeah, I'm cool with you guys. There was a moment of relief after that game. They were like, oh, no. It's like, it's okay, Brazil. Take a breath. I still remember those guys when they hosted in Rio and they lost, 6-0 to Germany. And they just, that was like a soul-crushing moment in their history. So they want to make it at least to the finals this time. Do you think that are you feeling of any of the teams here? Is there anyone that you're off the top of your head you're saying, yeah, they're probably going to make it?
12: Right now, just the way this tournament has gone, I have no idea who's going to be there at the end.
11: I'd be hard pressed if France. I'm sorry, I just can't. I would be stunned if France is. They just seem to be a better team right now. So, there you go. All right, it's 952-946-6205. So I want to take, because trust me, I got some things to get to today, and I will get to them here. I wanted to take a quick moment, if I could, to talk about the latest national park. Because I go to the national parks, and I love going to the national parks. They are spectacular. They are truly wonderful, and I can't recommend them enough. Go see them, because the way that things are going here, it's only a matter of time, I think, before we're going to get, this administration offering to sell them off to Elon Musk for private houses that the taxpayers have to maintain. That being said, I went to another one, and it's kind of a sneaky one. A lot of people don't go there because it is kind of remote. It is Voyageurs National Park. It's Minnesota's only national park. It is up on the border. There's a series of lakes that constitute the border between the United States and Canada. And so it's up in that area. And there's a lot of parkland as well for the Canadians on the other side there. It's just beautiful territory. Rainy Lake, Namekin, Kapitagama, if I'm not mistaken, they're all the main lakes that are up there. And it is a relatively remote, beautiful area. It is one of the most unique national parks, though, because they do have trails, and they have a lot of trails and some very well maintained trails. It's U.S. It's national parks. They're very nice. But really, this is a boat national park. Now, you can go drop in with a canoe, get your permit, go on in, have fun, go get a campsite, And you can go out and visit all these islands out in these lakes, and they're really nice. And some of the bigger islands and peninsulas actually have a lot of trails on them, like most of the national parks do. So you can get your hiking in as long as some canoeing. But for a lot of people that do the kind of the drop-in, it's kind of a boat thing. You take a boat around, and they have wildlife tours. They have early white settler and Native American tours. They do night viewing up there. The stars apparently spectacular up there at night. I've never done that. I do want to do that at some point, but it is just beautiful. And once again, the national park has these boats, and they take you out on the lake, and they take you around on like a little boat cruise. We did one. It was 2.5 hours. It was phenomenal. And it's really kind of unique for a national park to have that kind of as the main setup out there. Just a wonderful time, and I really do recommend it. And there is the other side of this. Right now, the Republican representative for the Minnesota 8th Congressional District, an absolute skin tag of a human being named Pete Stauber, he basically is trying to do everything in his power to make sure the Chilean mining giant, Antofagasta, can come up into northern Minnesota on the Boundary Waters Canoe Area by Voyageurs National Park, and rip that to shreds to get copper and nickel out of the ground with sulfur mining. And if you don't know about sulfur mining, it's not like regular mining where you go in there with a little pickaxe and you try to hollow out things and take a cart away. It is a chemical. There's a chemical reaction that happens within the mining process, and it poisons everything. The land, the water, wiped out. The sulfur mining has never been done environmentally safe. I want to repeat that, because as Pete Stauber sits there and says, maybe they'll do it this time, it's never been done. And in places where it's been an environmental nightmare, it is 500 years before it is going to be something that you can even swim in again because of all the toxins they leave in the ground. It is terrifying what this type of mining does. And Antofagasta, the Chilean mining giant, who's using the standard Ma and Pa mining company in northern Minnesota, it's just a Ma and Pa outfit here. We're just trying to be miners. It's not. They're a front group for this massive Chilean mining giant, which Pete Stauber, I'm going to guess, has already got a lobbying gig for as soon as he gets the mine ripping apart and will never answer the question of why did you lie to us so much before it's destroyed. This is going to, they don't care. They do not care about Voyageurs National Park. They do not care about the Boundary Waters Canoe Area. They do not care at all about nature and beauty. They have a track record. Most international mining companies have a track record of wiping out the environment that they go dig in. And they have zero, and I want to repeat, zero intention of mining environmentally safe in northern Minnesota. So, if for no other reason, before Pete Stauber giddily laughs his way to the bank as Antofagasta rips apart and destroys northern Minnesota, try to make a trip up to Voyageurs National Park before it becomes a place where, well, we can't put the boat in there. It will eat the bottom of the boat away. That sort of thing. Thanks, mining. Like I said, I was up there. I talked about this yesterday. I was up there, and since this whole thing got passed, and they're trying to push this mine now as fast as they can, a lot of people in northern Minnesota have turned on the stubby himself, Pete Stauber. And yeah, he's, like I said, my guess is he'll resign, take a lobbying gig with the mining industry. Maybe his wife will get an executive position within the company that she gets paid 8 figures. Junior will come out of, with a D+, a grade point average, will come out of college and go get, or I don't know what his grade point average is. I'm just making pure speculation at this point. Good. You could have some kid that's his kid's going to go over there and get a senior executive job with the company. His family will be set up, and they're of course going to move away because they don't want to live in a toxic waste dump. But yeah, the rest of us, we get to suffer with that. So great. 952-946-6205. Before I get into the Supreme Court rulings today, because I'll get into them. I got Operation Cluster F I got to get into as well. I do want to take a moment to talk about the last time our Supreme Court was this compromised. And this goes back into the 1850s, when slave owners basically controlled the Supreme Court. Now, it's not as bad as it is today. I mean, you have six people on the Supreme Court who generally will put their political affiliations and corporate affiliations ahead of the what's best for the country, what the law says. And nothing says that more than the dissenting three votes in the 14th Amendment ruling today. I'll get to that. But when you go back to the Dred Scott case, and if you don't remember Dred Scott was a slave. He was brought to Minnesota, of all places, and his argument was, the second you brought me to Minnesota, Minnesota's a free state, I was free, and this was a Supreme Court ruling. The Supreme Court's ruling in this case was atrocious, because not only did they say that Dred Scott was not free, they basically made it clear that regardless of the Mason-Dixon line, slavery was legal everywhere in the United States. That was the ruling, that if a slave owner came to a free state with their slaves, that the free state had to accommodate the slave owner and their slaves as slaves. You could not basically send the police and take the slaves away from the slave owner. That their right to be slave owners superseded even the state's rights. And by the way, which is so funny, do you know how the Confederates, in a way to try to hide the fact that they tried to break away from the rest of the country to keep slavery going, they said it was about, no, it wasn't about slavery, it was about state's rights. Well, funny thing is, a few years earlier, their entire argument was states' rights do not exist. Henceforth, their slavery needed to be legal everywhere. So that's just a lie. They were some of the biggest advocates for getting rid of states' rights until they lost the Civil War, and then they tried to reframe themselves as misunderstood rapscallions. Exactly. No, Dred Scott set a very horrible standard that even in free states, there wasn't freedom from slavery. And of course, we end up having to have the Civil War. I'm going to talk more about this when I do come on back, and I'll get into this first ruling when I do return. It's the Matt McNeil Show.
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11: It is the Matt McNeil Show. So, once again, getting back to Dred Scott, I mean, what you had was a Supreme Court that was infiltrated with a lot of slave owner sympathetic judges and justices who basically ruled that, you know, it was, they all say today they were trying to defuse the situation. They weren't trying to defuse the situation. They were doing the bidding of the slave owners. The slave owners, Dred Scott ended up being a wish list for the slave owners being fulfilled. And these justices did this. It's interesting, if you ever read some of the Supreme Court justices after the Civil War started, or afterwards, some of them lived to be after the Civil War as well. A lot of them try to argue that they had no idea that this was going to implode the country, and it pained them. Oh, it pained us to have to rule on this way. We didn't want to. Our hands were tied, and they weren't. It was just, they made up the law to basically help slave owners. And like I said, all these Confederate states that scream about, we're only for states' rights, they were the same states who were arguing, states' rights don't exist, a few years earlier. So they're all a bunch of hypocrites. I bring this up because, comparatively, we have a bought and paid for Supreme Court at times. At the very least, definitively, two of the justices are just bought and paid for. Now, Samuel Alito is just a racist piece of crap, and that is just a fact. He's just a racist. So he's going along with it, but he seems to get rewarded constantly with trips and upgrades and stuff like that. He's getting his payday for these racist rulings. Thomas is a fascinating character because he, as a black man, is doing the the agenda of the racist Americans, and all it took was giving him an RV every few years. His benefactors are screaming racists, and yeah, he basically, all it took was him getting an RV, and he will sell out anybody. Now, Gorsuch is almost as bad. The weird thing about Gorsuch is he seems to be one of the few Supreme Court justices I've seen in a while that does understand that treaties supersede the Constitution, and he does seem to be consistently on the side of Native American issues. Well, most of the time on Native American issues. And then Barrett and Kavanaugh, they seem to, whatever way the wind blows, and even Roberts, occasionally kind of comes in there with the right-wing agenda. The ruling today on whether or not birthright citizenship existed. Let me take a moment here to read the 14th Amendment of the Constitution. This is Clause A. All persons born or naturalized in the United States and subject to the jurisdiction thereof are citizens of the United States and of the state wherein they reside. No state shall make or enforce any law which shall abridge the privileges or immunities of citizens of the United States, nor shall any state deprive any person of life, liberty, or the property, without due process of law, nor deny any person within its jurisdiction the equal protection of the laws. Basically, it's simplistic to say, this was a long way to go to basically saying, nope, African Americans, the former slaves, they are U.S. citizens. They are naturalized citizens of the United States. Because once again, the people that don't like this constitutional amendment want some human beings to be of a substandard class than other human beings. But this idea that, they had no idea about immigration. What are you freaking talking about? Read a book, you troglodytes. The Irish were hated. That's right. There was a time when Whitey found other Whiteys to hate. There was so much racism and bigotry, they could spread it thin across the globe. There was a lot of racism towards not only the Irish, but other immigrant groups that came in the years after the Civil War, before the Civil War and after the Civil War. Part of the reason why, there are people that made the argument that this is a good thing because there were still a lot of people that wanted to throw the Irish out of the country. Even the ones who, when they came off a boat, were instantly recruited and became part of the U.S. military and fought for the North, for the United States of America. So this basically negated all of that, that the kids of the Irish that were born here, they were U.S. citizens as well. It did indeed take into account that this was a time. There's an argument people will say the Second Amendment, when we argue that the Founding Fathers had no idea of the weaponry that would exist today, henceforth that only an insane man would think that they would want to have the Second Amendment apply in the same way when you have people that can mow down 100 people in 25 seconds with an assault weapon. That never existed. This idea that there was no people coming here that everyone was welcomed in back then. What are you talking about? There were

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1: Citizen, yes, that is cut and dry. That is a constitutional amendment. Three Supreme Court justices, three of them, basically decided to make up laws on their own. As a matter of fact, let me make sure we understand. In the case of Alito and Thomas, I have zero doubt that their dissent was written before the actual court case was argued in front of them. That the same people that bankroll these two clowns are bankrolling lawyers and historians to find any toehold in any kind of legal argument. And the fact that when this was argued in front of them, Alito and Thomas, when the Trump people were making their argument, were nodding a lot in an agreement, just told you everything. They knew what was coming. They knew the fix was in. They knew the whole thing. This was by design. The Supreme Court did rule correctly in this case. But the fact that three Supreme Court justices looked at the Constitution with some fairly cut and dry language, with historical precedent that matches the majority ruling, and still try to argue, well, we don't like that ruling, we want to make it up on our own, should be somewhat terrifying. And unless we fix this, it's only going to get worse. It's the Matt McNeil Show.
2: NBC News Radio, I'm Mark Mayfield. The Supreme Court is striking down President Trump's effort to end birthright citizenship. The court ruled Trump's executive order to eliminate the 14th Amendment's guarantee that those born in the U.S. are American citizens was unlawful. The case came from a lawsuit filed by the ACLU in New Hampshire last year. A mega heat dome is going to impact millions in the eastern half of the U.S. this week. We get more from Scott Carr.
3: The effects of the heat dome are expected to last well into the July 4th weekend. Forecasters say two smaller heat domes will collide, making for one large one that'll expand and intensify by midweek. Several East Coast cities, including Philadelphia, New York, Washington, D.C., and others could hit the triple digits. And the news gets worse. The mega heat dome could spark tropical storm development. I'm Scott Carr.
2: And it's not clear if any talks between the U.S. and Iran will take place in Qatar today. Mark Mayfield, NBC News Radio.
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8: Time now for a quick look at our KKNW weather outlook. Partly sunny through this afternoon and a high near 65. Tonight, mostly cloudy again with a low around 52. A mostly cloudy Wednesday with a high near 66. Then partly sunny for Thursday, high near 68. Partly sunny Friday, high near 73. Looks like a nice holiday weekend ahead with sunshine and highs in the mid-70s.
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1: 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It's the Matt McNeil Show for your Tuesday. The Supreme Court has ruled that babies born in the U.S. have a constitutional right to citizenship, rejecting Trump's bid to end the 150-year-old policy. It's

It's a constitutional amendment that's pretty damn clear and has historical precedent to go along, which matches the modern one. No. This wasn't a policy. This was an amendment. He tried to executive order an amendment away. And by the way, can you imagine what these same Republicans would have been like if any Democrat tried something so brazen? The 6-3 decision, Chief Justice Roberts ruled that children born in the U.S. to parents unlawfully or temporarily pleasant are citizens at birth under the 14th Amendment. God, I guess now you're going to see ICE agents frantically get pregnant women out of these ICE facilities and try to dump them into Mexico or something like that, I guess. President Trump had sought to limit the right through an executive order, arguing that children of undocumented immigrants and some temporary visitors were not subject to jurisdiction thereof, and thus not eligible for birthright citizenship. The ruling is a major setback for Trump's immigration agenda, racist immigration agenda at that, and it's been welcomed by civil rights groups. On Truth Social, Trump said the court's decision was too bad, vowed to continue to fight. I don't know how, because that's the end of this, you idiot. But once again, he thinks passports are actually going to foreign people. So, yeah, he doesn't know what he's doing anymore. The U.S. has granted citizenship to everyone born in the country since 1868, with the right enshrined in the 14th Amendment of the U.S. Constitution and bolstered by later U.S. Supreme Court rulings. Passed in the aftermath of the U.S. Civil War, the 14th Amendment, which was originally intended for recently freed slaves, reads that all persons born or naturalized and subject to the jurisdiction therefore of are citizens of the United States. Citizenship then and now was the right to have rights to freely participate in our political community, said Justice Roberts, wrote in the majority opinion. The framers of the 14th Amendment extended that promise to every free-born person in this land. The Trump administration argued that the jurisdiction thereof mentioned in the 14th Amendment should exclude people, children of people who do not live in the country permanently. The problem is that's not what it means. It means the person who was born here. That person at birth. Remember how you guys like to scream, "We love babies"? You guys like to scream that. All of a sudden, well, that baby's not white, so it doesn't matter. Three of the court's 9 justices dissented. Of course, Thomas, Alito, racists, and Gorsuch. Thomas argued the 14th Amendment was being repurposed for political projects and that the freed slaves originally intended were the Americans with no allegiance to other countries. Another for the dissenting justices, Alito, described the ruling as a serious mistake that confers citizenship on virtually anyone who happens to be born in the country. Yeah, including those who come to the U.S. with the explicit purpose of giving birth to a child, then returning to their country of origin. The court today takes an extraordinary step of holding facially unconstitutional the president's order excluding from citizenship the children of foreign temporary visitors and illegal aliens, said Thomas, wrote in a 91-page dissent. And once again, I have zero doubt this dissent was written prior to the ruling, prior to the court being even hearing the arguments. And it wasn't written by Thomas's people. It was written and given to him. That would be my guess. More than 3 times as long as Roberts' opinion. In doing so, the court adds that sad history of the 14th Amendment, which was designed and understood to secure equal rights for freed blacks, but instead has been repurposed for political projects that the Reconstitution Congress did not support. Once again, no, it was also indeed involved with immigrants who were coming into the country at the time. Alito and Thomas each authored dissenting opinions. Alito warned that the court majority made a serious mistake in one of the most important decisions in the history of the court by following the Constitution, by, instead of doing what they were doing, making up laws as they go. And like I said, if you watch the actual court arguments, these two clowns were sitting there nodding along with the Trump arguments. You know, I almost kind of, I think about, you know, Bill Murray trying to lead the one guy on the stand in Ghostbusters 2. Yeah, that kind of thing there. Hey, you didn't say it correctly. Let me back up and correct that for you. Yeah. He also wrote the majority's interpretation opens the door to citizenship for virtually everyone who happens to be born in this country, including the children of
birth tourists. Now, here's once again where you get this is just coming from the racist white right. He's actually including their trigger terms, birth tourists, women who come here solely for the purpose of giving birth to a child, then promptly return home. The nonpartisan Migration Policy Institute has described birth tourism as a rare practice at best. It doesn't happen. But racist bigots like Sam Alito, there is no white hood he can't cling on to. To make his arguments. Justice Jackson, she basically kind of went after Thomas and his ruling. I write separately to respond to some of the themes of the principal dissent, namely Clarence Thomas's dissent. Despite his longstanding endorsement of colorblind constitution, Justice Thomas has now surprisingly suggested that the Citizen Clause was a race-constant medial measure relating only to freed slaves such as Dred Scott and those who shared with them certain characteristics. It is for this reason, he says, that children who are born in the United States but to parents not domiciled here are not entitled to claim birthright citizenship. This noted Georgia trial lawyer and legal analyst Andrew Fleischman. He said, Justice Thomas says the 14th Amendment doesn't allow for us to treat people differently on the basis of their race to help them. Affirmative action and voting rights, but then he says it also is laser focused on restoring citizenship just for black Americans. So basically they're calling out Thomas, who, when it's convenient, his argument says the Constitution is race blind, but when it's not convenient, all of a sudden, no, this was very specifically for one race of people. Ultimately, Jackson concurrence noted Thomas is wrong on the latter point anyway. The narrow vision of the 14th Amendment bears little relationship to the history of its ratification, she wrote. Even worse, Justice Thomas's telling leads the PowerPoint of the second founding, the Reconstruction Amendments, were an anti-case, anti-subordination reset for the nation, not a mere spot treatment for the dark stain of slavery. Exactly, because once again, you had a lot of people who were coming into this country, who were despised, white people who were despised by the established whites here, who they wanted to all go back to their country because they thought that they were going to poison us. Sound familiar? And basically, but since a lot of them fought for the North, fought for the United States, this is also including them in this whole cause. So, yeah, it is truly disturbing to see three Supreme Court justices actually just say, I don't care what the Constitution says, that basically we're going to make it up as we go. And by the way, I should, if I can mention, I want to go back to that Second Amendment example I said. Scalia was the one, just Scalia, who said, you know, well-regulated militia means states can regulate guns. He said that. That was one of the most far-right justices the court has ever seen. And he just sort of said, that's just the deal. It's a constitutional issue. These guys, Alito and Thomas specifically, are just being told how to rule and will just drive that new RV up to your driveway. Because that's all this is right now. Let's get to the case that involved bigotry that even some Democrats seem to enjoy. The Supreme Court ruled that states can ban transgender women from competing in female school and college sports. The court considered cases from students in two different states who had challenged bans on participation in those two states, Idaho and West Virginia, enacted laws that required public school and college sports teams to compete in accordance with their sex recorded at birth. One of the two challenges says the ban violates equal rights protections of the U.S. Constitution. The other said it contradicts civil rights laws. More than two dozen states have enacted bans since Idaho did in 2020. Under those state bans, transgender woman and biological male who identifies as a woman is not permitted to compete in female sports in colleges and at schools and colleges. All nine justices on the court decided the state bans do not violate the civil rights law called Title IX, which prohibits sex-based discrimination in schools. But the judges were split among ideological lines, 6-3, on whether the ban can contravene the Constitution's 14th Amendment guaranteed of equal protection under the law.
The six conservative justices said it did not violate the Constitution, but the three liberal justices disagreed. The Constitution, well, you're creating a set of rules that does not apply to anyone but them. So, yeah, you are taking away transgenders, communities' rights and discriminating against them specifically because they're transgender. The Constitution and Title IX do not require an overhaul of women's and girls' sports throughout America, said Brett Kavanaugh, who authored the ruling. In a partial dissent, Sotomayor, and once again partial just because Title IX was not violated here, it was whether the 14th Amendment was. In her partial dissent, Sotomayor said the majority opinion had applied a diminished view of equal protection to sports. The challenge launched in Idaho came from a transgender woman, Lindsay Hecox, a long-distance runner who lodged it shortly after the law was enacted. She was later granted an injunction by both the district court and appeals court. State lawmaker Barbara Ehrhardt, who introduced the law, said the time of the passing that it would ensure boys and men will not be able to take place in girls and women's sports. I'm going to go back to, and I will repost, the excellent Last Week Tonight with John Oliver segment on transgender athletes, because I want to make sure we understand what he found when he actually researched what these people are saying about transgender athletes. That they are apparently, like in the case of the volleyball person, hitting a ball at Mach 9 while little girls who have never played the sport are cowering on the other side and terrified. And that none of that's true. That all these, anytime that they try to make an argument that anytime a transgender athlete competes, that they always win. That's not true either. Riley Gaines was furious because she got, I think she got sixth place in that swimming meet, not fifth place, where the transgender swimmer, she won fifth place, or was it tied? It was tied, and you know, Gaines was just furious that she couldn't have the fifth place podium all to herself, apparently. Human beings are humans. We're all human beings, for goodness sakes. And I'm being Generation X is an interesting generation because I remember the

0: Well, gay people are choosing. They're being seduced into the gay lifestyle. Which I think it was Chris Rock made the point. He said, you know, no one looks at a discriminated class and say, how can I get some of that action? So, no, they weren't. But that was the argument back then when we first started coming to grips with the fact that we have, for generations and centuries, mistreated the LGBTQIA population was, well, they're choosing to be gay. You can just turn them straight. And that led to, you know, pray the gay away and torture camps where they tortured LGBTQ kids to death. To death. That has been the whole thing, is that basically they initially said they didn't really exist. It was only a myth. And now pretty much everyone agrees, no, the 10% of the population is born gay. And that's just it. Well, clearly there is a portion of the population that's born transgender. And God bless you. I hope you find your own path and find out who you really are. And we should support that. Instead, we have lie-fueled bigotry once again rearing its head. And this time in the case of a Supreme Court ruling that basically says, nope, other human beings are a different class of human being. You know, I can't stand the intolerance. I just can't. It is the Matt McNeil Show.
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0: It is the Matt McNeil Show. By the way, it's already interesting. Multiple far-right Republicans are trying to introduce a bill that would prevent pregnant women from traveling to the United States at all, that they would not be able to travel to the United States in any capacity. When somebody brought up the fact that there are a ton of white Russian women apparently in Miami who brag about coming to the United States to have their kids here so they get U.S. citizenship, suddenly I was like, well, it's a nuanced issue. Funny. Oh, okay. So it depends on the skin color chart. Well, white people can come here. Sure. We're okay with that. Yikes. Ugh. Hey, speaking of yikes, Operation Cluster F rolls on in. So once again, Trump's plan to have Jared Kushner try to corner the Iranian delegation at the Qatari Mall by the Sbarro, did not pan out. Iran, what are you doing here? Oh my gosh, would you want to split a pizza with me? Oh, and then we can talk about peace plan. Oh my God, it's so great I ran into you. In case you didn't hear, yesterday Trump lied again and said, Iran's begging for another peace deal. And Iran's like, we're not. And what it clearly seems has happened is Iran was scheduled to go to Qatar and talk to them about unfreezing some of the assets. That was already scheduled. So Trump basically tried to hijack that, said, we're sending the Americans over because they demanded to meet in Qatar. And nobody seems to know anything about this outside of Trump. So the plan must have been for Jared Kushner and Rubio to basically scope out the local mall and wait for them to come out of the local Kohl's. Hey, cool slacks, man. I'm glad I was thinking about buying those myself. Hey, by the way, you want to chat about war? That was, I think, their whole plan. It did not work out so far. Iran's foreign ministry spokesperson says the clearance of mines in the Strait of Hormuz is regulated by a relevant memorandum of understanding, the MOU, and Tehran sees no need for third-party intervention. So basically, Iran's saying, don't try to remove our mines. We'll remove the mines if we decide to. He also added that Iranian and Qatari officials have met in Doha to discuss the MOU deal, and basically the U.S. was not in that meeting. They also discussed frozen Iranian funds. Iran's foreign minister calls U.S. submarine attack on the Iranian frigate a sign of cowardice. 87 bodies were recovered at sea after the U.S. submarine attack on the international waters off the Sri Lankan coast. Intelligence chiefs from Egypt and Turkey. And by the way, once again, why you would do that? I mean, I understand you're in a state of war, you're doing this, but why wouldn't you try to capture as many of those people as possible? Because that's where you get information. It's the fact that you guys just sat back and high-fived and laughed as all these people drowned, and at no point did you say, maybe we should actually get prisoners of war here and capture them. And you left it up to the Sri Lankan authorities to have to send their Navy and Coast Guard out to basically save these people, which, once again, then when they had them back in Sri Lanka, the U.S. was demanding Sri Lanka give them the Iranians, and they're like, no, we're not going to. And the reason why is that you showed what you were going to do with them, so you can't blame Sri Lanka for saying, no, we're not going to just hand these people over to you so you can murder them. So, like I said, you want to torpedo a boat, fine, but then you have protocols to capture the sailors in the water, and then you have prisoners, and you can interrogate them. You don't do what the drunk Pete Hegseth did. Intelligence chiefs from Egypt and Turkey held positive talks with Hamas leaders in Cairo to discuss the second phase of the Gaza ceasefire, according to state media. So that's good. I'm glad, once again, Turkey and Egypt are amongst the other countries, Qatar, Saudi Arabia, and Pakistan, that have been working behind the scenes relentlessly to try to get some sort of solution here. And the fact that Hamas seems to be willing to sit down with them, I appreciate them taking the leadership on that and trying to find some way to get Hamas to stand down and hopefully get Israel out of southern Palestine. Excuse me, that would be Hezbollah. Israel out of the Gaza Strip. China's foreign minister has called for the U.S.-Iranian negotiations to sustain momentum in talks with his Saudi counterpart in Beijing. So basically, China's pulling your leash, Donald. You better do what they say. Palestinian foreign minister has condemned Israeli plans for 100 new settlements in the occupied West Bank. That still is a mess. Iran has once again rejected the third-party intervention for mine clearance in the Strait of Hormuz. The Secretary General of the International Maritime Organization, Arsenio Dominguez, says mandatory tolls or any system that undermines free navigation through the international waterway will be illegal under international law, while suggesting the voluntary fund for the Strait of Hormuz. Okay. Dominguez said he discussed the management of the strait with Omani officials, including talks with the existing arrangement with the Straits of Malacca and Singapore. Okay. You do understand Oman is not the problem here, right? I'm glad Oman's on board. Go, team, go. But you see the other side? You can see it. It's over there. Those are the people you need to be talking to. The trilateral flight. I mean, Iran are bad guys, but you know, it's like, hey, we talked to Albania, and boy, oh boy, they are 100% on board with opening up that strait. Well, that's great. This is just a mess. The trilateral framework involving Indonesia, Malaysia, and Singapore has operated since 2007, funding largely through voluntary contributions from user states and shipping industry rather than compulsory tools. Well, but the problem is Indonesia, Malaysia, and Singapore are very different countries than Iran. And Iran is going to want to have more. Let's put it that way. It's learning from, it's learning from something that already exists and is being tested. He said, adding that the aim was to find practical solutions to the crisis triggered by a regional conflict. Now, will some countries voluntarily, if there was a voluntary fund on the Strait of Hormuz, would some countries support it? Probably. I don't think the United States or most of Europe would. Maybe China would, but I don't think a lot of other countries would. And I think the reality is I think Iran likes the idea of being able to control this and have the control over it. So finally today, and I didn't get a chance to talk about this yesterday in the first hour, the Strait of Hormuz tracker is still going. Yesterday, we had a whopping five ships. Reminder, before Trump started this whole thing, 120 ships were coming through per day. Five went through yesterday. Today, though, 35. Still about one quarter of what it used to be, but sure. This is not going away. And, you know, the way that Trump's going about it is still just the most disastrous way possible. Chicago, Seattle. I'll talk to you tomorrow. Minneapolis, St. Paul, hour two up next.
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5: I'm Dr. Anthony Lizowitz, and this is Climate Connections. Heated greenhouses let farmers grow some crops year-round, even in cold climates. But oftentimes, the heat comes from burning propane, which is expensive and warms the climate. Tim Clymer, co-owner of Threefold Farm in Pennsylvania, says he'll sometimes drive by a commercial greenhouse.
6: See the exhaust coming out of there, and I know how much fuel they're burning through.
5: So he built what he calls a climate battery greenhouse instead. 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Then, when it's cold, the system works in reverse. Fans draw the heat out of the earth and back into the greenhouse.
6: We're using the soil as a big thermal battery. So regular batteries store electrical energy. We're storing heat energy in the soil.
5: Clymer built his greenhouse 9 years ago and uses it to grow figs, Meyer lemons, Satsuma mandarins, and other citrus fruits. 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Climate Connections is produced by the Yale Center for Environmental Communication. 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
7: NBC News Radio. I'm Chris Caraccio. The Supreme Court is striking down President Trump's effort to end birthright citizenship. Former federal prosecutor Brett Tolman reacted to the high court's decision.
8: This is a failure in terms of understanding the day, seeing what politically is going on.
7: The court ruled that Trump's executive order to eliminate the 14th Amendment was unlawful. The 14th Amendment guarantees that those born in the U.S. are American citizens. The case came from a lawsuit filed by the ACLU in New Hampshire last year. Trump's executive order was never in effect after courts across the country blocked it from being implemented. In another ruling, the Supreme Court has upheld bans on transgender athletes and girls in women's sports in Idaho and West Virginia. Transgender athletes had challenged the bans, arguing they violated their 14th Amendment equal protection guarantee. The court held that West Virginia did not violate Title IX, which bars educational programs that receive federal funding from discriminating based on sex. And the Supreme Court is striking down campaign finance rules that were challenged by Vice President J.D. Vance. The longstanding rules placed limits on how much a national political party committee can spend in coordination with individual candidates. Justices ruled 6-3 that the restrictions violate free speech rights under the Constitution's First Amendment based on the theory that political spending is a form of speech. A so-called mega heat dome is bringing sweltering temperatures to the eastern U.S. NBC's Shaquille Brewster reports that high heat will last well into the July 4th weekend.
9: An oppressive holiday heat wave has arrived, with sizzling temperatures from the Great Plains to the East Coast. Temperature records in some of the nation's largest cities under threat, hovering near triple digits with the stifling humidity pushing them well over.
7: The dome will expand and intensify by midweek, affecting Philadelphia, New York, and Washington, D.C. It could also spark tropical storm development near the southern U.S. in the Atlantic and the Gulf. I'm Chris Caraggio, NBC News Radio.
10: President Trump says he's unsure if he'll sign the bipartisan housing bill. It's sitting on his desk after it sailed through the House and Senate last week.
11: I think it's so unimportant by compared to the Save America Act.
10: Trump has held up its passage, pushing Republicans to kill the filibuster, and instead passes Save America Voter ID bill first. Trump said everything is a yawn compared to passing the Save America Act. The housing bill is an attempt to address housing shortages and affordability. Aftershocks from the devastating earthquakes in Venezuela are complicating rescue efforts. Officials continue to comb through the rubble and collapsed buildings to search for thousands who remain missing and trapped as the death toll has risen to more than 1,700. A 4.6 magnitude aftershock was reported by the U.S. Geological Survey on Monday on the Venezuelan coast. President Delcy Rodriguez says her country and people are maintaining hope that more people will be recovered. Authorities say they have received support from more than 24 countries and more than 30,000 people are participating in the rescue effort. Today's National Day requires a bit of patience. Bree Tennis with what you need to do.
12: Today is National Meteor Watch Day, which means you have to wait until tonight to participate. But there is a payoff. Shiny things flying in the sky. Ancient civilizations believed meteors or shooting stars were the heavens, opening up to hear wishes. But truth be told, NASA says meteors are really just space debris. But a wish couldn't hurt. Wait for it to get dark and look up. And on any given night, you'll see about one every 10 minutes. I'm Bree Tennis.
10: And director Carl Rynch has been sentenced to 2.5 years in prison for defrauding Netflix out of $11 million. During Monday's sentencing in New York, he was also handed 3 years of supervised release in order to pay back Netflix, as well as other penalties. Rynch was convicted on charges of wire fraud, money laundering, and illegal transactions last December. He's out on a $100,000 bond and is due to start serving out his sentence in September. Mark Mayfield, NBC News Radio.
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14: You know, summer is a great time to re-examine how much time your kids are spending on social media, along with what they are seeing and who they are engaging with. Ask them how the posts in their feed make them feel. These apps are built to be addictive, so kids, all of us in fact, will keep coming back for more, even when we are made to feel worse. It's bizarre. You might need to help your son or daughter reset their algorithm by unfollowing certain accounts and following or interacting with more positive ones. They might need suggestions of other healthier things to do, or to see you leading the way by example and putting your own phone away. In the run-up to bedtime, everyone's phone should go away, no questions asked. And if you need some help, sort of, I guess, resetting expectations, try engaging parents of your kids' friends for a more coordinated effort. I'm Dr. Sanjay Gupta, helping you live a better life.
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17: Time now for a quick look at our KKNW weather outlook. Mostly cloudy skies through the night and a low around 52. A mostly cloudy Wednesday with a high near 66. Partly sunny for Thursday with a high near 68. And then partly sunny on Friday with a high near 73. Warming up to near 75 degrees on Independence Day.
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1: 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So please stay tuned because I'm about to feed your soul, and there's a whole lot of delicious conversation happening this hour. We're about to dig in to summer. Coming up, we're going to talk about beautiful summer produce from the yellow flesh and the orange flesh, and the midnight watermelons to plum bites and beautiful rhubarb and every tomato you should be aware of. Our resident produce guru, Robert Schuler of Melissa's Produce, is here, and we are going to savor the season. 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So please become a friend and a fan, and let's dig in, shall we? If you have a favorite Lebanese takeout spot, then you know what I'm talking about. Or you've seen the garlic spread on the shelf at your favorite market. If you haven't bought it yet or made it yet, well, then listen here, because I am addicted. I discovered the sauce many, many years ago. My obsession has remained fierce, but now I've mastered it. And I make the sauce called Toom at home, and I put it on almost everything. I used to carefully ration the precious stuff when I would get it in the little plastic takeout containers from the chicken place, but now I spread it with abandon, literally, liberally, on everything, on steak or grilled chicken or a veggie sandwich, you name it. It's the bomb. It's for serious garlic lovers, by the way. Although you should know that Toom mellows in flavor over time. So I make a big batch and I put it on everything that comes off the grill, but I store it in the fridge, and I've been known to use it on eggs or dip pita chips in it or use it as a sandwich spread because it is just so good. And thankfully, you'll be happy to know that once you have a compulsion for the stuff, it's pretty easy to make. It stays in the fridge for about a month. And I don't think there's any reason not to have a surplus of it, really. It's a gutsy spread. It's a staple of the Lebanese cuisine because it packs a punch. And more than another condiment, I would say. It's great for stirring into soups. I add it into my pastas. It's a beautiful marinade for chicken. And it adds that punch of garlic without the hassle of daily peeling or mincing. Plus, it will outlast the shelf life of cloves of garlic if you buy them peeled that are in your fridge. It's also a really beautiful vegan alternative to mayonnaise. And it, by the way, only requires 4 ingredients and a blender or a food processor, because making Toom might just change your life. I think it will, actually. It is essentially a mayonnaise. It's stabilized with garlic instead of egg. It's an emulsion of oil into water made possible with the help of an emulsifier. And an emulsion always involves 2 incompatible liquids, right, that are brought together by dispersing one into tiny droplets suspended throughout the other, like when you whisk oil into a vinaigrette. And the coupling is only temporary, unless you have a stabilizer or an emulsifier to assist in that process. So mayonnaise is a stable emulsion because both the lecithin and the proteins in an egg are some of the most powerful emulsifiers around. And a properly made thyme or Lebanese garlic paste will be just as thick, but it's all held together with the plant tissues of garlic. Now, I know we're getting geeky on food chemistry, but isn't it fun? This premise does make bringing thyme together a more delicate process than mayonnaise, by the way, so I know you can master it. The first step to making a smooth and fluffy garlic paste is to start with the freshest garlic so that you get the most flavorful thyme. Those pre-peeled garlic cloves, albeit convenient, are inherently less pungent. So I happen to like to start with a fresh bulb of garlic. And I process the peeled cloves in a blender with lemon juice and salt until the mixture is very smooth. I find that the blender works better than the food processor, but you should use your most powerful appliance. Now, I happen to love my blender, and I don't think we work our appliances enough. And if you know me, you know that I run my food processor or my blender for minutes, plural, at a time. I want my appliances to do the work for me. And in this sauce, this fluffy, beautiful magic, as I call it, the garlic needs to be completely pureed in order for the proteins and the stabilizers to be released from within the cell walls. Now, here is my best secret when it comes to making thyme, because again, it's five ingredients. We've covered the garlic, the salt, and the lemon juice. And then there is some ice water here and some neutral oil. But my best secret is to measure and chill the oil in the freezer for 30 minutes before you make the garlic sauce, because it really helps emulsify. It seriously assists the emulsification. And when you add it slowly. And I mean super slowly. Too quickly will result in a greasy sauce. It will not come together as fluffy. So it's really important to take it slow. And I interrupt that cold, super cold oil stream after about a quarter cup with a tablespoon of ice water so that you maintain the emulsion. And then you continue the process, alternating oil and water until you get this fluffy, thick, and stable garlic sauce. The process takes about 5 minutes. Yes, you drizzle that slow. Take your time. Pour a glass of Chardonnay. I mean, trust me, it's worth it. And then once you're stocked with thyme, your life will be better. I mean, you will feel prettier or more handsome. Your every dish will be tastier. I'm serious, actually. It's that good. I am posting my thyme recipe. It's T-O-U-M, by the way, on social right now on every platform at Chef Jamie Gwen. So please steal it and master it and then slather it on your elbow and tell me what you think, because it's that good. Okay, it's time for food news this week. Goodbye, brown and blue. If those were the allure of M&Ms for you, I'm so very sorry. I'm a red M&M girl. I think it just has charisma. They all taste the same, by the way. But the popular chocolate candy brand owned by Mars, the maker of M&Ms, of course, is doing away with two of the iconic colors because they are releasing a synthetic dye-free lineup. And it's for good reason, right? Right now, M&Ms come in seven bright colors, if you didn't know. Red, yellow, green, blue, orange, brown, and sometimes purple. But as it turns out, it was really hard to replicate a couple of those colors using natural ingredients. In fact, harder than anticipated. In fact, the blue was the hardest, says Mars, and the brown was second in the difficulty factor. And so the new FD&C free lineup that will be available everywhere is going to be just five colors. And the silver lining is that, don't worry, the full range will be back in action by 2028 as part of the lineup. We'll miss you, buddies. We will. But we're going to be okay. We have red, green, yellow, orange, and sometimes purple. Handful of M&Ms. I could use that right now. Stay tuned. There's lots more fabulous food in your radio as we celebrate summer. Coming up, everything you need to know about what you should be buying in the produce section of your favorite supermarket or at the farmer's market. What's at its peak? We're about to get fresh. So grab a snack. Come on back. Chef Jamie Gwen in your radio. Don't go away.

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0: Welcome back, Chef Jamie Gwen, in your radio. We're about to get fresh, because if summer had a flavor, it would be sweet and juicy and sun-ripened, and the way that watermelon drips down your chin, it's so good. It is the season of bright red, oh, and so many colored watermelons, of course, and fragrant peaches and ruby red cherries and candy sweet melons and the vine-ripened tomatoes we all love. It's the gorgeous produce that makes you want summer to linger a little longer, right? And nobody knows what's fresh from the fields better than the man we affectionately call our produce guru. Yes, he is Robert Schuller from Melissa's Produce, America's premier source for specialty fruits and vegetables. And it is always delicious when he is here. I welcome you back, Robert. Hello.
1: Hi, Jamie. Thank you for having me back on this season.
0: Yes, of course. Okay, you know that every year I wait for summer produce, like the way that I wait for concert tickets. The anticipation is very real. So let's dive right in, because it is your produce-loving heart that makes everything perfectly ripe and fabulous. I think watermelon might be the most embraced of the season, and I'd like to know if you would share, please, the best varieties that we're seeing.
1: Yes, even though red flesh watermelon is available on a year-round basis, during the summer months, we're having all these other different varieties. I'm talking about ones with a yellow flesh, an orange flesh, and not only finding the watermelons, you know, the large ones for your big family gatherings, but regularly buying watermelon because they come mini size as well, you know, comparable to that of a cantaloupe melon. Mm-hmm. So you don't have to always think watermelons are these huge fruits and you have to bring it, you know, to a family party. You can enjoy any time during this season as well. So one tip that I'll give you, the yellow flesh taste honey-like. The orange flesh is a taste between the red flesh sweet variety and the yellow flesh honey variety. So if you can't make up your mind what variety you like, either go for all of them or right. And put them onto a skewer, or you can also look for the sweetest variety, which is the red watermelon. I'm going to give you a tip. Stripes is not an indication of ripeness on a melon. I know on a watermelon, I know there's so much of that, you know, the stripes are large or the stripes are small, but there's this one particular variety to look out for. It's called the midnight watermelon. It has a black skin, so there are no stripes on it. Those are the best tasting red flesh watermelons you'll have.
0: Yes, you sent me one. I have to tell you, we licked the juice off the counter. It was so good, Robert. And that black flesh does not give you any indicator. There are so many wives' tales, I guess you'd call them, right? It has to have a flat bottom. It should thump deeply, it should have striations or sugar stripes or otherwise, but I really think it's based on weather and harvest. And like you and I spoke about prior to this interview, we've had, especially in California, a bright, beautiful season thus far. So everything is expected to be sweet, right?
1: Yeah, you really can't go wrong with any type of watermelon at this time. There just need to have the different flavors and colors, and just, you know, one of those summertime fruits you can enjoy outside with your family and friends.
0: So good. And you said put it on a skewer. If you want to think outside the box, you put the skewer on the grill and you get a little bit of smoke and some extra caramelization very briefly. Grilled watermelon on a big platter, crumbled feta, fresh mint leaves, drizzle of olive oil, maybe a squeeze of citrus or lemon, and it's so good. It's like the perfect side dish at our house. Okay, next, the stone fruit, whether it be plums, peaches, apricots, 'tis the season, right?
1: Definitely. Yeah. Also referred to as stone fruits, tree fruits. These embody the peaches, nectarines, plums, plum cods, even apricots are available. But, you know, who doesn't like a good peach or nectarine or plums? Plums are probably the most hardy of the three. And, you know, the neat thing about plums is that every 2 weeks there is a different variety,
0: really?
1: Whether it's red, dark skin, yellow. Yeah, plums is there's not a particular variety that is available throughout the whole season, which is typically between May and October through the California season. Mm-hmm. So Melissa offers these organic plum bites, and every basically 2 to 3 weeks there's a different variety. But what you'll know for sure under the Melissa's label that the organic plum bites are the most delicious of the season.
0: Yeah, and if you grill those as well, or you slice them and caramelize them in a pan with a little bit of brown sugar and a little bit of cinnamon, and you do it with ice cream, they're even more delicious. But we eat them out of hand, of course. And I happen to love like the magenta interior of a plum, ripe, perfect in season. There is nothing like that color to scream summer, Robert. That to me is like the identifier. We've gotten to the point in summer where we are at its peak. But there's so much more summertime goodness. And maybe we should settle the age-old debate. A tomato is technically a fruit.
1: It's botanically a fruit, correct.
0: Thank you. Okay, good. And it tastes infinitely better right now than it does in January. Let's just be honest here. So what is your favorite variety for a sun-ripened tomato, the spiritual experience?
1: Yeah, now that we're getting into the California season, and California is known for their tomatoes, there's exciting varieties that you're going to see more than ever.
0: Yeah.
1: At your local produce department or farmer's market. And one of my favorites is the original tomato of Italy. It's the pride of the Italian season.
0: San Marzano.
1: Correct.
0: Yes.
1: Yeah. And that's the typical canned tomato that you would get in Italy as well. But there's also some other exciting varieties you should look out for. Baby heirloom tomatoes, or those colorful mixed heirloom tomatoes in every different color, shape, and size. You can't go wrong with those varieties of tomatoes, but you're going to be attracted to all the different colors, whether it's red, green, yellow. Each of them have their own flavor and story behind each type.
0: Yeah, and then you have limitless ways to serve them and eat them. Coming up on TV, I'm doing a tomato burrata salad, Robert, but I'm serving it on a salt block so that you get the infusion of the salt block into the tomatoes and the burrata, fresh basil, drizzle of the balsamic. I like white balsamic so it doesn't discolor. And it is so good. I've been testing it to see how long I can leave the tomatoes on the salt block to infuse the flavor. It's fabulous.
1: Yum.
0: So cool. Okay, we'll take a quick break. When we come back, more that will make your produce-loving heart beat faster this summer. Don't go away.

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3: NBC News Radio, I'm Mark Mayfield. The Supreme Court is striking down President Trump's effort to end birthright citizenship. The court ruled Trump's executive order to eliminate the 14th Amendment's guarantee that those born in the U.S. are American citizens was unlawful. The case came from a lawsuit filed by the ACLU in New Hampshire last year. A mega heat dome is going to impact millions in the eastern half of the U.S. this week. We get more from Scott Carr.
4: The effects of the heat dome are expected to last well into the July 4th weekend. Forecasters say two smaller heat domes will collide, making for one large one that'll expand and intensify by midweek. Several East Coast cities, including Philadelphia, New York, Washington, D.C., and others could hit the triple digits. And the news gets worse. The mega heat dome could spark tropical storm development. I'm Scott Carr.
3: And it's not clear if any talks between the U.S. and Iran will take place in Qatar today. Mark Mayfield, NBC News Radio.
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9: Time now for a quick look at our KKNW weather outlook. Mostly cloudy skies through the night and a low around 52. A mostly cloudy Wednesday with a high near 66. Partly sunny for Thursday with a high near 68. And then partly sunny on Friday with a high near 73. Warming up to near 75 degrees on Independence Day.
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0: We're diving right back in to some of the most exciting produce that you'll be searching for this summer. Chef Jamie Gwen in your radio. Melissa's produce guru, Robert Schuler, is here, and we're dishing. Can you talk onions for a moment for us, please? Because we recently highlighted on this show as our weekly Melissa's produce pick, because we bring the best every week to you so you know what to buy, what to cook, what to use. And this Hatch onion, which I know from your teachings and my learnings, comes from, of course, the area where the Hatch chilies are grown in New Mexico in the off season, right? Might be correct. One of the sweetest onions I have ever roasted.
1: Yes. So
0: good.
1: Late spring and summer, the sweet onions all come into season. Every single part of the United States seems to have their own variety of sweet onion, but we call this the season before the season because the Hatch sweet onions come out of Hatch, New Mexico, and is the big season of produce before the Hatch pepper season, which will start up not until August.

0: But during these months of summer, the Hatch Sweet Onion, which we helped introduce on a commercial basis just over 3 years ago, mm-hmm. it's our signature sweet onion variety because, you know, onions are great on the grill. Onions are great for making a bloom. But, you know, putting it on a kebab or a skewer or, you know, just, you know, onions is just one of those things that, you know, is an essential ingredient that you would use cooked or raw when you make them in salsas. And depending on, you know, whether you use the white variety in making a salsa, the typical common yellow variety when you're cooking with and everyday cooking, or, you know, you want a sweeter variety that's great in a salad like red onions. But during this time, this is the time to take advantage of sweet onions and all the different recipes that come with them, because they're seasonal item. They're not available on a year-round basis. And they make an ordinary recipe extraordinary.
1: Those Hatch onions do make everything extraordinary. I roasted them in my air fryer, because you know I'm air fryer addicted. And I did a splash of sherry wine vinegar, olive oil, some fresh thyme. And when they were about halfway through, I threw in some pats of butter. And it caramelized butter browned, the onions caramelized. They were a side dish to grilled steak. Robert, you should have been here. I'm telling you, everybody, like, they clamored for this roasting pan, and everyone wanted to know, like, what is this onion? I never tasted anything like this before. I mean, they're really truly sweet, fabulous. Okay, a few more height of summer perfect produce picks for the heat of the season. Mini cucumbers, Dutch yellow potatoes, sweet peppers, all of which make, I think, the perfect chopped vegetable salad. Do you want to highlight those for us?
0: Definitely. Melissa's has always been known for our varieties of baby potatoes. And you brought up our signature variety, which is our baby Dutch yellow potato. We also do those in peewee size, which means your typical baby potato size, about the size of a, you know, like a silver dollar. But the peewees, you don't even ever have to cut. They're about the size of a quarter or nickel. And I love them. But you can also get the Dutch potatoes also in red skinned and also blue skin, which is, you know, purplish in color, or a mixture of all three, which we call the gemstone potatoes. Those are definitely something you can not only grill with, but make your favorite potato salad, which is, you know, the essentials of picnicking.
1: And, of course.
0: Definitely.
1: Yeah, definitely so. And then the mini cucumbers year round, but I don't know, juicier and crunchier right about now. And then talk about the long peppers. There are a variety of peppers available from Melissa's, and they just bring crunch and texture to everything delicious.
0: Yes. So the long sweet peppers, they look like the perfect peppers. They're large in size. They have no Scoville heat units. So think of it as just as a sweeter bell pepper in the shape
1: mild.
0: Of a chili pepper,
1: yes,
0: but much larger. Because they're large, you can actually stuff them. Mm. You can roast them and easily put them on your grill. You don't have to worry about, you know, unlike smaller chili peppers, you don't want them to fall through the grates there. The long sweet peppers are about 6 inches long. You can get them in yellow, orange, and red. And they just brighten up, just like, you know, enjoying with like Hatch sweet onions on the grill to go with your favorite protein. It's just, it goes together like peanut butter and jelly.
1: Yeah.
0: Just delicious.
1: Yeah, they're delicious. Okay, if I were to crown one fruit queen, you know that I am a pineapple aficionado. I love pineapple. I love pineapple for a lot of reasons. One, it's sweet, tart, and it gives me that complexity that I think chefs and great cooks crave. It has hugely high levels of bromelain, which is really good for your body and bruising and skin and all that lovely stuff. But there is a new pineapple available that, I don't know, I equate it to a jelly bean. It's like pina colada in a fruit. It's fabulous. Talk about it, if you would, please.
0: Yes. Yeah, so Melissa partners with two of the biggest pineapple growers in the world globally. And you're referring to the newer variety we introduced with Dole called the Colada Royale pineapple. Now, this is a pineapple that is not grown in Costa Rica, like most pineapples are brought in from Costa Rica. This variety actually grows in Honduras. So it has different soils. It has different temperatures. However, when you cut it open, it is not gold yellow like you typically see a pineapple. It's kind of goldish with a white flesh.
1: Creamy whitish. Yes.
0: And definitely has a different pineapple. It also has less acidity than a typical gold pineapple. And if, you know, I am a pineapple fan as well. The pineapples go so well on the grill as well. You can caramelize them. You know, this is a fruit that you can also put on to like pizza if you're doing that on the grill as well.
1: Nice.
0: But it's just an elegant addition to your fruit platter.
1: Yeah, you should have seen us savor that, the colada. I mean, even the bits and pieces I threw into my smoothie the next morning, like I was not willing to sacrifice any of that pineapple. It was so luscious, Robert. I cannot wait to eat it again. And then last but not least, before we let you go, it is the limited time. We call it an LTO in the restaurant industry, right? LTO, limited time offer. It is the summer renaissance, I think, of rhubarb every year, right? We wait for like 3 weeks of rhubarb, and you make rhubarb jam or rhubarb preserves or rhubarb upside down cake or strawberry rhubarb everything. How is the rhubarb this season?
0: Yes, botanically a vegetable. Many people think it's a fruit because its application with other berries like strawberries to create a pie is just so common. Yes, the rhubarb is a well-known and old school vegetable, really finding its way back in the culinary scene. It's most known for its looking like a red celery, but has a tart, which pairs well with sweet fruit, just like strawberries, to make desserts or other great baking goods. So we are in the California season, and it will take us through the end of summer there. And, you know, if you never tried rhubarb before, you know, look for it. You'll see it on baked goods when you go to your favorite bakery now and stuff. But, you know, it may look like red celery, but does not taste anything like celery.
1: No.
0: Very unique a vegetable.
1: Yeah, it really is. Is it a vegetable? Is it a fruit? It's a vegetable.
0: Mm-hmm.
1: It's a vegetable. Good to know. Thank you. I love that you bring us all the insight, and I love that Melissa's brings unique produce and the newest and the best of the fields to us. So thank you for making our summer exciting and scrumptious, for sure. If you listen to the show every week, I know you do, you will hear the weekly Melissa's Produce Pick, so you're always sure what's fresh and in season. You'll find a link at chefjamie.com, but then, of course, go to melissas.com for all the resourceful fruit and veggie information that you need. You can order your produce direct to your front door. You can buy produce gifts and have them shipped, of course, to those you love, and that will keep everyone so very delighted this summer. I thank you, as always, Robert, for sharing your passion and your insight and all the love that you have. And I hope you'll come back when the season changes, as always, so that you can share more inspiration.
0: Well, thank you, Chef Jamie.
1: Summer tastes better because of you, Robert. Thank you.

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5: The Supreme Court is striking down President Trump's effort to end birthright citizenship. Former federal prosecutor Brett Tolman reacted to the high court's decision.
6: This is a failure in terms of understanding the day, seeing what politically is going on.
5: The court ruled that Trump's executive order to eliminate the 14th Amendment was unlawful. The 14th Amendment guarantees that those born in the U.S. are American citizens. The case came from a lawsuit filed by the ACLU in New Hampshire last year. Trump's executive order was never in effect after courts across the country blocked it from being implemented. In another ruling, the Supreme Court has upheld bans on transgender athletes and girls in women's sports in Idaho and West Virginia. Transgender athletes had challenged the bans, arguing they violated their 14th Amendment equal protection guarantee. The court held that West Virginia did not violate Title IX, which bars educational programs that receive federal funding from discriminating based on sex. And the Supreme Court is striking down campaign finance rules that were challenged by Vice President J.D. Vance. The longstanding rules placed limits on how much a national political party committee can spend in coordination with individual candidates. Justices ruled 6-3 that the restrictions violate free speech rights under the Constitution's First Amendment based on the theory that political spending is a form of speech. A so-called mega heat dome is bringing sweltering temperatures to the eastern U.S. NBC's Shaquille Brewster reports that high heat will last well into the July 4th weekend.
7: An oppressive holiday heat wave has arrived, with sizzling temperatures from the Great Plains to the East Coast. Temperature records in some of the nation's largest cities under threat, hovering near triple digits, with the stifling humidity pushing them well over.
5: The dome will expand and intensify by midweek, affecting Philadelphia, New York, and Washington, D.C. It could also spark tropical storm development near the southern U.S. in the Atlantic and the Gulf. I'm Chris Caraccio, NBC News Radio.
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0: Informative, entertaining, and delicious conversation abounds. Chef Jamie Gwen in your radio, enjoying a hot summer. If you're short on time, long on hunger, and out of ideas, well, lucky you, Claire Tanzi to the rescue. I am very proud to call this talented cook my friend. She's all about making dishes delicious, but never difficult. And she graces this show often, but never often enough, with her insightful ideas. 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And who doesn't want that? Claire Tanzi is an accomplished chef, a busy working Canadian mama, and she takes classic dishes by the traditional method and figures out a better way to cook them that doesn't take more time than it needs to. As always, I am delighted to welcome Claire back to the show. I've coined her, by the way, our uncomplicated expert. So let's get uncomplicated, shall we? Happy summer, my friend. How are you?
1: Happy summer to you. I am well, a little on the sweaty side,
0: just enjoying the sunshine.
1: You
0: know, it's funny. I thought about this last night because I stood in between my conventional oven at the stovetop and my air fryer oven on the countertop. And I did the ping pong eyes back and forth. And I thought, okay, I can do it there. And you know, I was leaning toward the air fryer oven, like any way to get less ambient heat in the kitchen and make it cooler. And then I remembered, oh, I'm so happy. Claire's on the radio this weekend. So what are you eating when it's too hot to cook?
1: Yeah, it's been a long season for me. Like I, for many years, lived in really hot places with no air conditioning. So exactly what you said, you do not want to turn on the stove or certainly the oven unless you absolutely have to.
0: Right.
1: And so when it's too hot to cook for me, I build my meals around proteins that don't have to be cooked. So I think about building meals around things like smoked trout or smoked salmon, cold water shrimp that's already cooked.
0: Smart.
1: Deli meats, canned fish, rotisserie chicken.
0: Oh.
1: Or chickpeas or even silken tofu.
0: Sure. God bless the rotisserie chicken, by the way.
1: Yes, of course. Right?
0: Seriously.
1: And I find that if I can start with the protein, then it's easy to build a meal out around that. Even if it's as simple as a bag of salad and a nice fillet of smoked trout, like that's a delicious dinner.
0: Yes.
1: And I didn't have to turn on any heat.
0: Yeah, that's very smart. You know, I happen to love smoked fish. I think I remember that we share that adoration. And I forget about it. Like, it sits in the drawer where the cream cheese is, and yes, I put it on a bagel. But then when I'm searching for a protein for salad, I should really go to that candied salmon, right? That brown sugar on the exterior and the flaky interior, and it's so delicious. Why wouldn't you throw it in? That's so smart.
1: You're going to love it. And it's really great with a salad. And you can do it as simple as mixed greens, or you could even set up something like a Cobb salad. And use it in place of, the blue cheese or the hard-boiled eggs.
0: Mm.
1: So it's really versatile, and it goes with every kind of salad dressing you've got.
0: Yeah, fabulous. Okay, let's talk salad, because salad fatigue, it is real. Because I think we all have a go-to salad like I do. I have those things I put in it, and it's always delicious. And then I have the hodgepodge salad, like clean out the veggie drawer. Oh, there's just two pieces of cucumber sliceable. Okay. But how do you avoid the summer salad fatigue? Is it just by mixing it up in your house?
1: Well, it's really by mixing the dressings, and I find it's like dramatically. Like I'm not going to go back and forth between balsamic and Italian. I'm going to have like a balsamic. Okay, great. Then I'm going to do something with a soy sesame ginger, maybe a little miso in there.
0: Smart.
1: And then I'm going to have a creamy, like either a blue cheese or like a buttermilk ranch.
0: Hmm.
1: And I try to make a big jar of each one and then have them all in the fridge at the same time.
0: Dinner Uncomplicated by Claire Tanzi has recipes that bring joy to everyone in your house and those that come over to grace your table. 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Check out her kids' camp, because your kids should cook. And because Claire knows that my son's first word was pomegranate, your kids should cook. Check out Kids Camp and follow her at Tansy Claire to learn more. Okay, please save a bite of the tomato brie pasta for me. Please, please,
1: I'll put it in an envelope.
0: Okay,
1: I'll put
0: perfect.
1: The stamp on it.
0: You stay cool, and I can't wait to talk with you again, my friend. Thank you.
1: You too. Happy cooking.
0: And so I hope that I loaded your plate with ideas and recipes and inspiration that made you hungry this weekend. And I do hope that you'll tune in the coming weeks, every weekend, to celebrate fabulous food and gastronomic inspiration with me. I've had more than 20 years in your radio, and I'm grateful to share my passion. Let me leave you with my last bite, my last ounce or tidbit of culinary conversation for this week. I'm a girl at the grill, but you knew that. I love the summer season. I love anything al fresco. And yes, we've been cooking on the grill, or, you know, hard at the grill, and serving on beautiful Himalayan salt blocks and cedar planks, for that matter. And I realized that I hadn't shared this recipe in a long time. I love the smoky flavor that plank cooking imparts to everything. We love smoke in our house, be it on bacon or a steak, on a burger, or how about a cedar plank maple glazed salmon? Yes, please. Salmon, asparagus, artichokes, potatoes, they all take smoke well. I love the sweet and tangy. I love the oaky and smoky. And I make a glaze that is just so good, you should double the recipe. You're going to combine maple syrup, grated ginger, lemon juice and zest, soy sauce, and garlic cloves. And you're going to marinate the salmon, in my humble opinion. It permeates through the pores of the fish and just adds fabulous flavor. Reserve some of that double batch you made because it serves as a glorious glaze. And the most important thing you need to remember when cooking on a plank, of course, is to soak it 30 minutes minimum in water before grilling so that you get the most smoke and flavor without all the fire. The marinated salmon goes down on the plank, and as it grills, the smoke really infuses beautifully, and you glaze with extra maple, beautiful goodness. And then you could dip at the end like I do, too. I'm addicted to this sauce. This show was all about addictions now, wasn't it? And let me know how yours turns out. I'm posting my cedar plank maple glazed salmon at Chef Jamie Gwen on social. Thank you for listening. Chef Jamie Gwen signing off. I hope you continue to eat well.
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5: 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I'm Chris Caraccio.
6: The Supreme Court is striking down President Trump's effort to end birthright citizenship. Former federal prosecutor Brett Tolman reacted to the high court's decision.
7: This is a failure in terms of understanding the day, seeing what politically is going on.
6: The court ruled that Trump's executive order to eliminate the 14th Amendment was unlawful. The 14th Amendment guarantees that those born in the U.S. are American citizens. The case came from a lawsuit filed by the ACLU in New Hampshire last year. Trump's executive order was never in effect after courts across the country blocked it from being implemented. In another ruling, the Supreme Court has upheld bans on transgender athletes and girls in women's sports in Idaho and West Virginia. Transgender athletes had challenged the bans, arguing they violated their 14th Amendment equal protection guarantee. The court held that West Virginia did not violate Title IX, which bars educational programs that receive federal funding from discriminating based on sex. And the Supreme Court is striking down campaign finance rules that were challenged by Vice President J.D. Vance. The longstanding rules placed limits on how much a national political party committee can spend in coordination with individual candidates. Justices ruled 6-3 that the restrictions violate free speech rights under the Constitution's First Amendment based on the theory that political spending is a form of speech. A so-called mega heat dome is bringing sweltering temperatures to the eastern U.S. NBC's Shaquille Brewster reports that high heat will last well into the July 4th weekend.
8: An oppressive holiday heat wave has arrived, with sizzling temperatures from the Great Plains to the East Coast. Temperature records in some of the nation's largest cities under threat, hovering near triple digits, with the stifling humidity pushing them well over.
6: The dome will expand and intensify by midweek, affecting Philadelphia, New York, and Washington, D.C. It could also spark tropical storm development near the southern U.S. in the Atlantic and the Gulf. I'm Chris Caraggio, NBC News Radio.
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1: 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I'm Chris Caraccio.
2: The Supreme Court is striking down President Trump's effort to end birthright citizenship. Former federal prosecutor Brett Tolman reacted to the high court's decision.
3: This is a failure in terms of understanding the day, seeing what politically is going on.
2: The court ruled that Trump's executive order to eliminate the 14th Amendment was unlawful. The 14th Amendment guarantees that those born in the U.S. are American citizens. The case came from a lawsuit filed by the ACLU in New Hampshire last year. Trump's executive order was never in effect after courts across the country blocked it from being implemented. In another ruling, the Supreme Court has upheld bans on transgender athletes and girls in women's sports in Idaho and West Virginia. Transgender athletes had challenged the bans, arguing they violated their 14th Amendment equal protection guarantee. The court held that West Virginia did not violate Title IX, which bars educational programs that receive federal funding from discriminating based on sex. And the Supreme Court is striking down campaign finance rules that were challenged by Vice President J.D. Vance. The longstanding rules placed limits on how much a national political party committee can spend in coordination with individual candidates. Justices ruled 6-3 that the restrictions violate free speech rights under the Constitution's First Amendment based on the theory that political spending is a form of speech. A so-called mega heat dome is bringing sweltering temperatures to the eastern U.S. NBC's Shaquille Brewster reports that high heat will last well into the July 4th weekend.
4: An oppressive holiday heat wave has arrived, with sizzling temperatures from the Great Plains to the East Coast. Temperature records in some of the nation's largest cities under threat, hovering near triple digits with the stifling humidity pushing them well over.
2: The dome will expand and intensify by midweek, affecting Philadelphia, New York, and Washington, D.C. It could also spark tropical storm development near the southern U.S. in the Atlantic and the Gulf. I'm Chris Caraccio, NBC News Radio.
5: President Trump says he's unsure if he'll sign the bipartisan housing bill. It's sitting on his desk after it sailed through the House and Senate last week.
6: I think it's so unimportant by compared to the Save America Act.
5: Trump has held up its passage, pushing Republicans to kill the filibuster and instead pass his Save America voter ID bill first. Trump said everything is a yawn compared to passing the Save America Act. The housing bill is an attempt to address housing shortages and affordability. Aftershocks from the devastating earthquakes in Venezuela are complicating rescue efforts. Officials continue to comb through the rubble and collapsed buildings to search for thousands who remain missing and trapped as the death toll has risen to more than 1,700. A 4.6 magnitude aftershock was reported by the U.S. Geological Survey on Monday on the Venezuelan coast. President Delcy Rodriguez says her country and people are maintaining hope that more people will be recovered. Authorities say they have received support from more than 24 countries and more than 30,000 people are participating in the rescue effort. Today's National Day requires a bit of patience. Retain us with what you need to do.
7: Today is National Meteor Watch Day, which means you have to wait until tonight to participate. But there is a payoff. Shiny things flying in the sky. Ancient civilizations believed meteors or shooting stars were the heavens opening up to hear wishes. But truth be told, NASA says meteors are really just space debris. But a wish couldn't hurt. Wait for it to get dark and look up. And on any given night, you'll see about one every 10 minutes. I'm Bree Tennis.
5: And director Carl Rynch has been sentenced to 2.5 years in prison for defrauding Netflix out of $11 million. During Monday's sentencing in New York, he was also handed 3 years of supervised release in order to pay back Netflix, as well as other penalties. Rynch was convicted on charges of wire fraud, money laundering, and illegal transactions last December. He's out on a $100,000 bond and is due to start serving out his sentence in September. Mark Mayfield, NBC News Radio.
8: Time now for a quick look at our KKNW weather outlook. Mostly cloudy skies through the night and a low around 52. A mostly cloudy Wednesday with a high near 66. Partly sunny for Thursday with a high near 68. And then partly sunny on Friday with a high near 73. Warming up to near 75 degrees on Independence Day.
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0: every once in a while, I like to give you a moment of silence just to meditate and contemplate what's going on. or I'm not ready to push the right buttons yet. That's all I'm saying. Hey, everybody. Happy Tuesday, the very last day of June. And of course, plenty to talk about today. And looking forward to hearing what's on your mind, folks. We'll open the phone lines in just a moment. Well, I'll let you know what's coming up on the show today. I'm so excited. I have been waiting to talk to Heidi Stevens, and it's been a few weeks. So we will catch up with a nationally syndicated columnist and director of external affairs at the TMW Center for Early Learning and Public Health. We'll talk to Heidi in just a little bit. And then we're going to have on the line with us our friend Kate Lincoln Goldfinch, who is an immigration attorney. I know that you probably can imagine we have plenty to talk to her about the Supreme Court case today about birthright citizenship. I do want to talk about, you know, that's getting a lot of headlines, but there's also a transgender issue that I know Ellie Krug has posted about today, and just how heartbreaking it is to want to completely continue to erase individuals who are trying to live their true selves, and that includes being athletes. I don't understand. Okay, I'll scream about that in a minute. And then Jen Goldbeck will join us, professor, psychologist, and an expert in the far right and online extremism. And she spent a weekend with the Proud Boys. Plus, she has been spending, someone's got to do this, folks. Someone has to be there. She is spending every single day at Trump's Great American State Fair covering it. So we can talk about that. I'm sure if you've been paying attention to some of the news, and if you're listening to Stephanie Miller's show, you know that someone dressed up as Uncle Sam was arrested for, apparently, there's not enough pleasure at the fair, so he decided to, you know what it was? There were no corn dogs, so he decided to, this is not going in a good direction, Paul, let's just assume that. I guess he decided to provide his own corn dog. Do you know this happened, Paul? There's your, that their Uncle Sam was arrested for pleasuring himself at the state fair? maybe nobody needed to know that. But yes, for indecent exposure, I believe was indecent. He was handling his corn dog is all I'm saying. Paul, here's your microphone. I think. Can I hear you?
1: Yes. No, yes. Man, okay. I was behind. So I was like 10 seconds behind your story.
0: Oh yeah.
1: So no, I did not hear.
0: Yes.
1: This.
0: Uncle Sam was arrested. A MAGA supporter was arrested. He was dressed as Uncle Sam. And I said, maybe if they had some good funnel cakes or fried Oreos, maybe he would not have to handle his own corn dog is all I'm saying.
1: Oh, wow.
0: People are complaining about the prices at the state fair, which I just think is hysterical. That MAGA is like, why is everything so expensive?
1: Because not what you paid for, right?
0: Well, you also have to make up for the 150,000 people that didn't show up. How are these people going to make their? You know, I was almost going to say the thing that people talk about when they have to make their money back, but then it relates too much to the corn dog.
1: Okay.
0: Why do they call it nuts? I'm just wondering. Like, they have to make their nut, right? That's the phrase. I think that's safe to say.
1: I think so.
0: It just feels like
1: it is now.
0: You know what's funny? Every once in a while, I think folks need to be reminded that I spent 30 years on the road doing stand-up comedy, and sometimes you're doing a late show Saturday, and the only thing you do is talk about someone playing with their corn dog, is all I'm saying. I'm just saying. At any rate, I'll get this back on track, I promise.
1: Please.
0: Hey, Paul, I haven't had a chance to talk to you on the air since the Pride Parade. Thank you for everything you did. And Antonio, Antonio pointed out that he was not on the list of gratitude. And Antonio made our sponsors dazzle on that Pride and the Pride Parade float. Everyone was so excited to have their logos up there. But how was holding down a fort here at the state? It's weird, isn't it? Broadcasting a parade that you can't, you know what I mean?
1: Yeah, well, yeah, because every year I'm the guy behind the board. So, like, I have this, like, fear of missing out. Like, so, like, I feel like I'm a part of it, but I can't physically see what's going on. So it's like I'm, like, you know, it's like I'm, like, blind in the parade.
0: Yes. How can we change that next year? Can you be on the float with us? Or
1: sure, if I'm invited.
0: Who do we talk to about that?
1: I don't know, whoever. I guess if Devin's in charge of planning it or
0: oh,
1: whomever,
0: Devin leaves you back at home. I thought
1: I'm
0: you guys were buds.
1: I'm the player that's here because I'm scheduled on Sundays anyway.
0: Oh, I see.
1: Yeah.
0: So you're scheduled on. Well, maybe I run the board here.
1: You need to be out there.
0: It's hot and sunny. No, it's really beautiful. Have you ever been in the parade at all?
1: So here's the funny thing. One year I was there, but it rained and it got canceled.
0: No.
1: So I was physically there. We started moving like 10 feet, and then there was like a microburst storm that appeared, and then we were just kind of stuck there for a while.
0: No. What year was that?
1: I don't 2019. Remember.
0: Oh, yeah, I wasn't at the parade because was I at the parade? Oh, that's right, because I was with all the politicos, and the politicos got to go because they were at the front of the parade, yes. So, yeah, I was with a bunch of folks. Yeah, I do remember, like, the scramble for the trains and everything that year. God, I walked forever that year.
1: So I ended up walking with Mike Mercado. We walked from Montrose all the way down to Fullerton.
0: Oh, my God. That's a haul, folks, if you're not familiar.
1: It is. I got my steps in that day. I think it was like 30,000, 40,000 steps or something like that.
0: Yeah, that was more steps than being in the parade for sure.
1: Yeah.
0: Oh, man.
1: I didn't mind it. It was way better than the trains. That was the whole reason was we'd go to the red line and each stop it was like, all right, this is too crowded. Let's just keep going down.
0: Yeah. I usually have a system for going to the Pride Parade that I've developed while working here at WCPT, which was park at the end of the parade route and then scooter. And I would stop at the center on Halstead, hang out with Scott and Ellen, and then scoot the rest of the way. Although the scooters are shut off inside the zone at some point. They just... Did you notice the...
1: No, I didn't know that. You're talking about like those like limes or whatever?
0: Yeah, the ones you rent. Yep, they shut them down. You can, like, around Wrigley, there's a perimeter that you can't ride the scooters inside. So same thing with the parade route. Any big events, they shut down. They just won't work.
1: So like you could be riding along and then the thing just stops.
0: It makes
1: a
0: noise.
1: Do you go like over the handlebars?
0: It goes. It sounds like it's kind of almost like this. It's not this, but it's almost this. Wah wah wah. Like it sort of has. I swear to God, it has like this power down. So like, it gives you sort of this alert and says, "It's not allowed." Right?
1: Okay.
0: Not allowed in this area, but it does. I swear, it sounds like wah wah wah.
1: It gives you the Price is Right horns.
0: Sounds like no win for you. So I just had it happen a couple weeks ago because, again, I went to Wrigley and I parked on Addison near Lincoln. I got on a scooter and about a block away, I was on Racine, I think, and I heard wah, wah, wah. So I was like, oh, I guess I'm done here, which was still, I'm only a block away. I was literally trying to see if it would go into the, you know, the Disneyland of Cubsville.
1: Yeah.
0: And it did not. It did not. At any rate, but this year I rode, I picked up the Telluride from Kia with Warren the night before. I needed to get there for the float the next day. So Warren and I like left at like 6:30, but then I rode back. It was so wild. I got to ride back in the van with the boys, with Devin and Henry and Matt. And it was great.
1: So did they give you a seat at least?
0: I was offered a seat.
1: Did you?
0: I was fine. My feet hurt so bad. I wanted to stretch out in the back. I'm wearing a knee brace right now. I'm the walking wounded because of the heat. Because maybe I put on a little weight. I chip. Okay. Do you have any old sports injuries from high school or grade school?
1: Yeah. My like fingers like still sprained from like 20 years ago.
0: My finger hurts. I
1: have nothing. I'm not much of an athlete. That's all I've got. Well, but it still like hurts from time to time.
0: How did you hurt it?
1: Oh, playing like a pickup football game with some friends. Yeah,
0: that'll do it.
1: Tackle football.
0: Oh yeah, but that'll do it. I played softball. So I have I broke my growth plate when I was 14. So my left ankle sometimes hurts. And I'm now that's a 40-year-old injury. But when I was a sophomore at Lane, they didn't pound the base spike all the way in. I slid into second and smashed my knee into the base spike. Ooh. And chipped my patella. And it was so funny because I was telling Andy this yesterday. I chipped my patella, and they said it's, you know, like a fragment just basically floating around in there. And they at the time. They said doing the surgery would most likely cause more harm than just leaving it there. So I've had this little tiny microscopic chip floating around in my knee. So but at the Pride Parade, I mean, my knee blew up. I was just like, oh, this is different.
1: So do you think you'll ever get that removed?
0: Well, to Andy's point, and Mike back there too said that, you know, technology has changed a lot. You might want to go get, so I might go to Midwest Orthopedic and see if maybe get a scan of that, because it flares up. And when it does, my knee gets really big and it hurts for days. So yeah, that was from the Pride Parade. But anyway, my point being, I didn't want to sit in the front. I wanted to be able to elevate my foot. So I was sitting in the back, sort of like with my feet on some of the equipment.
1: As long as they offered you a seat.
0: They certainly did. They were gentlemen. Yes. Absolutely. I can't remember who was sitting in front. I think it was Matt. But I was so tired.
1: I don't think Henry would get the front seat because he's got the long legs.
0: I'm trying to think. I think it was me and Henry I don't think we should be talking about how we were not safely secured in a vehicle. I don't think
1: we're past the statute of limitations, right? Yeah, there's no cameras.
0: Well, yes, but good point. So I don't know if you heard me say this yesterday. So someone that was in the event, we were walking on the parade route, and this guy goes, "You want a shot of tequila?" And my brain, my Patty brain, went, "Sure," right? I was like, "Yeah, I'll take a shot of tequila," right? I thought because I've worked at another radio station where that was very prevalent. Like we had WGN had a big Gatorade thing with booze in it, like at the beginning I'm not kidding. It had like they were locked and loaded. We folks were not. This was somebody else and with another group. So they were like, "Do you want a shot of tequila?" And I was like, "Sure," right? And he pulls out a full glass bottle, like a heavy duty. I'm like, I am not going to be on Broadway with all these cameras just chugging out of a big bottle of tequila. So I did not do that. I'm like, be subtle, dude. You have Capri Sun, fill that up. So I'm going to, I don't know. But it's funny because at the end of the parade, the guy came up to me and he goes, "You were right not to do that. It was too hot and I'm not feeling great." And I was like, "Yeah, what's because you were chugging out of a bottle."
1: Tequila on a hot day does not sound like a good time.
0: So I did not do that. It was, but I mean, everyone's like, "Why not?" I'm like, "We're not in New Orleans. I don't need to be a bad example for kids along the parade route. They don't need to." Now, if it'd been Casamigos, maybe. I don't know. But not Patron. Yeah. I don't even know what it was. But someone was commenting on how it wasn't even a good tequila they were trying to give me a jug of. So,
1: okay.
0: Yeah, if you're going to come out with a full bottle of tequila, it better be the good stuff.
1: Yeah. So well, the Patron is the only one I know that's like smooth, though.
0: It's smooth. Yeah, I agree with that. Yeah. I've stopped drinking tequila a while ago, but so that's why I was just like, sure, I haven't had some in a while.
1: I'm going to tell this really quickly, but I was at Vaughn's yesterday, and I guess they have like a whiskey there called Teeling.
0: Yeah,
1: I've
0: never
1: had it before. And yes. Like I was going to get Jameson, and they're like, oh, you should try Teeling. And I tried it. It was so smooth. I couldn't believe it.
0: Someone, one of our guests, oh, I gave you one of the hats from the Railroad Signalman Union.
1: Thank you, by the way.
0: Yeah, of course. What I took home, I'll be honest, I'll bring it back and give you a sip. I'll give you, we'll tip some back. Cause he also brought me rocks glasses so I can bring it back. And after a shift one night, should I even talk about this here?
1: We'll be clocked out.
0: Come stop by my front porch and, so he bought me Paddy's whiskey. Here, let me see what Jim thinks about Paddy's. Paddy's. Jim, have you ever had Paddy's
2: whiskey?
0: Yes.
2: Yes, of course.
0: It's really good. I was just telling Paul that one of my guests brought me a bottle of that, and it was really good. Anyway, Paul, I'll bring you. We'll sip some of that. Oh, he's coming in. He's coming in to talk about the whiskey. How are you doing, Jim?
2: All right. You know, talking about heat. I got a job in Arizona, and the first time I got stiff in Arizona, I'm like, when I woke up, I'm like, I got to get out of this town. This is too much for me. You know, 100 degrees every day coming from Chicago. Anyway, make a long story short, I got out of there pretty proud. I worked a couple of weeks and left town.
0: It's too hot in Arizona. I agree.
2: You know, yeah. Especially if you're drinking in this heat, it's insane. But there's a real good story with Mayor Johnson. He opened up a 44-bed intake place in the South Side where they take homeless people from the hospital where they have nowhere to go, and they stay there until they're convalesce. And then they have wraparound services.
0: Oh, nice. That's great.
2: Yes. A great story. And then, Patty, the wages are going up in Chicago. I think they're like $17.80 or something like that, approaching $20. And when I think, you know, and then the candidates will talk about the budget. Well, please believe me, Patty, if you're down on your luck, you're not worried about a budget, Patty. You know what I mean? That's the last thing. Right. Don't suggest to me a budget once I broke.
0: Well, and that's been a really good question that people have had about people like, we're spending too much money. You're like, what are you going to cut? Tell me what you're going to cut. So I think you make a good point there, Jim. Yeah, thank you.
2: But think about the cuts in health care, for Christ's sake. 3 million people are going to just go without it.
0: Exactly.
2: So anyway, thanks, Patty.
0: Thanks,
2: Jim. Good night.
0: Thank you, too. Now, Paul has entered the studio. So it's Patty's whiskey, and Jim just confirmed that it's very smooth. So which one was it, Teeling?
1: Teeling, yeah. I've never heard of it before.
0: Yeah, Jameson's is popular for some. I prefer Tullamore Dew.
1: Okay, and I prefer Jameson to Tullamore Dew.
0: Interesting. Yeah. All right, and then on the other hand, I also prefer a bourbon myself.
1: Yeah.
0: I like Buffalo Trace. It's really good.
1: Okay.
0: Yeah.
1: I don't know if I have a favorite bourbon, but I like it. I mean, I haven't met a bourbon I didn't like.
0: What is this? Yeah. This swill. Have you ever seen the movie? Now my brain just completely imploded. I was going to say Tombstone, but it's not that one. Oh, Silverado.
1: Okay.
0: Silverado. It's a really good Western with Kevin Costner, Kevin Kline, Brian Dennehy.
1: Okay.
0: Linda, what's her name? She won an Academy Award for a different movie. Incredible cast. It's really good. Highly recommend it. And there's Danny Glover from Lethal Weapon movies, right? Mm-hmm. And he comes in and he's like, I haven't slept in a bed. I had a sip of whiskey and however long you like. And like by the time like when I watch it as an adult, I'm like, I am so thirsty for whiskey right now.
1: Yeah.
0: I always love that in Westerns. Have you ever seen this where they like just like take the whole bottle?
1: Oh yeah. Just like chug it or like the yeah.
0: So how was Vaughn's yesterday? Were you watching soccer over there?
1: Yeah, I just went for a quick drink over there. I think I watched what was the game that was on at this time yesterday? Oh, Paraguay and Germany. So okay. I saw it was just getting into penalty kicks when I had to catch my train, but I was watching it on the train. And what a surprise that Germany's knocked out of the tournament.
0: That's
1: already
0: wild. Okay, so who do you think tonight? Ecuador or Mexico?
1: I think Mexico is going to pull it off just because of the home team.
0: Yeah.
1: So like, and I think it's in Mexico too. So I think they're in Mexico City tonight. So that would be a tough loss if they don't pull it off. But I think the fans show up no matter where the tournament's at.
0: Right.
1: So the fact that it's right in their home country, it's got to be a win for Mexico tonight.
0: I kind of want Mexico to win the whole thing.
1: I do too.
0: That would be amazing.
1: Yeah.
0: I'm again, the social media aspect of this is incredible with like, all the, you know, the Koreans, the South Koreans that were celebrating with the Mexicans are like, win it for us.
1: Yeah.
0: You're brothers now. And of course, everyone's missing the Tartan Army. Now, mm-hmm. Now there's all these videos of Scott saying, inviting Boston to come visit, like this whole, I bet you it's gonna be a whole tourism thing for Scotland.
1: So I'm wondering, cause they've done like college football games over in like Ireland and Scotland. I'm wondering if like, maybe they could get like Boston College and Notre Dame to play in like Scotland or Glasgow or something.
0: I feel something happening. Scotland's my new favorite place. I love Glasgow. I love Edinburgh too, but it's fantastic. All right, so what other games should we be watching?
1: Today, I think right now we got France and Sweden are playing each other. I haven't seen an update. I think France was winning at halftime the last I saw.
0: Was Ivory Coast playing today too?
1: They did. They lost to Norway 2-1.
0: Oh, okay.
1: I think Norway got one in like the 89th minute or something like that, 88th minute, to break the tie. Tonight is Mexico and Ecuador. Tomorrow is England versus Congo. I forgot what the middle game was. And then the night game is USA versus Bosnia.
0: Oh, boy.
1: Yeah.
0: How do you think the USA is going to do?
1: I think they'll beat Bosnia. That's a winnable game. I don't know from there. I'd have to look at the bracket. But, it'd be Belgium or Senegal. And if it's Belgium, then it would be a replay of the 2014 round of 16 game where U.S. got knocked out by Belgium. I think they could beat any of those teams. It's just getting to the quarterfinal or the semifinal, I think, will be difficult for them.
0: Yeah, I'm curious to see how it turns out. Also, did you catch any of Serena Williams coming back today?
1: No, I didn't, but I heard she doing like doubles with her sister?
0: She was playing
1: like
0: solo. I felt like the woman who she was playing against, she was a redhead, kind of looked, you know, in comparison, like kind of small, and she looked super nervous. I mean, you know, I don't know if it, like, maybe she plays nervous. Like, oh, I know we need to talk about the WNBA. And yeah. This, what's her name with the finger, with the pointing thing?
1: Are you talking about Caitlin Clark? Or,
0: well,
1: or
0: no, the blonde. Okay. Her teammate. Oh.
1: No, okay. I don't know this
0: thing.
1: Yeah.
0: Oh, there's a whole thing on social media. I think her name is Sophie. She also played. She was a kicker on her high school football team. Like, she is, and she's intense.
1: Okay.
0: But she, when Caitlin Clark was called with a technical foul, I believe, the other player was not. And so Caitlin Clark's teammate was angry and was, like, doing this. And she's tall. Yeah. The ref, I mean, it's so funny how, I mean, she's 6'1", so she's not, like, crazy tall, but the refs must be, like, 5'6".
1: Okay.
0: Right? Because, like, these little guys are, like, trying to break. And so the other players are, like, trying to, like, point back at her. She's, like, walks around with this face, and people are putting all kinds of music tracks to it and memeing it and everything. Oh, it's got tens of millions of views. It's been like in different forms and everything. It's fantastic.
1: I'll have to check that out.
0: Very funny. But I think her name is Sophie. She's like, she just keeps walking around like this, and everyone's like, that's my new, people are gonna be, if you see someone doing this, have you seen it, Lady B?
3: Sophie Cunningham.
0: So I think I'm gonna be doing this from now. I'm just gonna, when I'm mad at somebody, because it's not vulgar, I'm just gonna walk into rooms and be like,
1: but it's like the pointing down aspect, right? Like, you're
0: pointing
1: say a
0: word?
1: Down at
0: yeah,
1: them.
0: I'm gonna walk into a room and be like, mm-hmm. Does that say anything? I do need the high ponytail, though. I feel like the high ponytail adds, she got really long, long, long, long hair.
1: Okay.
0: So that adds something to it. These girls are getting rough. Have you seen some of this?
1: No, that's what I thought you were going to bring up, because I saw the one woman that was, like, pushing down on Caitlin Clark's neck.
0: Oh, she put her fist in her neck.
1: Yeah.
0: It looks like she, you know, made it look like she was, like, couldn't, like, she was pushing with her fist on her shoulder, and it slips into her neck. So she's got her fist in her neck. But I don't know. But anyway, and I think does it come out of that play where Sophie does this thing? I don't know if it was that day, but it's intense. But I feel like they're all playing like Scottie Pippen. Do you, I mean, really, like, there's one point where Sophie Cunningham takes her, and, like, did you see the one where she puts her arms over the player's shoulders as she's dribbling to the net and, like, basically tackles her from behind?
1: Oh,
0: and,
1: my,
0: like,
1: goodness.
0: I feel like they hopefully, once they get more attention, like, I feel like they're trying to bring us in with this sort of drama. Yeah, so hopefully, I mean.
1: So is it like reverting back to, like, 80s, 90s NBA with, like,
0: yes.
1: The Bad Boys Pistons?
0: Like, my husband was making the point, like, the old hockey, like, fights and losing teeth, and, like, you get people in the seats and then they're in, you know, like, I don't know, it's something. But.
1: Someone's gonna have to employ, like, the Jordan rules or whatever, where it's like, just beat up on him as he's going to the basket,
0: And I'm trying to reach out to some folks about, you know, I'll tell you off the air. Paul Shivari in the studio with us, thank you so much for coming in and sharing your thoughts, and we'll see you tomorrow?
1: Yeah. Oh, no, you won't. I'm not here until Friday.
0: We'll see you on Friday.
1: Yeah.
0: Have a safe travel home.
1: All right,
0: more after this on WCPT at 20 Heartland Signal and KKNW 1150. Thank you to our sponsors, Pride Coffee Roasters. We'll talk about everybody in a moment. And Monaco Brewing Company is coming back tomorrow, I believe. More in a moment on WCPT and KKNW.
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16: It's Driving It Home with Patty Vasquez.
0: Thank you for joining us. We continue our drive home. I want to tell you about that story that Jim called in about. Englewood marks opening of Chicago's first large-scale medical respite housing facility. This is such a great idea. Thank you for the heads up, Jim. This is a holistic haven on the south side at 58th Street and Marshfield Avenue. And it's a 40-bed medical respite transitional housing facility. And I don't know if any... So when Declan was born, he had a lot of vulnerabilities. He needed to be monitored. He was on life support, then he was on oxygen, and then a lot of medications and things like that. And when they sent us home, they gave us all these meds, gave us all the instructions, and he had like a monitor, like in case he stopped breathing or his heart stopped beating. And it was terrifying. And there's an organization called Almost Home Kids. And essentially the same idea where families who have kids who are medically vulnerable, before they go home, they're sort of like a wraparound services to make sure that you feel comfortable, that you're able to be with your child and get them through the next phase. And this sounds like Holistic Haven has that same sort of goal of changing how medically vulnerable people experiencing homelessness can recover after being discharged from the hospital. And this sounds absolutely brilliant. I had no idea, and really, really proud of our city for launching something like this. Let's get to our phone calls. Alan Franklin Park, what's on your mind, my friend?
19: What's on my mind? Well, that's all good, that what's happening in the city and you know, we don't hear about it when you listen to the mainstream media. And
0: yep.
19: I was going to talk a bit about immigration. I know you're going to have Kate Lincoln Goldfinch on today. And, you know, I was going to say how much our immigration system has changed under Trump. And they've taken down many of the roadblocks to the things that could have been done. You know, DHS has become all powerful. And we're finding, because we're trying to help Eva make sure her husband doesn't get deported. That's a whole another story. But, you know, they sit here and they've fired any of the empathetic judges that they have in the system.
0: Yeah.
19: You know, we have like 58,000 people in detention, you know, or have had. And the, you know, one of the major points here is the amount of support and money that you need right now to fight the system. And they are doing everything to make it difficult. You know, the case I've been working on, they've transferred from a judge that looked like he was going to help him with the family petition into another judge that's been very much more pro-Trump. Because they're sitting here, like I said, just changing judges and the money that this is costing Ava to for all this, because you have to have lawyers, you have to have support, you have to talk to Congress, and so it's really a heavy lift. And their story is that she was over here as from Russia, and he was over here from Turkey, and both of them, and he could very well be put in jail if he goes back to Turkey now.
0: Yeah,
19: and so you know it just goes on. And what else was going to say about that? Well, just a lot going on here, and they're trying to raise money to get through this, but it just takes a lot of people and work. And you know, the system right now has just changed so much. They've taken down all the guardrails that are up, horrible. I'm sorry. Did I make sense there?
0: You absolutely do. And I also know that your concerns are well communicated. I appreciate you calling in. I'm so sorry this is happening. It's not a unique story, sadly, right now. And I don't know if you saw that some of the Venezuelans that were deported, they're saying that over 100 of them are missing now in the rubble of a hotel where they were sent to in Venezuela after being sent there from the United States by ICE. Mm-hmm. So the horrors continue. I have to run, my friend. I'm so sorry. We're at the break.
19: I got very good. But we just got to let people know this.
0: Exactly.
19: Bye.
0: Thank you so much.
19: We got to make people know this. Bye.
0: Thank you. Bye, all. Let's take a break here. When we come back, we'll talk to Heidi Stevens. You know Heidi. She's a nationally syndicated columnist joining us in just a moment on WCPT 820 Heartland Signal and KKNW 1150.
17: NBC News Radio, I'm Mark Mayfield. The Supreme Court is striking down President Trump's effort to end birthright citizenship. The court ruled Trump's executive order to eliminate the 14th Amendment's guarantee that those born in the U.S. are American citizens was unlawful. The case came from a lawsuit filed by the ACLU in New Hampshire last year. A mega heat dome is going to impact millions in the eastern half of the U.S. this week. We get more from Scott Carr.
18: The effects of the heat dome are expected to last well into the July 4th weekend. Forecasters say two smaller heat domes will collide, making for one large one that'll expand and intensify by midweek. Several East Coast cities, including Philadelphia, New York, Washington, D.C., and others could hit the triple digits. And the news gets worse. The mega heat dome could spark tropical storm development. I'm Scott Carr.
17: And it's not clear if any talks between the U.S. and Iran will take place in Qatar today. Mark Mayfield, NBC News Radio.
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1: W Center for Early Learning and Public Health, a transitional research institute at the University of Chicago. Heidi Stevens, how are you doing? Are you staying hydrated, my friend?
2: Hi, Patty. I am staying hydrated, especially this week. Holy moly, it's hot.
1: Stay hydrated. Are you? I feel like I made my husband leave the house today to go watch a little bit of Serena Williams playing today at a pub nearby.
2: Nice.
1: But otherwise he would just stay in the house with the air conditioning. Like, he puts a fan in front of the air conditioning to aggressively push the cold air at him.
2: Oh, that's smart. Wait, Serena Williams played a bar. What do you mean?
1: She's playing Wimbledon. Whatever tennis thing is going on right now, she's playing.
2: Oh, watch it on a TV.
1: At a pub.
2: Okay. I was like, what is she in a band? What's happening? Why is she in a pub?
1: I've been going to pubs to watch the World Cup.
2: Yeah, sure.
1: I've been showing him some of the joints that I hang out with my friends at sometimes, because he's more of a homebody during the day. So I'm like, come to Three Counties Pub with me. So we want to watch Serena Williams. Yep.
2: Fun. I have been leaving the house for work, and also my daughter and I are training for the Chicago Marathon together, so we actually have to go run.
1: Oh,
2: in this.
1: God. How early do you go?
2: Well, early.
1: Yeah.
2: Early. Like, yesterday we went at 6,
1: yeah.
2: And, you know, it's still hot, but, you know, the beautiful thing is you can always jump in the lake at the end.
1: Sure.
2: Which we did yesterday. but yeah, this is not my favorite weather to run in.
1: No, I went walking this morning. I walked about 2 miles, and that was between 8 and 8. It was getting hot, and it's funny because me and this guy, he was walking his dog, and we were just both trying to find, we kept running into each other, like on the same block, as like in the same area, because we were just staying on the sides that had shade on it because it was getting so hot so fast.
2: Right.
1: At any rate, this is aggressively hot. Are you traveling at all this summer?
2: Not a lot, honestly. I'm going to Michigan for a couple of days with my kids in a couple of weeks, just a little weekend getaway, but it's a very busy work summer. My UChicago job, especially the surgeon and social scientist I work with, has a book coming out July 14th, so we're like mid-book launch and all the excitement around that, and so it's just not a good summer to be away a lot.
1: Little
2: trip to Michigan. How about you?
1: Yeah, we're looking at Canada. I'm just nervous about leaving the country and being able to come back because of my big mouth.
2: Correct. Right. Or wanting to come back.
1: There's that. I've been to the western part of Canada, all as far north as Flin Flon, and been to Moose Jaw, Regina, Calgary. I've never been to Montreal, Toronto, or Quebec.
2: Nice. Do you speak French?
1: No, not. I tried speaking Spanish in Paris, and they did not appreciate that. I was trying to prove I didn't speak only English.
2: That's just a dumb American. I know one of the romance languages.
1: Exactly. I'm trying. So that's our only plan. Michigan really does live up to its commercials. I will say that.
2: Okay, Michigan sunsets are about the most beautiful I've ever seen.
1: I agree. It's gorgeous.
2: Yeah.
1: Absolutely gorgeous.
2: Yeah.
1: Well, I have to say, speaking of gorgeous, I am one of those, I don't know what group you put me in, because so that pub I was telling you about that I took my husband to, one of my friends calls it old man bar, because it's always a bunch of old guys sitting in there, and, you know, they'll rant and rave about things, and one of the things they were ranting about recently was the Obama library architecture.
2: Oh.
1: They felt that it looked like, what did they say? It looks like the correction center. Looks like, you know, they were going on it. And he's not even paying. They're not paying the contractors, like all that stuff. And I saw this great video about, like, sort of the combination and the sort of imagery involved in that structure. I think it's beautiful. I've been watching it being built. You, working at the University of Chicago, I'm guessing the same thing. We're from you know, the beams and the foundation, all of that to where it is. I think it's stunning.
2: Stunning. Yeah, I'll admit that, you know, early on I was like, it kind of looks like Minecraft. I'm not sure what's happening. You know, it sticks out because there's not a lot of tall buildings around it. But now that it's completed, and the building itself, I think it's stunning. I love the stained glass. I love the quote etched, you know, not etched on the side, but, you know, made out of the iron letters and along the two sides. The grounds, though, Patty, are so beautiful, and they stretch real far south. Like, you know, it's not just that building. It's that building and then another building and another building and another building, and it's parks and it's public art, and it's lovely. And I did have the chance to go last week with some University of Chicago colleagues for a talk that one of my colleagues was giving there. And we only went to the library part. You know, it's the first presidential center that has a public library branch within it. I didn't realize that before, but you know, you can go use that anytime you want. You can check out books. You can get on the internet if you don't have internet at home. You can study. You can do any of the things that you can do at a Chicago public library there. And even going in there gets you access to a whole bunch of the art, like this giant Nick Cave, you know, kind of found art sculpture, and the portrait.

0: rid of the two of them, of Michelle and Barack, that, you know, was all over the news, like, for the opening, and the Hope and Change lobby, and just, like, some really, really cool stuff. This sculpture of paying tribute to Harriet Tubman. So really, really beautiful artwork. And the building itself, when you're inside, it has, I don't know, it just has a feel and a vibe to it that's very warm and welcoming, and not at all lined up, I don't think, with the criticism of the outer, you know, the outer building that some people aren't liking. But I actually really like the outer building now that it's complete. I was kind of with the skeptics at the beginning, but now, you know, and I've driven by it, you know, on my way to it from work, you know, almost every day for years now. I think the finished product is gorgeous.
1: I agree. You're right. Minecraft is exactly the imagery of what it, you know, it also kind of had like this almost like a casket looking structure to it,
0: yeah,
1: a little bit, the angles on it. And then when I saw the stained glass windows the first time, I was like, oh my God, it's gorgeous. And then the lettering. And the intention of it is incredible. And you spoke to a nostalgia expert for your last week's column about the Obama Center. Talk to us a little bit about why this is hitting different right now. I mean, a lot of us know who are experiencing things, in a human way, an empathetic way, understand why this is hitting different. But talk to us a little about that.
0: Yeah, no, thanks for asking about that. I was watching the dedication ceremony on the 18th, you know, the day before the opening on Juneteenth. And I loved both Michelle Obama's remarks and Barack Obama's remarks. And he said something in his speech that he touched on the night before at you know, sort of a closed event that I saw on Instagram reel of. But essentially he said, I don't want you to walk through the center and feel nostalgic. I'm not a fan of nostalgia. I think nostalgia lets us off the hook. I don't want you to walk through here and think like, oh, the good old days, you know, remember what we used to be. I want you to think about like what we can still be, right? And what we can become in the future. And nostalgia lets us off the hook to do any of those things. And I thought that was really fascinating because, number one, I totally agree that, you know, if you're going to build a center like this and welcome the public into it and have that level of a dedication ceremony, right, where you've got everybody from Stevie Wonder to Bruce Springsteen to, you know, Angela Merkel's in the audience, like that was a global event that day, right? So what's the point of that if you're just going to all sit around and go like, remember when America was, you know, kind and served a, you know, purpose that was helpful in the world? But I also at the same time felt like I'm not sure that nostalgia isn't ever a little bit useful and inspiring. And so it's funny, I was just sitting there watching the dedication ceremony. I Googled like nostalgia experts, see if there was anyone I could interview about it. And this professor from Le Moyne University in upstate New York popped up, and I emailed her and she was like, I'll hop on the phone. So I had this super fascinating, like more than an hour conversation with her to talk about nostalgia. And basically she said, you know, he's right. You know, nostalgia can be limiting if you don't take it one step farther and say like, okay, the past was wonderful. My childhood, let's say, was wonderful, or that presidential era was wonderful, or that, you know, whatever was wonderful. But who made it wonderful? The people, right? And if the people made it wonderful once, the people can make it wonderful again. And that's us. That's on us to do. That's our calling, to go into a place like that, or to look back at the version of our communities or our country or, you know, whatever, our workplaces, our families, and find the version that we felt like was the healthiest and the most equitable and the most sustainable and all those things. And then, not feel longing for it as much as like inspired by it and empowered that we did that once and surely we can do it again. So I loved that take, because it is sort of a call to action, right?
1: Yeah, I agree completely. I've been trying to, you know, think about that as far as it should inform us, but not be what we are so deeply anchored to, what we used to be. And that's a great way to put it too.
0: Yeah, it's like it is what we used to be, and it also is like if we were that once, then we can be that again.
1: I think we can be better. I think there's so much we need to be better. You know what I'm saying? Like, I feel like right? I think whether it's healthcare or the hard part, I think, for us in this space is learning how many people were waiting for the excuse to be so hateful. I think that's what's been really hard to reconcile. Right?
0: I agree.
1: Right?
0: I agree.
1: There used to be shame in being racist and homophobic and misogynistic. At least somewhat. I think, you know, we knew it was there, yeah. But to this level is grotesque.
0: It wasn't a brand, right?
1: Yes. So,
0: yeah. Now it's almost like you can be like a hate influencer. Like, I mean, what is Megyn Kelly doing, right? There's no shame in it. You know, there's no, it's not veiled. It's not sort of anonymous. It's just like, I have a podcast and a platform, so I'm going to say these hateful things and there will be an audience for them. And I agree with you. Like, that's the scariest part. 'Cause where do those viewpoints go when we do inevitably, hopefully move past this presidency? You know, folks who believe the, you know, the rhetoric of the Megyn Kellys, you know, that they're still among us. So yeah. What, how are we sort of moving forward together?
1: Yeah, it's daunting.
0: Yeah, it is.
1: Well, and you have to have intestinal fortitude. You know, some of the people that we elect have to be driven to, like, make the right, to not be so heavily influenced by the corporations, by being, yeah. You know, the money I'm going to get if I don't get reelected. They have to get money out of, I think ultimately they have to get money out of politics. And I think that would, you know, there has to be a sense of urgency for that.
0: That'd be a good start.
1: Yeah, exactly. We're hanging out with Heidi Stevens. Do you have time for another segment?
0: I do.
1: Excellent. Yeah. Heidi Stevens, nationally syndicated columnist and director of external affairs at the TMW Center for Early Learning and Public Health, a transitional research institute at the University of Chicago. You can learn more by visiting tmwcenter.uchicago.edu and learn more about the work that they do there. 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
1: Are you kidding me? That was it? Do we not have any commercials? But I have to hit that the station ID. That was interesting. I don't think I've ever seen that. Hi, Heidi. Welcome back to the show.
0: Hi. Good thing I didn't go try to hydrate.
1: I know. I was just thinking the same thing. I like sometimes I go take a break. I stretch my legs. We're right back at it. Do you know? Have you ever been to Judy Maxwell's House Goods? I don't know what it's called, but it's like a gift store. Joan Cusack's little gift store in Old Town.
0: No, I didn't know Joan Cusack had a gift store.
1: Heidi. Oh my God. I'm so sorry. What? I never told you about this because I don't know if she'll be. I don't know if she's, so you could watch, it's on Wells. I believe it's called Judy Maxwell's. Yeah, Joan Cusack owns a really cute little shop in Old Town. And I went there when Griffin was going to high school. I stopped in there and she was there just restocking the shelves. Heidi, just tell I can't believe you. I'm sorry. I never told you this.
0: I'm going to go in and hope she's there so I can tell her how much I love Toy Story 5.
1: That's why I brought it up. I heard that this is it's all her movie basically, isn't it? It's Jessie's.
0: 100%.
1: It's Jessie's story.
0: Jessie is the star for sure. Have you seen it?
1: I have not. So tell us. Tell us. I haven't seen the fourth.
0: It's so sweet. I don't even think I saw four. I'll be honest. I'm not like a, you know, oh my God, the new Toy Story is out. I just like, we were looking for something to do on Father's Day and we went and loved it. But, It doesn't do the thing that sometimes those sequels do where like they have to make a villain and it gets really complicated and there's like a whole bunch of mean spirited crap. And it didn't do any of that. It was just really kind and sweet and had this beautiful message about like basically how much we all just want to matter, I think, which was lovely. And, you know, I mentioned earlier when you and I were talking about my colleague at UChicago has a book coming out next month in 2 weeks. And her book is called Human Raised, Nurturing Connection, Curiosity, and Lifelong Learning in the Age of AI. Mm. So it's about AI intersecting with early childhood specifically and what that could do to our attachment systems and our ability to relate on a human level and all sorts of stuff. So super, super interesting timing for me to be like so heavily immersed in that book and then watch that movie and just sort of like watch what's happened to childhood. Certainly that's, you know, the crux of the movie, but also just human connections and our ability to like, you know, put our darn devices down and talk to one another and relate to one another and learn from one another, even if we can't relate to one another and all that stuff that just like doesn't happen when we're, you know, on apps.
1: Yeah.
0: Right. So I loved the like sort of anti-tech message at the center of it, but sort of like cautionary approach to tech at the center of it. But more than that, I loved the idea that like, you know, we're really all here to feel like we made a difference and mattered to someone. That's kind of Jessie's role in the movie, who's, you know, voiced by Joan Cusack. So I love knowing that about her little connection to Old Town. I didn't know that, but, anybody who hasn't seen it, I would say go see it. It's lovely. And I didn't go with children. You know, it doesn't have to be a kid's movie.
1: I was gutted. I think I saw it a few years ago where people, do these stage photos with their graduate, you know, graduating from college, and they line up the Toy Story toys. And then, like the kid in their robe sort of walking away with the toys all sort of saying goodbye.
0: No.
1: And I'm sorry, I just got choked up because I saw one of those. My son just graduated from college and, you know, Woody, he would go to bed every night. There's a snake in my boot, you know, and, to infinity. And both my boys, loved Toy Story and still do. So it's funny because I saw the first one before I had kids and, you know, so it was just sort of this charming, you know, you sort of think of your own, like it's so funny. We're talking about nostalgia and how we need to look forward. And, you know, I've heard from other parents that they've watched this Toy Story 5 with their kids and be like, that's you. See, you need to get off your tablet kind of thing. And the kids just kind of rolling their eyes. Do you think it will cut through for kids? Or is it more for us to go, yeah, we need to interact more? Or is it a little bit of both?
0: I think they do a really nice job of not kind of poking fun at kids or shaming kids. Like, especially, you know, that's what sometimes bugs me about kids' movies is I feel like they're, you know, they're written for kids, but they're assuming some grown-up brought the kid to the movie or sitting on the couch watching the movie with the kid. And they sort of do these like wink, wink inside jokes that are like kind of at the kid's expense. And it makes me uncomfortable. And it doesn't do any of that. So I really think that like a kid watching it, and my colleague Liz brought her kids to watch it and had a real great discussion with her little son, Jack, who's 7 afterwards. And this bears that out. I think that kids watching it would feel like I do kind of have more fun with my friends when we're talking and making stuff up and building forts and knocking Legos down and digging in dirt and stuff than I do when we're playing like a game on a screen and they beat me and then they make fun of me. Like that actually isn't as fun now that I watch the two side by side compared to each other. You know, like it doesn't shame them into like, what are you thinking spending all your time on these screens? It sort of holds the two different childhoods up next to one another and does a pretty good job of saying like, I think you're happier when you're like giggling and being goofy with kids your age than you are when you're like, you wake up and you grab the device off the chargers the second your eyes open. And, you know, like we all fall victim to that a little bit. But I don't know that it's serving us.
1: Right.
0: And the movie does a nice job, I think, of even helping kids see, like, is that really the most fun way to spend your day? I'm not sure it is. And like, it definitely isn't.
1: Yeah, I've noticed more kids like around the ages of like 11, 12, 13 riding around groups on their bikes. And I don't know why it makes me so freaking happy.
0: Totally. You know, just totally. Like, yes. Yeah, just get out in the world and like be surprised by something, right? And like, you know, find something you don't know the answer to and then try to track down the answer to it or go on an adventure. Like all that stuff that, you know, shouldn't have to be sort of scripted for kids. It should just be childhood. But when there's so many things competing for their time and attention now, you know, I think it's worth like pushing them in the opposite direction of a phone and a tablet whenever you can.
1: Well, I will definitely check out. I haven't been in the movie. I feel like I've been in the movie theater like once or twice since the pandemic, because it's just the way things have worked out.
0: I also loved the Michael Jackson movie.
1: Oh, really? Oh, interesting.
0: Yeah, super fun.
1: Okay.
0: Yeah. I mean, it was like barely nonfiction. Like, it was very, very sanitized.
1: Yes.
0: And like, there aren't even like Janet Jackson. It doesn't even exist. You know, like there's all sorts of, you know, stuff left out, including some pretty traumatic stuff, but,
1: sure. But
0: from a like, wow, that actor, which I think was Michael Jackson's nephew, was extremely talented. And it's, you know, kind of a throwback to that era and that music and what a big deal he was in his heyday. Entertaining.
1: Oh my, I will definitely check out Toy Story 5. I don't know. I may check out Michael. I'll see. Are you watching any of the World Cup?
0: My kids have it on, so I sort of see it in the background, but I gotta admit, I'm not a huge soccer aficionado. I just don't know it.
1: I have no idea. I am fascinated with all the social media, from the Scottish Tartan Army to the Mexicans and the South Koreans becoming buds. Are you not following any of these incredible international stories coming out of people coming to the United States, like Brits being dazzled by Waffle House, and it's a whole thing.
0: And Buc-ee's.
1: Oh my God.
0: How do you not be dazzled by Buc-ee's? But no, that's the best part. And that's the, like, going back to our original conversation, like, that's the stuff that gives you hope. Like, we are capable of that, right? And not only capable of it, I actually think it's kind of our default. Like, I actually do think it's our default. I think we generally are wired to and prefer to all kind of get along and learn about each other
1: yeah. And
0: live in harmony, and not to sound like a hippie, but honestly, like, I kind of think that's how humans are wired, until you know, go sideways with some of this crazy, you know, other stuff we're dealing with right now. But like, yeah, no, the World Cup's a perfect example of that. And like you said, like, it's the stories out of it, that remind you of that.
1: Yeah, that's I love it. I'm so glad that we got to catch up. I wish you and your daughter the very best in training for the marathon. Look forward to catching up to see how you're doing. Has she run a marathon before?
0: Nope, first one.
1: How's it going?
0: It's going pretty well. You know,
1: good.
0: there's some mild whining, but also it's real hot.
1: Yeah,
0: so,
1: it's
0: degrees.
1: I told you before that I hate to run. I doubt, you know how they have these apps like Couch to 5K, and I need Couch to Fridge first. But I download an app that's a 5K zombie training. Like, you're running away from zombies. You're like training to like, and so it's great. So I just start. It's a 10-minute walk, and then it's a minute of walking, 15 seconds of running in the first three workouts. And I'm like, this second, and that's what people like me need, are sort of consumable, like, just to get started again. So I'm working on it. I'm working on it, Heidi.
0: I love it.
1: I'm
0: love it.
1: I'm gonna try.
0: And congratulations on your son graduating.
1: Thank you. It was very exciting. Thank you. Well, we'll talk to you again very soon, hopefully in the next few weeks. Heidi Stevens, of course, nationally syndicated columnist. You can catch her work at chicagotribune.com, right? That's the best place for folks to get your columns.
0: Yeah, definitely.
1: Excellent. Always so great. Take care of yourself. Stay hydrated. And maybe start running at 5:30.
0: Yeah, probably do that tomorrow.
1: Thanks, Heidi.
0: Thanks, Patty.
1: Take care. Cheers.
0: Bye.
1: Let's take a break here. We'll continue our conversation when we get back. If you're on hold, I will get your calls when we come back. Thank you for your patience. More in a moment on WCPT 820 Heartland Signal and KKNW 1150 in Seattle. 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
5: I'm Dr. Anthony Lazarowitz, and this is Climate Connections. 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So to help reduce the risk of flooding for homes in the region, the U.S. Army Corps of Engineers has offered to elevate up to about 1,000 eligible homes at no cost to homeowners. But since the program launched 3 years ago, just a fraction of homeowners have opted in. Allie Olsonowski of the Environmental Defense Fund helped run focus groups to learn how residents feel about the project.
6: Residents were cautiously optimistic that this was an opportunity that they would be able to take advantage of, make themselves safer,
5: but they have questions and concerns. For example, many want to know who will do the work, or want confirmation that insurance rates won't go up. As she says, some people, who felt abandoned by the government after past disasters, are hesitant to put their faith in state or federal agencies. Her group is sharing this feedback with the Army Corps, so the agency can take steps to address people's concerns.
6: There needs to be a concerted effort to build a presence, a relationship, and really trust in these communities before they will be comfortable opting in.
5: Climate Connections is produced by the Yale Center for Environmental Communication. 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
15: 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I'm Chris Caraccio.
16: The Supreme Court is striking down President Trump's effort to end birthright citizenship. Former federal prosecutor Brett Tolman reacted to the high court's decision.
17: This is a failure in terms of understanding the day, seeing what politically is going on.
16: The court ruled that Trump's executive order to eliminate the 14th Amendment was unlawful. The 14th Amendment guarantees that those born in the U.S. are American citizens. The case came from a lawsuit filed by the ACLU in New Hampshire last year. Trump's executive order was never in effect after courts across the country blocked it from being implemented. In another ruling, the Supreme Court has upheld bans on transgender athletes and girls in women's sports in Idaho and West Virginia. Transgender athletes had challenged the bans, arguing they violated their 14th Amendment equal protection guarantee. The court held that West Virginia did not violate Title IX, which bars educational programs that receive federal funding from discriminating based on sex. And the Supreme Court is striking down campaign finance rules that were challenged by Vice President J.D. Vance. The longstanding rules placed limits on how much a national political party committee can spend in coordination with individual candidates. Justices ruled 6-3 that the restrictions violate free speech rights under the Constitution's First Amendment based on the theory that political spending is a form of speech. A so-called mega heat dome is bringing sweltering temperatures to the eastern U.S. NBC's Shaquille Brewster reports that high heat will last well into the July 4th weekend.
18: An oppressive holiday heat wave has arrived, with sizzling temperatures from the Great Plains to the East Coast. temperature records in some of the nation's largest cities under threat, hovering near triple digits with the stifling humidity pushing them well over.
16: The dome will expand and intensify by midweek, affecting Philadelphia, New York, and Washington, D.C. It could also spark tropical storm development near the southern U.S. in the Atlantic and the Gulf. I'm Chris Caraggio, NBC News Radio.
11: President Trump says he's unsure if he'll sign the bipartisan housing bill. It's sitting on his desk after it sailed through the House and Senate last week.
19: I think it's so unimportant by compared to the Save America Act.
11: Trump has held up its passage, pushing Republicans to kill the filibuster and instead pass his Save America Voter ID bill first. Trump said everything is a yawn compared to passing the Save America Act. The housing bill is an attempt to address housing shortages and affordability. Aftershocks from the devastating earthquakes in Venezuela are complicating rescue efforts. Officials continue to comb through the rubble and collapsed buildings to search for thousands who remain missing and trapped as the death toll has risen to more than 1,700. A 4.6 magnitude aftershock was reported by the U.S. Geological Survey on Monday on the Venezuelan coast. President Delcy Rodriguez says her country and people are maintaining hope that more people will be recovered. Authorities say they have received support from more than 24 countries and more than 30,000 people are participating in the rescue effort. Today's National Day requires a bit of patience. Retain us with what you need to do.
20: Today is National Meteor Watch Day, which means you have to wait until tonight to participate. But there is a payoff. Shiny things flying in the sky. Ancient civilizations believed meteors or shooting stars were the heavens, opening up to hear wishes. But truth be told, NASA says meteors are really just space debris. But a wish couldn't hurt. Wait for it to get dark and look up. And on any given night, you'll see about one every 10 minutes. I'm Bree Tennis.
11: And director Carl Rynch has been sentenced to 2.5 years in prison for defrauding Netflix out of $11 million. During Monday's sentencing in New York, he was also handed 3 years of supervised release in order to pay back Netflix, as well as other penalties. Rynch was convicted on charges of wire fraud, money laundering, and illegal transactions last December. He's out on a $100,000 bond and is due to start serving out his sentence in September. Mark Mayfield, NBC News Radio.
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26: Time now for a quick look at our KKNW weather update. Tonight we've got mostly cloudy skies with a low of 54. For tomorrow, cloudy skies and gradually becoming mostly sunny throughout the day with a high of 68. On Thursday, looks like we've got mostly cloudy skies with a high of 68. Friday, partly sunny skies with a high of 73. And a look at Independence Day weekend, we've got the 4th of July, mostly sunny skies with a high of 73. And on Sunday, mostly sunny with a high of 70.
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0: driving it home with Patty Vasquez.
1: You know, I just remembered that tomorrow, Lady B, the writer, performer, the singer-songwriter, Steve Goody's going to be in studio tomorrow. So very excited about that. So he'll be here, and so will Lieutenant Governor Christian Mitchell will be here tomorrow as well. So we'll be, Ken Mejia Beal will be guest co-hosting. So that will be a very fun show. Yay! Coming up in this hour, we have Kate Lincoln Goldfinch. She's an immigration attorney and CEO of Lincoln Goldfinch Law in Austin, Texas. So we'll talk to her about what's happened with the Supreme Court decision. I know we've got some phone calls lined up to talk about that. If you want to join our calls, 773-763-9278. That's 773-763-9278. And coming up at 6:30, you have Jen Golbeck, professor, psychologist, and an expert in the far right and online extremism. She has been spending every single day at Trump's Great American State Fair. She's been covering it. She also spent a weekend with the Proud Boys. I don't think anybody has to do that, but she did that, and we'll talk about it. So again, 773-763-9278. Before we get rolling, I want to make sure we say hello to our sponsors and express our gratitude for their continued support. Again, I want to thank our sponsors who really came in so beautifully and joined us at the Pride Parade on Sunday. Of course, the 55th annual Pride Parade, Free to Be Proud. I wrote a little piece about it. If you're interested, you can go to Substack for Monocle Brewing Company's publishing site, the Monocle Brewing Company Times. I also have my own Substack page. 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Of course, they are at the Jefferson Park Sunday Market, which is why we missed them at the Pride Parade, because they were working and making sure everybody had their caffeine and their coffee beans freshly roasted. They will be at the Jefferson Park Sunday Markets throughout the season, the second and fourth Sundays with us. So thank you so much to Jackie and Patty for your sponsorship of the Driving It Home with Patty Vasquez show. I also want to thank our friends at Social Change. Thank you, Todd Belcour, and all your amazing volunteers and the people who do the great work of making sure that people have what they need when it comes to housing, food, healthcare, making sure that those who have been incarcerated have a path forward when they are trying to establish their lives again after incarceration. And they are doing that work across the country. We also want to thank our friends at Berman Auto Group, with Berman Kia and Berman Subaru. I saw Lady B. That telluride was pretty. That big truck, man, that was nice. So thank you so much to Berman. The folks that joined us to hand out all that great swag, they had the cutest sunglasses and backpacks. It was really cool to join them on the walk. Our friends at Illinois Veterans for Change, Replica Chicago, our friends at the American Foundation for Suicide Prevention, really a great day to join everybody for the Pride Parade. And of course, Chicago Community Acupuncture. Thank you to Dr. Jason Bissell for your continued support. Today was an interesting day in the Supreme Court's decisions. I know Paul has been waiting to talk about the Supreme Court for over, I believe, 45 minutes. Paul, you want to talk about one of the stories that isn't getting as much coverage. What's on your mind, my friend?
2: Right, about the case about transgender athletes.
1: Yes.
2: And not so much about the athletics, but this. This is what bugs me, because I've been trying to think about the fundamentals of why this is unjust. It comes down to this. Okay, when a baby is born, why is or is a doctor's observation of the genitalia of this newborn sufficient qualification for that doctor to legally assign a gender to this person and file it with the state?
1: Yep.
2: I mean,
1: yeah.
2: I mean, this is, or is this just really a medical opinion? to the doctors? Two things. First of all, is there anything else that we allow the state to assign to us that's for life?
1: Right.
2: This is the doctor's medical opinion. And here's the other thing. I keep hearing these phrases like biological male and biological female. And I think because I have a biology degree, I think, well, that's not how biologists think of it. We think of things like phenotype, which is what does it look like, and genotype, which is what are the genetics. So when they say biological male, they seem to be, they start talking about the chromosomes. But that's not how the doctor assesses your gender when she looked and you were born and go, oh, that's like a little boy. They don't take a blood test and run a chromosomal screening on you.
1: Right.
2: So that's the fraud to begin with. And then we're assigned this gender that we're stuck, the states can stick us with this for life. To me, isn't that a violation of the family's right to privacy? What does this have to do?
1: Because
2: there's no other time in your life after that that the government can legitimately ask you, what is your gender and your race, right?
1: Yeah. Yeah.
2: You can voluntarily offer. They can ask you and you can volunteer it. But they're assigning this to you? This is crazy. And the same is with race. And so I don't understand why a birth certificate, what compelling interest does the state have in knowing what my gender is and my race? I mean, just my name, my parents, and our address. And that's all they need. Because they want to sort people out. And that's a violation of the Constitution. To sort people out based on, and this is what the justices essentially were saying, Sotomayor and Kagan and Ketanji Jackson, that's what they were saying, but the rest of them don't, is they think that it's okay for states to sort us out. And you take things like race. Why do they need to know that? One of the examples there is, I have a friend, her name is Mary, she lives in California. She is Caucasian. Her parents are Caucasian. But she has, on her dad's side, Lebanese heritage, and on her mom's side, Sicilian. And when she goes in the summertime, if she wants to, she doesn't, tries not to, but if she goes out in the sun for not very long, she gets ebony black, like unbelievable. I mean, it looks, and she can get like that really fast. Out in the sun, play out in the pool by evening, you're like, wow, look how dark you've got. And if she does it, all the time, she will get really dark. So people look at when she went to Greece about 15 years ago, she's outside all the time, and she said people were staring at her like, what kind of black person is that, right? She doesn't, and she looks exotic, and it's like, so, but this is an assumption people are making. She's white, and she considers herself white. But why does any of this matter? So if you want to play, and here's the other thing they're in terms of the sports, how come they're only upset about transgender males playing in girls' sports when...
1: I agree. I've always thought about this. Yes, go ahead. Yeah.
2: 35 years, at least, since girls have been playing in boys' sports. I think that girl...
1: Hello?
2: Might have been Illinois or Michigan, with that pitcher. She was a pitcher. That's back in the 80s. And it's like, so they don't bother with that. But if a boy... This is so messed up. It is just...
1: Why do you think no lawyer has been able to successfully argue what you were saying as far as in order to, somebody has messaged that demographics are real, and I'm not sure if that's related to what you were saying as far as needing to know how many men and women, but I think back to what you said, that what you were assigned at birth is what we always talk about with what your driver's license has to say, what has to reflect what your birth certificate, but you're right, you're assigned that. Why is that legally allowed to be what defines you? Right, is what you were assigned visually. But why has no lawyer ever been able to successfully challenge that?
2: I don't think they haven't thought of it. I think it's just this thing that's been, it's an anachronistic thing that we have done, is we assign you, you get your assignment, no one's complained in the past, but that doesn't make it a right. That doesn't mean it was okay. I mean, there's obviously been essentially transgender people, they didn't just start happening. However they had to cope before, things have changed.
3: See, and here's the thing.
2: I don't understand exactly.
3: But here's the thing, too, is that, like, and so, I mean, I thought about this, and we've talked about this years ago, and I remember thinking about this over a decade ago when it came to Roe v. Wade and the 13th Amendment, which abolished slavery and involuntary servitude, right? Which is that carrying a pregnancy forces a woman to perform involuntary bodily labor against our will if someone says that you must carry this pregnancy to term. And so those are two, like, your argument and this, I just have never understood why these have never been successfully argued.
2: I wrote an article about it. I'll send it to you. I wrote an article about that about 5 or 6 years ago, that it's forced servitude to a fetus.
3: Yeah. I mean,
2: why has been given more rights, even though if they say fetal personhood, it's a person. Okay. Then how come the First Amendment or Article 1, Section 2 requires that we count them? How come we're not counting them? And then if we're not counting them, why does the fetus have more rights than the mother who's carrying the fetus?
3: Right. Yeah.
2: Because you're right. If you're in both biologic and economic servitude, and believe me, the state will hold you to that if you have this child and you don't take care of that child for at least 18 years. They'll be there to take your child away, which is kind of weird.
3: Yeah.
2: But it's like, exactly. I just think that lawyers haven't thought of this stuff, and they just, it's just something that nobody wanted to pursue. And I just look at the Constitution and think, there's got to be a way here. There's no reason that the state... What is the compelling interest of the state knowing how many men and women there are for what reason? So they can figure out what? It's like, and the other thing is, even if there is a reason, a rational basis, what about my particular individual rights?
3: Right.
2: In other words, that doesn't mean just because the state wants to have a reason doesn't mean that my fundamental constitutional rights should be abridged, right?
3: Exactly. I've got to run to the break. I've got to guess on.
2: That's exactly what.
3: I agree.
2: That's exactly what the gun people say.
3: Yep.
2: About guns is that I don't care if the state does wants to make it safer. I have a Second Amendment right to have as many guns as they want.
3: Yep. Exactly. Thank you so much for calling, Paul. I got to get run to the break and bring our guests on in just a moment. We're going to welcome our friend on the line, Kate Lincoln Goldfinch on WCPT 820 Heartland Signal at KKW 1150. Thank you everybody for being here.
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3: Thank you so much for joining us. We continue our drive home. And as many of you know, as we've been discussing, big news broke today. And our next guest is exactly who you want explaining it. The Supreme Court just upheld birthright citizenship, killing Trump's executive order to strip from kids born here to undocumented parents. Kate Lincoln Goldfinch Finch is an immigration attorney and CEO of Lincoln Goldfinch Law in Austin, Texas, ground zero for some of the most aggressive enforcement tactics in the country. She's watching this fight from the front lines in the courtroom and in her clients' kitchens. Kate, thank you so much and welcome to the show. How are you doing? Are you staying hydrated?
10: Yeah, I got my water right here. It's been a long but happy day for once.
3: Yes. Well, look, I'm the daughter of a Mexican immigrant. My mother came to the United States in 1968. And the whole idea, tell folks, because I feel like we hear it in the background, tell folks the whole concept behind birthright citizenship.
10: Yeah, I mean, we've had birthright citizenship since the 1800s. I mean, this was to correct the idea that children born of slaves were not U.S. citizens, the Dred Scott decision. So birthright citizenship was written into the 14th Amendment of the Constitution, and it says anyone born in this country and subject to the jurisdiction thereof is a U.S. citizen. And there has been some Supreme Court review of that. There was a decision in the late 1800s about a man born in the U.S. to Chinese parents. His name was Wong Kim Ark, and the Supreme Court reviewed the 14th Amendment in that case, and they said, you know what, this would create quite a mess for people of, you know, parents of other nations if we were to do away with this. So let's keep it like it is, and we'll interpret the 14th Amendment the way that it is written, and Congress passed laws, and so there's just been centuries of build on this fundamental principle in this nation that when you are born here, you are a full-fledged citizen with all of the rights that come along with that, like voting. And of course, Trump doesn't respect a lot of history and constitutional rights. And on the first day of his second term in office, he issued an executive order doing away with the idea of birthright citizenship and just actually trying to change the Constitution with a memo. It's been a bit of a nail biter all this time. I mean, when the executive order first came out, it was almost a joke. You know, it's like, surely this can't be. But then the Supreme Court granted cert on this case and heard oral arguments. And just the fact that we even found ourselves in the place of wondering how the Supreme Court was going to decide on this and that it wasn't a 9-0 decision is concerning. But at the end of the day, our democracy, our constitution is intact on this issue for one more day at least.
1: Yeah, no kidding. And you're right. There are three justices that, I mean, so tell us what this actually changes for families right now versus what was already settled law.
10: So nothing has changed. So okay. Immediately the executive order was blocked. And so it never went into effect. So essentially all along, children, babies who are born here have been issued birth certificates and they're able to get passports as they want. And there hasn't been a lot of, you know, shenanigans around that. And so this will just continue and it will settle the question almost once and for all. I mean, there is no appeal of a Supreme Court decision. So this is done. The court case on this question is done. And so it would require a constitutional amendment. I mean, five of the justices said that this order violated the 14th Amendment of the Constitution. Kavanaugh concurred, and he said, I don't actually think this violates the Constitution, but I think it violates congressional statute. And so he almost wrote a roadmap to Congress about how they could update the statute. And so is that in the cards? Is that on the table? I don't know. I mean, maybe, but you know, there are still five justices who said this violates the Constitution. And so I also Congress would have to agree, right, if they were to pass a law about this, which wouldn't happen. So to me, it feels very settled. And of course, as we all know, there's plenty of other things we need to be dealing with and worrying about right now. But I'm not going to be spending time worrying about birthright citizenship going away anymore.
1: And that's, as you mentioned, you have a lot to focus on. So, is this right? Nearly 30% of immigration arrests go through local police deputizes ICE in Texas?
10: I had not heard that figure. I can tell you that in my practice, and I do a lot of these cases, I've had hundreds of these cases over the last several months. I would say it's closer to 60 to 70% of the people that we represent who are detained were picked up at traffic stops by state troopers or some local or county sheriffs. So wow. Very, very many of them. And this is something that I keep, you know, I've been shouting from the rooftops because when we saw the raids happen in Chicago and the helicopter on top of the apartment building and what happened in Minneapolis, I mean, that was so loud and splashy. And that was the Greg Bovino, Christy Noem era of enforcement, and they've learned their lessons. I mean, one thing about Stephen Miller is he's evil, but he's smart. And now they've gone kind of underground, almost invisible in the enforcement, but they're detaining more people, separating more people from their kids. And the way that they're doing it is they're pulling people over in these pretextual traffic stops We see, you know, tinted windows, seatbelt violations, like license plate askew, and people get pulled over. And I can tell you about three cases that I know about in Texas, people that I've actually talked to whose children were left behind with the car or in the car. So they're pulling people over, taking them out of their cars, and in some cases, leaving the children behind. I mean, it is abhorrent.
1: Oh, my God.
10: What is happening, but it's silent because, you know, you don't see some big raid with some flash grenade and, you know, smoke and protests and all of this, but it's happening on such a large scale. And we all need to absolutely be as outraged now as we were about Alex Pretty.
1: Absolutely. And I know that, like, there were a lot of business owners in Texas, whether it was agriculture or construction, saying that it's hurting their businesses. And people who had voted for this were all of a sudden like, oh, I can't keep my business going. Are you seeing a lot of that as well? Because people are afraid to go to work. If
10: 100%.
1: They do. Yeah.
10: Yeah. I mean, this is impacting all sectors. And you look at the TPS cancellation for Haitians. Most of these 350,000 Haitians are working in healthcare, care for the elderly, home healthcare, the construction industry, enforcement is down. I talk to people every single day who have had employees picked up, many of them in legal status, who are painters, you know, worked in fencing, worked in construction, people who can't get their visas to come here. DACA renewals are delayed such that dreamers are not able to maintain their jobs. And these are all, of course, people who are entrenched and rooted in this country and in our economy. And this is what's so different about Trump 2.0 is this interior enforcement where they really are going after people in legal immigration and in legal immigration is what I'm saying. And people who have been here for years and years and years and they've jobs and houses and children and established lives here. And we're not just talking about disruption at the border anymore. And it is really impacting our economy and almost probably most people know someone who's been impacted at this point. And my fervent hope is that we will have free and fair elections in November and that all of this will matter to us enough to get out and vote because it's really critical. I just can't stomach the thought of it going in the same trajectory at the same pace that it has been over the last year and a half through the end of this term.
1: Same.
10: Without Congress stepping in.
1: Yeah, I agree. For someone in our audience who has a family member or perhaps themselves who is undocumented, what's the most single most useful thing they should know right now?
10: Okay, the number one thing I want people to know right now is about expedited removal. And I say this word and people stop paying attention. My videos on expedited removal flop. But what I want people to know is that the D.C. appellate court, the circuit court over the D.C. federal court, just overturned a ruling from the lower federal court allowing what's called expanded expedited removal. What does that mean? That means that now DHS can deport anybody without a hearing, without due process, as long as that person can't prove that they've been here for longer than 2 years. And proving it is undefined. How much time you have to prove it is undefined. And so that means every single person who is undocumented or in some process to become documented who's been here longer than 2 years today needs to collect all the evidence of your physical presence in this country, have it saved somewhere safe, and take pictures of every document so you have it on your phone and at the ready should you get picked up, because that's the only way you're going to be able to stop a fast-track deportation. And this is brand new. This is as of, I think, maybe last Thursday. And so we haven't seen it go into action yet, but you're going to start to see people pulled over, picked up, and gone from this country within hours.
1: Wow.
10: If they don't have this evidence
1: and,
10: on them.
1: And I don't know if you, I'm guessing you've seen the story about how people who were sent to Venezuela, over 100 of them are now missing in the rubble of a hotel that collapsed in the earthquake. So I want to say this. I want to say this to you. Thank you so much for the work that you do. Thank you for working so hard for people who have last names like mine and look like my mother. So many others. So thank you so much. I hope you're taking care of yourself. I tell people to make sure you're staying hydrated. But I would really appreciate having the opportunity to talk to you again. But thank you so much. I know that this is your career, but it also strikes me of how passionate you are to make sure that people know their rights and you want them to do well and not be in this situation. So thank you.
10: Thank you for having me on. I appreciate it.
3: Absolutely. We'll talk to you again. Have a good night. Again, that's our guest was Kate Lincoln Goldfinch. She's the CEO of Lincoln Goldfinch Law in Austin, Texas. Thank you so much. We'll talk to you again. Be well. Let's take a break here. When we come back, we'll talk to Jen Goldbeck, professor, psychologist, and an expert in the far right and online extremism. More in a moment. WCPT, KKNW. Oh, hi, our friends. I'm KTNF 950. I did not forget you in Minneapolis, St. Paul. I'm trying to get to see you guys soon, actually. Soon. I want to visit Matt McNeil.
11: NBC News Radio, I'm Mark Mayfield. The Supreme Court is striking down President Trump's effort to end birthright citizenship. The court ruled Trump's executive order to eliminate the 14th Amendment's guarantee that those born in the U.S. are American citizens was unlawful. The case came from a lawsuit filed by the ACLU in New Hampshire last year. A mega heat dome is going to impact millions in the eastern half of the U.S. this week. We get more from Scott Carr.
12: The effects of the heat dome are expected to last well into the July 4th weekend. Forecasters say two smaller heat domes will collide, making for one large one that'll expand and intensify by midweek. Several East Coast cities, including Philadelphia, New York, Washington, D.C., and others could hit the triple digits. And the news gets worse. The mega heat dome could spark tropical storm development. I'm Scott Carr.
11: And it's not clear if any talks between the U.S. and Iran will take place in Qatar today. 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
3: Time now for a quick look at our KKNW weather update. Tonight we've got mostly cloudy skies with a low of 54. For tomorrow, cloudy skies and gradually becoming mostly sunny throughout the day with a high of 68. On Thursday, looks like we've got mostly cloudy skies with a high of 68. Friday, partly sunny skies with a high of 73. And a look at Independence Day weekend, we've got the 4th of July, mostly sunny skies with a high of 73. And on Sunday, mostly sunny with a high of 70.
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8: Thank you so much for joining us. We continue our conversation here on WCPT 820 Heartland Signal, KKNW 1115 Seattle, and KTNF AM 950 Minneapolis, St. Paul, and of course, all of our friends tuning in digitally or perhaps on our podcast. We are so excited to welcome back our next guest to the show. I know that a lot of folks, see some of the images coming out of the State Fair, and you're like, God, that looks horrible. Our next guest has decided to be a part of the crazy. Our last guest has had a hell of a month. Jen Goldbeck is a professor, psychologist, and one of the country's leading researchers on far-right extremism and online radicalization. She has recently published a piece in Esquire about an entire weekend she spent embedded with the Proud Boys. Oh my God, I don't even, okay. And this week, she's been on the National Mall shooting AP photos of Trump's Great American State Fair, which is very weird altogether. Jen, welcome to the show. Are you staying hydrated?
9: Yes, I drank like 32 ounces of water today, and it's finally cooling off.
8: Yeah, it sounds like it's hot. Okay, the Fox News hosts are literally sitting in front of empty fields, going, "Look at how many people are here." I mean, they're not saying it's super crowded, but like, what are we saying? Like in the hundreds, in the tens? What are we at now?
9: The weekend it rained here all weekend in DC, so I think it would have been more crowded. Now we're sort of leading up to the 4th, where you get this big influx of tourists for 4th of July week. There were maybe a couple thousand people there today, from what I can see, but it is a lot of vast emptiness at the Great American State Fair.
8: One of the stories that caught my attention was producers of pickles. I think it's about olive pickles. They have decided to withdraw their products because there was a Confederate flag at the North Carolina booth. Did you hear about this?
9: Yeah, so it's interesting. If you've seen the pictures, what you see are these big grassy spaces and then these white pavilions on the side. They are vinyl printed to have architecture on it, stapled to scaffolding, and then it's basically tents. And each state has like 20 feet by 20 feet. And you can go in and see. And yeah, North Carolina, of somehow a Confederate flag made it into their displays, and there's, reasonably a pretty substantial backlash to that.
8: Yeah, I would think so. And then there's sort of like awkward performances by musicians that I don't know who was curating it. So is there music? Maybe I shouldn't assume that it's all been terrible. Have you had the opportunity to hear some music that you enjoyed?
9: I was supposed to photograph the Vanilla Ice concert, which got canceled because of rain. Eighth grade me would have been very happy. But for people who don't know, he's a big Trump supporter, big MAGA guy now, almost 60. So he did not perform. There have not been any other big names. So there's a mix. There's like military bands and orchestras, like, from the U.S. military.

0: They're very talented. And there was a sort of swing band out there playing right before I came out to join you. But then there are some acts, and you wonder who curated them. I will give big kudos. The National Endowment for the Arts and the National Endowment for the Humanities, who Trump has tried to defund, they do have a stage here. And man, they are bringing it, like the most talented people and cultural shows there. It's a very little stage, kind of on the side, but every time I walk past that, if there's somebody on there, they're fantastic. So,
1: Okay.
0: National Endowment for the Arts, serving it
1: Nice.
0: up.
1: Yeah, I mean, go figure, right? So, and then have you ridden the Ferris wheel? I believe it's been repaired. No?
0: Every day,
1: Oh, you've
0: the
1: ridden it
0: Ferris
1: every
0: wheel.
1: day?
0: Yes. It's the Ferris wheel is the only ride. So, when I'm talking to people about this, you think about a state fair or even a county fair, maybe even like, I don't know, I used to go to like the Crystal Lake Carnival when I was growing up in Illinois. And like, what does it look like? There's cotton candy, there's like deep fried Oreos, funnel cakes, rides, even like cheesy rides, music, flashing lights. None of that is here. You cannot get cotton candy here. There are no rides except for the Ferris wheel. There's no color. There's no midway. It's just the grassy fields and white tents. And then there is the Ferris wheel. And the Ferris wheel is like a perfectly solid Ferris wheel. And it has been mostly working. But that's it. It's the only ride.
1: But the thing about being on the Ferris wheel is getting to see the tilt-a-whirl and the fun house and the merry-go-rounds and all the things going on at the lines for the funnel cake and the corn dogs and all those things. Are you hearing anyone talk? I mean, like, what are you supposed to do in a big grassy field? Like, mingle with people? Like, what's the
0: There's
1: point?
0: not enough people to mingle with right now. Like they really are mostly empty. And you can look at all the pictures that all the wire services, or look at Fox News, like who's broadcasting live, and you see that there's nobody really out there behind them. The things to do here is that there are the state little booths in the tents, and there's food, and I don't know who's catering it, but it sort of feels like one of these corporate caterers has brought in like a few different stands, $22 hamburger kind of
1: Oh my
0: things.
1: God.
0: And then,
1: I mean, okay.
0: yes. And then the government agencies have booths. So you can go, for example, to the Department of Homeland Security booth and sign up for TSA PreCheck. You absolutely can.
1: Okay. Yay.
0: The Department of Agriculture was giving out oranges off and on. Department of War is there, and you can try on like a flak jacket.
1: Oh, sure.
0: That's it. That's the entirety of the attractions.
1: Oh, it just reminded me that I forgot that they had a car show on the front lawn last year with Tesla. Remember that? Like,
0: That's right.
1: it's just so surreal. And I have seen like the line. I've heard people complaining about the prices of food. And you're like, what did you think you were going to get there? And now you mentioned the Department of War having a booth. There's a National Guard presence as significant and thick as we're being led to believe. I think that Governor Whitmer just sent some of her, I think 120 of her National Guard to or her state's guard to DC for the event. Is it pretty heavily guarded?
0: It's probably stronger than you think. Like I'm sitting here right now just outside the fairgrounds, and I can see like an armored personnel carrier and probably eight National Guardsmen. They're patrolling inside. They travel in groups of like 3 to 6. They're on most street corners, all of the metro stops. So it's a very strong military presence, not just like walking around, but like actually on patrol in the city and with inside doing security in the fairgrounds.
1: Well, I mean, if there's more guardsmen than there are patrons of the fair, I mean, somebody's got to buy the $22 hamburger.
0: I hope they're feeding them because none of them are from here.
1: Right.
0: I haven't seen any local. They're Louisiana and Texas and Wyoming and from all over the place.
1: Yeah, I was wondering. I had just seen that story that Governor Whitmer was sending Michigan guardsmen. I wasn't sure why, if that was something that they were compelled to do. I have no idea how that unfolded. Have you been to the reflecting pool as well lately?
0: Yes, I absolutely have. Right when they, this was last week. So it's right when they started arresting people who would reach in and then like draw smiley faces in the algae on the bottom.
1: I hadn't heard that.
0: Yes.
1: Oh, how cute is that?
0: Yeah, they were giving citations. People were writing little messages in the algae. And then the park police started arresting people for vandalism for doing that. So, yes, you could see pieces of it kind of detaching from the bottom of the blue liner and peeling off. And there was a lot of algae. It's now fenced off, so you can't actually walk up to it. There's like a chain link fence around it that they say will be open by the weekend for the 4th of July. We'll see.
1: I believe I saw a video where there was like this sort of voice of God, this like sort of 1980s, step away from the water. This area is being guarded. Like, yeah, basically like you'll
0: the National Guard. National Guard was there as well, guarding the reflecting pool.
1: As I guess one should expect them to. I'm sure they're highly trained for algae control and scooping up, unfortunately, dead ducks, which has been. Yeah, that's.
0: The ducks are really sad.
1: That's very sad. We are talking to Jen Goldbeck. She is a professor, psychologist, and one of the country's leading researchers on far right extremism. She's talking to us from the State Fair of America, the 250th. It looks packed. I mean, I have to tell you, I mean, the volume, the noise that's around you is the cacophony is just sort of deafening. She just published a piece in Esquire about an entire weekend she spent embedded with the Proud Boys. So when we come back, let's talk about that. And maybe water's not strong enough after a weekend like that. So we'll continue in a moment on WCPT 820 Heartland Signal, KKNW 1150 in Seattle, and KTNF AM 950 Minneapolis, St. Paul. And of course, all of our friends tuning in digitally in whatever way you found a way to do that. In particular, heartlandsignal.com. Thank you.
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3: 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I sort through the stunning level of unbelievable ineptitude coming from Sleepy McOrange Cankle, his sideshow of freaks, leeches, and substance abusers, and the mind-numbing stupidity that haunts our news feeds. 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
1: Thank you so much for joining us. I want to give you a heads up about tomorrow's shows. Tomorrow on Richard Chu's show, Chu's Views, he'll have the last in a series of America at 250 conversations. This one focused on the First Amendment with guests Kevin Schultz, professor of history at UIC and author of Why Everyone Hates White Liberals, Including White Liberals, A History. Jane Kirtley, professor of media ethics and law at the University of Minnesota and former executive director of the Reporters Committee for Freedom of the Press. And Gloria J. Brown Marshall, professor, writer, activist, playwright, and author of the new book, A Protest History of the United States. That's coming up tomorrow on Choose Views, 6 to 8 a.m. right here on WCPT. And on Jones Show, live, local, and progressive, she'll be taking your calls and talking to Bruce Raines, former CBS Los Angeles Deputy Bureau Chief, and David Lehman, former Providence, Rhode Island news anchor, managing editor, and political commentator for RIPBS. That's Joan Esposito, 2 to 5, tomorrow on Live, Local, and Progressive. And we have a professor on the line, and we are talking about all the things that are happening in this country. She's written a piece. She's also written for Esquire. was this an assignment to be embedded with the Proud Boys? Like, how does this come up? Is it your idea? Is it their idea? Well, tell me about this.
0: This was my idea, and it took a little convincing to find a place that would take it, but I had written for Esquire before, and so brought it to them. You know, part of my research practice, you know, as you said, I study the far right and online radicalization and extremism, and I am really interested in like what happens if we go talk to these people in person, because it's one thing like what they write online and also the really high profile stuff that we see. So in 2024, I went to all these Trump rallies and talked to MAGA people. And, you know, the Proud Boys have this sort of mythical reputation. And so I just emailed all the chapters. They have email addresses. And I was like, hey, you know, I'm a lefty. We don't agree on politics, but I would love to come talk to you. And I guess they have a group chat. And they agreed not to talk to me, but one chapter president was busy and he like literally missed the memo. And they were like, sure, we'll talk to you. So I spent like a year making them trust me. And okay. I was like, look, I think I got to come visit. And they finally agreed. So in March, I went down to Wilmington, North Carolina. This is the Cape Fear chapter of the Proud Boys. And met with sort of their comms guy on a Friday and then went out to their clubhouse and gun range on a Saturday and spent the day with them out there.
1: Okay. So this is, so you spend a week, and when we say spend a weekend with them, so you're at the gun range. I've been at a gun range and I've fired weapons. Is this something you've done before?
0: Yes. So I grew up with a, you know, in a house, gun loving household. My dad was a hunter. And so I'm very familiar with guns and still like do it as a hobby. Mm-hmm. And I think that's partially why they trusted me, because I was like, I can talk to you about this. Like, I know about this. And so, yeah, but this is an outdoor range that they built on property that they own kind of out in a swamp in North Carolina.
1: Okay, when you say it was out in a swamp, it makes me feel like they made you put like a black bag over your head so you didn't know where the location was. Like, were you, was there a little bit?
0: I thought there might actually be a bag involved based on the protocol, but there was not.
1: Okay.
0: But I was not allowed to bring any phones or any devices that could track my location. And like halfway out there, we kind of pulled into this like construction site down a dirt track. And their like tech guy brought these scanners out. I don't know how they worked, but he seemed smart.
1: Okay.
0: And made sure I didn't have any trackers. So I was not given the address. They drove me out there and I wasn't allowed to track my location.
1: Okay. I'm just glad they didn't do like a cavity check is all I'm saying. So I'm glad that it was just okay. Okay. So, what's the difference between, so you said that, you know, we have this sort of like mystified idea of them. How did it jibe with what we might think or what you previously had thought about the Proud Boys?
0: You know, we see all of their activism, right? We see them on the streets. You know, there were brawls at Black Lives Matter rallies in 2020 between the Proud Boys and people protesting. You know, there a bunch of them got arrested at January 6th, including Enrique Tarrio, who is the chairman of the Proud Boys, which were a unified group. There's been some internal politics since then. He got a seditious conspiracy charge along with a number of other Proud Boys at January 6th. So we know about this. But they also describe themselves as a men's club. That's their primary description. And so I was really interested in, aside from what we know about the activist part, where they're showing up, they're intimidating people, they're getting attention for their causes, what is that other part of it like being in this club? Because that's got to be part of why they're there. And that's really what I got to look at. It was just me and then all the guys in this chapter. So there weren't, you know, girlfriends or wives or outsiders there. And it was a very regular kind of monthly meetup. Here's what they do, how they spend time to each other. And so it's quite different than, you know, when they're out in the streets or showing up at school board meetings with their masks and their black and yellow shirts on, intimidating people.
1: And like, what are they talking about the, you know, the basketball season? Like, what are they chatting about while they're hanging out with in this men's club?
0: Yeah, like almost actually. So we kind of started the day at the gun range. It's all on the same property, right? But shooting guns. And one of the members, the tech guy, actually, he was talking about this touring Edgar Allan Poe speakeasy thing, which I had gone to when it came through my town. And it was, you know, like kids, I think, you know, these are young adults, but probably were theater kids in high school, reciting Edgar Allan Poe poems and stories, and they'd like make you little cocktails. And he was like, oh, it was so good. It was so fun. That girl who could sing did a great job. They were talking about like the price of concert tickets and raising their kids. Like it was this very, like what you'd expect from any group of, you know, like kind of conservative guys in North Carolina hanging out. the thing that surprised me is that they've got this very specific view of masculinity, right? Think of Pete Hegseth, think of, you know, everything the administration's kind of pushing. I expected them to be, you know, have this kind of frat boy cruelty to their interactions, but they had these like really warm, supportive friendships, like not at all what I was expecting. And I can see the attraction of that part of the group, right? That like these are guys, they put their phones away, they commit to hanging out every weekend, they go spend time with each other, shoot some guns, like they have, do a little potluck dinner, maybe have a beer, go home by like 9 or 10 p.m. And I was like, I would love to do this with my friends. I should do this with my friends, whatever my version of that is. So that was really interesting that on their inside part, there's this very warm supportiveness to each other, where facing outward, you know, they're getting trans girls banned from school sports and intimidating people going to drag shows and storming the Capitol on January 6th, right?
1: You know, as a hobby. Yeah.
0: Yeah.
1: Those are the weekends you're not there. I mean, do any of those topics come up while you were there? Or, I mean, do you think that they were being guarded with what they shared with you?
0: No, I think they were very open with me. I called them on all of these things, you know, asking them. You know, they spoke with a lot of emotion about people calling them fascists or Nazis. And I'm like, okay, but like you intimidate people as part of your effectiveness, right? That's why you're effective. If you didn't intimidate people, if they weren't scared of you, no one would pay attention to you and you wouldn't get anything done. And they didn't really know how to reconcile those two things. So we did talk about all of it. And I think they were very open with me. A thing that was very interesting about it is that they engaged with me in really good faith. Like they answered my questions. I didn't talk a lot about my politics, but they knew it. And even some of them, like I still text with, where I'll be like, hey, they put up this golden statue of Donald Trump in Florida. What do you think about that? And I'm not going to convince them. I just want to know, like, honestly, what do they think about it? And they'll give me an honest answer, which is a thing that I think, you know, under Trump kind of politics has been really hard conversation to have. You know, we're not meeting our minds anywhere, but it's nice to, and they'll come to me with like liberal things. They're like, what do you think about this liberal thing? And I'll be like, oh, this is what I think. And I think they feel safe that they can check in and I'm not going to call them on it and vice versa. So it's this weird kind of, like, it's not a regular friendship, but this weird kind of conversation that we're able to have, right, that's opened up.
1: You don't have to explain. I have, I don't know how much I should share with my audience, but I mean, I live in a neighborhood. I grew up in the neighborhood where I broadcast from. We are, it's a fairly conservative area. 52% voted for Trump. It's a lot of first responders. And I mean, I grew up around a lot of folks, and it's always hard for me to explain that part, right? That I'm so hesitant to, like, because I've gotten in trouble with progressives for, like, associating or seeming like I have any, you know, but I get that. And I've shut off some of those relationships, but I know what you're talking about. And it's hard because you're like, you're just so close to being a decent human being I could actually hang out with more often if it wasn't for your racism, your sexism, your homophobia, your trans hatred. I mean, like, and so to hear you say like their feelings get hurt when we call them fascists, when the president told them to stand down and stand by, basically sounded like when you know, be ready for me, which sounded like kind of like it was January 6th. So, yeah, it's complicated.
0: Yeah, when Trump said that, it was a huge recruiting thing. They got a ton of people joining the Proud Boys after he said
1: that. That was the point.
0: So they benefited from it. They liked it, you know, and so it's interesting where I have to remind myself, because I read the Telegram. I know the guys who write their Telegram channel now, and they'll post this like terribly sexist stuff or racist stuff. And I was like, that's right. We are not actually friends, because if you were my friend, you wouldn't say the thing about all women being dumb. But we can have a conversation. And, you know, there's a lot of progressives, especially in Wilmington, who were very upset with me about this article. And I totally understand why, because you know, a lot of them have felt terrorized by the Proud Boys. It's a very active chapter. So I get it. But I think there is something useful about saying, like, here is the appeal of this group from the inside. And that's a thing we want to reckon with, along with, you know, a lot of what's going on in America now is people not reconciling these conflicts that they have in themselves.
1: Well, Jen, I'm so grateful for the work that you do. And thank you for sharing these stories with us. Now, stay away from the $22 hamburgers. Go somewhere off the state fair and get a corn dog so you can scratch that itch. JenGolbeck.com. That's JGOLBECK. Jen Golbeck. Thank you. And we love having you on. Look forward to hearing what your next adventure is. And again, thank you for everything you do, my friend. Be safe.
0: Thank you.
1: Bye. Have a great night, everybody. Love you, Lady B. Talk to you all tomorrow.
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8: I'm Dr. Anthony Lizowitz, and this is Climate Connections. On the Coeur d'Alene Reservation in northwest Idaho, kids swim, play, and shoot hoops at the Mariemen Health Corps Center, a 32,000-square-foot recreation center. And the tribe is saving thousands of dollars a year on the electricity needed to run the facility thanks to rooftop solar panels installed 2 years ago.
9: It had been estimated that it would save about $2,500 a year, but utility costs have gone up enough that we actually realized about four times that amount.
8: Laura LaMattia is the Environmental Programs Manager with the Coeur d'Alene Tribe. She says the tribe is interested in renewable energy not only for economic reasons, but as a way to increase the tribe's control over its energy supply.
9: The Coeur d'Alene Tribe is interested in energy sovereignty. If you look at the history of utility development across the nation, tribes historically have not been a big part of that. And for the Coeur d'Alene tribe, it has four different utilities serving its reservation and little to no representation on any of those.
8: So she says this solar project is helping the tribe save money while also building its energy independence. Climate Connections is produced by the Yale Center for Environmental Communication. To learn more about climate change, visit climateconnections.org.
10: 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I'm Chris Caraccio.
11: The Supreme Court is striking down President Trump's effort to end birthright citizenship. Former federal prosecutor Brett Tolman reacted to the high court's decision.
12: This is a failure in terms of understanding the day, seeing what politically is going on.
11: The court ruled that Trump's executive order to eliminate the 14th Amendment was unlawful. The 14th Amendment guarantees that those born in the U.S. are American citizens. The case came from a lawsuit filed by the ACLU in New Hampshire last year. Trump's executive order was never in effect after courts across the country blocked it from being implemented. In another ruling, the Supreme Court has upheld bans on transgender athletes and girls in women's sports in Idaho and West Virginia. Transgender athletes had challenged the bans, arguing they violated their 14th Amendment equal protection guarantee. The court held that West Virginia did not violate Title IX, which bars educational programs that receive federal funding from discriminating based on sex. And the Supreme Court is striking down campaign finance rules that were challenged by Vice President J.D. Vance. The longstanding rules placed limits on how much a national political party committee can spend in coordination with individual candidates. Justices ruled 6-3 that the restrictions violate free speech rights under the Constitution's First Amendment based on the theory that political spending is a form of speech. A so-called mega heat dome is bringing sweltering temperatures to the eastern U.S. NBC's Shaquille Brewster reports that high heat will last well into the July 4th weekend.
13: An oppressive holiday heat wave has arrived, with sizzling temperatures from the Great Plains to the East Coast. Temperature records in some of the nation's largest cities under threat, hovering near triple digits with the stifling humidity pushing them well over.
11: The dome will expand and intensify by midweek, affecting Philadelphia, New York, and Washington, D.C. It could also spark tropical storm development near the southern U.S. in the Atlantic and the Gulf. I'm Chris Caraccio, NBC News Radio.
14: President Trump says he's unsure if he'll sign the bipartisan housing bill. It's sitting on his desk after it sailed through the House and Senate last week.
15: I think it's so unimportant by compared to the Save America Act.
14: Trump has held up its passage, pushing Republicans to kill the filibuster and instead pass his Save America voter ID bill first. Trump said everything is a yawn compared to passing the Save America Act. The housing bill is an attempt to address housing shortages and affordability. Aftershocks from the devastating earthquakes in Venezuela are complicating rescue efforts. Officials continue to comb through the rubble and collapsed buildings to search for thousands who remain missing and trapped as the death toll has risen to more than 1,700. A 4.6 magnitude aftershock was reported by the U.S. Geological Survey on Monday on the Venezuelan coast. President Delcy Rodriguez says her country and people are maintaining hope that more people will be recovered. Authorities say they have received support from more than 24 countries and more than 30,000 people are participating in the rescue effort. Today's National Day requires a bit of patience. Bree Tennis with what you need to do.
16: Today is National Meteor Watch Day, which means you have to wait until tonight to participate. But there is a payoff. Shiny things flying in the sky. Ancient civilizations believed meteors or shooting stars were the heavens opening up to hear wishes. But truth be told, NASA says meteors are really just space debris. But a wish couldn't hurt. Wait for it to get dark and look up. And on any given night, you'll see about one every 10 minutes. I'm Bree Tennis.
14: And director Carl Rynch has been sentenced to 2.5 years in prison for defrauding Netflix out of $11 million. During Monday's sentencing in New York, he was also handed 3 years of supervised release in order to pay back Netflix, as well as other penalties. Rynch was convicted on charges of wire fraud, money laundering, and illegal transactions last December. He's out on a $100,000 bond and is due to start serving out his sentence in September. Mark Mayfield, NBC News Radio.
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20: Time now for a quick look at our KKNW weather update. Tonight we've got mostly cloudy skies with a low of 54. For tomorrow, cloudy skies and gradually becoming mostly sunny throughout the day with a high of 68. On Thursday, looks like we've got mostly cloudy skies with a high of 68. Friday, partly sunny skies with a high of 73. And a look at Independence Day weekend, we've got the 4th of July, mostly sunny skies with a high of 73. And on Sunday, mostly sunny with a high of 70.
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3: 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It is the Matt McNeil Show for your Tuesday. Good to be with you today. Matt and Patrick here. Coming up in the next hour, Jay Bowler is going to join us from the racket, giving us an update. Yeah, he's stepping in for our usual Tuesday guest. He's coming on in here. Racket's been fantastic. As a matter of fact, earlier today, I posted a fantastic interview they did with Andy Mannix and Jessica Lusenhop from the ProPublica that they did on that church where the abuse has been happening for years and possibly decades. Fantastic interview there. So they do a good stuff over at Racket. Patrick is here with us today. Hello, Patrick.
22: Good afternoon, everybody.
3: Are you excited about the United States versus Bosnia-Herzegovina tonight?
22: Well, it should be an interesting matchup.
3: Should it? I mean, have I missed some headlines on the prowess of Bosnia-Herzegovina? Although this does reek like a lot of U.S. soccer matches where we should walk away with this like at 5-0. And we end up having to score 6 goals in the last 4 minutes to basically escape the humiliation of all time.
22: Well, based on how the rest of the tournament is going, I think anything could happen.
3: Okay, so the Netherlands was a bit of a surprise. Germany is definitely taking a step back. I mean, that World Cup team from a few years back is long in the rearview mirror. But, yeah, I didn't see a lot of people saying the Netherlands or Germany were going to win it. But
4: You're not denying. I mean, those were the favorite teams in yesterday's games.
22: You also had Brazil getting taken to the limit. They won, but I don't think they were expecting to get tested that closely.
4: So the numerous Brazilian accounts that follow this show. I'm all with it, man. Brazil, yeah, I'm cool with you guys. There was a moment of relief after that game. They were like, oh, no. It's like, it's okay, Brazil. Take a breath. I still remember those guys when they hosted in Rio and they lost, 6-0 to Germany. And they just, that was like a soul crushing moment in their history. So they want to make it at least to the finals this time. Do you think are you feeling of any of the teams here? Is there anyone that you're off the top of your head you're saying, yeah, they're probably going to make it?
22: Right now, just the way this tournament has gone, I have no idea who's going to be there at the end.
4: I'd be hard pressed if France. I'm sorry. I just can't. I would be stunned if France is. They just seem to be a better team right now. So, there you go. All right, it's 952-946-6205. So I want to take, because trust me, I got some things to get to today, and I will get to them here. I wanted to take a quick moment, if I could, to talk about the latest national park. Because I go to the national parks, and I love going to the national parks. They are spectacular. They are truly wonderful, and I can't recommend them enough. They are, go see them, because the way that things are going here, it's only a matter of time, I think, before we're going to get, this administration offering to sell them off to Elon Musk for private houses that the taxpayers have to maintain. That being said, I went to another one, and it's kind of a sneaky one. A lot of people don't go there because it is kind of remote. It is Voyageurs National Park. It's Minnesota's only national park. It is up on the border. There's a series of lakes that constitute the border between the United States and Canada. And so it's up in that area. And there's a lot of parkland as well for the Canadians on the other side there. It's just beautiful territory. Rainy Lake, Namekin, Kabadagama, if I'm not mistaken, they're all the main lakes that are up there. And it is a relatively remote, beautiful area. It is one of the most unique national parks, though, because they do have trails, and they have a lot of trails and some very well maintained trails. It's national parks. They're very nice. But really, this is a boat national park. Now, you can go drop in with a canoe, get your permit, go on in, have fun, go get a campsite, and you can go out and visit all these islands out in these lakes, and they're really nice. And some of the bigger islands and peninsulas actually have a lot of trails on them, like most of the national parks do, so you can get your hiking in as long as some canoeing. But for a lot of people that do the kind of the drop-in, it's kind of a boat thing. You take a boat around, and they have wildlife tours. They have early white settler and Native American tours. They do night viewing up there. The star is apparently spectacular up there at night. I've never done that. I do want to do that at some point, but it is just beautiful. And once again, the national park has these boats, and they take you out on the lake, and they take you around on like a little boat cruise. We did one. It was 2.5 hours. It was phenomenal. And it's really kind of unique for a national park to have that kind of as the main setup out there. Just a wonderful time, and I really do recommend it. And there is the other side of this. Right now, the Republican representative for the Minnesota 8th Congressional District, an absolute skin tag of a human being named Pete Stauber, he basically is trying to do everything in his power to make sure the Chilean mining giant, Antofagasta, can come up into northern Minnesota on the Boundary Waters Canoe Area by Voyageurs National Park, and rip that to shreds to get copper and nickel out of the ground with sulfur mining. And if you don't know about sulfur mining, it's not like regular mining where you go in there with a little pickaxe and you try to hollow out things and take a cart away. It is a chemical. There's a chemical reaction that happens within the mining process, and it poisons everything. the land, the water, wiped out. The sulfur mining has never been done environmentally safe. I want to repeat that because as Pete Stauber sits there and says, maybe they'll do it this time, it's never been done. And in places where it's been an environmental nightmare, it is 500 years before it is going to be something that you can even swim in again because of all the toxins they leave in the ground. It is terrifying what this type of mining does. And Antofagasta, the Chilean mining giant, who's using the standard Ma and Pa mining company in northern Minnesota, it's just a Ma and Pa outfit here. We're just trying to be miners. There, it's not. They're a front group for this massive Chilean mining giant, which Pete Stauber, I'm going to guess, has already got a lobbying gig for as soon as he gets the mine ripping apart and will never answer the question of why did you lie to us so much before it's destroyed. This is going to, they don't care. They do not care about Voyageurs National Park. They do not care about the Boundary Waters Canoe Area. They do not care at all about nature and beauty. They have a track record. Most international mining companies have a track record of wiping out the environment that they go dig in. And they have zero, and I want to repeat, zero intention of mining environmentally safe in northern Minnesota. So, if for no other reason, before Pete Stauber giddily laughs his way to the bank as Antofagasta rips apart and destroys northern Minnesota, try to make a trip up to Voyageurs National Park before it becomes a place where, well, we can't put the boat in there. It will eat the bottom of the boat away. That sort of thing. Thanks, mining. Like I said, I was up there. I talked about this yesterday. I was up there, and since this whole thing got passed, and they're trying to push this mine now as fast as they can, a lot of people in northern Minnesota have turned on the stubby himself, Pete Stauber. And yeah, he's, like I said, my guess is he'll resign, take a lobbying gig with the mining industry. Maybe his wife will get an executive position within the company that she gets paid eight figures. Junior will come out of, you know, with a D+, a grade point average, will come out of college and go get, or I don't know what his grade point average is. I'm just making pure speculation at this point. Good, you know, you could have some kid that's his kid's going to go over there and get a senior executive job with the company. His family will be set up, and they're of course going to move away because they don't want to live in a toxic waste dump. But yeah, the rest of us, we get to suffer with that. So great. 952-946-6205. Before I get into the Supreme Court rulings today, because I'll get into them, I got Operation Cluster F I got to get into as well. I do want to take a moment to talk about the last time our Supreme Court was this compromised. And this goes back into the 1850s, when slave owners basically controlled the Supreme Court. Now, it's not as bad as it is today. I mean, you have six people on the Supreme Court who generally will put their political affiliations and corporate affiliations ahead of what's best for the country, what the law says. And nothing says that more than the dissenting three votes in the 14th Amendment ruling today. I'll get to that. But when you go back to the Dred Scott case, and if you don't remember Dred Scott was a slave. He was brought to Minnesota, of all places. And his argument was, the second you brought me to Minnesota, Minnesota's a free state, I was free. And this was a Supreme Court ruling. The Supreme Court's ruling in this case was atrocious, because not only did they say that Dred Scott was not free, they basically made it clear that regardless of the Mason-Dixon line, slavery was legal everywhere in the United States. That was the ruling. That if a slave owner came to a free state with their slaves, that the free state had to accommodate the slave owner and their slaves as slaves. You could not basically send the police in to take the slaves away from the slave owner. That their right to be slave owners superseded even the state's rights. And by the way, which is so funny, do you know how the Confederates, in a way to try to hide the fact that they tried to break away from the rest of the country to keep slavery going? They said it was about, no, it wasn't about slavery, it was about states' rights. Well, funny thing is, a few years earlier, their entire argument was states' rights do not exist. Henceforth, their slavery needed to be legal everywhere. So that's just a lie. They were some of the biggest advocates for getting rid of states' rights until they lost the Civil War, and then they tried to reframe themselves as misunderstood rapscallions. Exactly. No, Dred Scott set a very horrible standard that even in free states, there wasn't freedom from slavery. And of course, we end up having to have the Civil War. I'm going to talk more about this when I do come on back, and I'll get into this first ruling when I do return. It's the Matt McNeil Show.
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4: It is the Matt McNeil Show. So, once again, getting back to Dred Scott, I mean, what you had was a Supreme Court that was infiltrated with a lot of slave owner sympathetic judges and justices who basically ruled that, you know, it was they all say today they were trying to defuse the situation. They weren't trying to defuse the situation. They were doing the bidding of the slave owners. The slave owners, Dred Scott ended up being a wish list for the slave owners being fulfilled. And these justices did this. It's interesting if you ever read some of the Supreme Court justices after the Civil War started or afterwards, some of them lived to be after the Civil War as well. A lot of them try to argue that they had no idea that this was going to implode the country, and it pained them. It pained us to have to rule on this way. We didn't want to. Our hands were tied, and they weren't. It was just, they made up the law to basically help slave owners. And like I said, all these Confederate states that scream about, we're only for states' rights, they were the same states who were arguing, states' rights don't exist, a few years earlier. So they're all a bunch of hypocrites. I bring this up because, comparatively, we have a bought and paid for Supreme Court at times. At the very least, definitively, two of the justices are just bought and paid for. Now, Samuel Alito is just a racist piece of crap, and that is just a fact. He's just a racist. So he's going along with it, but he seems to get rewarded constantly with trips and upgrades and stuff like that. He's getting his payday for these racist rulings. Thomas is a fascinating character. Because he, as a black man, is doing the agenda of the racist Americans, and all it took was giving him an RV every few years. I mean, his benefactors are screaming racists. And yeah, all it took was him getting an RV, and he will sell out anybody. Now, Gorsuch is almost as bad. The weird thing about Gorsuch is he seems to be one of the few Supreme Court justices I've seen in a while that does understand that treaties supersede the Constitution, and he does seem to be consistently on the side of Native American issues. Well, most of the time on Native American issues. And then Barrett and Kavanaugh, they seem to, whatever way the wind blows, and even Roberts, occasionally kind of comes in there with the right-wing agenda. The ruling today on whether or not birthright citizenship existed. Let me take a moment here to read the 14th Amendment of the Constitution. This is Clause A. All persons born or naturalized in the United States and subject to the jurisdiction thereof are citizens of the United States and of the state wherein they reside. No state shall make or enforce any law which shall abridge the privileges or immunities of citizens of the United States, nor shall any state deprive any person of life, liberty, or the prosperity, or property, rather, without due process of law, nor deny any person within its jurisdiction the equal protection of the laws. Basically, it's simplistic to say, this was a long way to go to basically saying, nope, African Americans, the former slaves, they are U.S. citizens. They are naturalized citizens of the United States. Because, once again, the people that don't like this constitutional amendment want some human beings to be of a substandard class than other human beings. But this idea that, they had no idea about immigration, what are you freaking talking about?

0: were hated. That's right. There was a time when Whitey found other Whiteys to hate. There was so much racism and bigotry, they could spread it thin across the globe. There was a lot of racism towards not only the Irish, but other immigrant groups that came in the years after the Civil War, before the Civil War and after the Civil War. Part of the reason why, I mean, there are people that made the argument that this is a good thing because there were still a lot of people that wanted to throw the Irish out of the country, even the ones who, when they came off a boat, were instantly recruited and became part of the U.S. military and fought for the North, for the United States of America. So this basically negated all of that, that basically that the kids of the Irish that were born here, they were U.S. citizens as well. It did indeed take into account that this was a time. There's an argument, people will say the Second Amendment, when we argue that the Founding Fathers had no idea of the weaponry that would exist today, henceforth, that only an insane man would think that they would want to have the Second Amendment apply in the same way when you have people that can mow down 100 people in 25 seconds with an assault weapon. That never existed. This idea that there was no people coming here, that everyone was welcomed in back, that, what are you talking about? There were plenty of groups of people that were despised by the white ruling class that was here at that time. This did cover everybody. Now, the one thing is different is, yeah, you can have somebody who comes to visit, goes to Disney World, is pregnant, and all of a sudden has a baby, and there is there. That was kind of, I mean, the idea of instantaneous travel is something that's new, but at the same time, it was clear from the fact that you could have somebody get on a boat who was only, say, 6 months pregnant and give birth the second they got off the boat here, they became American citizens. There was no question. That was what the design was. So this is cut and dry. Is anyone born here an American citizen? Yes, that is cut and dry. That is a constitutional amendment. Three Supreme Court justices of them basically decided to make up laws on their own. As a matter of fact, let me make sure we understand. In the case of Alito and Thomas, I have zero doubt that their dissent was written before the actually court case was argued in front of them. That the same people that bankroll these two clowns are bankrolling lawyers and historians to find any toehold in any kind of legal argument. And the fact that when this was argued in front of them, Alito and Thomas, when the Trump people were making their argument, were nodding a lot in an agreement, just told you everything. They knew what was coming. They knew the fix was in. They knew the whole thing. This was by design. The Supreme Court did rule correctly in this case, but the fact that three Supreme Court justices looked at the Constitution with some fairly cut and dry language, with historical precedent that matches the majority ruling, and still try to argue, well, we don't like that ruling, we want to make it up on our own, should be somewhat terrifying. And unless we fix this, it's only going to get worse. It's the Matt McNeil Show.
1: NBC News Radio, I'm Mark Mayfield. The Supreme Court is striking down President Trump's effort to end birthright citizenship. The court ruled Trump's executive order to eliminate the 14th Amendment's guarantee that those born in the U.S. are American citizens was unlawful. The case came from a lawsuit filed by the ACLU in New Hampshire last year. A mega heat dome is going to impact millions in the eastern half of the U.S. this week. We get more from Scott Carr.
2: The effects of the heat dome are expected to last well into the July 4th weekend. Forecasters say two smaller heat domes will collide, making for one large one that'll expand and intensify by midweek. Several East Coast cities, including Philadelphia, New York, Washington, D.C., and others could hit the triple digits. And the news gets worse. The mega heat dome could spark tropical storm development. I'm Scott Carr.
1: And it's not clear if any talks between the U.S. and Iran will take place in Qatar today. Mark Mayfield, NBC News Radio.
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0: Hi, Matt McNeil here. Well, this sucks. Trump 2.0 is a disaster packaged in a nightmare, wrapped in incompetence, smelling like hot sewage, and delivered like a ball peen hammer to the nether region. So, as expected. 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It's The Matt McNeil Show, Tuesdays and Thursdays at 5 p.m. and overnights at 2 a.m. on 1150 a.m. KKNW.
4: Time now for a quick look at our KKNW weather update. Tonight we've got mostly cloudy skies with a low of 54. For tomorrow, cloudy skies and gradually becoming mostly sunny throughout the day with a high of 68. On Thursday, looks like we've got mostly cloudy skies with a high of 68. Friday, partly sunny skies with a high of 73. And a look at Independence Day weekend, we've got the 4th of July, mostly sunny skies with a high of 73. And on Sunday, mostly sunny with a high of 70.
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0: Broadcasting in the afternoon drive and nighttime hours in Seattle, 1150 AM KKNW in Chicago, WCPT 820 Chicago's Progressive Talk, and of course in Minneapolis, St. Paul on AM 950, the Progressive Voice of Minnesota. It's the Matt McNeil Show for your Tuesday. The Supreme Court has ruled that babies born in the U.S. have a constitutional right to citizenship, rejecting Trump's bid to end the 150-year-old policy. It's not ending a policy. It's a constitutional amendment. That's pretty damn clear. And has historical precedent to go along, which matches the modern one. No. This wasn't a policy. This was an amendment. He tried to executive order an amendment away. And by the way, can you imagine what these same Republicans would have been like if any Democrat tried something so brazen? The 6-3 decision, Chief Justice Roberts ruled that children born in the U.S. to parents unlawfully or temporarily pleasant are citizens at birth under the 14th Amendment. God, I guess now you're going to see ICE agents frantically get pregnant women out of these ICE facilities and try to dump them into Mexico or something like that, I guess. President Trump had sought to limit the right through an executive order, arguing that children of undocumented immigrants and some temporary visitors were not subject to jurisdiction thereof, and thus not eligible for birthright citizenship.

0: Research shows, on average, car accident victims with a lawyer get over 3 times more money than those without one. Better off with Booha.
1: Naturalized and subject to the jurisdiction, therefore, of our citizens of the United States. Citizenship, then and now, was the right to have rights to freely participate in our political community, said Justice Roberts, wrote in the majority opinion. The framers of the 14th Amendment extended that promise to every free-born person in this land. The Trump administration argued that the jurisdiction thereof mentioned in the 14th Amendment should exclude people, children of people who do not live in the country permanently. The problem is that's not what it means. It means the person who was born here. That person at birth. Remember how you guys like to scream, "We love babies"? You guys like to scream that. All of a sudden, well, that baby's not white, so it doesn't matter. 3 of the court's 9 justices dissented. Of course, Thomas, Alito, racists, and Gorsuch. Thomas argued the 14th Amendment was being repurposed for political projects and that the freed slaves originally intended were the Americans with no allegiance to other countries. Another for the dissenting justices, Alito, described the ruling as a serious mistake that confers citizenship on virtually anyone who happens to be born in the country. Yeah, including those who come to the U.S. with the explicit purpose of giving birth to a child, then returning to their country of origin. The court today takes an extraordinary step of holding facially unconstitutional the president's order excluding from citizenship the children of foreign temporary visitors and legal aliens, said Thomas, wrote in a 91-page dissent. And once again, I have zero doubt this dissent was written prior to the ruling, prior to the court being even hearing the arguments. And it wasn't written by Thomas's people. It was written and given to him. That would be my guess. More than 3 times as long as Roberts' opinion. In doing so, the court adds that sad history of the 14th Amendment, which was designed and understood to secure equal rights for freed blacks, but instead has been repurposed for political projects that the Reconstitution Congress did not support. Once again, no, it was also indeed involved with immigrants who were coming into the country at the time. Alito and Thomas each authored dissenting opinions. Alito warned that the court majority made a serious mistake in one of the most important decisions in the history of the court by following the Constitution. By, instead of doing what they were doing, making up laws as they go. And like I said, if you watch the actual court arguments, these two clowns are sitting there nodding along with the Trump arguments. You know, I almost kind of, I think about, you know, Bill Murray trying to lead the one guy on the stand in Ghostbusters 2. Yeah, that kind of thing there. Hey, you didn't say it correctly. Let me back up and correct that for you. Yeah. He also wrote the majority's interpretation opens the door to citizenship for virtually everyone who happens to be born in this country, including the children of birth tourists. Now, here's once again where you get this is just coming from the racist white right, is he's actually including their trigger terms, birth tourists, women who come here solely for the purpose of giving birth to a child, then promptly return home. The nonpartisan Migration Policy Institute has described birth tourism as a rare practice at best. It doesn't happen. But racist bigots like Sam Alito, there is no white hood he can't cling on to make his arguments. Justice Jackson, she basically kind of went after Thomas and his ruling. I write separately to respond to some of the themes of the principal dissent, namely Clarence Thomas's dissent. Despite his longstanding endorsement of colorblind constitution, Justice Thomas has now surprisingly suggested that the Citizen Clause was a race-constant medial measure relating only to freed slaves such as Dred Scott and those who shared with them certain characteristics. It is for this reason, he says, that children who are born in the United States but to parents not domiciled here are not entitled to claim birthright citizenship. This noted Georgia trial lawyer and legal analyst Andrew Fleischman. He said, Justice Thomas says the 14th Amendment doesn't allow for us to treat people differently on the basis of their race to help them, affirmative action and voting rights. But then he says it also is laser focused on restoring citizenship just for black Americans.

Americans. So basically, they're calling out Thomas, who, when it's convenient, his argument says the Constitution is race blind, but when he, it's not convenient, all of a sudden, no, this was very specifically for one race of people. Ultimately, Jackson's concurrence noted Thomas is wrong on the latter point anyway. The narrow vision of the 14th Amendment bears little relationship to the history of its ratification, she wrote. Even worse, Justice Thomas's telling leads the PowerPoint of the second founding, the Reconstruction Amendments, were an anti-case, anti-subordination reset for the nation, not a mere spot treatment for the dark stain of slavery. Exactly, because once again, you had a lot of people who came, were coming into this country who were despised, white people who were despised by the established whites here, who they wanted to all go back to their country because they thought that they were going to poison us. Sound familiar? And basically, but since a lot of them fought for the North, fought for the United States, this is also including them in this whole cause. So, yeah, it is truly disturbing to see three Supreme Court justices actually just say, I don't care what the Constitution says, that basically we're going to make it up as we go. And by the way, I should, if I can mention, I want to go back to that Second Amendment example I said. Scalia was the one, just Scalia, who said, you know, well-regulated militia means states can regulate guns. He said that. That was one of the most far-right justices the court has ever seen. And he just sort of said, that's just the deal. It's a constitutional issue. These guys, Alito and Thomas specifically, are just being told how to rule and will just drive that new RV up to your driveway, because that's all this is right now. Let's get to the case that involved bigotry that even some Democrats seem to enjoy. The Supreme Court ruled that states can ban transgender women from competing in female school and college sports. The court considered cases from students in two different states who had challenged bans on participation in those two states, Idaho and West Virginia, enacted laws that required public school and college sports teams to compete in accordance with their sex recorded at birth. One of the two challenges says the ban violates equal rights protections of the U.S. Constitution. The other said it contradicts civil rights laws. More than two dozen states have enacted bans since Idaho did in 2020. Under those state bans, transgender woman and biological male who identifies as a woman is not permitted to compete in female sports in colleges and at schools and colleges. All nine justices on the court decided the state bans do not violate the civil rights law called Title IX, which prohibits sex-based discrimination in schools. But the judges were split among ideological lines, 6-3, on whether the ban can contravene the Constitution's 14th Amendment guaranteed of equal protection under the law. The six conservative justices said it did not violate the Constitution, but the three liberal justices disagreed. You're creating a set of rules that does not apply to anyone but them. So, yeah, you are taking away transgenders, communities' rights and discriminating against them specifically because they're transgender. The Constitution and Title IX do not require an overhaul of women's and girls' sports throughout America, said Brett Kavanaugh, who authored the ruling. In a partial dissent, Sotomayor, and once again partial just because Title IX was not violated here, it was whether the 14th Amendment was. In her partial dissent, Sotomayor said the majority opinion had applied a diminished view of equal protection to sports. The challenge launched in Idaho came from a transgender woman, Lindsay Hecox, a long-distance runner who lodged it shortly after the law was enacted. She was later granted an injunction by both the district court and appeals court. State lawmaker Barbara Ehrhardt, who introduced the law, said the time of the passing that it would ensure boys and men will not be able to take place in girls and women's sports. I'm going to go back to, and I will repost, the excellent Last Week Tonight with John Oliver segment on transgender athletes, because I want to make sure we understand what he found when he actually researched what these people are saying about transgender athletes. That they are apparently, like in the case of the volleyball person, hitting a ball at Mach 9 while little girls who have never played the sport are cowering on the other side and terrified, and that none of that's true.
that all these, anytime that they try to make an argument that anytime a transgender athlete competes, that they always win. That's not true either. Riley Gaines was furious because she got, I think she got sixth place in that swimming meet, not fifth place, where the transgender swimmer, she won fifth place, or was it tied? It was tied, and you know, Gaines was just furious that she couldn't have the fifth place podium all to herself, apparently. Human beings are humans. We're all human beings, for goodness sakes. And I'm being Generation X is an interesting generation because I remember the day

0: Well, gay people are choosing. They're being seduced into the gay lifestyle. Which I think it was Chris Rock made the point. He said, you know, no one looks at a discriminated class and say, how can I get some of that action? So, no, they weren't. But that was the argument back then when we first started coming to grips with the fact that we have, for generations and centuries, mistreated the LGBTQIA population was, well, they're choosing to be gay. You can just turn them straight. And that led to, you know, pray the gay away and torture camps where they tortured LGBTQ kids to death. That has been the whole thing, is that basically they initially said they didn't really exist. It was only a myth. And now pretty much everyone agrees, no, the 10% of the population is born gay. And that's just it. Well, clearly, there is a portion of the population that's born transgender. And God bless you. I hope you find your own path and find out who you really are. And we should support that. Instead, we have lie-fueled bigotry once again rearing its head, and this time in the case of a Supreme Court ruling that basically says, nope, other human beings are a different class of human being. You know, I can't stand the intolerance. I just can't. It is the Matt McNeil Show.
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0: It is the Matt McNeil Show. By the way, it's already interesting. Multiple far-right Republicans are trying to introduce a bill that would prevent pregnant women from traveling to the United States at all, that they would not be able to travel to the United States in any capacity. When somebody brought up the fact that there are a ton of white Russian women, apparently in Miami, who brag about coming to the United States to have their kids here so they get U.S. citizenship, suddenly I was like, well, it's a nuanced issue. Funny. Oh, okay. So it depends on the skin color chart. Well, white people can come here. Sure. We're okay with that. Yikes. Ugh. Hey, speaking of yikes, Operation Cluster F rolls on in. So once again, Trump's plan to have Jared Kushner try to, corner the Iranian delegation at the Qatari Mall by the Sbarro did not pan out
6: Iran, what are you doing here? Oh my gosh, would you want to split a pizza with me? Oh, and then we can talk about peace plan. Oh my God, it's so great I ran into you. In case you didn't hear, yesterday Trump lied again and said, Iran's begging for another peace deal. And Iran's like, we're not. And what it clearly seems has happened is Iran was scheduled to go to Qatar and talk to them about unfreezing some of the assets. That was already scheduled. So Trump basically tried to hijack that, said, we're sending the Americans over because they demanded to meet in Qatar. And nobody seems to know anything about this outside of Trump. So the plan must have been for Jared Kushner and Rubio to basically scope out the local mall and wait for them to come out of the local Kohl's. Hey, cool slacks, man. I'm glad I was thinking about buying those myself. Hey, by the way, you want to chat about war? That was, I think, their whole plan. It did not work out so far. Iran's foreign ministry spokesperson says the clearance of mines in the Strait of Hormuz is regulated by a relevant memorandum of understanding, the MOU, and Tehran sees no need for third-party intervention. So basically, Iran's saying, don't try to remove our mines. We'll remove the mines if we decide to. He also added that Iranian and Qatari officials have met in Doha to discuss the MOU deal. And basically, the U.S. was not in that meeting. They also discussed frozen Iranian funds. Iran's foreign minister calls U.S. submarine attack on the Iranian frigate a sign of cowardice. 87 bodies were recovered at sea after the U.S. submarine attack on the international waters off the Sri Lankan coast. Intelligence chiefs from Egypt and Turkey. And by the way, once again, why you would do that? I mean, I understand you're in a state of war. You're doing this. But why wouldn't you try to capture as many of those people as possible? Because that's where you get information. It's the fact that you guys just sat back and high-fived and laughed as all these people drowned. And at no point did you say, maybe we should actually get prisoners of war here and capture them. And you left it up to the Sri Lankan authorities to have to send their Navy and Coast Guard out to basically save these people. Which, once again, then when they had them back in Sri Lanka, the U.S. was demanding Sri Lanka give them the Iranians, and they're like, no, we're not going to. And the reason why is that you showed what you were going to do with them, so you can't blame Sri Lanka for saying, no, we're not going to just hand these people over to you so you can murder them. So, like I said, you want to torpedo a boat, fine, but then you have protocols to capture the sailors in the water, and then you have prisoners, and you can interrogate them. You can, You don't do what the drunk Pete Hegseth did. Intelligence chiefs from Egypt and Turkey held positive talks with Hamas leaders in Cairo to discuss the second phase of the Gaza ceasefire, according to state media. So that's good. I'm glad, once again, Turkey and Egypt are amongst the other countries, Qatar, Saudi Arabia, and Pakistan, that have been working behind the scenes relentlessly to try to get some sort of solution here. And the fact that Hamas seems to be willing to sit down with them, I appreciate them taking the leadership on that and trying to find some way to get Hamas to stand down and hopefully get Israel out of southern Palestine. Excuse me, that would be Hezbollah. Israel out of the Gaza Strip. China's foreign minister has called for the U.S. Iranian negotiations to sustain momentum in talks with his Saudi counterpart in Beijing. So basically, China's pulling your leash, Donald. You better do what they say. Palestinian foreign minister has condemned Israeli plans for 100 new settlements in the occupied West Bank. That still is a mess. Iran has once again rejected the third-party intervention for mine clearance in the Strait of Hormuz. The Secretary General of the International Maritime Organization, Arsenio Dominguez, says mandatory tolls or any system that undermines free navigation through the international waterway will be illegal under international law, while suggesting the voluntary fund for the Strait of Hormuz. Okay. Dominguez said he discussed the management of the strait with Omani officials, including talks with the existing arrangement with the Straits of Malacca and Singapore. Okay. You do understand Oman is not the problem here, right? I'm glad Oman's on board. Go, team, go. But you see the other side? You can see it. It's over there. Those are the people you need to be talking to. The trilateral flight. I mean, Iran are bad guys, but you know, it's like, hey, we talked to Albania, and boy, oh boy, they are 100% on board with opening up that strait. Well, that's great. This is just a mess. The trilateral framework involving Indonesia, Malaysia, and Singapore has operated since 2007, funding largely through voluntary contributions from user states and shipping industry rather than compulsory tools. Well, but the problem is Indonesia, Malaysia, and Singapore are very different countries than Iran. And Iran is going to want to have more. Let's put it that way. It's learning from, it's learning from something that already exists and is being tested. He said, adding that the aim was to find practical solutions to the crisis triggered by a regional conflict. Now, will some countries voluntarily, if there was a voluntary fund on the Strait of Hormuz, would some countries support it? Probably. I don't think the United States or most of Europe would. Maybe China would, but I don't think a lot of other countries would. And I think the reality is I think Iran likes the idea of being able to control this and have the control over it. So finally today, and I didn't get a chance to talk about this yesterday in the first hour, the Strait of Hormuz tracker is still going. Yesterday, we had a whopping five ships. Reminder, before Trump started this whole thing, 120 ships were coming through per day. Five went through yesterday. Today, though, 35. Still about one quarter of what it used to be, but sure. This is not going away, and, you know, the way that Trump's going about it is still just the most disastrous way possible. Chicago, Seattle. I'll talk to you tomorrow. Minneapolis, St. Paul, hour two up next.
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12: The Supreme Court is striking down President Trump's effort to end birthright citizenship. Former federal prosecutor Brett Tolman reacted to the high court's decision.
13: This is a failure in terms of understanding the day, seeing what politically is going on.
12: The court ruled that Trump's executive order to eliminate the 14th Amendment was unlawful. The 14th Amendment guarantees that those born in the U.S. are American citizens. The case came from a lawsuit filed by the ACLU in New Hampshire last year. Trump's executive order was never in effect after courts across the country blocked it from being implemented. In another ruling, the Supreme Court has upheld bans on transgender athletes and girls in women's sports in Idaho and West Virginia. Transgender athletes had challenged the bans, arguing they violated their 14th Amendment equal protection guarantee. The court held that West Virginia did not violate Title IX, which bars educational programs that receive federal funding from discriminating based on sex. And the Supreme Court is striking down campaign finance rules that were challenged by Vice President J.D. Vance. The longstanding rules placed limits on how much a national political party committee can spend in coordination with individual candidates. Justices ruled 6-3 that the restrictions violate free speech rights, under the Constitution's First Amendment based on the theory that political spending is a form of speech. A so-called mega heat dome is bringing sweltering temperatures to the eastern U.S. NBC's Shaquille Brewster reports that high heat will last well into the July 4th weekend.
14: An oppressive holiday heat wave has arrived, with sizzling temperatures from the Great Plains to the East Coast. Temperature records in some of the nation's largest cities under threat, hovering near triple digits with the stifling humidity pushing them well over.
12: The dome will expand and intensify by midweek, affecting Philadelphia, New York, and Washington, D.C. It could also spark tropical storm development near the southern U.S. in the Atlantic and the Gulf. I'm Chris Caraggio, NBC News Radio.
15: President Trump says he's unsure if he'll sign the bipartisan housing bill. It's sitting on his desk after it sailed through the House and Senate last week.
16: I think it's so unimportant by compared to the Save America Act.
15: Trump has held up its passage, pushing Republicans to kill the filibuster, and instead passes Save America Voter ID bill first. Trump said everything is a yawn compared to passing the Save America Act. The housing bill is an attempt to address housing shortages and affordability. Aftershocks from the devastating earthquakes in Venezuela are complicating rescue efforts. Officials continue to comb through the rubble and collapsed buildings to search for thousands who remain missing and trapped as the death toll has risen to more than 1,700. A 4.6 magnitude aftershock was reported by the U.S. Geological Survey on Monday on the Venezuelan coast. President Delcy Rodriguez says her country and people are maintaining hope that more people will be recovered. Authorities say they have received support from more than 24 countries and more than 30,000 people are participating in the rescue effort. Today's National Day requires a bit of patience. Bree Tennis with what you need to do.
17: Today is National Meteor Watch Day, which means you have to wait until tonight to participate. But there is a payoff. Shiny things flying in the sky. Ancient civilizations believed meteors or shooting stars were the heavens, opening up to hear wishes. But truth be told, NASA says meteors are really just space debris. But a wish couldn't hurt. Wait for it to get dark and look up. And on any given night, you'll see about one every 10 minutes. I'm Bree Tennis.
15: And director Carl Rynch has been sentenced to 2.5 years in prison for defrauding Netflix out of $11 million. During Monday's sentencing in New York, he was also handed 3 years of supervised release in order to pay back Netflix, as well as other penalties. Rynch was convicted on charges of wire fraud, money laundering, and illegal transactions last December. He's out on a $100,000 bond and is due to start serving out his sentence in September. Mark Mayfield, NBC News Radio.
18: Time now for a quick look at our KKNW weather update. Tonight we've got mostly cloudy skies with a low of 54. For tomorrow, cloudy skies and gradually becoming mostly sunny throughout the day with a high of 68. On Thursday, looks like we've got mostly cloudy skies with a high of 68. Friday, partly sunny skies with a high of 73. And a look at Independence Day weekend, we've got the 4th of July, mostly sunny skies with a high of 73. And on Sunday, mostly sunny with a high of 70.
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0: Everything Trump touches turns to shit. This is the Temu presidency. This is like the budget presidency. He, you know, he takes all the money for himself, puts up cheap-ass, tacky-ass, gaudy-ass, Great Gatsby-ass gold fixtures all over the place, right? And meanwhile, the plebs get the crumbs. And so you get these cardboard box booths with some melted ice cream and some hibachi with chicken that'll make you sick. You know, you have to listen to weird Christian Zionist singing. You have to watch a guy off in public for the 250th birthday. I mean, it is the saddest thing I've ever seen in my life.
1: Thank you, Kyle Kalinske. This is not sad here. We've got more people in here than the Great American Fair.
2: We do. That is true.
3: You've been to my birthday party.
1: We have the fair.

0: do. Yes, we do. Jody, the Stephanie Miller News Organization was on this story first, that Kyle Kulinski just said there was a guy who was, let's be, a MAGA activist in an Uncle Sam outfit whacking off at the Great American Fair. Yep. Just for those of you that wanted more of the details, which I did, because yesterday we told there was a guy masturbating. I didn't have all
1: the
0: details.
1: Can you say whacking off? I'm not sure you can.
2: Well, she already did.
0: It's kind of a vacation week. Hardly anybody's.
1: Yeah.
0: I'm sure they're
1: as
0: a vacation.
1: We're discovering.
0: Yeah, Mike Nellis. What happened to Mike Nellis getting it done?
2: Uh-oh.
0: Texas just this morning. Oh, I'm in Michigan something.
2: They don't have phones in Michigan anymore.
0: We crossed the getting it done text
1: yes.
0: joke.
1: He's not getting it done today.
0: He's not getting it done today.
1: But he,
0: see what happens when you have a team, when you're big enough to have a team?
1: Yes. But he loves coming on with us.
0: We love having him. Okay, we will see him next week.
1: Yes.
0: It's a travel week. It's July 4th.
1: It's a weird, weird-ass week.
0: Yeah. Now, back to the whacking off story. Okay.
2: Well, whacking could mean that he's killing somebody, too.
0: Matt, you're right.
1: That's not what this means, though.
0: Yeah.
1: I think it's pretty clear from the context of the story.
0: I don't think you need to put a further spotlight on it. Who are you? Are you working for the FCC now? Undercover?
1: Well, the FCC's in the news, too.
0: MAGA fanatic accused of twisted sex acts at Trump's state fair. I think that's about, what,
2: I think
0: 7.5 minutes before the... First of all, have you seen the Fox News coverage?
2: Oh, it's hilarious.
0: It's there's no one...
2: Nobody.
0: And they keep telling you, look at how crowded...
2: Did you see Dr. Oz?
1: Dr.
2: Happy.
1: Oz said so many
2: so
1: people
2: many
1: are here.
2: And then they panned around.
1: Yeah.
2: And there was...
0: Nobody.
2: I've had more people in my house just to use the bathroom than...
0: Just
2: stay happy.
0: One, there's like one guy on a scooter.
2: Yeah, just, that's my
1: and
2: favorite.
1: A squeaky tank.
2: Oh, yeah,
0: fantastic.
2: He's
0: okay,
2: a squeaky tank.
0: Back to the MAGA supporter. Rubbing one out. Can I say that?
1: I'm not sure.
2: Stop
0: all right. Well,
1: pleasuring himself.
0: I'm just going to keep trying stuff out until you.
1: Great.
0: We should have done this before we went on air.
1: We
0: should have spitballed.
1: Workshop this.
0: Okay. Choking the MAGA chicken?
1: No.
0: Oh, definitely
1: waxing
0: not that.
1: The dolphin?
0: No. I'm like, yes, I like that.
1: Okay.
0: A MAGA supporter dressed as Uncle Sam. Does this not sum up everything about where America is right now?
2: Mm-hmm.
0: A sad MAGA activist and Uncle Sam.
1: MAGA's suit. In the corner whacking off.
0: Right.
1: Yeah.
0: See, now you did it.
2: Now you did
0: right?
2: it.
1: Oops.
0: Waxing the dolphin.
1: Uh-huh.
0: Dressed as Uncle Sam was arrested at Trump's Great American State Fair after police alleged he committed a lewd act. Witnesses say he told police they observed what appeared to be a sexual act while watching a troupe of female circus performers. Who hasn't
2: Naturally.
0: Whacked off to Cirque du Soleil at
2: Naturally.
0: Least once?
1: They were female circus performers?
0: Yes.
1: Mm-hmm. So he was getting off on it?
0: Yeah. He was identified online by supporters as the MAGA live streamer known as Manny.
2: Naturally.
0: That guy.
1: He could see their Arby's.
0: Okay, we'll get back to that in a minute.
2: Oh, wow, you went to that. You went there.
0: One witness said they were standing behind the man who was vaping and filming the female performers before placing his hand inside his pants. And what the witnesses believed was a sex act.
2: Wasn't he wearing overalls?
0: Maybe he's looking for his car keys. Okay.
1: Where's Wallet?
0: Did I ever tell a story about when I was behind...
2: He had his phone out, so it was a...
0: I think this was pre-MAGA, but it's had to be a couple of right-wing guys at Cirque du Soleil in Las Vegas. Did I tell that story?
1: No.
0: I believe they used a racial slur, but
1: against
0: the show ended and they just went, I like them bendy chicks. Chicks wasn't the word they used, but okay.
1: Bees?
2: No.
0: It was a racial slur.
1: Uh-oh. Okay, got it.
0: Trump launched the 16-day event with a MAGA rally where he said, we're the hottest country in the world.
2: Oh,
0: we're respected by everybody. No one's laughing at us anymore.
2: No.
0: Certainly not the MAGA guy in the Uncle Sam outfit whacking off. Certainly no one is laughing at America anymore. Okay.
1: In an empty field.
2: In an empty field.
1: Yeah.
2: Seriously, I've had birthday parties with more people.
0: Daryl said the same thing we just said. I love watching the Fox News clips telling us that despite what we see with our own eyes, the 250 State Fair is full of people and bustling. In this day and age, with the prominence of personal technology, they're going to have to up their propaganda game if they're going to play it. That's the difference.
2: Yeah.
0: Everybody with cell phones is posting.
2: Nobody's there.
0: You don't have to just rely on your Fox News brainwashing anymore, right?
2: Well, I mean, TMZ had the pan for Dr. Oz.
1: Yeah.
2: Soon
1: as Dr. Oz said, look at all the people here, TMZ panned.
2: And there was nobody.
1: Nobody.
2: There.
1: Not
2: nobody.
1: A soul.
0: Oh, I'll go through the food prices later. But I guess we should cover, I mean, some of the news broke yesterday when we were on the air, Jody, the Supreme Court news. Yeah. Just let's sum up. Trump is for sure a rapist, but other than that, he can do whatever he wants.
2: Pretty much.
0: Am I summing it up enough?
2: There's
0: what happened
2: today?
1: It's going to be blockbuster.
2: Yeah, in the next 45 minutes,
0: yeah.
2: Probably.
0: Yeah.
1: We'll keep an eye on that.
0: Wow. So there was a lot of Walter the dogging, a lot of screaming, whining by Trump about the... But, you know, I agree with our friend, who's Allison Gill, Jody, posted about, I guess we got to take every victory we can and go, okay, like on mail-in ballots, but you go, we're going, oh, hooray, thanks for letting us count the votes.
2: It should
0: like,
2: have been
0: by
2: a 9-0
0: vote,
2: ruling. It should have been a 9-0 ruling.
0: She was saying, this is why we need to expand the court, because you go by one vote, mm-hmm. we're like, oh, yay, thank you for letting us count the votes that we've...
2: It should have been a 9-0 ruling. It just
0: yeah.
2: should have...
0: Yeah. No, exactly. Sorry, Chris, were you going to say?
1: Oh, I can't remember now.
0: All right. Was it dolphin related?
1: No, yes, we have to take every
2: yeah. It's a win.
1: Yeah, we have to take every win that we can.
0: I think it's a given. I think it's a given that Clarence Thomas is waxing the dolphin during any given Supreme Court
2: He might
0: Court
2: have
0: ruling.
2: Gone to see the he house
0: went to,
2: doctor.
0: He went to see, what do you call it, Mike Johnson. They caught him coming out of his office.
2: Yeah.
0: They're not even pretending anymore. They're not partisan hacks, no. right?
2: Well, some people think he might be not feeling well, and so he wanted to go see a doctor. Ron Johnson, perhaps.
0: Oh. Huh? Ron Johnson's not a doctor. He's a douche.
2: Oh, yeah. Who's the doctor that's a senator?
1: Ron Johnson is from the Johnson Wax Company.
2: No, isn't there a senator that was a doctor? Dr. Ronnie?
1: Cassie.
0: Speaking of waxing, how about that guy waxing the dolphin at the state? Oh, okay. Just bring it back to. Okay, so you raised roast beef again because I've gotten a lot of a wide variety of insults in my many years in radio, Jody, and that I have a roast beef vagina was new for me.
2: That's fine.
0: And Bella had to explain it to me because I didn't said something. My voice makes it seem like it's running an Arby's downstairs, and I didn't. Arby's downstairs means I have.
1: You thought you meant your
0: roast beef curtains.
1: And not your
0: right,
1: your downstairs.
0: My personal basement.
1: Yes.
0: Yeah.
1: Right.
2: That you take with you everywhere.
0: Yeah. But I just was saying in my memory from Lockport, New York, Arby's was delicious. But
2: same,
0: now
2: I remember
0: when
2: I used to eat
1: that.
2: Yeah,
1: I love
2: loved
1: Arby's.
2: It. RBQ, especially. The RBQs are
1: great. They have the meats.
0: I got a correction even on that. Sci Guy said, Steph, if you're going to plug roast beef from your hometown, you should promote the restaurant owned by your cousins, Wagner's, in Lockport. That's true. It was my grandmother's. Wagner's. Her name is my mom's maiden name is Wagner.
1: How?
0: And our cousins of mine still own it.
2: Why
1: How
2: here?
1: Does this person know that is your family?
0: Lots of people do.
1: Okay.
0: It was my grandma's, my grandparents' restaurant.
1: Okay.
0: Yeah.
1: Got it.
0: Okay. My mom worked there. That was her first. She was a waitress at Wagner's.
1: Is it still there?
0: Mm-hmm. Oh. Yes, that's what they're saying.
1: Okay.
0: Owned by your cousin, Wagner's in Lockport, that is famous for their beef on weck. But I'm assuming your roast beef sandwich doesn't have caraway seeds and kosher salt.
1: You never know,
2: really. We don't know.
0: No one's been down there in a little while, so I don't know.
2: You need to ask when she gets home.
0: Okay, when my girlfriend gets back, I'll ask if there's a...
1: It could be like an everything bagel down there.
0: Yeah.
2: You never know.
0: Delicious. I love everything bagels. Is that a caraway seed? What is that? Okay. Wow. So what did the Gigi and Carol thing was my favorite.
1: Yeah.
0: I'm like, of course he was screaming about that. I'm like, quiet, Piggy. Pay up. Okay, I get this. You always say, Chris, who's going to stop him? He's not going to pay. Like, he never does.
1: Here's the thing I learned morning from someone who was on Morning Joe.
0: Yeah.
1: That money is already in an escrow account.
2: Yeah, it's already.
1: He had to put that money in an escrow.
2: With interest has been earning.
1: And so she will get that money.
0: Oh, that's fantastic.
2: And shouldn't she get the interest, too?
1: Yeah, she's getting interest.
0: Oh, wow. That's fantastic.
2: Yeah.
0: Ha ha. Neener, neener.
1: So that is a big win.
0: No, because I just thought, like, here we are again, where you go, because he already's like, I'm going to fight this. There's no more fight.
2: No,
0: that's
2: done. That's
0: you're
2: the Supreme
0: done.
2: Court,
0: Supreme
2: buddy.
0: Court, that's done. You're done with appeals, blah, blah, blah.
1: Yeah.
0: But I mean, the fact that it's not a bigger deal, the Supreme Court just affirmed the president's a rapist, and we're like, okay, well, on with the show. You know, like, and by the way, here's a bunch more power. I mean, I guess so he can't fire Lisa Cook
1: right.
0: is one good
1: because
0: thing.
1: Of the carve out. Yeah.
2: Well,
0: because they think it's constructed different, the Fed or something.
2: No, it's because rich people...
0: Money. It's because of money.
2: It's because of money. Yeah. That's it.
0: Yeah. No, but I mean, so I guess that's one small victory, but then it's like, oh, but anything else, go ahead, do whatever you want, right?
2: Mm-hmm.
0: I mean, that's where we are with the rule of law. You absolutely are an adjudicated rapist. It's why we don't have to say alleged anymore. It was just affirmed by the Supreme Court.
2: It sure was.
0: And they're like, but hey, here's a big... other than that... What does someone say? Other than that, do whatever you want. We're not monsters. It's like unbelievable where I'm sputtery. I apologize. I am sputtery again.
1: It's okay. It's a vacation week. You're allowed to sputter.
0: Someone was saying it really is just the enormity of it. They count on that. That's too much to wrap our minds around, just the corruption. I think Luke Russert was talking about, just what is this latest deal? The Kazakh mining deal that they're going to make billions on. The Lutnick and his sons on whatever other deal. It's just like, and it's all out in the open. And Republicans are just like, oh, well.
1: And MAGA doesn't even know about it because this isn't right. being reported on Fox News or on Newsmax or America First or whatever.
0: Yeah. Right.
1: None of that is.
0: Yeah, Luke Russert said, remember the outrage over the Clintons and Whitewater? Mm-hmm. We had a special prosecutor and a multi-year investigation. This for a decades-old land deal that actually caused them thousands in losses before Clinton was even president. I never got that.
2: I never did either.
0: It's a land deal they lost money. Oh, like what? How
2: wasn't
0: was
2: there a suicide
0: before
2: involved
0: he was president?
2: With that too? Didn't Whitewater have the suicide thing?
1: Oh, what's his name?
2: Remember?
0: Vince Foster.
1: Yeah.
2: Wasn't that part of it, too?
0: Yes. I mean, talk about a tragedy, just like for what is completely a nothing burger. And look at, what have they made, $2 billion already in the little time they've been back
2: in office?
0: But
2: they have Mike Johnson protecting them, so.
0: Yeah, saying I'm running a protection racket.
2: If the Democrats do not use that in ads, I don't know what is wrong with them.
0: Oh, that. How about yesterday him saying the housing bill is a yawn?
2: Yes, use that again, people.
0: Oh, that's a big yawn.
2: No, it's not. It's a big deal.
0: Yeah, affordability hoax, big yawn, housing bill. It's just like, yeah, how many ads?
1: This is why Democrats need to laser focus on affordability.
2: Yeah. Yep.
1: Absolutely. Yep. No matter if you're a moderate or a democratic socialist,
0: right.
1: Everybody on the democratic side needs to focus.
0: Well, we have some crunchy audio goodness of just that type this morning.
1: Right.
0: John Ossoff and others.
2: Others.
0: Yes.
2: And the rest.
0: Yes.
1: And the rest.
0: Oyster guy, do it.
2: The professor, Marianne.
0: Yes.
2: All of them.
0: Right. All right. You know what? We are soldiering on. We're going to get it done, even if Mike Dulles doesn't today. We are getting it done.
1: Yeah, Charlie.
0: Charlie Pierce coming up. Huh? Jody Hamilton, is he at your cervix?
1: Look
0: from
1: up.
0: What?
1: What?
0: Service. Sorry. I was thinking of my personal life. What?
2: Huh?
0: Huh?
1: You were thinking of your everything bagel.
2: Exactly. She was thinking of an RBQ sandwich.
3: Who wants to see Mama's caraway seeds? Needs a schmear.
2: Okay. Oh, my.
1: If you have schmear down
2: That's
1: there, then you might need to go to the doctor.
3: Is that locks?
2: Oh.
0: All right, 20.
1: People are eating breakfast.
0: All right, people are going to laugh at that later today. They're going to laugh at that later today. They'll think about it again.
1: God.
0: Okay, 20 minutes after the hour of this portion of the show.
2: She cracks herself
1: yeah,
2: up.
1: Yeah, I know.
0: I really do enjoy me so much. This portion of the show is brought to you by my Native Path Collagen and my 5 hours of cycling I did this past weekend.
1: Wow.
0: We have a day off this weekend. Who knows? I might be like E.T. I'll be like crossing the moon with my bike.
1: Right up to Mount Wilson.
0: Oh, yeah, I will. I'll do that right now. Okay.
3: I don't like the climbing so much, but I can do it because of my Native Path Collagen.
1: Yes, you can.
0: Yes.
1: Yes.
0: At age 30, you start losing. You produce 1 to 2% less collagen every year.
2: You just started understanding that only about 10 years ago.
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0: Stephanie Miller.
1: Yeah. Happy last day of Pride, everybody. It's still June. Everybody's still gay.
2: Well, yeah, for now.
1: Until
2: they outlaw it.
1: Chris, Lonnie, make
3: out. Like they outlawed phones in Michigan.
1: Chris and Lonnie need to make out in honor of the last day of Pride.
2: No.
3: No.
1: Do it.
2: That would be really, really uncomfortable for both me and Lonnie.
3: And me.
1: Not to mention his wife.
2: Right.
1: She could just pretend she's a Republican wife.
3: Exactly. Oh, Mr. Johnson.
1: Oh, did you see the...
3: See, his last name is Johnson.
1: Did you see the right-wing hate preacher? I don't know what Pride it was. Someone has a sign. It's cut out. It says Grindr. And it has a thing cut out so it looks like he's on Grindr. Yeah. It's fantastic. It's funny. We have the funniest signs on our
3: Definitely.
1: Side. Yes, to your point, Michael said, good morning to everyone who's waiting for nine people to tell us which rights were settled law at breakfast have evaporated by lunch.
3: Mm-hmm.
1: I know we have to celebrate the wins where we get them yesterday, Jody, at the Supreme Court, but it really is, the fact that everything is hanging by a thread is just unbelievable.
2: Well,
1: it was one person that, in the mail-in voting, ruling, yes.
2: Yeah, no, we knew this was coming, we knew the stakes, but people voted for Trump anyway.
1: Oh, could I have my share one to snap out of it? American again says, just imagine if we had three more justices like Kagan, Sotomayor, and Jackson. Now slap yourself for not voting for Hillary Clinton.
4: Snap out of it!
1: Okay, yep. Karen in Chicago, hello. You're on with Jody on the show.
5: Yes. We were warned, happy last day of Pride. I thoroughly enjoyed the month of being gay. And I want to say that in regards to the Supreme Court, the upcoming elections, Democrats need to run on, and I heard Zelina say this earlier, don't say stack the courts, don't say expand the courts, say reform the courts.
3: Right.
1: Yeah.
5: And as far as the 4th of July, I was, our family always gets together. We're not getting together this year. And my husband was kind of looking perplexed by it. And I said, what are we celebrating? 250 years of what? Literally, the only people that have truly been franchised are white men in this country. Yeah. Every single one of us has never fully realized our rights and our freedoms. And so I don't feel very celebratory.
1: Yeah. And by the way, Anna Navarro said what I just think is the saddest thing. She said, I'm pretty sure everyone knows deep down that he's a rapist. And the difference is only some of us care.
3: True.
1: How do we get here? That he's president. And we're just...
3: Fox News.
1: Yeah.
3: News Nation.
1: 29 minutes after the hour. Jody Hamilton's here.

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1: Hi son.
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13: Hi, I'd like to report a bear hug.
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0: handing an out-of-control executive even more unfettered power just makes it even more vital that we restore checks and balances and constrain this president using our power as citizens, as voters, in these midterm elections.
1: Senator John Ossoff, yep, Janice said, escort us to Trump. Look, we'll help you destroy the country, but you still have to pay the lady you raped. We're not monsters. Yeah, that's basically, yeah, that's a good summation of what. Yeah. This is what I was saying. I retweeted our good friend Allison Gill, who said, I'm not going to hail Barrett and Roberts for allowing us to count our votes. It's a huge win for democracy, but it shouldn't even have been a question.
2: Right. I agree.
1: That we were one vote away from disenfranchising votes is all the more reason to expand the court in 2029. I don't care what you call it, just do it.
2: Well,
1: I don't care if you call it expanding, reforming, packing, just do it.
2: They don't even count all the votes on the same day

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1: The first vote you get in, we got that.
2: This has nothing to do with cheating or rigging. No. It's just how states count votes. Right. Everybody has different rules for when they start counting. But yeah, I mean,
3: As well we should, because it's up to the states.
2: Mm-hmm. Well, that's what's like hanging in the balance. You know, clearly he wants federal control of elections so he can throw out the votes that he's not going to like.
3: Mm-hmm. That is one thing that the Constitution is very crystal clear about.
2: Yeah.
3: Voting is handled by the state. Even a federal vote for president is handled by the state.
2: Yeah. Mm-hmm. Yes, Matt said, today's SCOTUS ruling, the president's definitely a rapist, but let's give him more executive power. Yes, that's... here's the other thing. Our lives have become kind of sad in that I am exponentially happier the madder he is.
1: Yes, me too.
2: As is Sarah. She said, oh my God, he's so mad right now, it's giving me life.
3: Yeah.
2: Hashtag no kings. It's just when they don't let him be a king, he just goes all wall to the dog, which at least gives me... I was saying, how does someone of that weight and diet and no exercise and that amount of rage every single day... Why is my champagne remain uncorked is what I'm saying.
1: No kidding. It's going to turn to vinegar at this point.
2: Oh, dear God. I mean, really. Yes, Andrew.
3: Oh,
1: my.
3: You okay? Need a Heimlich?
1: I'm here.
2: Yes, if you should make out with me for the last day of Pride.
1: No.
2: All right, fine.
3: That would make it weird for both you, Jody,
1: and
3: Lonnie.
2: And her husband.
3: Yeah.
2: I make everything weird. Andrew says a 5-4 ruling in favor of state control of elections enshrined in the Constitution is very unsettling. It should be 9-0. That's
1: it
2: exactly
1: have been a 9-0
2: right.
1: But we same with the 14th Amendment. Should be a 9-0
3: but
1: ruling.
3: But we take the win where we can get it.
2: Yeah. And thank you.
3: I'm not looking to get torched in the mouth. I'm glad we still have it.
2: Thank you, Daniel Dale, for your service to America.
1: God bless him.
2: He just keeps repeating the same lies over and over, that no other country has mail-in balloting, that no other country has birthright citizenship. No, 999. Oh, hey, speaking of Nazi talk, how about our
4: 999999?
2: How about our big, new, beautiful gold eagle that looks just like Hitler's?
1: I think that was an AI image.
2: Yes. Well, it's an AI image of something that they're going to put on the white. It's
1: no.
2: What did he call it? A
1: golden gift.
2: Yes, Trump's post announcing shiny new golden gift for a giant golden eagle sculpture that swiftly drew online mockery. He shared a photo and it said, a golden gift to the White House for the 250th birthday year. First of all, it should be noted, July 4th will not be the White House's 250th birthday, it's the country's.
1: Right.
2: That's why this thing's a flop, because he's made it all about him. Well, his stupid fair and the America's 250. It's a MAGA rally.
3: Yeah, and we also didn't have a president for the first 6 years of the country.
2: Right. Anyway, it is springtime.
1: And the first capital wasn't D.C.
3: No.
2: It is springtime. Lots of people saying, well, Hitler has moved into the building. I don't know if you've seen it.
1: I saw it.
2: Nazi rallies. Giant eagle.
3: America.
1: And that eagle does not represent either Sandy nor Luna.
2: Yeah. I was so surprised it was gold, weren't you?
1: Oh, yeah.
2: Does he enjoy gold?
3: I've heard that.
2: It's unclear at this hour. Okay.
3: I bet she's gilding something in the Oval Office right now, right this second.
2: He's probably gilding a lily as we speak. Yeah. Seth, our homo of hope. Hello, Seth.
5: Happy Pride, homos and homo adjacent Jody and Lonnie.
2: yes.
5: Get Mike. Get you done. But you know who you should get instead?
1: Who?
5: You should get the Uncle Sam guy at the fair, because he gets it done.
1: He does get
2: Uncle
1: it done.
2: Whack it off. Uncle Whack It Off?
3: Isn't he in a drunk tank somewhere?
1: He should be.
2: Was he drunk? He was vaping. Vaping.
3: Well,
1: he could have been stoned.
3: Yeah, he could have been stoned. They're THC based.
2: Yeah.
5: Hmm. You should book him, but I think he's already been booked. Maybe they could get Lauren Bobert there to give him the hand and help him out. I don't know.
2: No.
1: Oh, you're getting them all in there. Adam, man.
2: Ron Filipowski says the Roberts Court continues to reshape the American Republic into a governing system dominated by an imperial presidency. And David said Republicans are going to be so pissed when there's a Democrat in the White House that they start using all their new power. I keep saying this, though, Jody. This is exactly why we need to expand the court, because you know they're going to rule the other way the minute there is a Democrat.
1: Well, I mean,
2: they wouldn't let
1: it.
2: Joe Biden do anything on students.

0: loans and stuff that actually helps people, they're like, oh, no, no, that's too much presidential power.
1: Well, I mean, they've already overturned rulings that they only did a couple of years ago, their own rulings.
0: Right.
1: So they're going to overturn it if it's a Democrat that tries to wield the same power.
0: Yeah, this court is essentially whatever Trump wants because it's Trump.
1: Yeah.
0: Period. I mean, it's okay. Yes, this was the yesterday in the Oval Office. What are your plans for the housing affordability bill, Trump? I don't know. It's so unimportant.
2: John.
1: Oh, no, and then he talks about how good he is at real estate. It's like, that's kind of the point, is people like you are the reason that we have this problem.
0: God, no one knows real estate like I do. Nobody knows housing like I do. Blah, blah, blah. And then he said something about, it's because it's interest rates. If you drop interest rates, you have all the housing you need.
1: No, that's not how it works.
0: Not people still can't afford it.
2: And he has a diploma from Wharton?
1: No, somebody else got him the diploma.
2: He has one in his possession.
1: It's in
2: Wharton,
1: his name.
2: It's up to Wharton to not award him a diploma if he doesn't deserve one.
1: He obviously doesn't deserve one.
0: That's why that professor said he was the dumbest student he ever had. His sister said
1: he paid everyone to do his papers.
0: And he probably never even...
2: But they still gave him a diploma.
0: I know. Other 98 said, if you live in a country where the Supreme Court confirms that your president's a rapist while simultaneously granting him sweeping presidential powers, you might live in a whole country.
1: Yes.
0: Yeah. I think that's pretty much your barometer. Mm-hmm. Also, because I know we just got fresh confirmation that he is in fact a rapist. No alleged needed.
1: No.
0: But Seth Abramson reminds us, this is the headline, Trump was indicted under the Espionage Act. Mm-hmm. Why can't we read the report? And he said he is and always has been a criminal, a career criminal, mm-hmm. if you like. It's just another hole where like, oh, well, I guess we'll never.
1: Yeah, isn't Cannon supposed to rule on that coming up in the next few weeks?
0: Aileen Cannon. Mm-hmm. Ay, ay, ay. All right, Clark in D.C. Hi, Clark. You're on with Jody. Hello, Clark.
3: Hello.
0: Hi, Clark. Go ahead, Clark.
3: Oh, thank you. Oh, listen, sorry, you sound a little distorted.
0: Okay.
3: Listen, loving the show. Happy Pride Day
0: to
3: my friends who are of that persuasion.
0: Yes.
3: And
0: that way.
3: The last thing is, Don Fugel's thing looks more like Secretary Johnson. I mean... what is it? Speaker of the House Johnson than Secretary anybody in that getup, in that costume.
0: Oh. Mm-hmm.
2: Well,
0: okay. I don't know. Okay. All right, Clark, thanks for listening. We love you.
2: Yeah, we love you. Happy Pride.
0: Happy Four.
3: Love you too.
0: Okay.
3: Thank you.
0: Bye-bye. Is it me?
1: I don't know what he's talking about.
0: Was John
2: wearing a costume or was Mike Johnson wearing a costume?
1: I don't know.
0: If you hang your brain cells out on a clothing line, will the Chardonnay, will they dry out eventually?
2: Can we put a call out for sober listeners to call?
1: What please? Costume?
0: No, I said I couldn't tell. Is he drunk or am I? I don't think I still am. What? Okay.
2: Is it raining where you are?
0: No, don't do it.
2: Why not?
0: I just, can we go back to the stupid war for a moment? So, Trump posted, Iran has requested a meeting. It will take place tomorrow in Doha. President Donald J. Trump. And Ron Filipowski says, Iran denied they requested talks to the U.S. and said they will not be meeting with Witkoff and Kushner today, despite Trump's statements and stenographer reports in the media. They have to stop reporting Trump says.
1: Mm-hmm.
0: You have to lead with Trump lies that fill in the blank.
1: Mm-hmm.
0: Because even if you say later, oh, it's unconfirmed or whatever, like euphemism they use for lie,
1: mm-hmm.
0: they've said the thing first. Trump said, and then everyone goes, Trump said. Just, you know, it's like the old time movies when all the reporters would run to the phone booths.
1: Yeah.
0: It's just, no, the president.
1: It's like an airplane.
0: No.
1: Like an airplane when they ran off.
0: Yes, and all the phone booths step over. Oh, it's too bad Bella's not here. She's like, phone booth? What the hell is that?
2: She's seen a movie. My God.
0: She will be back tomorrow, our Bella with Z.
2: For two more days
0: to train Sam. Yeah. Our newest fledgling.
2: We're going to get to know Sam.
0: Aw. Oh, you were saying, speaking of fledglings, my birds have left.
1: Right.
0: The big bear eaglet.
1: Well, Sandy, she had a mistake. She mistakenly fledged 2 days ago. Mm-hmm. How do you mistakenly fledge? Well, she was jumping up and down and flapping her wings, and she fell. But then she was able to fly because, I mean, it's instinct, and she's ready.
0: Yeah.
1: So she flew to one tree, and Jackie went and hung out with her. Oh. And then Luna took off yesterday, and he flew to another tree, and Shadow was with him. So
0: I got to watch the. It is funny the first time birds discover their wings. You literally, I could, I saw them. I because I lip read.
1: Right.
0: I beak read.
1: Right.
0: And I could see them going, "What the f- are these?"
1: Oh, no, it's fun because the eagles are so big, and it looks, they go, and then they get a little bit off the nest, and they're and like, then what is that?
0: Right, they get scared by their own wings. Right? Yeah. What the hell are these things? Yeah. Okay. Where was I?
2: I don't know.
0: Aaron Rupar posted Trump yesterday. We're winning militarily. It's almost won militarily,
1: I would say.
0: Right. Someone said yesterday it was over. Today it's almost won, but tomorrow he'll be claiming he never said either one.
2: The Iran thing, seriously,
0: continues to be the most debacle of all debacles that have ever debacled.
2: Debacle sounds like broccoli. All right. You have to put cheese sauce on it to eat it.
0: John Ossoff yesterday.
4: But he didn't just promise to lower prices. He promised to keep America out of war.
1: Yes, he did.
4: Instead,
1: they're all Carol Kane.
4: Donald's defeat sent gas prices soaring and made America weaker and less secure.
1: Yeah. They were all Carol Kane yelling at him, going, liar! They were all Carol Kane.
0: Liar! Liar!
1: They were all Carol Kane.
0: You don't know what it's labeled, do you?
1: Princess Bride.
2: Liar! Liar! I know exactly what it's labeled. I know everything in this box.
1: Uh-oh, that's frightening.
0: Could you find a caraway seed?
1: That's your box.
2: That's your box. I've only seen your box. I've never been in your box.
0: Thank God. Hey, speaking of John, Senator Ossoff, this douche he's running against Mike Collins, wow, is he a piece of work. And can I just say, I know we're all animal lovers here. GOPLs said, Mike Collins' chief of staff violently beat a dog, causing it serious injuries. Collins was reportedly fully aware of this when choosing to promote him. And Mika said the Republican Party has an animal abuse problem.
1: Why did that person
0: beat a dog? I don't
1: want to
0: tell all y'all because of being cat lovers. There is an awful story about... I think it's an NRA guy did to a kitten, and it's just.
1: I don't want to hear it. I don't want to hear it.
0: But it's that is just sociopathy.
1: Why would you? What was? Why?
0: Exactly. Why would you beat a dog? It's like
1: any animal. Why?
0: Yeah. Okay. Here is a noted lickspittle, Roger Marshall, Republican of Kansas.
2: Uh-huh.
0: Oh, is he going John Belushi on us?
2: Yes.
0: Over.
2: Uh huh. Nothing's over.
5: I don't think the war is over. I think there is a detente going on right now that President Trump, for the first time ever, got Iran to sign a document that they will not develop any nuclear weapons in the future. That's great. And then he followed that up with they're going to sign a UN security resolution as well. We're making great progress. So, America, I'm asking America to hang in there.
0: Okay. Wow. So they all just have to tell the exact same lie and pretend Obama did not have a deal.
2: Uh-huh. Uh-huh.
0: For the first time ever.
1: No.
0: Wow. We are just like begging now at this point.
1: Yeah.
0: Trump is basically begging, humiliating himself.
6: Over? Did you say over?
0: Yeah.
6: Nothing is over until we decide it is. Was it over when the Germans bombed Pearl Harbor?
2: Germans?
6: Hell no!
7: German? Forget it, he's rolling.
6: And it ain't over now. Because when the going gets tough, the tough get going. Who's with me? Let's go! Come on!
0: What? They just treat all of their own voters like they're stupid.
2: Yes.
0: I mean, it wasn't that long ago. He just ripped up the Iran deal. So he literally can, with a straight face, go, he got them to agree, write something down they've never done before.
2: They treat their voters like they're stupid
0: because
2: their voters are stupid.
0: If the hat with the jingly balls on it fits. Okay. 49.
2: Just say.
0: Jingly. 49.
2: What?
0: It's the Charlie in the Box hat. Jingly.
2: No child wants to play with a Charlie in the Box.
0: Oh, Iran never said they wouldn't have a nuclear weapon until now.
8: No child wants to play with a Charlie in the Box.
0: Jingly.
2: We're weird today.
1: Why?
2: It is her.
1: It's not me. She just said, you just admitted that you make it weird all the time.
0: Jingly.
1: That's you, not me.
0: 40.
1: If I were doing that, I would agree with you.
2: Oh, my God.
0: You know what it is? I'm with Anna Navarro. She said, sometimes it seems like they're trying to flood us with so much stupid that we run out of words to describe
2: it.
1: Yes.
2: And so we just go, jingly.
0: Jingly. Iran never said they wouldn't have a nuclear weapon. second. I'm making my own stomach hurt. Poor thing.
1: Are you not Dread Pirate Robert before he's not? He's mostly dead, but not quite dead.
0: Not most sincerely dead. 50 minutes after the hour, this portion of the show brought to you by Cozy Earth. I'm telling you, Cozy Earth makes the coziest things ever. I've been talking about Cozy Earth for years because I've genuinely been sleeping on their bamboo sheet set for more than 3 years now. I thought they were kidding when they said they get softer with every wash. 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

0: That was fun. Okay. Hey, Joni Hamilton's here from the Politics
1: Blog. That's why it's weird.
0: Yeah.
2: It's not my fault. You
0: Joni makes everything weird.
3: Well, I have a jingly hat with balls on it. Our aunts never agreed not to have a nuke before.
1: Now you sound like Scott Bessent.
2: Yeah.
0: Crossed with the Charlie in the Box.
1: Right. Well, Scott Bessent sounds like a Charlie
2: in the Box. That's what he sounds
3: Heaven's
2: like.
3: The Market Droid, yeah.
0: Okay. Oh, wait. We have the other one. Who's the other? Oh, it's Kevin Hassett is the other creepily, overly smiley guy.
2: Yes, he is.
1: Yeah.
0: That goes on TV.
1: Uh-huh.
0: Oh, is this to talk about how great we're doing with Iran?
1: How great Trump is with Iran.
0: Yeah.
4: My view is that what's going to happen between now and the 60-day memorandum of understanding discussion is that they'll be testing the resolve of the president now and then, and nobody should ever try to test the resolve of Donald Trump.
2: Oh, really?
0: Yes, he is so alpha, isn't he?
1: He's not the gay one.
0: Really? No one should try to... Iran is testing his resolve daily and humiliating him.
1: Yes.
0: With a new Lego video. And
1: he's lashing out because of it, too.
0: Yeah. All right. And Oyster Guy.
1: Yeah.
0: As we call him.
2: Is that what we're calling him now? Just Oyster Guy?
0: Yes. His followers, Blue Oyster Cult.
1: No.
0: I'm going to keep trying that.
1: No.
0: We're going to keep doing it.
1: Wasn't the first time you tried that?
0: Lonnie's a musician. He likes it.
1: No, he doesn't.
0: No, right, fine.
1: No, he just shook his head no.
0: Lonnie! Okay.
5: We need a, frankly, muscular Department of Education
2: that
5: is properly resourced and is given the clear mandate that the purpose of it is to do what it set out to do in the beginning, which is to provide good, high-quality public education to every single student and child in this country.
0: Yeah.
5: That's the point of it. It's going to require money. But we should be spending money on that instead of starting wars in Iran or funding genocides in Gaza.
0: Yep.
1: He's got my vote if he wants a muscular mandate.
2: Yes, because Chris will be that muscular mandate.
0: What? I get nothing on Blue Oyster Cult, and I've got to laugh at your dumb pride
2: muscular
0: joke.
2: Muscular mandate was funny.
1: Oh.
2: It just was.
1: It was also a joke of today and not of the 70s.
0: Oh, how the worm has turned.
2: Has? So,
0: farmer in Virginia, you're on with this traitorous whore. Hello, farmer.
6: Happy Tuesday, y'all.
1: Happy Tuesday.
0: Oh, yikes, we ran into a wall, didn't we?
1: Yes,
0: I think we did. We'll be right back with Charlie Pearson more.
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12: The Supreme Court is striking down President Trump's effort to end birthright citizenship. Former federal prosecutor Brett Tolman reacted to the high court's decision.
13: This is a failure in terms of understanding the day, seeing what politically is going on.
12: The court ruled that Trump's executive order to eliminate the 14th Amendment was unlawful. The 14th Amendment guarantees that those born in the U.S. are American citizens. The case came from a lawsuit filed by the ACLU in New Hampshire last year. Trump's executive order was never in effect after courts across the country blocked it from being implemented. In another ruling, the Supreme Court has upheld bans on transgender athletes and girls in women's sports in Idaho and West Virginia. Transgender athletes had challenged the bans, arguing they violated their 14th Amendment equal protection guarantee. The court held that West Virginia did not violate Title IX, which bars educational programs that receive federal funding from discriminating based on sex. And the Supreme Court is striking down campaign finance rules that were challenged by Vice President J.D. Vance. The longstanding rules placed limits on how much a national political party committee can spend in coordination with individual candidates. Justices ruled 6-3 that the restrictions violate free speech rights under the Constitution's First Amendment based on the theory that political spending is a form of speech. A so-called mega heat dome is bringing sweltering temperatures to the eastern U.S. NBC's Shaquille Brewster reports that high heat will last well into the July 4th weekend.
6: An oppressive holiday heat wave has arrived, with sizzling temperatures from the Great Plains to the East Coast. Temperature records in some of the nation's largest cities under threat, hovering near triple digits with the stifling humidity pushing them well over.
12: The dome will expand and intensify by midweek, affecting Philadelphia, New York, and Washington, D.C. It could also spark tropical storm development near the southern U.S. in the Atlantic and the Gulf. I'm Chris Caraggio, NBC News Radio.
14: President Trump says he's unsure if he'll sign the bipartisan housing bill. It's sitting on his desk after it sailed through the House and Senate last week.
15: I think it's so unimportant by compared to the Save America Act.
14: Trump has held up its passage, pushing Republicans to kill the filibuster and instead pass his Save America Voter ID bill first. Trump said everything is a yawn compared to passing the Save America Act. The housing bill is an attempt to address housing shortages and affordability. Aftershocks from the devastating earthquakes in Venezuela are complicating rescue efforts. Officials continue to comb through the rubble and collapsed buildings to search for thousands who remain missing and trapped as the death toll has risen to more than 1,700. A 4.6 magnitude aftershock was reported by the U.S. Geological Survey on Monday on the Venezuelan coast. President Delcy Rodriguez says her country and people are maintaining hope that more people will be recovered. Authorities say they have received support from more than 24 countries and more than 30,000 people are participating in the rescue effort. Today's National Day requires a bit of patience. Bree Tennis with what you need to do.
16: Today is National Meteor Watch Day, which means you have to wait until tonight to participate. But there is a payoff. Shiny things flying in the sky. Ancient civilizations believed meteors or shooting stars were the heavens, opening up to hear wishes. But truth be told, NASA says meteors are really just space debris. But a wish couldn't hurt. Wait for it to get dark and look up. And on any given night, you'll see about one every 10 minutes. I'm Bree Tennis.
14: And director Carl Rynch has been sentenced to 2.5 years in prison for defrauding Netflix out of $11 million. During Monday's sentencing in New York, he was also handed 3 years of supervised release in order to pay back Netflix, as well as other penalties. Rynch was convicted on charges of wire fraud, money laundering, and illegal transactions last December. He's out on a $100,000 bond and is due to start serving out his sentence in September. Mark Mayfield, NBC News Radio.
17: Time now for a quick look at our KKNW weather update. Tonight we've got mostly cloudy skies with a low of 54. For tomorrow, cloudy skies and gradually becoming mostly sunny throughout the day with a high of 68. On Thursday, looks like we've got mostly cloudy skies with a high of 68. Friday, partly sunny skies with a high of 73. And a look at Independence Day weekend, we've got the 4th of July, mostly sunny skies with a high of 73. And on Sunday, mostly sunny with a high of 70.
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0: Women are dead all over the country because Susan Collins was the deciding vote for Brett Kavanaugh. And in my home state of Oklahoma, women are dying. Women are dying in Georgia. If you look at the ProPublica reporting, women are dying in Texas. And Susan Collins has blood on her hands. She has a track record that makes Graham Plattner's Reddit posts and tattoo look like a Boy Scout.
1: Yeah. Jen Welch, hooray.
2: Yep.
1: Joni Hamilton is here from the Politics Bar.
2: Hi.
1: Don't miss it. Okay, speaking of Supreme Court, Alexandria said, hey, MAGA, even Trump's hand-picked Supreme Court wouldn't overturn the ruling he assaulted E. Jean Carroll. When are you going to admit you voted for a rapist?
3: Yeah.
1: How do they get away with the fake news thing now? This is his packed Supreme Court, right? Books said, SCOTUS in a rare ruling just determined they will not hear Trump's appeal in the court case with E. Jean Carroll, meaning he has to pay her the $5 million she was awarded years ago. This also means they upheld his conviction of raping her. The president of the United States is undeniably a rapist.
3: It's not a conviction, though. So
1: yes, Christopher LaVoy.
2: We have our first SCOTUS decision of the day. The Supreme Court has ruled for banning transgender athletes from women's sports.
3: Ugh. 5-4, I assume. Or 6-3.
1: I feel like it's going to be a bad day for Supreme Court rule. That's what I mean.
2: The justices said laws in West Virginia and Idaho did not violate the Constitution by barring the participation of transgender female athletes from girls and women's sports teams.
1: Oh, good. Well, that's fantastic. I'm going to pay.
3: But it doesn't ban trans men. Does it?
2: It does. It says, but that's not what the lawsuit was about, though. It was about trans women.
3: So it's unequal.
1: Yeah.
3: So against
2: that's going to have to be determined.
3: That's a 14th Amendment, yeah. Unequal.
1: Your gas is still $11 billion a gallon, but that couple of girls can't play badminton now in Idaho. So I feel better, don't you?
3: I think there's only one girl in Idaho that this was.
1: Yeah. Okay. Well, that's locked down. Very exciting. Okay, so I mentioned. Poor Daniel Dale, fact-checking.
3: God bless him.
1: This is just a life of dusting. Trump falsely claimed mail-in voting is really dishonest. It's a legitimate voting method used by legitimate voters, including Trump himself. Evidence shows fraud rates are tiny. Falsely described what Jimmy Carter and a Carter-led commission said about mail-in ballots. Carter didn't say you can't have them, and the commission didn't say cheating was inevitable when they're used. Falsely claimed birthright citizenship, that we're the only nation that does it. About 36 countries do it. We're the only country in the world that does this type of mail-in ballot. Dozens of countries use mail-in ballot.
3: A friend of mine was born to American U.S. citizens in England, so he still has the choice to become a dual citizen.
1: Right, right. Farmer in Virginia, I heartbreaked him.
2: You certainly
1: into
2: did.
1: A head injury. Hello. Hey, farmer.
4: It's okay, I got a little knot on my forehead, but I'll put some ice on it after the call.
1: Okay. Go ahead.
4: Hey, mama. I called in while you were in North Carolina to wish everyone a happy Pride and give a quick queer call to action, but Jody moved on to the next call before I could give it.
3: Sorry.
4: May I give it today?
1: She's like that. She's a traitorous.
4: Okay.
1: She's a traitorous whore. Go ahead.
4: She had to take a call from Karen from Chicago, so I understand. I know my place.
1: Yeah, all right. Okay, go ahead.
4: Okay, first, happy Pride to you, Mama. But secondly, to all our amazing allies out there, thank you for your support and your love. It's never been more important to our community.
1: True.
4: You know, we discussed coming out a lot, Mama. And I think our allies allow us to come in from a cold, judgmental world to a safe place that feels cozy. And I just want you all to know how important your support is. It's life-saving at times. So I just wanted to say that and to wish you guys all a happy 4th.
1: Thank you, sweetheart. Yep. But happy all of it. Happy Pride. Happy 4th. Could you just cue Walter the dog?
2: It
1: just,
2: all right.
1: It's the only way we can get through Trump's reactions to anything. Let's just let you know what, before we get all the horrible news today from the Supreme Court, Jody, let's just take time to glory in his distress this morning. In light of the tremendous loss in the Supreme Court concerning voters' rights and the fact that people's votes are allowed to be counted long after the election over, it's more important than ever to pass the Save America Act. There can be no more excuses. Thank you for your attention to this matter.
5: I told you why we can't go to the park.
1: Okay. We have to count all the votes. Yes, MAGA World has erupted in fury at Amy Coney Coney Island.
2: Good.
1: After the Trump appointee helped thwart the president's bid to change erection rules are the same. just, you know.
2: According to that guy on the mall yesterday.
1: Yeah, get it up whenever you can. Uh-huh. Okay. Mama meant to say election rules. Okay. Barrett joined Chief Roberts in the three liberal justices allowing states to count. I can't believe I'm reading this like this is some huge victory. That, oh, thank you. The states are allowed to control elections and count their votes the way they want to. Okay. One MAGA supporter dumped her traitor, Coney Barrett. Another said, when you put fake constitutionalists on the Supreme Court, you get what you get. It's so weird how they only like the part. You can wipe your ass with most of the Constitution, but the parts they like for some reason. Right? Okay. Amy Coney Barrett is the legal equivalent of shingles, wrote another MAGA supporter.
2: Welcome to the party, guys. We could have told you
1: and
2: this
1: then
2: years
1: she'll vote
2: ago.
1: With them on everybody, everything else, and they'll be like, yay, Amy Coney Barrett.
3: Well, yes, if you want to go to a restaurant in Hawaii, you can bring a gun now.
1: Mm-hmm. Isn't that nice?
3: Mm-hmm.
1: Also, be happy that she voted against her own Haitian children. Isn't that enough
3: did.
1: To, meet,
3: she
1: to
3: sure did.
1: Placate you?
3: Mm-hmm.
1: No?
3: She sure did.
1: Mm-hmm. Okay, so as we mentioned, the Supreme Court delivered a setback to Trump rejecting... Walter, shut up. Rejecting his attempt to fire Federal Reserve Board member Lisa Cook, while in a separate case giving him a freer hand to exert control over pretty much every other independent federal agency, right? It's another example of the conservative majority court pushing power, pushing back on one aspect of Trump's broad exertion of executive power while giving him the green light on another. You were saying, Jody, you summed it up, because
3: money.
1: That's why. The Fed was the only, you know, the only, what do you call it?
3: They're trying to keep it together. And the Supreme Court justices that ruled in that way know that they also invest, say, I don't know, in things. And if the Fed is, if she's fired and they lower interest rates, they could lose a fortune. Just personally, they could lose a fortune.
1: Cue Walter again. This Trump screams after losing E. Jean Carroll. Surprisingly, the Supreme Court declined to review a fake case brought against me by a woman I never met. Oh, boy. What?
2: Someone is on.
1: Okay. I didn't do it.
2: I could hear them. So.
1: I didn't do it. Okay. Decades-old celebrity photo line.
3: Huh?
1: He obviously... There's more than one picture of them together. Okay. I'll continue this fight against the weaponization and lawfare case against me. This case is really against the United States of America.
3: No, it's not.
1: So what does he mean, I'm going to continue to fight against it? It's done.
3: You can't.
1: Done.
3: It's
1: You're done. Done. Supreme Court, done with appeals. I'm glad you guys told me about the escrow account that he's going to have. For the first time in his life, he is going to actually be forced to have to pay someone that he has been ordered to pay, right?
3: Mm-hmm.
1: Speaking of getting paid, here's that story I was talking about. The Trump administration has funneled $1.6 billion in taxpayer funds to a Kazakhstani mining company partly owned by Don Jr. and Eric Trump.
2: Yep.
1: But Hunter's laptop.
3: Yeah, Hunter would like to have a word.
1: Donald Trump made a personal call to Kazakhstan's president to secure this. And Ken Martin said Donald Trump is giving a company his son's invested in a $1.6 billion taxpayer-funded handout, all while Americans struggle to feed their children. Disgraceful. It goes on and on. Okay. Where was I? Christopher.
2: Hi.
1: Who said Russians now making virtually no advances, losing a huge number of people they can't replace? Politically, Putin's position much weaker now than Zelensky's. Ukrainians striking deep into Russia and started to cut Russian logistics. Things will only get worse.
2: Lots of hugging.
1: No, it doesn't matter. It's a happy, happy thought. Tim Snyder, historian. Haha, can't wait to talk to Malcolm Nance about it. Neener and Nanny Nanny Boo Boo to Putin.
2: Nanny Nanny Boo Boo, stick your head in doot it.
1: Pete in Wisconsin. You're on.
6: Hey, good morning, everybody.
1: Hi.
6: I am here strictly for the nonsense debate.
2: Good.
6: And you guys were talking about the fella at the state fair.
2: Uh-huh.
6: You guys are missing a golden opportunity.
1: Why,
6: the guy was shucking his own cob.
2: He was.
6: What I need to know is, was he able to butter his cob before the cops got him or not?
1: I don't know.
3: Goodness gracious, Pete. Pete Louise, Wisconsin.
1: The Stephanie Miller Show apologizes for the missing of the shucking of the cob joke. However,
2: you might want to reset that story since people who were listening
1: a MAGA,
2: in hour one.
1: A MAGA activist in an Uncle Sam outfit got caught whacking off at the...
3: shucking his cob.
1: Great American Fair
2: waxing
1: or whatever.
2: The dolphin?
1: Yeah. Mm-hmm. Okay. All right, speaking of foodstuffs,
3: oh, God, nice segue.
1: You know, corn, unshucked or not.
2: Uh-huh.
1: Would you like to know some of the prices at the Great American State
3: Fair? Yeah, they're insane.
1: Fair? The good news is there's no lines, so you can overpay, like, immediately. Turkey legs. Oh, Chris, this is like you, because you seem like a guy that would eat every day at a Renaissance fair if you could.
2: No, I am not a fan of the turkey leg. I don't like them.
1: Oh, yeah. I like them.
3: Are they gamey?
2: Well, they're really salty.
1: You can get one for $23.
3: What, just one leg?
2: That's...
1: Which is twice the price at Disney, which you would probably know, but you don't.
3: And that's expensive at Disney, whatever it is.
2: Oh, I've had one. That's where I've had one, is at Disney. And I didn't like it. So I...
1: You can get a smash burger or a giant Western sausage sandwich for $20 and lemonade for $9.
2: I'll give you a Western sausage for half
3: You should have seen Lonnie's face just now.
2: What?
1: Okay, we just totally missed, you know, Chris's big gay joke on the last day of Pride.
2: I'll give you a Western sausage for half that.
1: You heard you. A stuffed pretzel roll ranges anywhere from $12.48 to $25. Wow. Well, fortunately, there's no inflation. We all have so much extra cash anyway.
3: He's a muscular mandate with a Western sausage.
2: And it's free to get into, right? There's no admission
3: free.
2: To this thing.
3: No,
2: there's still nobody showing up.
3: And the Ferris wheel is free?
2: Yeah.
3: That thing is free?
1: Oh, one Fox contributor questions whether the Great American State Fair food options are for Maha Monday.
2: It was Maha Monday yesterday.
3: So did they have vegetables?
1: So they were expecting health food.
2: Yeah, and they didn't get it.
1: One Fox contributor left disappointed. She said, I do got to say, though, Maha Monday, I'm a little skeptical whether it's actually Maha. It's not stuff that Dr. Furrier and Dr. Hafhar would not recommend.
3: That's just very true.
1: Yeah. Not to be a Debbie Downer, but corn dogs, jumbo chicken on a stick, loaded mac and cheese, Chicago and New York style pizza, cheesy fries, that's all.
2: Cheese sauce is not Maha.
1: Yeah, I don't.
3: None of that is.
1: Did they have just a ferment stand where, you know, because that's all Bobby Kennedy eats is sauerkraut from his wife's purse?
3: That's it, just
2: a Western sausage is absolutely not Maha.
1: He eats just meat and ferment. He brings sauerkraut in Cheryl Hines' purse.
3: That smells lovely.
1: That's not a whole Curb episode. I don't know what is.
3: Yummy.
2: I'm sure kimchi's in there, too.
3: Oh, I'm sure
2: he's
3: it is.
2: He's got to eat kimchi.
3: Yeah, you know he does. Ugh.
1: Okay. Hillary Clinton posted, why can't Trump clean a pool or throw away to a real 250th party?
3: Snap.
1: She said it's not just incompetence, it's also corruption. Her post came a day after Trump shared an AI-generated image depicting Clinton, Joe Biden, and Kamala Harris wearing hats reading, I lost to Trump. See what he did there, because Joe Biden did not. Mm-hmm. Do I need to point out, did not lose. And in my opinion, neither did Hillary or Kamala, but that's a whole other story, but okay.
3: Hillary got more votes than he did.
1: Yes, indeed, indeed.
2: That's true.
1: Oh, speaking of which, our friend, the wildly dramatic data reporter, Harry Enten.
7: Honestly, Mike Collins is starting to feel a whole heck of a lot like Herschel Walker 2.0. You can remember Walker, of course, ran for the Senate in Georgia, lost that race in 2022, a very winnable seat. But he fits in very well with how Republicans still feel about the 2020 election. I mean, they just believe this garbage. Look at this. GOP who say that the 2020 election was stolen. Back in 2021, just after the 2020 election, 60% of Republicans believe that the 2020 election was stolen. Of course, there is no proof of that whatsoever. Come forward 5 years later. Again, there's no proof, but now 63% of Republicans believe that the 2020 election was stolen.
3: But there are as many Republicans as there were then?
1: I don't know.
3: Because if 60% of a lower number, 63% of a lower number, it doesn't mean
1: are these
3: more
1: the people,
3: people
1: watching Fox News and watching the giant empty space behind them and believing that the state fair is packed?
2: Yes.
3: And did you see that the guys that was playing guitar, his sunglasses that were reflecting back? And there was
1: Cash Patel's girlfriend singing.
3: Yeah.
1: And there's three
3: nobody.
1: People. Yay. Okay. 20 minutes.
3: Soundcheck has more people.
2: Uh-huh.
1: 20 minutes after the hour, this portion of the show, brought to you by me and Jody and being smart and Home Title Lock.
2: There we go.
3: Ah.
2: Ah.
1: Listen, it ain't no party, right? 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
3: It's Disco Tuesday.
0: Here it's making a comeback. Charlie Pierce coming up in just a couple of minutes. Jody Hamilton's here. Let's just glory in all the little victories before we start getting more horrible Supreme Court news today, shall
2: okay.
0: we? Federal judge dismissed the DOJ's lawsuit against Pennsylvania's Secretary of State, who rejected their request for the state's unredacted voter files. That order was the 10th straight loss in the courts for Trump, who has sued 30 states and D.C. to gain unfettered access to voter registration lists. An unprecedented intrusion into states' authority. Remember that? Remember states' rights?
2: Mm-hmm.
0: Remember my dad's party being all about states' rights?
2: Mm-hmm.
0: Nothing they've ever stood for,
2: no.
0: right? It is small government. I mean, there is so much. The rulings for executive power are really kind of. My dad in Goldwater would be appalled.
2: Oh, yeah.
0: I mean, that whole giving the power to the federal government. And I'm telling you, Chris, the minute there's a Democrat in office, this court, if it is not expanded.
2: It will overturn its own.
0: They will overturn everything. Suddenly, the executive will have no power, right?
2: Mm-hmm.
0: I mean, that's how hypocritical they are. All right. Oh, James Tallarico, I love this. I saw this a couple of days ago, his explanation of who Ken Paxton is.
5: Every Texas bar has those regulars, the ones who pick up around, the ones who check on the guy who's drinking alone, the ones who share a laugh or a story, or their fried pickles. And every bar also has that one guy. He's loud, he's obnoxious, he makes all the women in the bar feel uncomfortable. He hears you say your name to the bartender and then adds his drink to your tab when you're not looking.
3: Yep.
5: That's Ken Paxton.
2: Well, obviously he just went on a trip with somebody, not his wife.
5: But I'm done picking up his tab.
3: That's right.
2: Yeah.
3: latest polls out this morning, they are tied.
0: Ay. Come on, Texas. Come on, Texas.
2: And Paxton is leaving for Iceland. And he's a
0: total crook.
2: And yeah. Leaving to Iceland with somebody, not his wife.
0: Yeah. I, Jody, we cannot, every Democratic candidate has to be perfect. And they can run complete crooks, criminals, rapists, you name it, adulterers, on and on, everything against what they say their Christian beliefs tell them. And it's okay.
2: They think the Pope isn't Christian enough.
3: Yeah.
0: Yes.
3: Well, that's a common Protestant thing.
0: Yes. And meanwhile, we're devising purer purity tests for our candidates. All right. Come on, Texas. Let's go. 29 minutes after the hour. Charlie Pierce next.

0: It's Thursday night, and you're grabbing drinks with some friends. Started off with a pitcher for the table, which quickly becomes two. There's pool. And there's the photo booth.
1: All right, everybody, squeeze in. Say cheese!
0: Followed naturally by an order of wings. And another.
1: Can we get some extra ranch sauce?
0: Then there's the ceremonial nightcap.
1: So what are we doing this weekend?
0: And lastly, it's back to the car, which, if you're buzzed... 6-8-10-10-4. ...could be the most expensive night of your life. 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
2: And now a weather update. 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

0: they have money, but we've got people. And that's why our pitch needs to be focused on making the lives of everyday Americans better. Because they're sure as hell going to be making the lives of billionaires better and better and better every year. Our job is to make the lives of single mothers and working families and students trying to waitress through school and you know, mechanics trying to keep the business afloat. That needs to be our focus.
1: AOC, well, that was well timed. As we have some more bad news from the Supreme Court, they backed... challenged by then-Senate candidate J.D. Vance to lift campaign spending caps, a win for the GOP ahead of this year's midterms. Yeah, so we need is more money in politics. Don't you think, Jody?
2: Yeah, absolutely.
1: Yeah, I was hoping for that.
3: They're using the same reasoning as they did for Citizens United, and that money is considered speech.
2: Money is property.
1: Another spectacular ruling, yeah. Citizens United.
4: There's only one man now that understands. And that's the author of Idiot America.
1: Charlie Pierce, political columnist for Esquire.com.
5: Why is everybody always laughing?

0: Research shows, on average, car accident victims with a lawyer get over 3 times more money than those without one. Better off with Blue Hop.
1: Yeah, you're doing it too hard.
2: And you're going to get hurt.
1: Yeah. All right. Okay.
2: This guy needs lessons very badly.
1: So, Charlie, who can't agree that we need more money in politics, as the Supreme Court has just...
2: Well, I mean, you have to... I mean, I remember writing this at the time of Citizens United. That decision is written so tightly that practically any state attempt to revive campaign finance reform is going to lose once it gets to the Supreme Court.
3: You're absolutely right. That's why it needs to be overturned with a constitutional amendment.
2: In its own evil way, it's a brilliant decision.
1: Yeah.
2: Because there's no daylight in it.
3: Nope.
1: Yeah. obviously, we had some, it's amazing how low the bar is, what we consider wins. I mean, you know, on mail-in voting, but we're like, one vote. We won by one vote.
2: I think that's a big win.
1: Yeah.
2: And I want to give props to not just to the people who fought it in Mississippi, but the people who fought it in Alaska.
1: Yeah.
2: Where mail-in voting is essential.
1: Yeah.
4: Right.
1: Yeah.
2: Because 23 people live there, and they all live 300 miles from each other.
1: Have you counted? Is it exactly 23?
2: I was up there, yeah.
4: You met all of them.
2: Of course, Sarah Palin is not living there anymore.
1: Yeah,
3: right.
2: So I
3: have
2: to reduce it
1: But
2: by
1: still,
2: one.
1: Still more people than are at the Great American Fair.
4: True.
2: Yeah, absolutely. Are you kidding? I was just commenting how green the grass is on the National Mall.
1: Yeah.
2: But I can't get over, I cannot get over the Fox studio broadcast crew.
3: Yeah.
1: Wait, hold on.
2: Empty,
1: Supreme Court upholds birthright citizenship.
4: Good.
1: Striking down Trump's executive order.
4: What was the vote, though? Was it 9-0?
1: You
3: talk to Charlie.
1: Okay.
4: Yeah, look that up.
1: Yeah. Well, we shall find details.
2: The 14th Amendment actually says what it says.
4: Yeah.
2: Scoreboard.
1: And I just, oh my God, I'm so sick, Charlie, of the mainstream media. And he has repeated this lie over and over and over that no other country has birthright citizenship, right?
2: Well, it only dawned on me like in the last 3 weeks. My father became an American because of birthright citizenship.
4: There you go.
2: His parents came from Ireland and he was born here.
1: Yeah. Yep.
3: So it was close. It was 5-4.
4: It should have been 9-0.
3: Yeah.
1: Yeah.
2: You've got to be kidding.
3: No, it's 5-4.
4: That's insane.
2: Who's the Republican?
3: I'm still looking that
4: I'm going to go Thomas Alito, Gorsuch, and Kavanaugh, maybe?
1: Yeah.
2: Or yeah, I think you're
4: Barrett?
2: I think Jody's got it.
1: Wow. Yeah, Charlie, it really is. I mean, voting is the purview of the states, and they can count votes whenever they want. It should have also been 9-0, as Jody said earlier.
2: Yeah.
1: Okay, let's look at a little good news before we... new poll out of Ohio shows the state's two major races being led by Democrats. A state Trump carried by 11 points. So Amy Acton, the Democrat, is edging out Ramaswamy. And Sherrod Brown is beating John... Is it Husted? Is somebody saying that
3: Husted.
1: Right?
3: Husted.
1: Yeah, I mean, they're close. It's, 48-45 and then 47-44 in the other race.
2: If we can get Sherrod... Brown back in the Senate, I will be a happy guy.
1: Yeah. Me too. I love him. Yeah.
2: And his wife.
1: Yeah. Yes. She's terrific. So, Charlie, and then a new poll came out this morning. It's tied in Texas, Tallarico and Paxton. I cannot.
2: That's extraordinary to me. This guy was under indictment for a decade.
1: Yeah. His own party.
2: By his own party.
1: Right.
2: And yet, he's tied with James Tallarico.
1: Yeah.
2: And, and apparently Susan Collins is now within 2 points of Graham Platt.
4: Yeah.
1: Oh, dear Jesus. Okay. Can I just say, I just want to...
2: Am I making your morning? I'm just Mr.
1: No,
2: Happy.
1: You know what? I'm gonna
2: happy,
1: focus...
2: Happy Sunshine Fun Guy.
1: Okay. Happy Fun... Sunshine Fun Guy, I'm going to focus on U.S. that also the Supreme Court will not revive Alan Dershowitz's case against CNN. So I'm just going to take the wins. He can go back to whining about pierogies in the Hamptons or whatever. So I will take the wins where I get them.
2: The vineyard.
1: Yeah,
2: I got to think that even though I know there are at least 3 votes to overturn New York Times versus Sullivan
4: yes,
2: on that court.
1: Yeah. Yeah.
2: Thomas Alito and Gorsuch.
4: Mm-hmm.

0: Can you please give me Caroline Leavitt? This is her on the what is at stake?
1: She's back from homunculus.
2: Excellent.
0: Yes, she spawned and now she's back to say this.
3: I think it's a choice coming up between communism and common sense. That's how the president views it, and that's why Americans need to vote for this president and the Republican Party and the common sense ideals that make this the greatest nation in the history of the world.
0: It's a choice between communism or common sense, Charlie. That's what it is.
1: She worked on that. She worked on that one through her entire maternity leave.
0: That's the best you can do. Right.
1: By the way, isn't her husband like 105?
0: Yes. In fact, he is.
4: Yeah. That she is married Cougat.
0: You are correct about 23 people in Alaska, and he is 105.
1: Yeah. Did somebody just say Xavier Cugat?
4: Yes. She married Xavier Cugat. Yes.
0: Who is that?
4: Charles' husband.
0: Oh.
5: Yeah.
4: He was 50 years older.
5: When she was like
4: eight. She was 25 or something, and he was 75 when they got married.
0: Oh, what about Anna Nicole Smith?
1: I hear Charles' name, and all I hear in my head is love, exciting. She was on the Love Boat about 300 times. Oh.
0: The thing she
4: Gucci.
0: Okay, who was the human ATM?
1: It's hard to believe Jody was raised with variety television.
0: Yeah, it's hard to believe that. Who was the human ATM that Anna Nicole Smith married?
4: Oh, I forget. That guy was 150.
5: He was like a Texas oil man or something like that. Yeah.
0: Okay. Wow. What is going on? It's vacation week. We're just wandering around. Okay.
1: We've got the Supreme Court, you know, throwing us the occasional bone.
0: Yes.
1: You know, speaking of throwing the bone, I really feel bad for that moment in my career.
0: Can I just say, I think of Idiocracy all the time in the movie and your book, Idiot America, when I just read almost anything that someone in the Trump administration says. Interior Secretary Doug Burgum of Burgumentum during the presidential veered from promoting holiday visits to America's national parks to touting cheaper gas in red states during a Fox News appearance. He urges Americans to drive to a red state to fill their gas tanks.
4: What?
0: Yeah, I'm going to drive to Arizona.
4: Hawaii.
1: Kind of screwed up here in New England.
5: Yeah.
4: Hawaii is more.
0: He claims
1: that we gotta drive to South Carolina.
0: He claims prices are 53 cents cheaper per gallon in states that lean right, except that. Okay. Do I need to cover that you would use a lot of gas to get there. Right, and then back? Okay. Also, gas prices vary. I don't even know where he gets that number from. It depends on what state, right?
4: Mm-hmm.
0: Okay.
1: Yeah, he gets from the White House Office of Phony Statistics.
0: There you go.
1: There are like 900 people working there right now.
0: Hold on.
5: I just have a little bit of a clarification on the birthright citizenship.
0: Yes.
5: The court divided 6-3, ruled that the executive order Trump issued in January of 2025, the first day of his second term, was unlawful. 5 justices said that the order fell foul of the Constitution. So Kavanaugh said it wasn't unconstitutional, it was just unlawful.
0: My head hurts, and then also that part of my eye.
1: I was going to say, I'm getting that ice cream.
4: Right,
0: like an ice cream headache in your eye from like melted ice cream from the fair?
5: Kavanaugh's like Solomon splitting the baby.
0: Yeah.
4: He does that a lot.
0: Okay. You know what? I'm giving Charlie a gift because it's a, you know, holiday week. His friend, Professor Senator Elizabeth Warren. Do you have that? 13.
5: Yes, I do.
0: Here we go.
6: So that all these ways to lower costs on the price of housing, and Donald Trump just doesn't care, and he openly says so. The guy who ran for president saying, I will lower costs on day one, remember that? Ran for a year, said, I will lower costs on day one. That is the guy who now, we're on day 500 and whatever, cost of groceries is up, cost of gasoline is up, cost of utilities is up, cost of healthcare is up, and the cost of housing is up.
0: Yeah, Charlie, he just keeps writing the ads. So yesterday he said the housing bills. What did he say, Jody? Unimportant.
4: Boring and unimportant.
0: Right. Oh, he said it's a yawn.
4: It's a yawn. There you go.
1: Yeah.
0: He said compared to the Save America Act, just about everything's a big yawn.
1: Yeah, well, everything, his entire day is a big yawn. Yeah. When he's not sleeping.
0: Yeah.
1: Oh, by the way, I was thinking of this the other day, too. Remember when he said he was running Venezuela?
4: Yeah.
0: Uh-huh. Yes.
1: What's he doing about the earthquake?
0: Yeah, I don't know. As the president of Venezuela, you would think.
1: Is he on the ground down there, like, you know, clearing debris and stuff? Or?
0: Oh, God. Pretty much everything he says now, I just am like, time for pudding, Grandpa. Okay. Like this one, did you see his, I love that somebody wrote the headline, Demented Senior. I have the highest poll numbers ever. He boasted of having highest poll numbers ever. He's at the lowest. Okay, yeah, I don't need to tell you. He said, my numbers are even higher than on election day, November 5th. This despite the fact that Iran will not have a nuclear weapon.
4: What?
0: I don't even know what that means and how it's connected to what? To his, he said he's a net minus 21.
1: It's connected to the general acclaim you've seen across the nation of his magnificent Iran deal.
0: It's making people
1: come from far and wide to the state fair.
0: It is just full-time delusion.
1: By the way, I've seen state fairs. Every 4 years, I have to go to the Iowa State Fair.
0: Yeah, to Iowa. Mm-hmm.
1: Yeah, I mean, that's the first place I ate a turkey leg.
0: Oh.
5: What did you think of the turkey leg? You loved it? Okay.
1: I dig me a turkey leg, you bet.
0: I like turkey legs. I will never be able to move on from Michelle Bachmann deep-throating a corn dog.
4: That's true. That was fun.
5: In front of her husband.
1: I was a witness, by the way. And I said, someone's going to get fired over this photo.
0: I can't believe, I mean, she doesn't deep throat like Marcus does, but still, no. Linda Lovelace was like, ease on up, honey. Jesus.
5: Speaking of pride, did you ever talk to Marcus Bachmann, Charlie?
1: No, Marcus was not around.
5: Oh.
0: That's weird.
5: Oh, no.
0: Huh. Wonder where he was. Okay.
1: I don't know where he is now. I have no idea. Did she bury him under the veranda or what?
0: Is he buying pantsuits for someone else?
5: He's drinking a mint julep on the veranda.
0: All right, Charlie.
5: In his seersucker suit.
0: All right, we got to go before we get more bad news from the Supreme Court. Yeah. See ya.
1: I think they're done for the day.
5: I think they're done. Yeah, I think they're done. Yeah.
0: So are we.
5: Yeah.
0: Okay. Love you. See you next week.
5: Thanks,
0: bye-bye.
5: Charlie.
0: Bye. All right, 47 minutes after the hour, Jody Hamilton is still here from the Politics Bar on the Stephanie Miller Show.
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0: Well, I have been talking about Cozy Earth for years because I've genuinely been sleeping on their bamboo sheet set for more than 3 years now. 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

0: Stephanie Miller. Don't you wish your girlfriend was fun like Stephanie Miller?
1: Don't you? I mean,
2: are you a freak?
1: I mean, come on.
3: Well, she's got that bagel going on.
2: Yeah. Not everything bagel.
1: Yeah, I have an everything bagel in my pants. Okay, hey.
2: You need to listen to the entire show.
3: You need to listen to the whole show.
1: Yeah. Okay. Speaking of the last day of Pride, our friend Mike Nellis, who is not getting it done today.
3: No, he is not.
1: He's traveling. Yes. It's a vacation week, and we love him. We'll see him next week. Yes. But he said every MAGA influencer who spent the last several weeks, years really, demagoguing the LGBTQ community is responsible for what happened to Buttigieg and his kids. It's disgusting, and these people need to be called out for the hate they foment. And then he said, if I can find photos later today, but I was actually in D.C. the day Obergefell and Hodges was announced, and I remember all the energy and passion in the streets outside the Supreme Court. It was a really cool moment. Yeah, I was on a bike trip with my sisters. And I remember I got off, you know, we had to stop, and I got off my bike, and it was on my phone. I was like, oh, my God, yeah, marriage equality. And it just, how far we've, you know, that we, I feel like we've fallen. Just like, we just literally brace ourselves for Supreme Court rulings. And, you know, okay, so it went our way on birthright citizenship.
3: Barely.
1: As you said, Jody, that, a lot of these should have been 9-0.
3: Yes.
1: Are you kidding me? It's a cornerstone of our
3: it's an amendment in the Constitution.
1: Yeah, yeah. I mean, so it's just the bar has gotten so low in terms of what we go, oh, yay, the states can count the votes in elections, oh, yay, by one vote. That happened. Rhonda in Madison, you're on with Jody. Hi, Rhonda.
4: Hi.
1: Hi.
4: I have a new acronym.
2: Okay.
4: When Trump doesn't taco, he tofus.
2: Okay.
4: Trump often F up.
1: Nicely done, ma'am. Nicely done. Okay. Let's go to you. You carry the 4 divided by 7. Kevin in D.C. Hi, Kevin.
5: Good morning, everybody.
1: Good morning.
5: And is it that I'm not wearing my glasses, or did I hear Bella earlier?
3: No,
5: that
3: was me.
1: No, that was Jody. Bella will be back tomorrow and Thursday.
5: Mm-hmm. Oh, as the kids say, my bad.
1: Okay.
5: Then I was hoping to have all three alabaster angels at one time for the last time, but oh well.
1: Okay.
5: I was the court case has decided, reminding once again, and this is a like a non-negotiable thing, that anyone who wins the presidency, or anyone who wants to be a Democrat in Congress, period, Supreme Court reform, not a request, not perhaps, not something we'll get to, must be a priority, like immediately. And I'm sorry to hear that you, just like my right, well, my rights in terms of voting rights has been taken away. I'm glad that a fellow minority, you had yours protected.
1: Yeah.
5: But it's ridiculous to live a life where you're holding your breath every time there's a Supreme Court decision.
1: This Kevin, someone, as a gay person, you know, someone said it to me once. They said, that's how you know you're a minority, if you have to, like, be nervous to find out if you have equal right, if you're waiting for a ruling to see if the Supreme Court says you're a full citizen. And now we're at a point where they have out loud said they want to get to Obergefell next. You know,
3: well, I mean, we had Barbara McQuaid on yesterday, and I asked her, I said, so... And she was talking about Dobbs and everything. And I said, but wouldn't Loving come underneath that same reasonable ruling?
1: Well, Clarence Thomas is as sick of his wife as all the rest of us are.
3: And I said,
1: so
3: I said,
1: can
3: you think
1: where
3: he wants
1: he
3: to divorce her? She goes, maybe, honey, I'm sorry. It's just illegal now. We can't be married.
1: That's what I'm saying. It's right? Be the neatest trick ever to get out of a marriage.
3: He'd
1: saying.
3: Be the only one voting against
1: not
3: it.
1: Not up to me, honey.
3: He'd be in the minority just to make nice, but he'd go, no, guys, do it.
1: Yeah.
3: Go, just go. You be the 5.
1: Just to make the biscuits.
3: You be
1: no,
3: the 5.
1: But don't,
3: I'll just go with the 4.
1: Wink. Okay. Seth in L.A. Hello, Seth.
6: Yeah, hello, everybody. Hi, Jody.
3: Hello.
6: I'm afraid I'm not bringing the Riz today.
2: Oh, no.
6: I must point out, no one should be happy or comfortable with this birthright citizenship decision.
3: No.
6: He has 2 years. God forbid anything happens to one of those liberal justices.
3: Yeah.
6: That's it. Now we're 6-3. We're 5-4 the other way, I mean.
1: Yeah.
6: And we lose it. Right? This is not funny.
3: No.
6: I know no one thinks it's funny. This is dangerous.
3: Mm-hmm.
6: He
3: yeah.
6: has 2 years. One of them's in bad health, right?
3: Who?
6: God bless them all, but one of them is looking at health problems.
3: Who,
6: right?
3: Sotomayor?
6: Or she's got,
3: Sotomayor, I think, has diabetes, but I think that's Yeah. She's managing
2: that's a chronic thing that she's managing.
3: She's managing that.
1: Yeah. But
3: that's
1: no,
3: why she was mad at with COVID, with people not wearing masks around her.
1: Yeah. Well, you know, Glenn Kirshner said it again. There are 13 circuit courts. There should be 13.
3: I agree completely.
1: It's not a radical idea.
3: No, nope. It's been expanded before. It was at six. It became
2: there,
3: there's nine.
2: Nothing in the Constitution that says it has to be a particular number.
3: Nope.
1: Phil in Baltimore. Hi, Philip.
7: Hi, I was just calling to talk about Donald Trump's thing this last weekend. They're 250. Well, we had Sail 250 here in Baltimore, which is only 30 miles away. D.C. is a suburb of Baltimore.
2: Yeah, that's right.
7: But we drew a 500,000 people, and it made $75 million for the people here. So it
3: that's
7: was
3: awesome.
7: A huge success here.
3: Yeah.
2: Go Baltimore.
7: And going to New York next, it's leaving New York today, and then it goes to Boston. It did five cities, and we should be reporting what they're doing everywhere else. We should be ignoring what they're doing.
3: Yep. Yesterday was San Francisco's 250th birthday.
1: There you go. All right, Jody Hamilton is here. Stephanie Miller Show.
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9: 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I care about the pain and damage and decimation that people do in real time. You know what? History's not kind to Adolf Hitler, and yet here we have people wearing swastikas again because they want to erase history. So who cares? You know what I mean? 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
15: NBC News Radio. I'm Chris Caraccio. The Supreme Court is striking down President Trump's effort to end birthright citizenship. Former federal prosecutor Brett Tolman reacted to the high court's decision.
16: This is a failure in terms of understanding the day, seeing what politically is going on.
15: The court ruled that Trump's executive order to eliminate the 14th Amendment was unlawful. The 14th Amendment guarantees that those born in the U.S. are American citizens. The case came from a lawsuit filed by the ACLU in New Hampshire last year. Trump's executive order was never in effect after courts across the country blocked it from being implemented. In another ruling, the Supreme Court has upheld bans on transgender athletes and girls in women's sports in Idaho and West Virginia. Transgender athletes had challenged the bans, arguing they violated their 14th Amendment equal protection guarantee. The court held that West Virginia did not violate Title IX, which bars educational programs that receive federal funding from discriminating based on sex. And the Supreme Court is striking down campaign finance rules that were challenged by Vice President J.D. Vance. The longstanding rules placed limits on how much a national political party committee can spend in coordination with individual candidates. Justices ruled 6-3 that the restrictions violate free speech rights under the Constitution's First Amendment based on the theory that political spending is a form of speech. A so-called mega heat dome is bringing sweltering temperatures to the eastern U.S. NBC's Shaquille Brewster reports that high heat will last well into the July 4th weekend.
17: An oppressive holiday heat wave has arrived, with sizzling temperatures from the Great Plains to the East Coast. Temperature records in some of the nation's largest cities under threat, hovering near triple digits with the stifling humidity pushing them well over.
15: The dome will expand and intensify by midweek, affecting Philadelphia, New York, and Washington, D.C. It could also spark tropical storm development near the southern U.S. in the Atlantic and the Gulf. I'm Chris Caraccio, NBC News Radio.
18: President Trump says he's unsure if he'll sign the bipartisan housing bill. It's sitting on his desk after it sailed through the House and Senate last week.
19: I think it's so unimportant by compared to the Save America Act.
18: Trump has held up its passage, pushing Republicans to kill the filibuster and instead pass his Save America Voter ID bill first. Trump said everything is a yawn compared to passing the Save America Act. The housing bill is an attempt to address housing shortages and affordability. Aftershocks from the devastating earthquakes in Venezuela are complicating rescue efforts. Officials continue to comb through the rubble and collapsed buildings to search for thousands who remain missing and trapped as the death toll has risen to more than 1,700. A 4.6 magnitude aftershock was reported by the U.S. Geological Survey on Monday on the Venezuelan coast. President Delcy Rodriguez says her country and people are maintaining hope that more people will be recovered. Authorities say they have received support from more than 24 countries and more than 30,000 people are participating in the rescue effort. Today's National Day requires a bit of patience. Bree Tennis with what you need to do.
20: Today is National Meteor Watch Day, which means you have to wait until tonight to participate. But there is a payoff. Shiny things flying in the sky. Ancient civilizations believed meteors or shooting stars were the heavens, opening up to hear wishes. But truth be told, NASA says meteors are really just space debris. But a wish couldn't hurt. Wait for it to get dark and look up. And on any given night, you'll see about one every 10 minutes. I'm Bree Tennis.
18: And director Carl Rynch has been sentenced to 2.5 years in prison for defrauding Netflix out of $11 million. During Monday's sentencing in New York, he was also handed 3 years of supervised release in order to pay back Netflix, as well as other penalties. Rynch was convicted on charges of wire fraud, money laundering, and illegal transactions last December. He's out on a $100,000 bond and is due to start serving out his sentence in September. Mark Mayfield, NBC News Radio.
21: And let's go ahead and take a look now to our Alternative Talk weather outlook for Wednesday and for your 1st of July. Mainly dry, some sun breaks at times, high temperatures around 64, 65 degrees. For tonight, partly cloudy skies, a few more clouds rolling back in, low temperatures dropping down to about 52. For Thursday, we'll see mostly cloudy skies with a slight chance of rain showers, mainly in the evening, a sun break here and there. High temperatures a little warm, around 67. Low temperatures for Thursday to about 54. For Friday, morning clouds, afternoon sunshine, high temperatures around 73.
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29: For the next few moments, KKNW will be conducting a test of the emergency alert system. This is

0: The preceding tones were a test of the emergency alert system. In the event of an actual emergency, information and directions would follow. This concludes this test of the emergency alert system.
1: It's the Stephanie Miller Show.

0: idea behind the SAVE Act is trying to push a mythology that our elections aren't secure, are rigged. That's not true. The problem with the SAVE Act is that they don't really care about the voter ID provision. That's not why they're pushing the SAVE Act. They care about a provision that would create a national voter list that would allow Trump to go in and take people out of it so he could claim that the wrong people voted in state elections.
1: Senator Chris Murphy went on to say,
0: what binds together, I think, every Democratic candidate that is running, including the ones in New York, is that they are standing up to protect American democracy. And right now, the biggest threat to this country are not a handful of House candidates in New York. It is the president of the United States that is trying to destroy American democracy.
1: Yeah, I was saying yesterday, Jody, I was glad that Senator Murphy didn't take the bait. I'm trying to, you know, like, oh, you're freaked out by these three, you know, candidates, the one in New York, a Democratic Socialist, and blah, blah, blah. I mean, I just said the answer should be good anytime any Democrat wins anywhere.
2: Absolutely.
1: Right? And Mike Nellis, who is not getting it done today.
3: No, he is not.
1: He's traveling. But, you know, he said everyone wants to make the midterms more complicated than they need to be. Trump promised to make everything cheaper. Instead, he made everything more expensive. That's why Republicans are going to lose big. Mm-hmm. I do think that's the crux of it. And that's whether you're Mondami or, I feel like a range of candidates are talking about affordability, and and you've got, like, again, the ads writing themselves, as Chris always says, him going, oh, the housing bill is, oh, yawn, oh, it's so unimportant, oh, affordability is a hoax. Well, that's not the reality people are living.
3: No.
1: Plus,
3: he ran on it.
2: Yeah, all of the Democratic Socialists that won in New York ran on affordability.
3: Yes, they did.
2: Yeah, all of the moderates that have won ran on affordability.
1: Right.
2: That is what we need to be laser focused on. I keep saying that.
1: Mike also said Democrats leading by 3% in the generic ballot in Ohio from a bipartisan poll should freak out every Republican politician in the country. None of them are safe. Charlie was saying that. I've always loved Sherrod Brown.
3: Yeah, I think he's great.
1: So hopefully, fingers crossed. And Mike said Ken Paxton saying he prefers spending time in California over Texas is going to do way more damage than Republicans calling Tallarico a gay vegan.
3: He did? I mean, he said that?
2: He grew up in California.
1: He's from here.
3: Well, then...
1: Yeah.
3: He's an idiot.
1: Yeah, exactly.
3: Wow.
1: By the way, those of us who live in California, let's just reiterate.
3: We don't want him back.
1: It's friggin' awesome. Okay.
3: And we don't want Paxton back.
1: No.
3: No.
1: We do not.
3: No. He can stay there.
1: To our point about Mondami, Mike Nellis says Trump is very upset about Mondani getting the rent frozen in New York City, which makes sense when you remember he's just a sleazy slumlord at his core.
2: Yeah. Mm-hmm. Always has been.
1: Yeah.
2: Mm-hmm. And a timeshare salesman.
1: Yes. Okay. And then also, just he, you know, we didn't get a chance to talk to him in the last day of Pride, but about what happened to the Buttigieg family. He just says doesn't get more evil than trying to separate a loving parent from their kids. Yep. Could be talking about Pete Buttigieg or immigration, you know, but it's anyway. All right. So, Steve Bannon is shredding Amy Coney Barrett.
2: Oh, yeah.
1: Wow. Wondering how she could possibly have been nominated in the first place. He said, did anyone do due diligence here? Are you happy with what you got? Because it's just, you know, the states being able to count their votes.
3: She overturned Roe. That was the reason she was nominated.
1: Yeah.
3: She was going
1: to. Yeah, and she'll vote with them on pretty much everything else, right? It's insane where the bar is now. Okay. All right. Randy Fine. Republican of Florida. He is ironically
2: not that fine.
1: No. At all.
3: Not even close.
2: It's kind of a pill, actually.
1: But this is how partisan things have gotten. It's just, he said, if like a Democrat's for the housing bill, I'm just against it automatically.
2: Yeah.
1: It is a bipartisan bill. Who can disagree that housing is a problem?
2: Yeah.
1: Who can disagree on that? Housing is unaffordable, right? I mean, you and I, Jody, have talked about a million times. We couldn't possibly buy our houses
3: now.
1: We bought 20-something years ago.
3: 33 months.
1: Chris and Bella are like, I'm not going to be able to afford a house. Like,
2: no.
1: We couldn't afford it. I bought it, mine's almost 25 years ago.
3: I've been there 33 years.
1: Yeah. Yeah, there's nobody I know that could afford the house they bought, and hardly anyone I know that's younger could afford to buy a house.
3: Well, and my interest rate was over 7% kids, by the way, because my mom did not co-sign that loan for me. So, I mean, I got the best rate I could get, and it was only $89 more a month than my rent was at the time. So I could afford it.
2: Why not? You're building equity.
1: Quick primer, audience. Though Jody is Carol Burnett's daughter, she works for a living.
2: Yes. She has a job. To pay her own way.
1: And also, Carol Burnett does not back up to her house with a Brinks truck.
3: That would be nice, but...
1: Jody is not a spoiled trust fund baby. She has worked for a living all her life. we were saying about Trump going, I know more about housing than anyone. It's interest rates. It's like, no, are you kidding? So if the interest rate dropped, would you be able to afford a house?
3: Hell no. If the interest rate dropped first.
1: A point, like, you're like, okay, you don't understand anything about normal people's lives.
3: Well, and even places like Montana and Missouri, they're having housing issues, and that's a lot cheaper than here.
2: Trump doesn't know anything about anything because he's never stepped foot in a grocery store. Right. He's never pumped his own gas. He's never sat down at his kitchen table and paid his bills.
3: No, he doesn't pay his bills when he has the money.
2: Exactly. He's never done any kind of his own family financing.
1: Yeah.
3: No, he's never had to.
1: And they basically grift for a living.
3: Yes. That's what they do.
2: Exactly.
1: Did we play Randy Fine? I'm old.
2: No, we haven't.
3: We haven't played him yet.
2: And I want you to hear how he ends this.
1: Okay.
4: If Elizabeth Warren thinks a bill is great, then it probably isn't. And that's sort of how I look. But the enthusiasm with which Democrats had for this bill got me spooked. And I didn't come to Washington to work with Democrats. I came to Washington to beat them.
1: Oh, can I just tell you, my dad, when he was in Congress, they really did work. They had friends on both sides of the aisle. They went out, you know, for cocktails together. They worked together on stuff.
3: It was Newt Gingrich that started this.
2: Yeah.
3: It was Newt Gingrich that started the don't hang out with them.
1: But that's the literal, like, if you're against it, if you're for it, I'm against it.
2: But
1: period.
2: Yeah, but it's also the Donald Trump, Roy Cohn school of winning,
3: right.
2: at all costs. It's nuking your opponent.
1: And it's not that long ago that it was like Clinton saying, a rising tide lifts all boats, right? I mean, Senator John Ossoff on grift.
4: You've got the American government controlled by Donald Trump backing a Trump family tungsten mine in Kazakhstan with $1 billion+ of federal commitments at the very same time that they are cutting health care, defunding hospitals and nursing homes, and doubling health insurance premiums.
1: By the way, I can't even keep track of all these. He mentioned the Kazakhstan. Trump brought as much as $5 million in shares of Axon Enterprise, makers of tasers, body cameras, and policing software, 2 weeks before ICE sought a five-year, $220 million contract. This is Ossoff's talking about. When Commerce Secretary Howard Nutlick met with Kazakhstan's president at the St. Regis in September in New York, Trump jumped on the phone as the men sealed a deal as a top priority for Washington. Trump and his team won an agreement from the Kazakh leader to give a little-known American company access to one of the world's largest untapped reserves of tungsten, the metal that the U.S. needs for, you know, missile warheads, fighter jets, computer chips, you know. Ahead of the deal, the Trump administration approved a preliminary application for as much as $1.6 billion in federal financing for the American company. Not only Trump and Lutnick saw an opportunity, both of them, Trump's and Lutnick's sons, are soon doing business with partners in the deal their fathers were negotiating, continuing a pattern of self-enrichment in the second Trump administration that has few precedents in American history. In any history, unless you're in one or both families have financial ties to at least 14 companies that are actively working with the federal government on critical mining deals. This is just this morning's massive blistering corruption that Republicans don't say a word. I mean, we were saying, Luke Russert talked about Whitewater, which, for those all y'all youngins in the audience, was a land deal the Clintons lost money on.
3: Yes, they did.
1: We've spent untold years in taxpayer dollars investigating that. Mm-hmm. This whole Hunter Biden, I mean, Jody, can you even explain what the Hunter Biden thing was? That
3: he used his dad's name.
2: Yeah.
3: And that's it.
1: Which, no one's ever done that to get it. But it wasn't even, he wasn't in government.
3: No.
1: It wasn't this kind of thing where he...
3: No, it wasn't.
1: He wasn't working in the government.
3: He wasn't involved in a company that was contracting under the United States government and getting billions of dollars
1: right.
3: for it.
1: Right.
3: That's not even close
1: while
3: to what
1: his dad doing. Is actively negotiating the deal. Mm-hmm. I can't. So have you seen the Freedom Trucks? Has anyone seen the Freedom Trucks?
2: Yeah, they're going around different cities. Yeah.
1: If you can't, because I was going to say if you can't get to the fair, which I guess no one can because there's like three people there.
2: You can get to the fair.
3: You just don't
2: just
3: want
2: nobody
3: to.
2: Wants to go to the fair.
1: Yeah. Okay. In a mobile exhibit traveling the nation, slavery is a testament to American values at work.
3: What?
1: Yes, people were denied
3: what?
1: Their freedom, but ultimately slavery was abolished. It's the sunny side of slavery.
3: Mm-hmm.
2: At least it got us a Capitol built.
1: Yes, inside Trump's propaganda freedom trucks is the story. There's six of them. They're customized tractor trailers that each contain a two-room exhibit about the founding of the U.S. The long fight for women's suffrage mentioned only briefly. No discussion of the taking of Native American lives or land. No discussion of that at all. Oh, you know what? It was what they were created by, Chris? Prager University.
3: Oh,
1: our old friend
3: Prager.
1: Dennis Prager.
2: Our co-worker,
1: yes.
2: Dennis Prager.
1: So you can go to a truck where you can find out the sunny side of slavery and that there was no one here when we got here. There were no Native Americans. It was just our land. No Native Americans, nothing.
2: Okay. He had a crush on you.
3: Prager? Yeah. I can see that.
1: I did go on a show once.
2: You
1: and
2: did?
1: He asked me if I was gay, and I said, are you the alternative?
2: Because you weren't out then.
1: No, it was not.
3: He assumed you were gay because you didn't want
1: Prager
3: to go out
1: made
3: with
1: me,
3: him.
1: Dennis Prager made me gay. Yeah. I was questioning right up until that moment.
2: No, Larry Elder had something to do with it, too.
1: And I was like, No, it's true. I was only exposed to Dennis Prager and Larry Elder at our radio station. I almost said gas station.
2: What? Whatever.
1: That did too. I work at a gas station?
2: I think there is a gas station on that land now, quite honestly.
1: That's true.
2: Yeah.
3: And men that ask women if you're gay...
1: Yeah.
3: It's because you said no to them asking
1: yes.
3: Uh-huh. Then you must be gay.
1: You know
3: gay.
1: What? That is my new theory for the last day of Pride. I was not gay. Dennis Prager and Larry Elder made me gay.
3: Well, that's good reason.
1: I was exposed to them in the late 90s at my radio station, and I was like, ugh. Is that the only choice? I'll take see.
2: Our program director was gay.
1: Oh, one of them. The assistant one.
2: Yes.
1: Yeah. Not the head one,
2: Eric.
1: So to speak. Yes.
2: Mm-hmm.
1: All right. Listen, don't be outing people willy-nilly.
2: Eric is out. He got married at Dodger Stadium in a very public ceremony.
1: Oh, wow. How do you like
3: that's
1: them?
3: As out as it gets.
2: He's like vice president of publicity for the Dodgers now.
1: Yeah, suck on that Dodger dog.
2: Yeah.
1: What?
3: Stephanie Louise Miller.
1: Lonnie really liked that. He's the only person here that supports me and loves me.
3: Not always.
1: All right.
3: He looked at you wrong earlier. You were mad at him earlier.
1: I'm volatile like that. Okay, 19 is after the hour.
2: You're the volatile mermaid.
1: That was funny. Now that was funny. That's the
3: that
1: only thing
3: good.
1: You've ever said.
3: That
1: that's
2: the only thing.
3: Only thing.
2: Only thing I've ever
1: that's
2: said.
1: Funny.
2: That's
1: funny.
3: That's a burly mandate.
1: Bella's, we got to tell Bella to write that script, that screenplay, The Volatile Mermaid.
2: Oh, yeah.
1: Based on me.
2: Right.
1: Okay, 19. That tickles me. 19 minutes after the hour.
2: It should tickle you that much. It wasn't that good.
1: I'm at such a low bar now.
2: Yeah.
1: I need to laugh so hard, bad, but I just am like, ah. 19 minutes after the hour, this portion of the show brought to you by Cozy Earth. Eh, my God. You know what? I have to bring them down to show you my new Cozy Earth beach towels.
3: Okay.
1: I don't understand. 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

0: Yes, indeed. Done, we are indeed getting jiggy
1: I've
0: with
1: done
0: it.
1: I've done got jiggy.
0: Jiggy. Pardon me?
1: I've done got jiggy.
0: Yes, wit. Wit it.
1: Wit it.
0: Spelled W-I-T. Uh-huh. That's how the kids are saying it.
1: No, they said that
2: no.
1: 30 years ago, yeah.
0: Jody Hamilton's here from the Politics Bar. Don't miss it. Okay. Yeah, why are you have your own show. Why are you still coveting mine?
1: And you're also on Bob Seska's show.
0: Yeah.
2: I'm doing Bob's show today.
0: Yeah. Podcast whore. Okay, 26 minutes. I mean that in a nice way. You know that. 26 minutes after the hour. Okay. All these little tidbits from the Maggie Haberman book.
2: Mm.
0: Have I mentioned yet this hour that the president is a rapist? Confirmed by the Supreme Court.
2: Yes.
0: His handpicked, packed Supreme Court
2: mm-hmm.
0: has confirmed. So I'm not sure. Do we know what MAGA is saying? Because, you know, I know they like to just go fake news and, he doesn't even know her and blah, blah, blah. I mean, right? This is now not just like a judge has already before this adjudicated said that it used the word rape. But now the Supreme Court has basically affirmed
2: They didn't
0: affirmed
2: take
0: it.
2: The case, correct?
1: Yeah, they didn't take the case. So they let the lower case
2: And you stand. Only need four justices. You don't need a majority right. to take a case.
0: Right.
2: So that's the bigger news.
0: Yes. It's like I said earlier that someone said, everybody knows deep down he's a rapist.
2: Yes.
0: It's just only some people seem to care, which right. is just sort of astounding to me, particularly when it involves children.
1: Mm-hmm. Right. And MAGA thinks it's the media and the Democrats that are lying about
0: it. I read the stuff in the Epstein files.
1: They don't read, Stephanie.
0: As
1: they
0: Ted
1: don't
0: Lieu
1: read.
0: Has said over and over, there is very credible very
2: Katie
0: credible
2: Fang
0: allegations.
2: Stuff is owed on Friday, correct?
0: God bless Katie Fang.
2: Yeah.
0: She has found a crack in the yeah. wall of the DOJ as a way to possibly get... she's fantastic. To possibly get the Epstein files released. Yeah. But so Maggie Haberman cited a shocking unverified claim about Trump as a key reason his team scrapped a website intended to cool the uproar over Jeffrey Epstein. So this is the Situation Room meeting.
2: Mm-hmm.
0: These are the conversations we have to have in 2026. It was a meeting on the release of the Epstein files that veered into what the authors described as nipple materials.
2: Oh, my God.
0: I never thought there'd be a nipple story I didn't like, but this is about him, mutilating a little girl's
2: little girl.
0: Nipples while he was raping her.
2: Mm-hmm.
0: First of all, he is in, Jody, is it a million? He is mentioned in the Epstein files. It's not like it's one allegation or one little girl. It is, and the one that they're talking about, they use that to convict Epstein and Maxwell. That she was interviewed four times by the FBI. They obviously found her credible, because you can't go, oh, these are just scurrilous rumors. This is testimony.
1: Right.
0: So they write about the surreal meeting where they were planning on putting out some public-facing website with things old and new. That they were discussing what universe it would be, and then somebody had looked up in that mock website they were setting up Trump's name, and up pops. This already public claim with an allegation that Trump that was made secondhand, but it was about Trump, and that was the end of that. I mean, there's J.D. Vance literally saying, oh, well, I think people have heard worse. That's what they're counting on, is we're so numb mm-hmm. to horrible, reporting about Donald Trump that people just, like you're right, Chris, they're so tuned to the fake news, like, oh, it's all fake news. It is not fake news. He is in the Epstein files more than Epstein.
2: Yep.
0: And again, very credibly accused, and that particular story happened to be particularly awful.
2: Mm-hmm.
0: But, of course they don't, he doesn't want any of that out there, right? 29 minutes after the hour, Jody Hamilton's here.
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0: get killed.
1: Yeah, well, Kyle's not here.
0: How come?
1: Kicked off the team. Didn't Tim tell you? Kyle and some other kids got caught drinking beer in the park a couple of nights ago.
0: Really?
1: Yeah. Zero tolerance. He's out for the season.
0: Come on, it's a first offense, right?
1: That we know of. But why should that matter? He knew not to drink. I've made it clear to Matt, that's what we expect from him. What have you said to Tim?
0: Nothing really. You know, a lot of kids try it at this age, so...
1: Yeah, well, a lot of kids don't try it, too. I'm not saying that Matt's going to be this perfect kid, but if I don't tell him what we expect and why he shouldn't drink, how's he going to know?
0: You think kids that age really listen?
1: They never admit it, Bill, but they hear more than you think.
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0: Everything Trump touches turns to shit. This is the Timu presidency. This is like the budget presidency. He, you know, he takes all the money for himself, puts up cheap-ass, tacky-ass, gaudy-ass, Great Gatsby-ass gold fixtures all over the place, right? And meanwhile, the plebs get the crumbs. And so you get these cardboard box booths with some melted ice cream and some hibachi with chicken that'll make you sick. You know, you have to listen to weird Christian Zionists singing. You have to watch a guy off in public for the 250th birthday. I mean, it is the saddest thing I've ever seen in my life.
1: He's got a potty mouth. I like him.
2: Yes, Kyle Kulinski has a potty mouth, which we love. He's talking about the guy, MAGA activist dressed as Uncle Sam that was whacking off at the American, what is it? Great American Fair.
3: State Fair.
2: Yeah.
1: Freedom
2: well,
1: Fair.
2: You
1: got to
2: give
1: it?
2: Him points for patriotism. He raised the flagpole for America. Okay.
3: He did.
2: Yep. Yes,
3: blacked
2: indeed.
3: Off.
2: What? All right. You told me like 3 hours ago I can't say that, and now
1: he shucked
2: you...
1: that cob.
2: Yeah. Okay.
3: Yeah, he shucked that cob.
2: Maggie in Massachusetts.
3: He made his own locks.
2: Yep. Hi, Maggie.
4: Hey, I have to start by apologizing. I called in because I saw a report from NPR that Alito was retiring.
3: Yeah, it's not
4: but
3: true.
4: But now I'm reading they said it was a mistake.
3: Yeah, it's not true.
2: Damn.
4: So apologies to everybody for that. But it's still, you know,
2: it's
4: Trump's going to try to replace one or two of them.

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1: Shouldn't sure remember what was said. In his memoir, he wrote that Trump privately mocked evangelical Christians. Mm-hmm. Cohen recounted after a group of faith leaders laid hands on Trump in prayer at Trump Tower, Trump turned to him and said, "Can you believe this bull? Can you believe people believe that bull?"
2: I don't know how.
1: Again, I'm not the right audience for this because I don't get how one real Christian, one veteran, one farmer votes for this.
2: Okay.
1: It is clear that he has contempt for Christians, for farmers, for working people, for veterans, suckers and losers, on and on, right? I mean, Cohen also alleged that Trump privately referred to pastors as hucksters. Oh, God, as hustlers. Oh, wow, he should talk.
2: He would know.
3: Yeah. Right.
1: And described convincing a large swath of voters to support him as a cosmic joke. Laura in Sacramento. Thanks for that, Laura. And then it's Michael Cohen, right? It just bends the knee. Goes back on all that to try. What is he trying to get? A pardon or something? Or
2: who knows?
1: I know.
2: No, he refused that pardon, remember?
1: Me.
4: Says who?
1: Me.
2: He refused the first pardon.
4: Says who?
1: Yeah. I don't know if my interviews with him or my picture with Michael Avenatti are more embarrassing, but they're both up there.
2: I would say the picture with Michael Avenatti is
1: more embarrassing.
3: Avenatti went, they both went to jail, didn't they?
2: They did. Yes. Well, but Cohen's out. Avenatti's still
3: Avenatti's still there,
2: I think. Yeah, he's still there.
1: Of all the jailbait I've interviewed on this show. Okay, Joe.
2: Jailbait means something very different than
3: that's
2: what
3: you're
2: talking about.
3: I don't think that they
1: jailbirds. I meant jailbirds.
3: Jailbirds. Jailbait.
1: Mommy's tired. Hi, Joe in Montana. Hi, Joe.
5: Hi there.
1: Hi,
5: can you guys hear me?
2: Yes.
1: Yeah.
5: I'm a long-time listener, first-time caller. Oh, I'm addicted to the show. Every morning I'm wasting time listening to you crazy people, but I love it. I'm a lonely sheep farmer, retired up here in Deep Red, Montana, but trying to do my part for the for our cause.
1: Wow, sheep are nervous.
3: Did you hear, heard Jim's sheep bit?
2: Oh, God.
5: I think so.
1: Yes. The sheep testified.
5: Jim, your former co-host way back when?
3: Yes.
5: Anyway, I've only met one other stephead up here, and so I think you guys need to work on your outreach in Montana.
1: Okay.
5: I appreciate that. Come up here.
1: Yes.
5: Come up here. Do your show up here. It's beautiful up here.
2: It is.
1: I've been to where did I go? Pause Up Resort. I've gone to in Montana.
2: It's beautiful.
1: Beautiful country. All right, and we'll play the sheep bit and try to get the rest of the sheep farmer demographic nailed down.
3: Okay.
2: What? I don't think this will help.
3: I think I have it.
1: Oh, you think? Or is it something on...
3: No.
1: Yeah. Okay, hold on. We have some breaking news as well. What's his name? The missing congressman, Thomas Keene, said he has a depression diagnosis.
2: Well, he's a Republican.
1: It smelled rehabby.
2: He's a Republican.
1: He's been missing for I don't know how long.
2: He's a Republican. That's why he's depressed.
1: I can't make my grandma can't wake her iPhone work now. Lonnie, it's broken. Help me. What'd they do?
2: I don't know.
1: I touched it wrong.
2: Give it to me.
1: Okay, this was a bit... I can't remember. Setting it up
3: a
1: here?
3: Man was on trial in Europe for having sex with
1: a sheep.
3: So the sheep testified.
2: I remember this.
1: Because there was some weird thing in the law.
3: Yes, where the sheep had to consent or something like that.
2: Yeah. How do you...
6: A man who was accused of having sex with a sheep has walked free after the animal was unable to testify.
7: Oh, dear.
6: He probably didn't recall, anyway. The man from Heinzenbrücken, near Europe... the Netherlands was reported to police.
7: Utrecht.
6: Yeah.
7: Hoxberg.
6: That's what I said.
7: Utrecht.
6: Mm-hmm. Was reported to police after a farmer caught him having sex with a sheep. The case was thrown out of court, though, as the sheep couldn't take the stand to testify. It didn't want to have sex and had suffered emotional stress.
7: You have got to be kidding me.
6: There. He would have to have been able to say that it was against his will and he's emotionally distraught over it.
7: Someone's having too many brownies from the milkshake.
6: Under Dutch law, bestiality is not a crime unless it can be proved that the animal did not want to have sex. I'm not kidding.
7: All righty then.
6: Short of putting the sheep in the dock at the moment, these perverts cannot be prosecutors, said an animal rights campaigner over there.
7: Oh, boy.
6: We have the
7: sheep,
6: audio
7: actually,
6: from the sheep. Yeah, of course. Yeah.
8: No, it's true. I didn't testify. And it wasn't because they didn't try to make me. They were tenacious, those policemen.

0: promising me the tenderest heather, telling me it's shearing time I'd be hand-clipped by award-winning stylists, even bringing in a handsome ram to sweet-talk me. But they don't know the power of true love. Yes, I said love, and I don't care. Who knows it? Sure, I've been around. I've had my share of clumsy farm boys and the occasional even clumsier rural cop. But him, oh, him, he treated me so nice. Not like a big woolly four-legged rolled-up gin sock at all. He called me pretty name, stroked my fleece, and was so gentle when he lifted my hindquarters to place my rear legs inside his boots, along with his. Those others would face me towards the end of the cliff, so I'd struggle backwards. I guess they needed that because they had no technique at all. He took me to an intimate corner of the barn and sang to me and talked sweet to me. And by the time he came to visit, I was happy to be his hostess. Maybe he pulled the wool over my eyes, but if this is being blind, then I don't want to see.
1: Your giggling is killing me, Chris.
2: Yeah,
1: Chris, shrieking laughter.
3: That's still my favorite bit.
2: Yeah. Oh, God bless you, Jim Ward.
1: Yeah, God bless you so.
4: Miss him.
2: Oh, boy. Okay. Happy.
1: Struggled backwards. Oh, come on. Michael from the Bronx, follow that.
2: Yeah, good luck, Michael. Yeah.
1: Good morning. Hello, Michael. Michael. Hello.
5: Yes.
4: Hi.
5: I am so happy. Hey.
4: Hi, go ahead.
5: I'm so happy. Yes, thank you. I'm so happy about the birthright citizenship ruling. I mean, it's plain as day in the Constitution, and I'm sick and tired of this guy thinking he can manipulate the courts to give him what he wants, and the hell with the laws, hell with the Constitution, the hell with the people. You know, this guy's an adversary to all three that I have mentioned, and I take this personal for two reasons. Number one, my father, who died back in December, just before the New Year's, is a military veteran, unlike this orange imbecile that's currently occupying the White House. He served faithfully in the military, in the Army, so that we can maintain the Constitution and our natural rights.
1: Yep,
5: and
1: then, yep, absolutely. Well, you know what? We'll take every little win we can eke out.
4: Yes, we can.
1: We eked it out by one. Glenn Kirshner called it. He said, you know, it predicted the birthright citizenship would go our way. But, man, it is
2: way too close.
1: It is nerve-wracking to wonder if by one vote. Like, you know, like a thread I read earlier about, you know, are you going to, the rights we wake up with at breakfast, are we still going to have them at lunch?
2: Well, my question would be, I'm curious about the dissents, if they actually published a dissent or they just.
4: They have. Yeah. Well, I mean,
2: how would they have ruled? Because I'm third generation. So would I still be allowed to be here?
1: Oh, does it mean we get rid of Melania? That'd be nice if she got her.
2: Individual liberty?
1: Yeah, that's all. So I'm just saying, gotta look for silver linings.
4: To go back to Slovakia or wherever she's
2: from? Yeah, she's from Slovenia. Yeah.
4: Slovenia.
1: Oh, is she? Mm-hmm. Isn't that a telemaker of television?
4: I thought that was a light bulb.
2: That's exactly. Sylvan.
4: Oh, Slovenia? Oh, okay.
1: She'll be okay. She has resilience.
2: She has resilience.
1: Yeah. It would be best, perhaps, if she went.
6: Resilience.
1: Yeah, that's what I said. Okay. Okay, speaking of Supreme Court stuff, Supreme Court Justice Neil Gorsuch called out Trump's handpicked leader of the FCC in a concurring opinion on Monday as the court ruled to allow the president to fire the FTC commissioner, Rebecca Slaughter. The 6-3 ruling in Trump versus Slaughter was penned by John Roberts, with the three liberal justices dissenting, of course. So Trump will have significantly more power to shape key executive agencies like the SEC, FTC, and FCC, all of which are meant to operate independently from partisan politics. Gorsuch, however, offered a word of warning in his concurring opinion about government overreach. Oh, really? Now a warning?
2: Really?
1: You voted for her, but now a warning. Oh, yeah, I'm sure Trump will wipe his ass with that as well. He went on to specifically mention FCC Chairman Brendan Carr's criticism of Jimmy Kimmel in September, which many critics also saw as a veiled threat of censorship after Kimmel made a joke that Carr didn't like. No kidding.
2: No kidding.
1: Right? But that's why you were saying, Jody, it's just, you know, the only reason he's not allowed to fire Lisa Cook is because the Fed.
2: Money.
1: Oh, it's different because money.
2: Money.
1: Yeah. I mean, if that's one thing the Roberts Court is, you know, they help corporations and rich people, basically, in what they've stood for. All right. Donald Trump's pick for U.S. ambassador to Belgium had a meltdown on stage because singer Katy Perry didn't perform at the America 250 celebration in Brussels. Ambassador Bill White is one of several... They just, you know what? They could up a one-car parade. Can I just say that?
4: Yes, they could.
1: Nobody wants to reform. Nobody wants to go to any of this. He was one of several people who gave a speech marking America's 250th birthday in the European Union on Sunday. And he said, so we were going to have Katy Perry. Who cares? Karma's a bitch. You know,
2: She's doing fine.
4: What does karma have to do with it?
1: I don't know.
2: She's still dating Justin Trudeau.
1: They're all just sad, pathetic little misogynists. Can I just say that? I just... Oh, I heard you mentioning on Bob Seska that I don't know. Who knows with Trump? But the rumor was that because Iman, the Somalian supermodel, turned him down.
2: Mm-hmm. For Bowie.
1: That's when he started hating Somalian people.
2: She turned him down for David Bowie.
1: Yeah.
2: That's an easy choice right there.
1: Yeah. Okay. And now he was making some changes to the Constitution.
2: See, no, no.
4: See what you did?
2: No.
4: See what you did?
1: I am out of gas, people.
2: No.
1: I am. It's the end of the show.
2: No.
1: Mike Nellis didn't show up. I'm tired.
4: Nellis did not get it done.
1: Change it. Okay, we're just going to break now. Jody Hamilton.
4: How that goes.
1: No. Yeah, right. Jody Hamilton's here. We'll be right back on the Stephanie Miller Show.
3: Stephanie Miller.
6: Okay, you know what? If I'm not allowed to be snide, you're not allowed to be condescending.
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1: Like animatronic idiots.
2: Hello.
1: Hello. Hello. Sue in Rockville. Hello. Hello.
3: Hello there.
1: Hello.
3: I know you guys, you will be busy on the next few days, so may I beg you to just one Jim Ward clip, because I'm still laughing. I love the sheep one so much.
1: It's the classic. It is the classic.
3: And when Sam O'Hara won his lawsuit with the Imperial March theme, we need Jim talking as Darth Vader.
1: Oh,
3: and
1: yeah.
3: I mean, there's literally hundreds of them. And Bella probably doesn't know most of them. So for the next 2 days,
1: uh-huh.
3: make us happy. The Supreme Court's gun-wrecking democracy and what should have been a 9-0 easy layup. You know, we thankfully are holding on to birthright citizenship.
1: Right.
3: But every day is a bad day. And by the way, it's going to be 103 here on Wednesday, Thursday, and Friday.
1: Eek.
3: So please don't come to the American State Fail.
1: Oh, my gosh, the ice cream is going to melt even faster.
2: Uh-huh.
1: And you'll get stuck on top of the Ferris wheel that doesn't work.
4: Right.
1: 105. Oh, fantastic. All right. Thank you, honey. Happy
3: 4th. Happy for going.
1: Happy 4th.
2: Yeah.
1: We love you. We love you. Okay, honey. Can I just say, Mike Nellis couldn't join us today, but wrote a great piece that it's just, the Buttigieg thing, I think, should make all of us boiling mad. But, it could happen to anybody. It's mm-hmm. He happens to be gay. But I just thought... Mike wrote a great piece about it. He just said, this is how they pick us off. He said, this wasn't just an attack on Pete Buttigieg. It was an attempt to make public service hurt.
4: Mm-hmm.
1: That's the point.
4: Yep.
1: And he said, I've been sitting in my own rage about this for 2 days, and they're not even my kids. They did it on purpose. They did it during Pride Month, right after he posted photos of his family for Father's Day. That's not an accident.
4: Yep.
1: And, as today is the last day of Pride, I just thought this was just a good... But he said, this is how they pick us off. He said, this is the quiet part that no one says out loud. Good people, talented people, people who actually have something to give to their community, their city, their country. These are people who watch what happened to Pete and decide it's not worth it.
2: Mm-hmm.
1: It's the same thing when Melissa Hortman was assassinated in her own home in Minnesota last year. I thought that over and over, Jody. It's like, how do you get good people that want to do this anymore? I mean, it has become so ugly and so divisive and so...
2: Well, and with the new ruling where you can fire anybody at will... Then you can no longer be a career person in government
4: right.
2: because those people
1: right.
2: go into it for 20, 30 years, and that's their job.
4: Well, you're just going to get partisans.
1: We've had Olivia Torrey on, and the purists are like, oh, no, nobody's ever worked for the Trump administration. I'm like, okay, do you understand? Some people are really lifelong public servants, and they really, thought they could help, thought they could, they could right the ship or whatever. So, I'm not going to throw... Olivia Troy in with anybody, people that are still supporting Trump now.
2: Right.
1: At least she had the courage at great personal cost to come out against him and to speak out.
2: We've lost good lawyers at DOJ because of him.
4: Absolutely.
1: I mean, they're
4: probably making more money in private practice now,
2: but still.
1: Chris Christie was just saying that's going to be the hardest thing to fix is DOJ and people's just trust in the rule of law anymore or in the Justice Department in general. It's been so, the ironic thing of them talking about weaponization is that's exactly what they've done. Like we were saying yesterday, the Pete Buttigieg is such an obvious nutcase,
4: crap.
1: Phone call from, seriously?
2: It wasn't even from his town, the
1: right.
2: person that complained.
1: I met him at a conference 10 years ago, and he said something. Like,
2: that's not a thing that anybody is... They shouldn't even have bothered showing
1: right.
2: up for that.
1: Right. So Mike writes, I'll be honest with you, when I told my wife I wanted to write about this, that I wanted to get into it with my buddy Adam Mockler on our Saturday show, she asked me not to.
2: Mm.
1: She didn't want something like this to come for us, for our son, for our family. And you know what? That's not paranoia. That's completely legitimate fear.
4: It is.
1: But here's the thing about me. When I feel that fear, I tend to steer into the skid. I know not everyone's built that way, and I will always tell people to do what's right for them and their family first. No rant is worth your kid. But I understand what's happening if we all all flinch at once. Mm-hmm. He said, you ever wonder why it feels like our politics is overrun with psychopaths and grifters and losers? It's not an accident. It's an intentional process of selection. Every assassination, every threat, every swatting, every bogus CPS report quietly filters out another decent person. There's an entire class of people who feel no shame, who don't care who they hurt, who aren't trying to accomplish anything, and those people are not scared off by any of this. And he said, because cruelty is the product, that's how you get Trump. That's how you get all of them. And every time a decent person decides it's too dangerous to step up, the field gets handed a little more completely to the worst people in America.
2: Yeah.
1: This is just so good. And so he finishes, they want you scared to show up to a No Tings protest, scared to pull out your phone and record ICE, scared to put your name on a ballot. That's the point. We cannot accept this. We cannot hand this country over to people who do not care about the rest of us, who aren't interested in building anything, who only know how to burn it down. When we withdraw, when we go quiet, when we get scared, that's what them winning. That's the whole game. So I'm proud of Pete Buttigieg. I'm sorry it happened to him. He said, I can't imagine it, but I'm so damn grateful he told his story, and even more grateful that he's staying in the fight, because silence is part of the strategy. If enough good people stop speaking, stop organizing, stop running for office, stop showing up, they don't even have to beat us. We surrender. And that's why this moment demands from us the exact opposite. Just, you know, more great stuff.
2: He got it done with
1: Mike
2: you.
1: Nellis. Yes, he did get it done, even though he, in absentia.
2: Right.
1: He still got it done. Because Nellis, in fact, gets it done.
2: He does.
1: I can still annoy him with his jingle even when he's not here.
4: Right. Go up to him and say that to him. He loves it.
2: Yes.
1: He just sent us a random picture of someone that did come up. And please listen to and support the Politics Bar with our dear beloved friend, Jody Hamilton. We'll see you tomorrow.

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7: 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I'm Chris Caraccio.
8: The Supreme Court is striking down President Trump's effort to end birthright citizenship. Former federal prosecutor Brett Tolman reacted to the high court's decision.
9: This is a failure in terms of understanding the day, seeing what politically is going on.
8: The court ruled that Trump's executive order to eliminate the 14th Amendment was unlawful. The 14th Amendment guarantees that those born in the U.S. are American citizens. The case came from a lawsuit filed by the ACLU in New Hampshire last year. Trump's executive order was never in effect after courts across the country blocked it from being implemented. In another ruling, the Supreme Court has upheld bans on transgender athletes and girls in women's sports in Idaho and West Virginia. Transgender athletes had challenged the bans, arguing they violated their 14th Amendment equal protection guarantee. The court held that West Virginia did not violate Title IX, which bars educational programs that receive federal funding from discriminating based on sex. And the Supreme Court is striking down campaign finance rules that were challenged by Vice President J.D. Vance. The longstanding rules placed limits on how much a national political party committee can spend in coordination with individual candidates. Justices ruled 6-3 that the restrictions violate free speech rights under the Constitution's First Amendment based on the theory that political spending is a form of speech. A so-called mega heat dome is bringing sweltering temperatures to the eastern U.S. NBC's Shaquille Brewster reports that high heat will last well into the July 4th weekend.
10: An oppressive holiday heat wave has arrived, with sizzling temperatures from the Great Plains to the East Coast. Temperature records in some of the nation's largest cities under threat, hovering near triple digits with the stifling humidity pushing them well over.
8: The dome will expand and intensify by midweek, affecting Philadelphia, New York, and Washington, D.C. It could also spark tropical storm development near the southern U.S. in the Atlantic and the Gulf. I'm Chris Caraccio, NBC News Radio.
11: A better life with Dr. Sanjay Gupta.
12: A colleague of mine went to a meeting of the primetime seniors the other week. There are programs like this all over the country for people in their 60s, 70s, 80s, and beyond to stay active. It's not just something to keep older folks busy. It helps to keep their bodies in shape and their brains sharp. Showing up with a good attitude is a must, and research shows that having the right mindset actually does lead to better physical aging. So if you need some suggestions to boost your positivity, experts we talked to recommended focusing on goals, which can boost your confidence. Practice gratitude, they said. One of the seniors my colleague met told her that just waking up in the morning is, quote, better than the alternative. That's true. Focus on the things you can control. Diet and exercise, and very importantly, surround yourself with positive people, because that can be contagious. I'm Dr. Sanjay Gupta, helping you live a better life.
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16: And let's go ahead and take a look now to our alternative talk weather outlook for Wednesday and for your 1st of July. Mainly dry, some sun breaks at times, high temperatures around 64, 65 degrees. For tonight, partly cloudy skies, a few more clouds rolling back in, low temperatures dropping down to about 52. For Thursday, we'll see mostly cloudy skies with a slight chance of rain showers, mainly in the evening, a sun break here and there. High temperatures a little warm, around 67. Low temperatures for Thursday to about 54. For Friday, morning clouds, afternoon sunshine. High temperatures around 73.
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19: And welcome, brothers, sisters, working class heroes. This is the Rick Smith Show. Thanks so much for being here today on the big program. Lots to get to, lots to talk about. June is in the books, and you know what the end of June means? All of the controversial Supreme Court decisions come flooding out at once, and look, the GOP is thrilled, tickled pink. And you know, look, all in all, the GOP won. Giddy they are that they can now bully trans kids. But also infuriated over the fact that they didn't get their birthright citizenship case. And also completely clueless that they just supercharged corporate and billionaire power. Congratulations, Supreme Court. The pendulum hath swung to the moneyed interests. And look, the ballot case. Look, the GOP saved themselves from themselves. Because, look, I know a lot of boomer Trumpers who vote by mail. So look, at the end of the day, workers are going to get squeezed even more. Corporations have rigged the game, and it's going to get worse. The rich got more ways to buy politicians, but you and I, well, we're going to find it more expensive to buy groceries. And they protected kids' birthright citizenship, but they also made it easier for our president to bully the watchdogs that protect workers and consumers. And again, the big money, I mean, congratulations, rich people. You now have all in on the big money. And understand, you know, workers are getting squeezed while profits are going to stay high. Corporate power is, you know, the big problem, not working people. We know this. Government should be working for the people who work for a living. Yeah, all that stuff. It's great. But the first responses I got from people were you know, giddy over, we're making bullying trans kids great again. Congratulations, you won. I'm sure it's going to make lives so much better for you. It's going to bring those costs down. Gas is going to be buck a gallon again. And as I said to someone who told me, well, you know, gas prices are down, I go, yeah, the extra dollar that a gallon I'm paying now, I'm just donating to charity. But for me, there were a couple of big cases. The Republican Senatorial Committee versus the FEC is a big freaking deal. Because basically what we're allowing now, thanks to our Supreme Court, is big donors are going to have an express lane access to our politicians. And the rest of us, we get to wait in line. We're basically turning political parties into money launderers for the ultra rich. Because this decision wipes out, I guess, the last limit on how much can be just blown into these coordinated campaigns. And I know there are people, well, we want this. Yeah, it's going to be good because money's speech. But what it's actually going to do is it's going to tilt the political power and the policy power even harder towards corporate America. And we've seen this movie before. And again, I keep saying we have to relive history. We have to relearn the lessons of the past. You know, back in the 70s, the dairy industry used party committees to buy subsidies. And today it's going to be the fossil fuel industry even more. It's going to be big finance, Wall Street even more. It's going to be big pharma even more. It's going to get worse before it gets any better. And oh, by the way, the deregulation craze is going to continue, and assaulting workers and labor, that's going to continue as well. The dark money infrastructure is going to continue to grow while transparency, done. Because this ruling sits on top of Citizens United, it sits on top of McCutcheon, and on Ted Cruz for Senate as well. We've already unleashed billions of dollars into these campaigns. This is going to make it worse. And it takes the cap off coordinated campaigns. So this idea that now you can't coordinate anymore. Yeah, that's done. That's done. So regular people and their small donations, your $27 to Bernie Sanders, at least on the Republican side, isn't going to matter. Because understand, the Republicans have double the money Democrats have now. So if you were wondering, how are they going to steal November's election? They're just going to buy it. Just going to buy it. The other case that caught my attention that I think is really kind of very important. And again, the voter, the mail ballot, that was huge. Again, right wing losing their mind. In fact, some calling to privatize the post office so the post office doesn't have to do mail-in ballots. Yeah, your democracy in action. But the Trump versus Slaughter case, the FTC for cause removal case. When presidents can fire agency heads at will, sorry, we're screwed. Because workers depend on OSHA and the FTC and the NLRB to make sure that workplaces are safe, to make sure that fraud is pursued, to make sure monopoly abuses are dealt with. You know, the stuff corporate America is really good at. And our wage theft president, it will protect him because, well, he gets to decide who's in charge of enforcing wage theft. And if he doesn't like it, well, if someone decides they're going to do what they've done to him a couple hundred times, pursue wage theft claims,

0: made the Republicans happy. Now they're crazy angry over the birthright citizenship because, you know, how would we do such a thing? You know, Chip Roy went on this rant about, you know, this abomination of a decision of what has been decided law for decades, a lot of time, a couple hundred years. Yeah, it's crazy. It's crazy what these people are doing. Want to hear your thoughts of the of our SCOTUS and the pendulum swinging to corporate power? Email me, rick@thericksmithshow.com. Quick break. Right back. I'm Rick Smith, and this is Labor History in 2. On this day in labor history, the year was 1983. That was the day that began a three-year struggle by copper workers in Arizona. The contract for 13 unions in the mining towns that included Clifton and Morenci had expired. Many of the workers were Latino. The employer, Phelps Dodge, used every tactic they could to break the strike. The workers and their families were harassed, evicted from their homes, under constant police surveillance, and arrested. Even though the contract guaranteed continued medical benefits, the company stopped health care for those on strike. To make matters worse, the company brought in scabs to replace the striking miners. On August 19th, the governor of Arizona sent a massive military convoy, including tanks and helicopters, to the work sites. Despite this overwhelming show of force against them, the strikers persevered. The wives set up a free medical clinic and organized to provide food and other needs for the striking families. Soon they joined their husbands, fathers, and brothers on the picket line. The women traveled to give speeches and raise money. Finally, after three long years of struggle, the workers in the mines, predominantly the scabs brought in by the company, voted to decertify the union, thus ending the strike. Barbara Kingsolver wrote a moving book on the struggle called Holding the Line, Women in the Great Arizona Mine Strike of 1983. In the preface of the book, she warns, "Watch your back, America. Take civil liberties for granted at your own risk. Trust in leaders who arrive into power by means of wealth and see who they protect when push comes to shove. What happened in Arizona could happen again, and it will, somewhere to someone. It will happen again and again if we do not open our eyes and believe what we see." Labor History in 2 brought to you by the Illinois Labor History Society and The Rick Smith Show. For more information, go to laborhistoryin2.com.
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0: So 70 skilled union workers at the Ashland Specialty Chemical Company there in Texas City, Texas, right now are waging a 24/7 unfair labor practice strike over, look, you know, it's always what it is. Wages, hours, conditions being the big part. Safety. Being forced out of their level of expertise to do work outside of their craft. And oh, by the way, they're talking about outsourcing jobs that union members do, as well as drastic cuts to their sick time for senior employees. They are represented by the Texas City Metal Trades Council. They filed an NLRB charge, and I guess, you know, good luck with this nation's NLRB right now. But they've accused Ashland Specialty Chemical of multiple labor law violations during the collective bargaining process, which is why I believe they've been on strike since, and I'm sure they're going to tell me, June 24th is, I believe, the day. That's why I've asked Lewis Crawford to come share some thoughts with us. Lewis is the lead negotiator with the Texas City Metal Trades Council, also a business agent with the International Union of Operating Engineers, Local 564. You can check out their website, IUOE.org. Lewis, thanks for taking time for us.
2: Thank you, Rick, for inviting me.
0: So did I get all this right? June 24th, we kick off this unfair labor practice because you guys have been negotiating for almost a month. And as I've read about it, it's all been bad so far. Walk me through what's going on.
2: Hi, Rick. Yeah, we started our negotiations June 1st, and we negotiated for 2 weeks. The company gave us their last, best, and final after that 2 weeks. And what we tried to do in those 2 weeks was we were bombarded the first day with 28 union concession proposals. I mean, every one of them had some form of union concessions, even down to not wanting to pay a union printer anymore. And we conceded on that. You know, there's not a union print shop in Texas City. The company was going to pay for the printing. So that one wasn't so bad, but that's when it really just, I mean, what you mentioned in the intro, that's what they did for 2 weeks. We tried, as the committee, we tried to meet them halfway. We understood their financial situation. The lead negotiator for the company stressed at every meeting about their production was down 67%. You know, we understand all that. And we wanted to work with the company and try to help them cut fat where it needed to be, but they just didn't stop. They, like you said, the primary concern we have is the crafts and the operators doing work outside of their crafts. They want the pipe fitters and the millwrights to just do each other's work. They wanted to combine them into a new classification called a general mechanic. And, you know, if you're in the trades, that's a slap in the face. You're nothing general. You're not a mechanic. We got that squashed, but now they want operators to do pipe fitter work, boiler maker work. They want them to do instrument work. They want them to pull instruments and valves. And we explained the dangers in that, and not just the danger, but the cost to the company. If you mess up a $5,000 valve, you know, they're not trained to do that.
0: Right.
2: And, you know, everybody knows the history in Texas City, the 1947 explosion at the docks, the worst industrial disaster up until the last one in Texas City. The BP Petroleum had the accident, and I believe 2011 or 2013. So the community is very aware of the dangers of these plants, and we are too. We want to protect our members, and we also want to protect the community. So that's the safety aspect. All these different crafts and different classifications doing this work.
0: Yeah.
2: And, you know, we know what they want. They want the workers to be a widget. They want them to show up every day and just, they may not do what they were hired to do. And it's not only right, but it's dangerous.
0: No, it's
2: and that's
0: dangerous.
2: What we expressed.
0: And this is yes. where I want to spend a little time, because, you know, I remember going to West Texas back in 2013 after the fertilizer plant there had a major explosion. And I remember the attorney general at the time, I think it was Ken Paxton, if I'm not mistaken, said that, you know, we don't need to regulate these companies. We don't need regulations. If you want to know what the company's doing, just go knock on the door and ask them. And I remember laughing, going, really? You think you're going to walk up to a chemical company and think you're going to tell them, yeah, we've got, you know, ammonia and nitrate in a hot box, with no sprinkler system. Yeah, we're going to tell this stuff. So the union in this case, at least from my perspective, is the one firewall to protect the community that the state refuses to do when a company is trying to cut corners or, you know, shave profits here or there where they can. It seems to be at the expense of not just the workers, but the general community as a whole. Or do you see it differently?
2: I see it the same way, Rick. Of course, it's dangerous for our members, but it's dangerous for the community. And, you know, it's a real threat, we believe. That you know, that's why we're trying to fight this so hard. It's not about our members having to do extra work. They're having to do work that they're not fully trained in. And, you know, operators don't hire in to do pipe fitter work. And machinists don't learn their craft and trade to do pipe fitter work. And, you know, the company just doesn't see it that way. They think everybody can do everybody's work. And we know it'll end up leading to probably layoffs, too. And that's not safe for the plant.
0: No, and this is one of those things where I don't think you get bean counters to negotiate these contracts, and they think everyone, as you said a moment ago, is a widget and everyone's interchangeable and your skills are not really valuable. And I got to tell you, I think that's the message that I would take from it. Or there's the other side. And I got to ask this question. How much of this is a union busting effort to hope that maybe they get a chance to just break the thing up?
2: It's hard to say. I know our membership spoke loudly what they think, and it was about safety. There is also the aspect, you know, the long-term plan maybe to get people more cross-trained into these other crafts where you could lay off. You know, John can do three things. You don't that could eliminate two other operators or two other machinists or two other pipe fitters. You know, it may never end. But the bottom line, we can deal with layoffs. We can fight that. But the overriding concern is safety.
0: Yeah. Now, you said productivity is down. Is that a corporate side of things? They're not running things efficiently. A business is down. What from your perspective is the reason for the lack of productivity?
2: Well, I asked that about a year and a half ago. We were at a PUC meeting. If you're not familiar, that's Plant Union Committee. It's a committee made up of union folks, usually members that represent different areas of the plant, and the company side would have the same thing. So we sit down once a month and we go over things we see, we go over safety. And I asked that question about a year ago, because that's when they started talking about the productivity, and I asked them what was causing it, because I wanted to know if it was terrorists, because, you know, I had a feeling it was. Well, they claimed it was a competition from like BASF, and it did involve tariffs, best I could make out, because BASF's a foreign company, and I guess they weren't paying the retaliatory tariffs. But all that aside, that's what they claimed this whole time. Now, whether they're really in a financial bind or whether they did it to themselves, I don't know. But like I said earlier, the committee tried to work with them to help them make the plant more efficient. We really did. We were willing to give up some things, but they wouldn't stop. And they've gone after our sick days, vacation restrictions. What they want is they want to tell the guys when they can take vacation. If the plant is slow, they wanted to be able to tell John again, hey, John, take 3 of your vacation days today. That's not what his vacation days are for.
0: Right.
2: You know, his vacation days are for vacation. And it's just a whole host of things. That and the cross training and the multi-craft stuff was just over the top.
0: Yeah.
2: Now, also, go ahead, Rick.
0: Now, what do you say to the person who goes, look, you know, that's what happens to me in my workplace? Because understand, you know, we're about in the private sector, about 6% of the workforce is unionized. The rest of the workforce gets saddled with this kind of stuff. You know, what's the response to that? You go, look, you know, I got to put up with that. Why shouldn't you?
2: I say organize and start a union. Our guys have a union, and that's what we're here for. I hear that all the time in the community. You know, we have to do this. Well, form a union. That's what a union's for. And I have these guys back.
0: Yeah, and the safety part of it to me is the number one part of all this. Because I got to tell you, as soon as I saw this strike, I'm thinking Texas, I'm thinking chemical company, I'm thinking nothing good happens from tearing down what few barriers are in the way from cutting corners and doing things in a shoddy way. And I remember the school and the nursing home in West Texas got all their windows blown out and the basketball hoops that were flat to the ground. I remember the devastation of the explosion that happened there.
2: Yes.
0: And don't want that in your neighborhood.
2: Of course not. We don't want that at all. And that's exactly the safety aspect of it. You know, these are highly trained, all these different chemical plants, they all make something a little different. And you can't just, the company during negotiations said they could hire any journeyman off the street because they even wanted to do away with their training program. So they can hire somebody that worked at another site and just plug them in and start them off the first day. And that's just unrealistic. That's another danger.
0: No, that's a terrible leadership.
2: Yes, I agree. I think so too.
0: Because look, you know, this stuff has been proven. It's worked over time. It's good for the, see, this is one of those things where the union, it sounds to me, is trying to save the company from itself.
2: Yes. And all they're seeing is the bottom line. And unfortunately that seems to be the case anymore. But that is all they're looking at.
0: So when you're out on the picket line, I got to imagine the support from the community has got to be pretty good, because look, you know, they've got kids, they've got, you know, homes, they've got concerns. I got to imagine that you're getting pretty good support right now.
2: We are. We're getting good support from the community, the other unions in the area. And, it, you know, Texas City's full of chemical plants. And so there's a lot of unions there, and we've had a lot of support and solidarity. It's been great.
0: Because, you know, and I at least I hope so, because if it happens to you, and this is one of those weird things where when conditions start taking a nosedive, it seems to be contagious, where other companies start going, hey, well, they gave stuff up, you should have to too. And before you know it, we've torn down all of the safety and all of the conditions that have took generations to build up. We've now destroyed that. So I guess this is where the fight is, right?
2: That's correct. And if we can fight this and come out successful, that shows the next company, especially down here, not to try it, because we'll stand with the next union that has to fight this. I promise you that.
0: Yeah. Now, again, I go back to the safety aspect, because I think this is the most important. And I do want to ask about the sick days, because, you know, sadly, most people don't get sick days. So I don't know if there's going to be a lot of sympathy there, but there should be. What are you asking for? I mean, you know, I think the status quo, haven't had any explosions. I don't know what your injury record is, but it can't be that bad considering they want to make things worse. Walk me through some of that.
2: Yeah, well, if I remember correctly, they've gone 2 years without a recordable out there, which is great. Yeah, the safety thing, like you said, Rick, is important. You know, people go to work every day, and sometimes we may get complacent in these petrochemical plants, but they're dangerous, you know. And that's another thing with the, you know, they want to move operators around. We've been fighting this for over a year with them cross-training them. And it's, again, it's not because the operators don't want to do extra work. It's because they go to work every day. They know they work in this one unit. They know where all the buttons are. They know where all the valves are. They know this valve, you might have to tap on it a little bit. They go to train in another area, and they get them trained up so that they can cover overtime or something, or squash overtime, I should say. But if they don't work in there for 6 months, you know, it's not part of their routine. They're not going to be as successful when they don't work in the same unit every day. Yeah. And then did you want to talk about the sick days?
0: No, look, and more importantly, I mean, when you're in that kind of a scenario, that's when bad things happen. When you're talking about the kind of dangerous chemicals that we're talking about, you can't have a bad day.
2: That's right. And, you know, like you said, a lot of people don't get sick days, but every union contract does. Everyone I have does. And, you know, we understand that they want to trim some fat. And like I said earlier, we want to work with them on that. But they trim the sick days from weeks to days, hours, actually, 48 hours. And for a 12-hour operator, that's 4 days off a year to take care of sick stuff. And we don't want an operator with the flu going to work, not at 100%, who can make a mistake.
0: Right.
2: And then when he does, he's probably going to get terminated because he had no choice but to go to work.
0: Right.
2: You know, it's things like that. And by the way, the company gets 10 sick days, and we're getting 4 days.
0: Because that was going to be my next question. You know, how many days did the CEO get? What's your CEO giving up? I mean, if the company's really struggling, what are the executives giving up? Because it's odd to me. I guess it isn't odd. It's interesting to me that every time a company gets itself in trouble because of bad leadership and bad management, they always look to the guy at the bottom to take from. The workers
2: right.
0: who are the ones who are doing the work, creating the product and the profit, they're always looking to them to sacrifice, tighten the belt a little bit, as you know, Lewis. But yet, that never seems to make it to the fat cats at the top.
2: Never. It never does. And you're exactly right. The labor pays the price. That's where they make the cuts. That's where they try to take your benefits back away, you know, or have layoffs or not want to give raises. And speaking of raises, we're not after that. All we want is to keep what we had. If we don't even get a raise, we're happy with that. We want to keep what we had, what we fought for 50 years at that plant, what all the brothers and sisters before us fought to earn to have in that contract. And we can't just dismiss that in a 2 week period of negotiations because the company is in financial trouble.
0: No,
2: that's our bottom line.
0: Look, it's amazing that in this inflationary period that you're not asking for, hey, I'd like my standard of living to not continue to fall even further behind. But the fact that they want to make pretty significant cuts to even make your standard of living worse off. It's again, I go back to where my thought process in all of this goes is they're trying to force bad things so they can bad things. That's just where my thoughts are. By the way, how much does the CEO make a year?
2: I don't remember. It's in the millions.
0: Yeah, he's not worried about sick days, is he?
2: He's doing okay. He's probably not worried about his sick days anyway.
0: Yeah, he's not worried about his kids eating or keeping a roof over their heads, is he?
2: No.
0: Last question I got.
2: And good for him.
0: No, look, to a degree, but if it's at the expense of the guy to my right and the guy to my left, I'm sorry, I'm not good for him. So last question I've got.
2: Yes.
0: What do we do? You know, how can we help? How can our viewers and listeners help? How can folks show some solidarity and support in this moment?
2: Well, we can go to our Facebook page, Local 564, and we can show support there, share our post, engage the community. If we could get the community to maybe send emails or something to Ashland even, I guess, we want them to know that, you know, we can't take this, and, you know, we're not asking for anything, but what we already have.
0: Yeah.
2: And, every one of my members says the same thing. A lady was out yesterday doing interviews, and I told her she wanted to interview a few of my members. And I said, that's fine. I said, I guarantee you, if you ask every one of my members what they want, they're going to say something along the same lines as what I just said, that they don't want anything new. They just want to keep what they have. And sure enough, I heard her ask two or three of them, and they said that. And because that's how we feel. We're one right now. We're solid. Everybody is walking the picket. It's hot out here. It's over 90 degrees in Texas right now. But these brothers and sisters know what we have to do to keep what we have. And believe me, we will be there. We want to go back to the table. You know, we do want this resolved, but the company has to show up in good faith and work with the union. And we can work together to get the contract we deserve.
0: I hope this is short, but one day longer, one day stronger. I wish you the best. You know, keep it up, and I hope you'll come back with some good news very soon.
2: I will. Thank you, Rick, so much for asking me on.
0: Appreciate the time. Lewis Crawford, lead negotiator there with the Texas City Metal Trades Council. Check out the website of I think it's metalcouncil.org. We'll get links out on metaltrades.org. We'll get links out on social media. I can take a look at that. Want to hear your thoughts? Email me, rick@thericksmithshow.com. What do you think of this moment? What do you think? rick@thericksmithshow.com. Right back. Stick around.
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0: So, some news out of Amana, Iowa. Evidently, Whirlpool's big blue refrigerator plant there kind of shows that Trump's tariffs have failed miserably. And have not protected factory jobs. And despite the tariff gains, the company has continued to offshore production to Mexico and cutting hundreds of positions. Again, undermining the claims of there being a manufacturing boom. And look, they're not alone. We've lost manufacturing jobs. And here we're now, in the last year, that plant has cut almost half of its 2,000 employees. And I shouldn't say cut. I should use canned or fired, because it wasn't voluntary, and I would argue probably wasn't even necessary. But it'll fatten the bottom line. And as you know, I agree with what Lewis said a moment ago. It's time to organize. It's time for every worker in this country who wants a better life to go, you know what? We need to join and form unions. We need to do it now. That's why I've asked Reddy Frost to come share some thoughts with us. Reddy is a carpenter in Montana, Local 82. You can check out their website, mtcarpenters82.com. We'll get links out on social media. But the important thing about Reddy is, here's a guy who's not just swinging the hammer, but going out and organizing for other people and, you know, maybe pulling the Democratic Party along as well. As I've been saying, we need a labor party. The Democrats seem ripe for takeover. Reddy, thanks for taking time for us.
4: Yes, sir. Thank you for having me on here. I couldn't agree more. It's time to change things in this country. I started showing up to the Butte Democratic Central Committee about a year ago, and it was really evident how out of touch some of these folks are with the current generation and what's going on in our country.
0: And this is why we need folks like you to step forward and speak up, and why I thought it was so important to get you on today, because, you know, look, there's an opportunity here, especially for the younger generation to step up and go, you know what, our future doesn't look so bright. We want to change that, and now is the time to change it. And look, there are a lot of people who are struggling. We were told this administration was going to bring us this utopian economy. It was going to be a buck a gallon for gas. Eggs were going to be cheap. Groceries are going down. Rents would go down. Everyone was going to get the best health care. All of these promises. Even my red hat friends, Reddy, are going, it ain't happening.
4: That's what we're hearing on the ground, too, here. A lot of red-hatted folks are calling our membership and being like, I've been Republican my whole life, and this isn't what I want. We're not seeing these ends. And I mean, Democrats that voted red hat as well, you know, are like, this this was not the call. I really am not liking where this country's going.
0: Right. No, and look, this is as I say all the time, if you're not happy with how the world's going, you want to change the world, start with your little corner of it. And it's Butte, Montana, and it's a beautiful place.

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1: Are alluding to is a lot of us suffering in order to build a world that's worthy of being passed down to our children. And I mean, personally, I'm not happy with the way the world is. I don't want to rent everything and live on some corporate lord's land and sing it, you know, little poetries every now and then while working his giant lawn so he can go golfing. That's not the future that I want for myself or for my children.
2: You know, for those who don't know, because, you know, you hit on something there that I've been worried about for years now. The idea of never being able to own a home, the idea of not owning your car or owning anything, everything being a subscription-based life. Your generation is having to wrestle with the very real possibility that you're never going to have the American dream that my generation grew up believing if you worked hard, played by the rules, that you could possibly attain. So for folks who, you know, like me, who, you know, maybe aren't in touch with that, walk me through what that looks like.
1: Well, Rick, it's an existential crisis. I went through it a couple, well, right before I moved out to Montana and joined the carpentry apprenticeship with the union out here. I was wrestling with the fact that I have no real skills. and I don't have any freedom because of that. And it's terrifying. And I think a lot of my generation is so alienated and burned out by the world as it is that they don't even engage anymore. And that's what I'm seeing. That's the hardest part. I mean, the internet's made it a lot more difficult to engage and create bonds, which, you know, help with organizing and getting involved in their local government. They don't see a point.
2: Yeah, but we were told the internet was supposed to be that barrier breaker. This was supposed to be the great organizing tool. This was supposed to. We've never had more communications than we've got right now. More opportunities to reach people. And now, sadly, I believe the internet and especially social media is just a collection of people being the worst versions of themselves. All garbage in, garbage out. But I'm curious, from your perspective, what do you see?
1: Well, I see it. I think it has been a really great organizing tool, organizing people into their own little silos of, you know, covered eyes. This is the only way, getting deeper into neuroticism. And instead of being on a unified, these are the issues that we have and we need to figure out how to solve them together. It's, I have this singular issue. And anybody else is wrong. And the bots online tell me I'm right. And so it's this positive feedback loop, it feels like, of people just hearing crazy things and agreeing with them and getting even more flustered on that account. And instead of joining together to, you know, I mean, we all deserve clean water, right? You know, how many people fill a courthouse because they're like, hey, this water is not up to par, right? I don't want to drink this. But instead, it's these very specific periphery topics that get people to show up for things. And even then, it's not.
2: Yeah, like the parade of trans people going into bathrooms or playing kids sports.
1: Yep.
2: You know, that gets people all riled up and all bunched up in the panties. But the real important stuff. You're right. It just doesn't seem to. It's not as sexy. It's not as there's not enough outrage candy in it just yet, and it's not forced down your throat. Well, maybe the water, but you know the sad reality is you're right. There's not enough outrage on the right things. So as you're beginning to talk to people and as you're involved in politics, because at the end of the day, everything is about politics. You know, as my eighth grade civics teacher said, politics decides who gets what, and sadly the working class of this country hasn't been getting what they need, and I would argue the Supreme Court case that just went through that basically allowed.

0: political parties to be a laundromat for billionaires is going to make that worse. How do you take that and help organize your generation to fight back which is a really very almost insurmountable cause?
1: Certainly does feel Sisyphean at the end of the day, but one of my big focuses is just convincing people that they can make a difference, right? All it takes is a few good men and we can change things. And that's the hardest part. I actually recently at a conference was having a conversation with one of the other delegates for the Carpenters Union at our regional council's meetups. And it ended with him getting really, really angry and being like, at the end of the day, that's so many people that have to agree. And, you know, I can really only focus and change myself, you know, and that's all I can do. And the ironic part is if he showed up to some city council meetings and maybe ran, we could change a lot of ordinances around this town, right? Like, I'm running for city council to do this because it doesn't seem like anybody else is. But we can change ordinances to make it easier for working folks to, you know, stay in their town, work on large projects, and get wages that, you know, give them a sense of dignity at the end of the day. And I mean, right now in Butte, and I won't name the company, but there's a company that builds very specific parts for, you know, government aircrafts and other aerospace applications. And you know how much the workers make there?
0: I'm going to guess $10 an hour.
1: 11 to $16 an hour. I know a guy that drives all the way to Bozeman, an hour and a half, to make $25 an hour. Are you kidding me?
0: Yeah.
1: Barely covers the gas now, doesn't it?
0: No, it's crazy. And this is where, you know, again, I keep talking about if we're gonna reunite this country, we got to reunionize it, because the anger is real. You know, people, the struggle is real. And the way to solve that is, you know, basically what I've said for years, what our grandparents' generation, or what my grandparents' generation did, and that is they fought for better wages, hours, conditions on the shop floor. You know, so, you know, your experience, you know, I listen to you, and you are the living embodiment of what I've been saying about why unions have to be destroyed in this country, because that sense of empowerment, that sense of I can change things, that sense that I want better, and there's a vehicle to get there, that message comes loud and clear when I listen to you.
1: Sure. Yeah, if it wasn't for my rep, my business agent / rep, Joel Wirth, I wouldn't have the hope that I do for being able to do large lifts in my local community or in the state of Montana as it is. I mean, when I joined up with the union, I had no idea the amount of power that we can have. We talk to our legislators all the time. I know most of the Democratic legislators, you know, on like a, oh, hey, how's it going? How's the kids' basis now? And a couple of the Republicans as well. And I mean, it's insane. They're just normal people. And we can convince them that what we want is best for everybody else too.
0: Yeah. No. Yeah, absolutely. And, you know, a moment ago you talked about, you know, you're just a guy who swings a hammer and you didn't have a lot of skills. The fact that the building trades has these incredible apprenticeship programs, because your generation is being called the tool belt generation. Because, look, college has gotten crazy expensive and the payout isn't as great as it once was. And these building trades jobs, my own son, you know, went the path of an apprenticeship program. This is the time for your generation to grab onto those jobs. If we're going to rebuild the country, we should be rebuilding in a way where, well, people prosper, but also kind of where you're at, that empowerment thing, that thing of, hey, we can make things even better. Yeah, we can build what we need, but we can change things. I think that's the most exciting thing that I've heard in a while.
1: It certainly is. And so our union does this program called CUP, which is Carpenters Union political participation. I might be butchering that, but we get like points for the hours that we put in volunteering in our community, be it political or we recently with the city rolled out this program called Aging at Home, where we go to all of the we're starting off with disabled veterans and the elderly veterans first, but we're making their homes more ADA accessible so that they don't have to go to like a home.
0: Awesome.
1: And we get these points for it that we can spend on union branded swag in our cup store, and it's helped bring in a lot more of our younger members and just members in general into volunteering and being part of our community. And I think knitting all that together, which is just such an awesome thing to be part of.
0: No, that's incredible. So look, yeah, the reality is there's an opportunity to reach your generation, but I think also to bridge the gap between other generations, because we're always the great thing that the wealth class of this country has done, or the masterful work that they've done. And I go back to railroad magnate Jay Gould, who said, "I can pay half the working class to murder the other half." Is they've done a great job of segregating us into groups: white, black, male, female, gay, straight, blue collar, white collar, no collar. They've done a great job of slicing and dicing and pitting us against each other. How does your generation bridge that? And, you know, how do we, I guess, how do we all bridge that so that we come back together and find what solidarity means for this generation, and then really begin to fight back and rebuild what's left of that American dream? I'm curious if you have any thoughts.
1: Well, I'll tell you what, that one is a very heavy lift. And personally for me, I used to be a bully growing up, my name being Reddy Frost. You know, I kind of grew up with a little bit of a chip on my shoulder, especially in the community that I grew up in. And so I wasn't always the most soft person. I've been called very abrasive, cinder block abrasive before. But I went to this program at our international training center called Apprentice Leadership, right? And they were like, "We're not going to get any more people if we are just bullying them and treating them badly and making them feel stupid and not uplifting them." And ever since then, it's sent me on a trajectory that's like, yeah, I can get mad at people and get angry and you know, cause a fuss. But at the end of the day, what is that going to do for us, right? Is that going to make our lives better? Are we going to be better friends and brothers and sisters because of it? Yeah. No, we're not. And if I'm not treating people well and trying to include them in things and trying to listen to them, then what am I doing, right?
0: So what's the last question I've got for you? What's the message for your fellow Gen Zers or your generation? What's that message that you want them to hear?
1: Do this. We can make the world a better place. No one is going to do it for us. There is no cavalry coming. It's us. We are the horses riding in. And if anybody is going to take this back, it's got to be us, and it's got to be tomorrow and today. And we're not doing enough. And we can do it.
0: Amen.
1: We have the ability.
0: Amen. Reddy, I appreciate the time. Thanks so much. Keep up the great work, and I hope we get to talk again real soon.
1: Sure. Thank you for having me on the show, Rick. And you have a wonderful evening.
0: Outstanding. Thanks so much, Reddy Frost. Carpenter. And look, you know, I'm a huge fan of the carpenters. I'm a huge fan of the building trades. And look, young person, tool belt generation person. Best thing you can do, find one of those apprenticeship programs. Earn while you learn. Don't have a lifetime of student loan debt and a portable skill, but with great pay and great benefits that you probably don't ever want to leave. Pretty good deal. Want to hear your thoughts? Rick at TheRickSmithShow.com. Right back. Stick around. I'm Rick Smith, and this is Labor History in Two. On this day in labor history, the year was 1922. That was the day that railroad workers across the United States walked off the job. During World War I, the railroads had been nationalized by President Woodrow Wilson. Seen as a vital cog of the war machine, the railroads were to be kept running no matter what. Because they were essential to the war effort, this gave railroad workers leverage. They won the 8-hour workday and improved working conditions. But when the war ended, railroads went back under private control. The seat at the table with management quickly was pulled out from under labor. The private owners eliminated Sunday and holiday overtime pay. Then wages were slashed for many railroad workers. The railroad companies promised the Big Four unions that no further cuts were coming. These included the Brotherhood of Locomotive Engineers, the Brotherhood of Firemen and Engineermen, the Order of Railroad Conductors, and the Brotherhood of Railroad Trainmen. A strike vote was held across the industry. The Big Four voted not to strike, but the other unions decided to walk off the job. The response by the companies and the government was swift and brutal. A federal court issued an injunction against the strikers. They were prohibited from even talking about the strike to the press. Thousands of company gun thugs and National Guard troops were mobilized against the strikers. 10 workers were killed. With both guns and the courts lined up against them, the railroad workers did not stand much of a chance. The strike was defeated. The failed strike showed the importance of building workers' solidarity across job type if labor had any hope of standing up to the bosses.
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0: I gotta tell you, you know, guys like Reddy make me feel that there's gonna be a future. Because look, I get a lot of emails from people saying, you know, it's hopeless, you know, the future generation, you know, every generation does that to the one coming up behind them. That, you know, they don't know anything, they're all lazy, they don't want to work. And the reality is we were all garbage when we were younger, at least that the older generation thought so. So I'm thrilled to see that look, understands the future's not going to be that bright for them if they don't organize and do something now. So good on them and the work that they do. And yeah, I'm thrilled about it. Now, you know, going back to something that we talked about with Lewis a little bit earlier in the hour, you know, again, wages, hours, conditions, part of the thing that workers need to be focused on, and to, you know, to take away people's sick time when they need it. It's just one of those things that, you know, corporate America has gotten away with for far too long. And I see this story coming out of Congress, and I really wasn't going to talk about it because I don't really want to get into people's mental health problems and all of that. But New Jersey Republican Representative Tom Keene, who's been, you know, MIA for the last 4 months, you know, showed up. And in a floor speech, basically said that, you know, asking for help is not a weakness, it's a strength, because he was suffering from depression, said that he was diagnosed with depression and that he was working through it. And I agree, asking for help is not a weakness. But it got, you know, it got me starting to think that, you know, that, well, some people do. I mean, Lauren Boebert went after him on some, you know, I guess it was on TMZ, saying that it's embarrassing. And she said, still, even more so, I mean, sure, like, take care of yourself, get healthy, but who gets to take 4 months off work because they're sad? And you go, depression's a little bit more than just being sad. And it shows that, you know, some people are just giant, flaming, you know. But it got me thinking, you know, it got me thinking that, you know, the average working person doesn't get 4 months to deal with a mental health crisis. The average working person doesn't get sick days. And the fact that Lewis and his members are fighting to ensure that they hold on to what they have is a great thing. But also, you know, in talking with Reedy, this idea that You want to expand the opportunities. You want to make lives better. You want to make opportunities better. And for me, this is kind of, it's an interesting moment, because maybe we're going to get to see maybe a different Tom Keen. I don't know. You know, maybe now he's going to say, oh, gee, I was fortunate enough to be able to take some time off from work to deal with my issues. Maybe we should let that trickle down, you know, to the lower working class, you know, to the people who swing hammers or drive trucks or you know, struggle with the life that has gotten a lot more difficult. And again, I'm not going to beat up on Tom Keen for taking care of himself. Needs to do that. His family needs him to do that. But kind of fortunate in the fact that, you know, he can do it when most working people cannot. And this is where, you know, I struggle with what Republicans have done for decades in destroying organized labor. And give them credit. They've really done a great job. Reagan era forward, they've done a great job of neutering working people's ability to make their lives better through the work that they do. It just is what it is. But now I'm hoping that, you know, Tom Keen goes, hey, you know, I had this benefit, I had this thing. I talk about this all the time, how grateful I am for the union job that I have. And the union that fought for the health care and the contract and all the things that I've been able to benefit from, so that I can take care of my situation and take care of myself. I want that for everyone. And I'm hoping, and this is where, you know, I bring this up not to rub someone's, I had someone tell me that you're just rubbing our nose in it because we don't have this. I'm going, no, I'm not rubbing your nose in anything. I'm explaining to you that I have this great stuff and I want you to have it too. I want every working person to have it. I don't want to be the dinosaur in the room who has really good stuff where everyone's looking and going, you shouldn't have that. And I don't know when we became that country that said, well, you've got stuff that I don't have. Well, we're going to take that from you. I don't know when that came. I guess I grew up in a time where if you had something and I wanted it, I worked to get it. I didn't deny you of it. And this is the weird place that we're in this country right now. So I'm hoping Tom Keen is now a champion for workers' rights, because this is a workers' issue. I do believe we've got a lot of mental issues to be working through in the near future, especially people who are having some of that red dye bleeding into their blood-brain chamber. I wonder if RFK Jr. is going to jump into the middle of that. I want to hear your thoughts. Should Tom Keen, do you think he owes everybody an explanation, or do you agree with me? Yeah, I'm not going to beat up on him for taking time to do what he needs to do. I think everyone should be able to, but I want to hear your thoughts. Rick at TheRickSmithShow.com. Miss any portion of the program, grab the podcast wherever you get your favorite podcast. Yep, you'll find ours. And as always, thanks so much for being here. We'll see you back here next time.
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5: And good Wednesday morning to you. Benny Mathers here for a look at your alternative talk AM 1150 traffic update for Around the Sound. Well, traffic's still doing pretty good for this 1st of July. We do, however, have on Highway 599 northbound at the off-ramp to Interurban South in the first milepost, a recent disabled vehicle partially blocking the ramp. And also, don't forget, today at 1 p.m., soccer kicks off again in the FIFA World Cup at Lumen Field. Belgium takes on Senegal at 1 p.m., so expect traffic delays in and around downtown Seattle later on this morning. Moving into this afternoon, so plan accordingly. And stay tuned. Coming up next, after the news and weather, it's an encore presentation of Voices of Experience with Paul Casey, and it's all about AI. But don't forget, today, live at 3 p.m., Paul's live show, and it's all about America and 250 years of it. Stay tuned.
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7: NBC News Radio. I'm Chris Caraccio. The Supreme Court is striking down President Trump's effort to end birthright citizenship. Former federal prosecutor Brett Tolman reacted to the high court's decision.
8: This is a failure in terms of understanding the day, seeing what politically is going on.
7: The court ruled that Trump's executive order to eliminate the 14th Amendment was unlawful. The 14th Amendment guarantees that those born in the U.S. are American citizens. The case came from a lawsuit filed by the ACLU in New Hampshire last year. Trump's executive order was never in effect after courts across the country blocked it from being implemented. In another ruling, the Supreme Court has upheld bans on transgender athletes and girls in women's sports in Idaho and West Virginia. Transgender athletes had challenged the bans, arguing they violated their 14th Amendment equal protection guarantee. The court held that West Virginia did not violate Title IX, which bars educational programs that receive federal funding from discriminating based on sex. And the Supreme Court is striking down campaign finance rules that were challenged by Vice President J.D. Vance. The longstanding rules placed limits on how much a national political party committee can spend in coordination with individual candidates. Justices ruled 6-3 that the restrictions violate free speech rights under the Constitution's First Amendment based on the theory that political spending is a form of speech. A so-called mega heat dome is bringing sweltering temperatures to the eastern U.S. NBC's Shaquille Brewster reports that high heat will last well into the July 4th weekend.
9: An oppressive holiday heat wave has arrived, with sizzling temperatures from the Great Plains to the East Coast. Temperature records in some of the nation's largest cities under threat, hovering near triple digits with the stifling humidity pushing them well over.
7: The dome will expand and intensify by midweek, affecting Philadelphia, New York, and Washington, D.C. It could also spark tropical storm development near the southern U.S. in the Atlantic and the Gulf. I'm Chris Caraccio, NBC News Radio.
10: Summer means a whole lot of extra miles. Last place you want your engine to give out is halfway to nowhere. That's why every oil change at Valvoline Instant Oil Change includes an 18-point maintenance check. Change wisely.
11: President Trump says he's unsure if he'll sign the bipartisan housing bill. It's sitting on his desk after it sailed through the House and Senate last week.
12: I think it's so unimportant by compared to the Save America Act.
11: Trump has held up its passage, pushing Republicans to kill the filibuster and instead pass his Save America voter ID bill first. Trump said everything is a yawn compared to passing the Save America Act. The housing bill is an attempt to address housing shortages and affordability. Aftershocks from the devastating earthquakes in Venezuela are complicating rescue efforts. Officials continue to comb through the rubble and collapsed buildings to search for thousands who remain missing and trapped as the death toll has risen to more than 1,700. A 4.6 magnitude aftershock was reported by the U.S. Geological Survey on Monday on the Venezuelan coast. President Delcy Rodriguez says her country and people are maintaining hope that more people will be recovered. Authorities say they have received support from more than 24 countries and more than 30,000 people are participating in the rescue effort. Today's National Day requires a bit of patience. Bree Tennis with what you need to do.
13: Today is National Meteor Watch Day, which means you have to wait until tonight to participate. But there is a payoff. Shiny things flying in the sky. Ancient civilizations believed meteors or shooting stars were the heavens, opening up to hear wishes. But truth be told, NASA says meteors are really just space debris. But a wish couldn't hurt. Wait for it to get dark and look up. And on any given night, you'll see about one every 10 minutes. I'm Bree Tennis.
11: And director Carl Rynch has been sentenced to 2.5 years in prison for defrauding Netflix out of $11 million. During Monday's sentencing in New York, he was also handed 3 years of supervised release in order to pay back Netflix, as well as other penalties. Rynch was convicted on charges of wire fraud, money laundering, and illegal transactions last December. He's out on a $100,000 bond and is due to start serving out his sentence in September. Mark Mayfield, NBC News Radio.
5: And let's go ahead and take a look now at your Alternative Talk weather outlook for Wednesday and for your 1st of July. Mainly dry, some sun breaks at times, high temperatures around 64, 65 degrees. For tonight, partly cloudy skies, a few more clouds rolling back in, low temperatures dropping down to about 52. For Thursday, we'll see mostly cloudy skies with a slight chance of rain showers, mainly in the evening, a sun break here and there, high temperatures a little warm around 67, low temperatures for Thursday to about 54. For Friday, morning clouds, afternoon sunshine, high temperatures around 73.
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16: The amount of change that we are seeing in these, say, starting about 2-3 years ago into the next 7 years, that 10-year period, is about the same amount of change that we have experienced in the last 100 years. If you think 100 years ago, where we were even with automobiles, that's how much is changing and how quickly it is.

0: That's Carrie Zeller, and she's a former U.S. Air Force combat veteran, and now she runs a consulting firm, and she's written a book, and it's about the age of AI. I asked her a question at the beginning of the interview on a scale of 1 to 10. Should we be, let's say, 1 being, this is just another passage of time, nothing to worry about, or 10, run for the hills?
1: Okay.
0: In that distance in there, so she's going to be back and actually first up to talk about that and other things that we should be looking at to the future in AI and all that. So fascinating person. I'll have a more extensive introduction to her when we come back to the interview in just a few moments. So welcome to Voices of Experience. You reached us with another edition, and just to let you know, this is a broadcast on KXCAM 880. It's simulcast on KKNW 1150 AM. My name is Paul Casey, again, your host, and we have Eric Ryder in the studio. Welcome,
2: good afternoon, Eric. Gentlemen.
0: And we have Eric Crema from Spokane.
1: From sunny Spokane. I'm ready for the show, Paul, and I love the topics today, so fired up for it.
0: Yeah, you bet. And we're going to be talking about conspiracy theories. We're all going to weigh in on that. What do we believe about conspiracy theories? So that's going to be coming up a little bit later.
1: Yep.
0: All right, meandering musings for today. A Night in a Different World, courtesy of Neil Peterson. He's just been in England and stayed at a beautiful hotel, the Browns Hotel. But that's not his emphasis, what he's talking about. Again, it never will be what you think with Neil. And, of course, this is a much different take on staying at a beautiful hotel. So you'll just have to hear a little bit later about Neil's experience there. And we'll play not the whole meandering, but, again, we'll play part of it. What we're hoping to do is kick you into his website, meanderingmusings.net, to hear the whole thing and all the meanderings he's done. Eric, do you have any idea how many meanderings, you know, Neil has done so far? Just a rough
2: I think we're nearing 150.
0: Really?
1: Wow.
2: Yeah.
0: 150.
2: That's right.
0: Yeah. And I got to say, pretty much all of them have something a little bit different view.

0: listen to, I mean, that's what it would be, was released on this day 47 years ago. Okay?
1: Okay, all right.
0: Still good. I get a little bit like quizzical look from both of you, and that means you don't know.
1: Yeah,
0: exactly. You've gotten the last couple.
2: A listening device. Now, this could be a hearing aid or it could be some spy craft. So I like that when there's some mystery about it. We'll find out.
0: Yes, let's keep it that way. All right, good idea. All right, Curious Chronicles for today. A best-selling book was published, and it was about banned books. And it was published in 1953. All right, so that's coming
1: up.
0: So the subject
1: matter was banned books? A book about banned
0: books? Yes, it's about burning books in that time. It was one of the first out of the chute in trying to bring that to the light of the country, and it was very successful.
1: All right.
2: Now, did it itself get banned?
0: No, the book did not. Did I confuse people on that one? I can see why you're asking me questions.
2: No, this book didn't get banned. Okay.
0: Oh, yeah, you're right. No, I can see that. The banned book came out. Yeah, no, this one wasn't banned. Probably some people wanted to,
2: sure.
0: But it wasn't banned. But it was kind of a dystopia type of look at the future. All right, timeless classic for today, the late Dave Mason. Last time I played this, maybe a year ago, he wasn't the late Dave Mason, but I thought in honor of him, what a great artist he was. He was a founding member of the group Traffic, and the song I'm going to play when he went out on his own, one of his biggest hits, We Just Disagree, from 1977. So I think that's good for an introduction. Guys, have anything else?
1: No, just a jam-packed show.
2: Yeah.
0: All right. So let's get rolling then.
2: Dig into it.
0: Okay. Sounds good. All right. Carrie Zeller, I talked about her at the top of the show. She was, again, a U.S. Air Force combat veteran and founder and CEO of TGN Consulting. She brings strategies from the battlefield into the boardroom. She is the author of a forthcoming book, Replaced, Answering the Call of Leadership in the Age of AI, which provides an essential playbook for organizations in a future shaped by AI. So let's just get with my discussion with Carrie Zeller just a few days ago. You've written a book called Answer the Call of Leadership in the Age of AI. It's due out in mid-July. In terms of 1 to 10, and let's look at 1 being we have nothing to worry about AI. This is exaggerated, and it's going to be just fine. Nothing to worry about. 10 being run for the hills. It's over. Where are you in that scale?
3: 7, everything's changing. I don't know if it's what it is being over, but it's all changing.
0: Okay.
3: It's all changing. Yeah.
0: Sure. And so it's going to be monumental change.
3: It is. And it's on an exponential curve. And it's not just AI. It's not one technology. It's several. It's converging with quantum computing. It's converging with robotics. It's converging with unbelievable breakthroughs in biotech. It's all of these technologies that are converging. The amount of change that we are seeing in these, say, starting about 2-3 years ago into the next 7 years, that 10-year period, is about the same amount of change that we have experienced in the last 100 years. If you think 100 years ago where we were even with automobiles, that's how much is changing and how quickly it is.
0: With, let's say, going back a century and a half ago when you had horse and buggies, and then all of a sudden, the automobile came in the early 1900s, and of course, so did air travel. And just the tremendous change that brought about. Is this similar to that? It doesn't sound to me it is. There's a lot of differences.
3: Well, yeah, and you know, with AI, with horse and buggy and automobile, it changed transportation, which shifted economy, it shifted the way we gathered, it shifted, you know, who we did business with. It created this whole new world of possibilities and opportunities for people. And there were some jobs, like say you were a blacksmith, you know, many of those blacksmiths were able to replace themselves, right? So that's the beginning title of my book is Re-Placed, which is a play on replaced or replace yourself. So the blacksmiths, many of them were able to replace themselves and become mechanics. There's not a person in which this isn't going to impact so profoundly our world of work. It's not just technology adoption. This is massive human transition. And work is our place in which we find our identity. And so when that gets disrupted, it's like our world gets disrupted.
4: I just think it's beyond our comprehension. I mean, you can't even bottle this up and make any projections as to where this is going. And I read a quote from you, I believe, from the book, and you argue that the greatest risk isn't being replaced by AI, it's failing to replace ourselves. So that's our challenge.
3: What is my place in the future? Who am I? Many of us don't even really understand what it is to be human. You know, we've created our identities and our worth around productivity, around efficiency. So we have to start to invent futures, and that is the work of leadership. It's to create futures in which we can have an identity that we can be proud of, that we can find our dignity in that future. Where have we done most of that is we seek to achieve, we seek to hunt, we seek to accomplish. We have to have a future that contains us, that we can go after. What's happening with a lot of people right now is because AI is accomplishing so much, and yes, there's so many flaws still. Of course there is. But maybe 6 months ago, organizations were saying that 95% of their initiatives weren't resulting in any true impact to their bottom line. Now, 39% of organizations are saying that AI is contributing to their bottom line. How quick is that?
4: One of the things you pointed out that AI doesn't have compassion, reasoning, judgment, and ethics. And so therefore, there is some optimism because that means that people are going to be needed for those things. And that's what we really have to focus on.
3: I think we need to design it. That's right. And we have to intentionally design these things. One of the dangers is there's something called an energy gradient. And an energy gradient is simply, you know, what takes the most time and effort. And the human brain is so efficient because it is going to take the least, it's going to see what's the least amount of effort, what's the least amount of energy I have to put in to get the outcome I want. Well, what does that mean with AI? That means that if I can go to AI and it can do my thinking for me, it can provide answers for me, it can tell me what to do, I'm going to do that. And you see that across the board. In fact, you know, I've gone on LinkedIn recently and it's like, I can't even read it anymore because it's just AI talking to AI because everybody has their AI developing their posts for them, right?
4: Mm-hmm.
3: Well, why is that dangerous? Is because when you don't use it, you lose it. Right. So we're caught. It's this term called cognitive offloading. The less we think for ourselves as we give up our thinking sovereignty, the less capable we are. So we actually have to design it in that we don't give up our creativity. We don't give up our judgment. And what I saw, particularly with executives or high-ranking officers or enlisted who have been in the military for a really long time, and when you retire and you stop using your brain, there's a lot of research that shows how quickly there's a cognitive decline. What's happening to many of us? Oh, great, AI can do this answer for me. It can think for me. Now I'm not using my brain as much. So humans can care. Why is that important? When we make decisions, when somebody makes a decision, another whole stream of research shows when the part of the brain that feels emotions is damaged, that person can't make a decision anymore. So if we continue to offload our cognition, I can make decisions because I care, because I think. If we stop using and practicing that, we are actually going to get worse at that. So the one thing that humans should do and can do better, we have to design it such that we don't give that very capacity up.
4: That is really fascinating information, and I certainly grasp a lot of what you're saying there, only because I was involved with the Alzheimer's Association, and we did a lot of studies along the cognitive decline among Alzheimer's people who've struck with Alzheimer's disease. After a lot of studying along the lines of just what you're saying, that a cognitive decline can come on dementia because you're not actively involved. It's just not a matter of aging. You have to stay engaged.
3: Right.
4: And I think that has come full force in the last 5 or 10 years. And I think it's something that you kind of alluded to here. If you're very young, you're kind of doing the same thing. You're doing everything on AI. You're not thinking.
3: AI seems easy. But let's contain it, right? Let's contain it for what it's really great for. And then let's learn a little bit more about ourselves. Like, let it be productive. Let it be efficient. But let us not give up our ability to sense. Let us elevate how important it is to care. You know, we can be accountable for outcomes. AI can just do tasks. And we need to remember that.
0: So there you have it, Carrie Zeller. I really enjoyed that interview with her. I thought she was full of tremendous information. And just want to quickly let you know, her book is not out yet. I think it's going to be out in about 2 weeks. But again, all you need to do is Google Carrie Zeller, and that's KARIZELLER-replaced. That will get you there. That's not the title of the whole book, but that will get you there. One more time, Carrie Zeller, KARIZELLER, replaced. And the book is called Replaced, Answering the Call of Leadership in the Age of AI. Any comments, guys?
1: Fascinating. Fascinating interview, Paul. I've been doing a bunch of thinking along these lines, curious myself what the future may bring. I just am really concerned that there's going to be a lot of heartache between probably now and when people really get used to it, because there's so many different people at different learning levels, age levels, and things like this, that it just is going to be overwhelming. I was talking to somebody the other day that almost had a panic attack on the phone as she was starting to talk about life today versus even 10 years ago. There's just so much coming at us all the time. So I think it's going to be tricky and very interesting. I don't know, how about you, Eric? What do you think?
2: Yeah, I mean, AI is such a hornet's nest. You know, there's so many things about it. I mean, there are obviously some potential for some good stuff, but there's so much bad stuff already happening. Forget about potential for bad stuff. And it just feels like we could have had some safeguards by now, but there's been no safeguards, and we're already seeing detrimental stuff from it, you know, like people getting scammed out of money, and then like the spread of misinformation just running rampant. And It is an interesting time to be alive. It's like that old curse of may you live in interesting times, you know, and I just hope that eventually we're going to have some sensibility where we, you know, decide to actually put some safeguards on stuff like this so that, you know, it doesn't completely wreak havoc. Because otherwise, you know, goodness knows where we're going to be in
0: right.
2: 5 years.
0: I got it.
2: Yeah.
0: Yeah, and next week I'm having an interview with Michael Nasarian, and we've discussed this, and he's going to present a different point of view on this.
2: Yeah.
0: I mean, I went from this interview where I said, you know, you run for the hills, it's over, versus, you know, nothing to worry about. Well, he's on the side of saying, just relax a little bit, okay? So he's going to be on the show next week presenting another point of view on this, so... Anyhow, I kind of side on both your sides or what you're saying.
2: Yeah.
0: It's the unknown, but he would make the claim that we've had a lot of unknowns before, and it's hard to bottled that up. But let's wait for next week, and we'll have him say what he said.
2: We've survived a lot as humans.
0: That's right. That's right.
2: And we continue to do so. So let's hope this is another one of those things. Right. But my point was always just that it didn't have to be something that we just survived. It could have been something that we embraced in an intelligent manner and put some safeguards to keep people from being put out of work and keep misinformation from being spread and keep, child porn from being created with stuff.
0: It's
2: the same thing with crypto. But this whole idea that people can make money off of it seems to overpower any common sense.
0: Well, has that ever changed?
2: I guess not.
0: Isn't that been since country was founded or anything's been founded? It's just, show me the money.
2: Yeah.
1: Well, I find curious too is, she talked about a 100-year span between horse and buggy to where we are. That's a long time to adjust.
2: Right.
1: 10 years is not.
0: Right.
2: Exactly.
1: I can't keep up myself.
0: All right. Yeah, very good point. Oh, by the way, just to have some immediate celebration, we do have someone in the audience who got the free tickets the Rainiers game coming up. So he's going, all right. I've heard enough of this. I want to go to a ball game. So we will get those tickets to you, and I will announce who it is next week. But I'll call you later today and let you know who won the ticket.
2: You know, they always say that if you're feeling overwhelmed by the modern world, get outside, touch grass. I mean, this is the perfect kind of thing where it's like getting outside.
0: That's right.
2: You're interacting with real humans. You're having an experience.
0: And there may be something that will spring in that direction, and this may force it because we've been becoming isolated every year. And we keep getting into our own little areas, and maybe like this we'll be going, hey, we need to do the high touch thing again. And this could be a springboard to that.
2: Yeah, and I'm just saying, like, a Rainiers game is a perfect example of touch grass, so to speak.
0: You're not supposed to get on the field, though. Don't encourage people to jump out onto the field. They may get thrown out.
2: Touch the grass before you get into the stadium.
0: Got it. All right, I'm glad you clarified that. Just had to make sure. All right,
1: you
0: why don't
1: do
0: we get
1: anything
0: on
1: once.
0: With Voices of History now?
2: Sounds great.
5: Welcome to today's Voices of History.
6: Even though we face the difficulties of today and tomorrow, I still have a dream. Yeah. It is a dream deeply rooted in the American dream. I have a dream.
7: How long do you think Beatlemania will last?
8: As long as you all keep coming.
9: Challenger now heading downrange.
10: Looks like a couple of the solid rocket boosters blew away from the side of the shuttle in an explosion.
9: Flight controllers here looking very carefully at the situation. Obviously a major malfunction.
0: Ah, those are good. Benny did just a wonderful job with those. I just go, wow, brings it all back, that history. And that's why I love this segment that we do, because just what we were talking about before, the world is a fascinating place. It changes so quickly, and we're kind of thrust into it. And I'd love to just look now, looking, let's say, to the past right now. For example, in 1898, the Battle of San Juan Hill takes place. And that's when U.S. forces, including the Rough Riders, led by Theodore Roosevelt, charge up San Juan Heights in Cuba. The victory becomes a defining moment in the Spanish-American War. So that's Teddy Roosevelt. And I was watching CBS Sunday Morning this past Sunday, which I always do. And Teddy Roosevelt, I didn't even think about it, he didn't have a presidential library. Okay? And he's been gone a long time.
2: Right.
0: Obama's was just christened, last week?
2: Right, right.
0: And Teddy Roosevelt never did. I didn't know that. And what's fascinating is his library is opening up next week on July 4th, 2026, in Medora, North Dakota. That's where his presidential library is going to be. And it is there because when he lost his wife, which, what was it, his wife and his mother on the same day.
1: Wow.
0: And it really depressed him terribly. And he literally left his home in the East. I don't know exactly where he lived then, and just rode a horse out to the Midwest. And he spent 2 years there just in isolation and just getting to know the Midwest and that area of North Dakota, South Dakota. He spent a couple years. And again, that's where they felt that he got his real self back and then came back to do, of course, great things for the country. But it's really a good segment. If you want to look it up, and it's CBS Sunday Morning, the opening of the presidential library, Teddy Roosevelt's library.
2: Well, you know, what's interesting is that his cousin, Franklin Delano Roosevelt, was the first president to have a presidential library. And that was established in 1941 at his direction. So he really set the standard for presidents to come.
0: Hmm. I didn't know that. You know, I got to listen to Voices of Experience more. I learn a lot on these things. I didn't know it was the first one. I never thought about it. But
2: so it would make sense for Teddy to not have one necessarily.
0: Of course, that
2: he directed.
0: That makes sense now.
2: I know that they've gone back and organizations have created libraries for some of the presidents that came before FDR because, you know, it's a great tourist draw for some of these areas, you know.
0: Yeah. Okay, let's move on to the next subject, and it was one I talked about in the beginning, and that is, on this day in 1979, Sony introduced the Walkman.
2: Geez,
1: of course.
0: So this portable cassette.
2: So that's what you're calling a listening device.
0: Yeah, I guess. Isn't that what it was?
2: Well, a portable music player or a portable media player.
0: Well, if I said
2: player,
0: that, I would have given it away.
2: Well, okay. But the listening device, that sounds like you've bugged the room. Doesn't it?
0: I suppose you're okay. Right. I suppose you could look at it that way. Yes, I guess you would look at it that way.
2: But, people, man. Going,
0: what are you doing?
2: When that came out, that was just mind-blowing for me as a kid. I mean,
0: oh, it was, wasn't
2: yeah.
0: it? Oh my God!
2: Just being able to take music with you, and before that, it had been a whole ordeal with, you know, a record player and bringing vinyl, mm-hmm. and then it's like you've got these little cassettes that'll fit in your pocket, and you can, you know, take that anywhere you go and have headphones and, yeah.
0: Well, you know, it's interesting that many experts, when it came out in, let's say, 79 timeframe, they didn't think the Sony Walkman would. Work out, it would fail. One of the reasons, it couldn't record audio. So they were predicting it would not go very far. Now, the Sony co-founder, Masaru Ibuka, wanted a lightweight way to just listen to his music. That's why he, you know, discovered it and pushed for it. Always say, you know, find a niche, solve a problem. Well, that's what he did. He said, right. I want to listen to this and let me invent something that does it. To promote it, Sony handed out Walkmans to young people in Tokyo and encouraged them to let others try the headphones. But wearing headphones in public seemed antisocial. The first model even included two headphone jacks and a hotline button that lowered the music volume so users could talk without removing their headphones.
2: Oh, that's a cool thing that... I think we've got like something close to that with the AirPods now. But there's been a long gap in between those, that invention and now. So
0: yeah, so Sony's expectations weren't that high either. They expected modest sales, but the Walkman became a worldwide phenomenon and eventually changed how people listen to music forever.
2: Yeah, and cassettes became the dominant music media. Because of that, or partially because of that, of course.
0: Yep.
2: Yeah, that
0: pretty amazing.
2: Car stereos. And
1: which single-handedly saved the pencil industry, because you needed the pencil,
2: right.
1: Remember? To get the...
2: to rewind the tape sometimes.
1: Yep, it would break.
0: See, I learn something on my show every day. Here's what's interesting, and see, Eric Crema, if you know this.
1: Okay, hit me.
0: Father's Day.
1: Yes, sir.
0: Where was it established?

0: Yes. Oh, my gosh.
1: See,
0: okay.
1: Look at that. I got this. Oh, yes, right. It was established.
0: I couldn't have been more wrong.
1: Right. But Father's Day was founded in 1909. Now, Sonora Smart Dodd sat in a Spokane church listening to a sermon about motherhood. Having been raised with five younger brothers by her widowed father, Dodd felt a fatherhood also deserved recognition. She advocated for a special day for dads. After receiving an enthusiastic endorsement throughout Spokane, the first Father's Day was celebrated on June 19th, 1909.

0: hats off to Spokane.
1: Yes. Let's see if I. Okay, one thing I wanted to mention, two communities that are celebrating birthdays this week on June 18th, 1890, Rockford Incorporated in Spokane County and Castle Rock Incorporated in Cowlitz County 2 years later. Sumas Incorporated in Whatcom County on June 18th, 1891. And Deer Park became a city in Spokane County on June 24th, 1908. And on June 20th, 1961, Lake Forest Park, Incorporated in King County. I like these, you know,
0: I do too.
1: Little things. When all these cities came in, and I'm struck by how many of them

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1: Inc.org.
2: Perfect. Should we go on to Meandering Musings?
1: Why not? Just jump into it.
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4: A night in a different world. I stayed in a true 5-star hotel in London recently. Something I've never done before and probably won't do again. Not because it wasn't remarkable, it was, but because for me, the real value of travel happens outside the hotel, not inside it. Alexis and I stayed at Brown's Hotel on the recommendation of a good friend who spends half his time in England. His advice was simple. You have to do it once. So I said, why not? It's not my style. It's way beyond what I would normally spend on a place to sleep. In my mind, a hotel is pretty simple. It's a bed and a shower. My focus when I travel is what happens outside the hotel room. I want to spend as little time in it as possible. That's my philosophy. So staying at Brown's was, without question, out of character. And that's exactly why I did it. Brown's has a line they like to use. When someone asks, what hotel do you stay at in London? Their response is, I don't stay at a hotel. I stay at Brown's. And after experiencing it, I understand what they mean. The first thing that hits you is the personal attention. We walked in and it was immediately clear they were expecting us. They knew our names. The welcome wasn't routine. It was warm, genuine, and almost disarming. The front desk clerk didn't just check us in. He asked if he could take our luggage and personally show us to our room. And he did. Walking us up, getting us oriented, making sure everything was exactly right. It felt less like a transaction and more like the beginning of a relationship. A small difference, maybe, but a powerful one. And that feeling never really went away. It showed up in every interaction with every member of the staff. Another thing that stood out was the concierge. I've seen concierge desks before, but this was different. First, the hours. It was staffed until 10 p.m. Second, there were always 2 people there. And most importantly, the level of engagement. They weren't just knowledgeable, they were invested. Helpful in a way that went beyond answering questions. They anticipated needs, offered ideas, took that extra step without being asked. It felt like they were genuinely interested in making our experience better. And they were very, very good at it. Then there was the room itself. Amazing. But what struck me most wasn't just the luxury. It was the attention to detail. The bathroom floor was heated. I didn't expect that. But I will say it felt really, really good. The towel racks were heated too. Another small thing that once you experience it, you realize how much it adds to comfort. And then there was something that completely surprised me. The staff had taken my toothbrush, toothpaste, shaving cream, razor, and hairbrush and laid them out neatly on an embroidered white linen cloth on one side of the sink. Unbelievable attention to detail. Unnecessary, but elegant.
2: 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Paul?
1: I wonder if Neil Peterson is not going to stay at a hotel like that again.
2: He says he probably won't, but I got to say, listening to it made me want to stay there.
1: Yeah.

0: I don't think I can afford it, but I'd like to.
1: Yeah, and I agree with you. You're probably right. He won't. And I know when he does travel, he is out all the time. Not that I've traveled with him, but his stories. I mean, he is. And he's genuinely that type of person. But I found it interesting. He'll explore for the first time. I mean, the guy's like 80-something years old now. And this is the first time he stayed at a really nice place. Amazing. Anyhow, hey, let's move into what we talked about earlier in the show. I'd like to talk about, and that is conspiracy theories and how you guys feel about that. And I'll be last, okay? And Eric Crema from the Lilac City, why don't you start about your feelings when you hear about conspiracy theories?
2: Well, couple things. First, the earlier comments we talked about AI. I think the conspiracy theories are only going to flourish because of AI. It'll be so hard to distinguish truth from fiction. So that's going to be interesting. But I kind of have one that I just keep thinking about, and that is that all these efforts to build bases on the moon and Mars, generally pushed by billionaires / trillionaires, it's like they know something we don't. So it's almost as if they're going to go there to either avoid something or to gain something. So maybe it's climate change. Maybe it's the next COVID bug, whatever. But I just feel like they might know something, and they know that it's time to get out of Dodge, and it's going to take some time. So there you go. I don't think it's for the advancement of man. I think it's for the advancement of themselves, because of something disastrous coming. That's my conspiracy theory.
1: Eric Ryder.
0: I think people might be ready to chase those people off the planet with pitchforks and torches because of all the bad behavior and, you know, to put it mildly, and wealth hoarding going on. So you may be onto something there, Eric. They just may be seeing the results of their own activities and not a conspiracy, but just... They've become crooks that, you know.
1: My question, I think we talked about this at some time in the last couple of months, but who in the heck wants to go to Mars?
0: Right. It's cold as hell.
1: It's 80 below zero. You have to live.
0: It's not a place to raise children.
1: They don't have any water. There's no, you know, Cheney Stadium.
0: Yeah, exactly.
1: Whatever. You know, I just don't understand the race for that. I mean, I always think it's kind of like it's because it's there. You want to discover, like the moon.
0: Yep.
1: But anyhow, that's kind of my take on that. I don't know if what it really drives it other than that.
0: I'm sure the idea would be to terraform it, to make it more Earth-like. But even then, you're talking about a very limited thing that would be under a dome. And, you know, we've got a whole great big world here that if people would put their time, money, effort into, you know, making sure it survived and was continued to be a great place to live, you know, you wouldn't need to go to Mars.
1: We only live on 2% of the land of the United States of America, the whole population.
0: Yeah.
1: 2%.
0: Yep.
1: So we have a lot of room left on this country, and you multiply that around the world. We're all scared about population explosion, although populations are diminishing. Now people are worried about that. You know, it's amazing. Yeah, yeah. I grew up population, what was it? The population boom, that book. Oh my gosh. Are we going to jump off the ledge? We're not going to see 1990. It's it's over. So you have this gloom and doom thing because we just can't survive, and we're here. So
0: The only population boom I'm worried about is the wild boars. I think they're going to take over.
1: All right, that'll be time for another show. Delve into that.
2: So, Paul, do you have a conspiracy that you believe?
1: No, actually, I don't. And I'm just saying, I'll always say I'm not 100% about

0: was reading more, and then I kind of started shifting the other way. And it all surrounds the assassination of President Kennedy.
1: Mm-hmm. Okay? I see. Yes.
0: When he was assassinated in 1963, I was extremely young. However, the Warren Commission came out and basically said it was Oswald.
1: Yeah.
0: Okay. 2 years later, everybody was in it. 100% of the people thought it was Oswald. You know, I mean, that's what it is. And then people started coming out, oh my gosh, there was a fourth bullet, and then all this sort of stuff just mm-hmm. started coming out. And then you go, wow, okay.
1: Mm-hmm.
0: So we're all kind of drawn to this world. We like to sometimes think there's more to it than there is. But I looked at, so I would say till, oh gosh, because everything was rolling out. But here's just a summary of some of the things that occurred since that moment and 60 plus years later. There are more than 2,000 books have been written about the assassination of Kennedy, and most of them are related to conspiracy theories.
1: Let's not forget about the 1991 movie from Oliver Stone, JFK, which kind of put rocket fuel behind all these conspiracies.
0: That's right, and that is exactly cited here. There were 200 documentaries on this that have been produced worldwide. So it's in our consciousness, and it kept going. Now, there's two things that shifted me and my thinking on it. There's Gerald Posner, who wrote a book in the 1990s and was called Case Closed. Scientifically, he went through the range of the bullets. And a lot of people, oh, he couldn't have shot from that trajectory. You know, we couldn't do it. Mm-hmm. Yes, he could. Mm-hmm. And he had the science to prove it. It was three bullets. This is where it came from. The point is, he put a lot of those, what I consider myths, to rest during that time. The other thing which goes on in terms of my thinking on this, Mike Wallace from 60 Minutes said something to me about, not to me, but to the audience, but it, internalized with me, is that he brought it up in this case. He said, you know, there was these conspiracies, that there was the grassy knoll, there was this, there was all these people planning this, and all these under groups that are underground or whatever. And he said, in 40 years, no one's come forth on a deathbed and said, you know, I got something to say.
1: Right.
0: And whatever. And it's the same thing, you know, about going to the moon, that was fake. And there's a lot of people who bought into it. All right. How many people would have to be involved again in that conspiracy? Right. You'd have to have Neil Armstrong. You'd have to have the two astronauts on that. You'd have to have mission control. You'd have to have the set that was built. All these things. So probably a couple thousand people involved in it.
1: Yeah.
0: And no one's going to go, fooled you. We never went. So that's, to me, why I kind of debunked.
1: That's a great point, Paul. Yeah, it's like, you know, it's like when coaches leave major sports teams, you kind of know because it's been leaked. You can't even keep that secret for, say, a couple months, let alone landing on the moon.
0: Right.
1: So really good points there, Paul. But, you know, if you challenge people who think in conspiracy think, it's interesting to see the contortions that they'll do to make it right in their mind.
0: That's exactly right. And I do that. We all want to, we have an opinion, and we all feel strongly about that.
1: Mm-hmm.
0: And I find myself doing the same thing. That I want to just strengthen my view on it.
1: Yeah.
0: So I'll read things to do that, and I won't read the other side a lot. And I think we all grab onto that. And that's one of the biggest problems we have in the country now, and we have so many people on the side. They're just locked into what their beliefs are, and I don't think it's really hard to change.
1: Yeah.
2: Yeah.
1: So. You know, like you, I'm a skeptic of conspiracy theories. And so I had to look it up. What conspiracy theories have actually turned out to be proven as true?
2: Oh.
1: So I found a couple articles, and both of them, the two that I looked at, both cite the same, essentially, list. And there's about 11 of them.
0: Okay.
1: So when you think about all the conspiracy theories through history, for 11 or 12 things to be proven true, and it's all stuff that we just look at as historical fact nowadays, like the Tuskegee syphilis experiment, MK Ultra, that sort of stuff. And I'm sure at the time that stuff seemed wacky and crazy, but it was never, like, you know, fully debunked. And now we know all that stuff is true, whereas, like, a lot of this stuff that the famous conspiracy theories are has been debunked over and over and over. So I think that's a thing. Is it, has it been debunked? Right. Are you looking into it more than just what someone shares on Facebook?
0: Certainly. Okay, well, that's what our views are on conspiracy theories. I'm going to have another one next week for you guys to chew on. So this is good. I'm glad we had this discussion.
2: Yeah, I like this.
0: Speaking of not a conspiracy theory, but something that occurred just last week, and that was the opening of the Presidential Library of President Obama in Chicago. And I sent to you something, a little clip from that, which I would like to play. If you can bring it up, Eric, let's get it on.
3: That's why the exhibits here focus not just on policies, but on the shared values that make democracy possible. A belief in the intrinsic dignity and worth of all people, and that no one is above the law or beneath its protection. A belief in checks and balances in our government, and an accountability that comes with an independent judiciary and a robust free press. A belief that our military and law enforcement owe allegiance not to any president or political party, but to the people and our Constitution. A belief in the peaceful transfer of power after the people have spoken in fair and free elections, recognizing that in a large, complicated society like ours, no group or faction gets its way 100% of the time. And a belief that qualities of character, honesty, integrity, kindness, compassion, a sense of duty and honor, those things matter in our public dealings, just as they do in our private lives.
0: So, all right, so that's President Obama, former President Obama, at his opening of his library in Chicago, words of inspiration, and it just came to mind as I watched that speech, how much I miss him. He was an amazing man. We're kind of winding this down. We only have a few minutes left. Wanted to talk about some issues that you look at with your pets, all right? We all love our pets, and we've been in a really hot zone, and veterinarians, I wanted to kind of delve into what they recommend during the hot season we have right now, the do's and don'ts with your dog. For example, if you suspect your dog has had a heat stroke, do seek immediate emergency care.
1: Mm.
0: That means to bring your dog to an emergency care center.
1: Yeah.
0: Do move the dog.

0: So I just want, I'm a dog lover, and everybody here is. You guys are as well.
1: Yep.
0: So I wanted to let you know, I thought it was something that, you know, we bring up periodically. So anyhow, I guess that's about it. That's all we got for today. My name is Paul Casey, your host. I want to thank Eric Crema and Eric Ryder for being with us today. Voices of Experience will be back on next week at this time. And let's see who we have on next week. We've got a really pretty good, strong lineup, and we'll get to those in just a few moments. But I want to thank Carrie Zeller, who was here today, and she was able to give us her wonderful information on AI and all of the other information that she came up with. Just fun to have people like her on and want to see her come back. So Voice of Experience, again, we air on today. We air on repeat. This show coming up on 11 o'clock a.m. on Sunday. 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So that's it. Mike Nasurian on next week. Quote of the week, everyone has stories to tell if you just listen. President Obama. Time is classic for today. Again, you heard about what the song will be earlier. Now you'll hear all of the song on Kixie, part of the song on KKNW, but because of licensing issues, you will not hear it on the podcast. Have a great week, everybody.
2: This week's Timeless Classic is an English singer, songwriter, and guitarist best known for his work in rock from the late 1960s and onward. He was a member of the group called Traffic, then went out on his own. But he did collaborate with many other bands, including the Rolling Stones, Jimi Hendrix, Paul McCartney, and many, many others. He was inducted into the Rock and Roll Hall of Fame in 2004 as a member of the band Traffic. From 1977, and unfortunately this artist just recently passed away, Dave Mason, and We Just Disagree.

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1: And good Wednesday morning to you. Benny Mathers here for a look at your alternative talk AM 1150 traffic update for Around the Sound. Well, traffic's still doing pretty good for this 1st of July. We do, however, have on Highway 18 eastbound at Tiger Mountain State Forest, mile plus 24, a recent disabled vehicle partially blocking the right hand of the lane. DOT Cruise and State Patrol have been dispatched to scene to take care of that situation. And also, don't forget, today at 1 p.m., soccer kicks off again in the FIFA World Cup at Lumen Field. Belgium takes on Senegal at 1 p.m., so expect traffic delays in and around downtown Seattle later on this morning and moving into this afternoon, so plan accordingly. And stay tuned. Coming up next, after the news weather, it's Don't Ask Me to Talk. And it's all about deadly women, gingivitis, mahjong moms, and the bride radio. Stay tuned.
2: 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I'm Chris Caraccio.
3: The Supreme Court is striking down President Trump's effort to end birthright citizenship. Former federal prosecutor Brett Tolman reacted to the high court's decision.
4: This is a failure in terms of understanding the day, seeing what politically is going on.
3: The court ruled that Trump's executive order to eliminate the 14th Amendment was unlawful. The 14th Amendment guarantees that those born in the U.S. are American citizens. The case came from a lawsuit filed by the ACLU in New Hampshire last year. Trump's executive order was never in effect after courts across the country blocked it from being implemented. In another ruling, the Supreme Court has upheld bans on transgender athletes and girls in women's sports in Idaho and West Virginia. Transgender athletes had challenged the bans, arguing they violated their 14th Amendment equal protection guarantee. The court held that West Virginia did not violate Title IX, which bars educational programs that receive federal funding from discriminating based on sex. And the Supreme Court is striking down campaign finance rules that were challenged by Vice President J.D. Vance. The longstanding rules placed limits on how much a national political party committee can spend in coordination with individual candidates. Justices ruled 6-3 that the restrictions violate free speech rights under the Constitution's First Amendment based on the theory that political spending is a form of speech. A so-called mega heat dome is bringing sweltering temperatures to the eastern U.S. NBC's Shaquille Brewster reports that high heat will last well into the July 4th weekend.
5: An oppressive holiday heat wave has arrived, with sizzling temperatures from the Great Plains to the East Coast. Temperature records in some of the nation's largest cities under threat, hovering near triple digits with the stifling humidity pushing them well over.
3: The dome will expand and intensify by midweek, affecting Philadelphia, New York, and Washington, D.C. It could also spark tropical storm development near the southern U.S. in the Atlantic and the Gulf. I'm Chris Caraccio, NBC News Radio.
6: A better life with Dr. Sanjay Gupta.
7: A colleague of mine went to a meeting of the primetime seniors the other week. There are programs like this all over the country for people in their 60s, 70s, 80s, and beyond to stay active. It's not just something to keep older folks busy. It helps to keep their bodies in shape and their brain sharp. Showing up with a good attitude is a must, and research shows that having the right mindset actually does lead to better physical aging. So if you need some suggestions to boost your positivity, experts we talked to recommended focusing on goals, which can boost your confidence. Practice gratitude, they said. One of the seniors my colleague met told her that just waking up in the morning is, quote, better than the alternative. That's true. Focus on the things you can control. Diet and exercise, and very importantly, surround yourself with positive people, because that can be contagious. I'm Dr. Sanjay Gupta, helping you live a better life.
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1: And let's go ahead and take a look now to our alternative talk weather outlook for Wednesday and for your 1st of July. Mainly dry, some sun breaks at times, high temperatures around 64, 65 degrees. For tonight, partly cloudy skies, a few more clouds rolling back in, low temperatures dropping down to about 52. For Thursday, we'll see mostly cloudy skies with a slight chance of rain showers, mainly in the evening, a sun break here and there. High temperatures a little warm, around 67. Low temperatures for Thursday to about 54. For Friday, morning clouds, afternoon sunshine. High temperatures around 73.
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14: And welcome, welcome, welcome to another exciting edition of Don't Ask Me to Talk with me, one of your podcast pals, Eric Ryder, along with my podcast pal and partner in, well, not really crime, but in entertainment.
15: That's me. Yes. I'm Stacey Heller. Hi, Eric.
14: Hey, hey. Welcome back to the Great Northwest and welcome back to the show. How are you?
15: I am doing great. I mean, how could I not? I am in my happy place, which, no, not on the couch, like scrolling through social media. No, that is a happy place. But no, I'm at Veranda Beach. The weather is beautiful. People are starting to arrive. So all the regulars are here. And it's so great to see everybody that, you know, you don't see for a whole winter. And then everybody's back. New toys to play, new things to share, games to learn. It's fun.
14: Excellent.
15: But what I really want to know is how the heck was the Battersea show at the Valley in Tacoma on Saturday?
14: Oh, thanks for asking. It was a lot of fun. We had a great lineup of bands, and because sometimes, you know, you put together these shows or you're asked to be a part of a show, and it can be, I mean, especially with four bands, it can be a kind of a mixed bag. Even if everybody's nice, you know, the styles of music sometimes don't complement each other, so it can be a little bit weird, and you're left kind of explaining to people that came to see you, like, oh, sorry, you know,
15: right.
14: Something, this next band is not exactly... Right. What your taste in music. But in this case, I think that if anybody had been a fan of any of the groups, they would have enjoyed all four bands playing.
15: Okay, that's good.
14: And we had a decent turnout, which was great. I had a great time.
15: Here's the question that I have for you. Based on social media posts that I saw, do you always play with sunglasses?
14: You saw social media posts on this.
15: Were you in sunglasses?
14: I was, yes.
15: That's so cool.
14: You know, it's summertime.
15: I love it. I was like, okay, Mr. Cool Guy in the sunglasses on stage.
14: Well, you know what? I don't know. It's just something that I recently started doing this year just because, you know, oftentimes the lights can be bright. And distracting on stage. And I also find myself like I'll close my eyes or like sweat will drip. And sometimes the sunglasses, A, help keep sweat out of my eyes. And B, if I'm closing my eyes, I'm not self-conscious about it.
15: Right.
14: So, yeah, it's, you know, just something that I tried out. And then now I'm liking it a lot. So.
15: I love it. I was like, yeah, I was seeing the social media posts and I was like, oh, okay. Him in the sunglasses at night. Like, well, Mr. Bono.
14: Yes. And these are kind of special glasses too, because they're blue tint. So they're not exactly like regular sunglasses. They just kind of give it a blue tint to everything that I'm looking at. So. Wow. Which can backfire because I have a blue guitar too. So sometimes it's like, oh, okay, missing where my fingers are meant to go if I look down sometimes. But
15: well,
14: you know,
15: that.
14: I think it's the benefits outweigh the cons, I guess.
15: Well, it's too bad you're not in like a blues band. You know, like it would just really.
14: Yeah, I don't know where to go with that, but. Yeah, it was, you know, it was great. And we had like more compliments than we've had maybe ever from just random folks that came to the show.
15: That's awesome.
14: And it does appear that maybe the majority of the folks that came out were there to see us, which is nice. Yeah, I feel like after we've been doing this so long, I've just kind of given up the idea of developing an audience. But it seems like by accident, we have started to do so finally. You know,
15: that's awesome.
14: Really far into us being a group. But hey, we'll happily take it.
15: Totally. It doesn't matter. Like, as long as you're still loving doing it and, you know, like you find your people, they find you and it starts to take off. Sort of like our listeners, right? Like, we're starting to build some momentum and it takes a minute, but people find you and the word gets spread. And then people can't live without Battersea and Don't Ask Me to Talk.
14: Right. I think people can live without it, but if they are making their making time in their lives for us in whatever form, you know, we can't help but be extremely grateful for that.
15: Yeah, totally. What else is new? How's the hole in your head?
14: You made my missing tooth. You know, I mean, aside from the holes that I was born with, that's the only newish one.
15: Right.
14: And I feel like I'm getting better at talking now. I'm getting more used to having that missing tooth. So that is positive. But I kind of feel like maybe I stumbled across like a dental curse or something like this last year, because like all this work, you know, that I've never had in my life. I mean, the closest thing to this that I've had was when I was younger and had my, you know, my wisdom teeth pulled. That seemed like excessive to me. And this seems like almost, I know it needs to be done, but it just feels like one thing after another with it. And then like, you know, I mentioned that I'm trying to up my dental game and I have a, like a Sonicare toothbrush, right?
15: Yeah.
14: Well, the switch has started misbehaving itself. And so it's been kind of tough turning it on and off recently. It's getting worn out. So just randomly, like the other day, I hear it go, and it's like, I'm not even in the bathroom. I'm downstairs. I'm like, what is that sound? Are the neighbors like drilling? And then I go upstairs and I figure out, oh, my toothbrush has just randomly turned itself on in the middle of the day. And I'm like, what the hell?
15: So is there weird. Like
14: there's like a ghost brushing their teeth in here. And then, so I'm going to bed a few hours later, like it's just starting to drift off. And then,
15: oh my gosh,
14: like really loud. Oh my gosh.
15: Darn what it. The heck? So
14: I go turn it off. And mind you, it's been hours since the last incident. So sure. I'm like, okay, this will be fine. Go turn it off. I'll go to sleep. 20 minutes later.
15: Oh, what? Jeez.
14: So I'm like, gosh, darn it. So, you know, I turn it off again and I kind of like wiggle the switch as much as I can to try and loosen up anything that might be, you know, holding it down or turning it on by accident. And I'm like, okay. This is good. But I go on, you know, I go online and order a new toothbrush. I'm like, because I can't live like this.
15: No, it's funny that you say that because I have a Sonicare and mine was starting to get weird. Like the charging base wasn't working and the red light just kept going off. And, you know, I'm like, does the red light go off when you're brushing wrong or does the red light go off when you're not charged? And it just,
14: I think that means the battery is dying.
15: Well, and it was a fairly new, we got these toothbrushes when we moved to San Antonio. So 3 months ago, hello, that's not much of a shelf life. And so there must be a bad batch of Sonicare toothbrushes out there.
14: Maybe, but I think mine's a little bit older. So you know, I think it would be an entirely different batch. But anyway, so I ordered the new toothbrush and then ever since then, the current one has been just fine. Damn it.
15: So it's not a ghost.
14: So it's, well, I don't know. Maybe I like pissed off like the patron saint of dental care, you know, or the dental ghost, as you say. I was trying to think, what would the name of the dental ghost be? Like gingivitis. She died in a terrible gum bleeding accident. And now she's taking out her pain on anybody that doesn't take flossing seriously.
15: Maybe. That is, and there's nothing worse than those sounds. Actually, there is something worse than those sounds when the battery runs out of the fire alarm and you just hear and you're like, did I just hear a chirp? And then like enough time passes that you're like, no, maybe not. And then it's like, and you're like, ah! Yeah, that is the worst. That I think is...
14: That is, yeah, that is up there with the bad sounds. and it can also make you feel like your house is haunted.
15: Yes.
14: It becomes kind of random, especially at first, too. And then, yes. You've got multiple smoke alarms and you're like trying to track it down. And sometimes it seems like it's not coming from any of them. It's coming from all of them.
15: 100%. So I've gotten to a point where if I hear one of them do it, I just change the batteries in all of them. And I'm like... This is my annual reminder that I need to change the batteries in the fire things, alarms. Yeah, that's the worst. Well, you know, just another helpful tip from Don't Ask Me to Talk. What can I say?
14: Right, right. I feel like I've zoned in enough to, you know, the various different beeps that I can pinpoint it pretty quick now. So I can pinpoint which one and swap out that battery. Pretty well. I got to get that last bit of juice out of each one of these.
15: For me, now that I'm on a schedule of annually, that it's sure. Theory, it's the same amount. And like, I'm only up there once now. Like, instead of doing it at different times, I'm like, because Murphy's Law dictates that I'll fix it in one and then like 3 days later, then 3 weeks later, and it'll just keep cascading and happening. Different strokes.
14: That makes sense. It I can't argue with it, but I also have found like batteries lasting like 2 years longer in one than the other for some reason. I don't know why.
15: There is that. Anyway. Okay. Well, that was random. Do we need to take a break?
14: Yes. Did you have any other details from your week that you wanted to chat about? Because I felt like I dominated most of this conversation here without trying to.
15: Well, here's the thing. I kind of have two cultural blind spots, and one of them is going to be a game that I have been playing here at Veranda Beach that is like a whole cultural phenomenon. And so normally...
14: Pickleball.
15: No.
14: Oh, okay.
15: No.
14: Well, that is the cultural phenomena of the moment.
15: A few. And so I figured I would bring it up during our cultural blind spot section. So listening.
14: Yeah, I've got a couple things to talk about as well, of a more passive nature, since they were things I watched.
15: But you know what? It's all good. Yeah.
14: Let's take that break. Let's hop right into it when we come back. Everybody stay tuned for more. Don't ask me to talk.
13: Don't ask me to talk.
16: 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And we're back right here on Don't Ask Me to Talk. I'm one of your podcast pals. I'm Eric Ryder.
15: I'm Stacey Heller.
14: Yes, and this is the segment of the show that we talk about our cultural blind spots, our CBS, if you will. It beats IBS, as you like to say.
15: Mm. And every this time.
14: Is a, the part of the show where we talk about the films, television shows, music, places that we visited, experiences that we've had that up to this point in life, despite them being huge pieces of the collective culture, we have managed to avoid, but we're rectifying that now, and we're talking about it on the show. So, Stacey, I'm excited to hear about this activity that you've been doing that was a cultural blind spot for you, you say?
15: Well, so here's the deal. I learned how to play Mahjong from my mother-in-law. So Mahjong is my blind spot. And, you know, like Mahjong has had, like, it's been around forever. I mean, it originated in China, and then there's the United States Mahjong League, and that's a bunch of people in New York, and that's the official Mahjong League, and like, it's a whole thing, and it seems to be having a resurgence. Well, okay, here's the deal. The question is it having a resurgence right now? And or is it that when you're a person of a certain age, suddenly things like Mahjong become all the rage? So perhaps I've just aged into Mahjong. I'm not sure. But Mahjong sets are everywhere, like all the accessories. I mean, women especially, we love ourselves an accessory and a bag and a this and a that. But I had played with my mother-in-law. She taught me. I played with her and some of the gals that are at the Masonic Care where she lives. And it was lovely. It was conversational. It was kind of slow. I won a game. I felt so proud of myself. And there's an app where you can play. And that's been really helpful to teach me the different things. Well, it's a whole different ballgame when you start to play with people that play Mahjong, because there's a group of gals that are here year after year, much like Pete and I are, and they play Mahjong. And one in particular, shout out Jamie, she's amazing. She's a great teacher. She's a great player. She plays in leagues and tournaments. The woman is like a tile dealer. Like I collect like art and jewelry. She collects Mahjong sets, because this is where people have fun. This is what I'm talking about with the accessories. You know, it's like you can get a theme, like here's a New York theme, here's a beach theme, she has a Masters, like as in golf theme. And so people have all kinds of fun with these sets of tiles. And I am learning a ton. And it's a reminder that always play with people, any game. Play with people that are better than you, because it ups your game. Because I was super intimidated to play, and I've been playing for, I don't know, like 4 days straight or something, and I've only won one game, but I have learned a ton, and I'm having so much fun. But I am learning through playing and watching. This is sort of a la pickleball, honestly. I mean, it's like a thing, Eric. I didn't know. So much so that I then had to go out and buy a set because I was having FOMO. Yeah.
14: So yeah. It's having a moment.
15: Yeah. Well, like I said, I don't know if it's I think it's having a moment, and I think I'm aging into the age.
14: I think you're right
15: there,
14: yeah. I mean, when I was growing up, it's one of those that you would hear about that old ladies would play, especially on the East Coast for yes. some reason. It seemed like old ladies on the East Coast were all about Mahjong.
15: Yes.
14: But it's a Chinese tile game that's been around for centuries. And so it's kind of like just like every so often, it seems like chess becomes popular.
15: And this is definitely the American version. And like in the same way that you know about like the, you know, Chinese women playing, it's old Jewish ladies playing in New York, right? And right. like, but it just is, and you're right about it being like chess. It sort of has these resurgences. And right now, it is absolutely having a resurgence. And, you know, the number of mats that you can get and the racks that you can get and the bags, and you can get the table that shuffles the stuff and the, like, the shuffling cards and the whole thing. And then there's, like, apparently there's, like, the Jets and the Sharks between the National Mahjong League and the Oh My Mahjong crew.
14: You're going to get all that stuff and get all excited. And then your friends are going to be like, no, it's rummy now. You're so last week.
15: You know what? You're 100% right. Which is why I'm only buying the one set. Because I'm like, I would rather keep buying my art and my jewelry. But I am a sucker for the set that I got, which is really cute.
14: It, for me, it's like you're going to maybe end up with, like, people giving you, like, Mahjong sets for, like, the next 20 years. At one point, I enjoyed playing chess. And I'd never, like, sent out, like, an announcement to everybody. Hey, I never really get the chance to play chess. So over the years, from gifts and stuff, I've accumulated, like, 10 different chess games. And nobody will play chess with me. And when I get an itch to play some chess, I just go online, or have a stupid little electronic game, or on my iPhone, I had that as well. But the physical boards, I've got like 10 of them just collecting dust around the house, because nobody will physically play with me chess. But it is what it is.
15: Yeah,
14: I guess, well, I got to get old, move to the East Coast, and to set up a board in the park.
15: Go
14: and then
15: to
14: I'll
15: the
14: get
15: park.
14: Some people. Yes.
15: So anyway, that's one of my cultural blind spots. The other one.
14: There's more.
15: Napoleon Dynamite.
14: You finally watched it.
15: I finally watched it. When that movie came out and there was the vote for Pedro T-shirts everywhere, you found them and you'll still see them, and it's like such a thing. And then I can't think, what's the guy's name who plays Napoleon?
14: John Heder.
15: Yes, him, like, dancing and everything. Like, there's certain things from that movie that, you know, I've seen bits of, or it's a meme, or again, there's like the product out there, and I was always like, I do not know what this is about. So I finally watched it, and there was just, it was delightful.
14: It really is. It's a very fun movie that I recently rewatched to, you know, does it still hold up? I did that kind of last week talking about Master and Commander Far Side of the World.
15: Mm-hmm.
14: And it, just like Master and Commander, Napoleon Dynamite, a very different movie, holds up very well, which is somewhat of a surprise, because it is a movie that doesn't really have a story or much of a character arc. And it's just about these quirky characters living in rural Idaho. But it is just so funny, and it influenced so many movies that came after it. That's the problem, like, with it, is like trying to shed the baggage of all the second-rate imitators that came along trying to cash in on that thing. But they just somehow captured lightning in a bottle with that movie. And the biggest surprise to me is that those actors that are in the movie did not go on to be really big stars.
15: Right? It's John such a Heder, random
14: thing.
15: The movie was like, to me, if Wes Anderson and John Hughes had a baby. Like, because Wes Anderson, it's very like atmospheric typically, and there's not much that's going on. You're sort of witnessing something. But then this movie did accurately get like the awkwardness of the awkward kids, and like the way that John Heder plays Napoleon, where his mouth is like constantly kind of open and then would like get mad for no reason, like shut up, and you know, but also sensitive and all these kinds of things. There's that reminds me of kind of like that John Hughes genre of, you know, 80s movies and whatever.
14: Eat your ham, Tina.
15: Yeah.
14: I mean, there's just so many
15: Yes.
14: Quotes in that that are just like, you just can't help. Like once you watch it, you're walking around for a week just saying these quotes in that Napoleon voice. It's just great. And it is where it actually is surprisingly touching because of the friendships that are developed in the movie. Surprisingly adult in the way that they deal with each other. I'm talking about Napoleon's core friend group there. And yeah, there's just so many great, great things. Yeah, like the karate teacher and stuff like that. It's just so funny. Yeah, I can't recommend that movie enough. And it is one that at the time just became this cultural phenomenon. And it was such a surprise because it's this little low budget movie, all shot on location in rural Idaho, that just took the country by storm. And so with stuff like that, it can often be like, just like roll your eyes if you try and check in with it again in 10 years. It really does hold up. And shocking to me that it's been 22 years now since that came out.
15: Yeah. Oh, yeah. And it's clearly set in the 80s with the side ponies and the glamour shots and all those kinds of things.
14: I don't think it's set in the 80s.
15: You don't?
14: No.
15: What?
14: No.
15: With the side, but you just think it's rural Idaho.
14: Exactly.
15: Oh, that's a good point.
14: Yeah, they don't. They never state what when it is.
15: That's a good point. Interesting.
14: It's just interesting. Yeah, you get the feeling that in this small town, things are a little behind the zeitgeist.
15: But keep
14: in mind, this is 2004, so it's not it's also going to be, outdated from now. But I think they're just kind of behind, the times. And think about the music that he dances to. Jamiroquai, for instance.
15: I love that. I can't remember what the woman's name, the Kip's girlfriend, is like, here, this is something that my friend put together. And he's just like, woo. And I was like, okay, go Napoleon.
14: Yeah, and a lot of that stuff in this movie that are so, like, so iconic now, they just basically improvise. Basically, they're like, just dance for, 10 minutes here. And John Heder just had to come up with a bunch of stuff, and it just worked. It was just one of those things. It's lightning in a bottle, the right group of people, a very bare-bones, loose script that those people were able to flesh out in a way that is great. Just kind of like how Curb Your Enthusiasm is done.
15: Yes. Yeah. It was like literally delightful is the word that I was like, that was delightful. I mean, it was like having a good humor bar that you haven't had in a long time. And you're like, oh my God, that was so good. So yeah.
14: And if you enjoy that, I can recommend they did an animated series of Napoleon Dynamite, which is also a lot of fun. Worth checking out if you find yourself craving being back in that world.
15: All right. That's interesting. Okay. So those were my two cultural blind spots. I finally watched Napoleon Good Dynamite ones. And I entered the world. I dipped a toe or a tile, as it were, into the world of Mahjong.
14: It just goes to show it's never too late. For these things, appreciate something, even if you've been like, for decades. I went back to the AFI Top 100 and I picked a movie that I figured I'm long overdue for seeing a Buster Keaton movie.
15: Oh.
14: On the AFI Top 100, the movie that is there is The General. So I thought, okay, this is must be his best movie because it's on the AFI Top 100. Do a little research, and it's like he considers it his best movie. Okay. Orson Welles, no less, considers it Buster Keaton's best movie. Okay. Not just that, one of the best movies ever made. So maybe my expectations were too high.
15: I was going to say, I have a feeling that Eric does not feel that it is. Yeah.
14: But I got to say, I hated this movie. It is rare that I actually hate a movie. But man alive. Okay, so let me just set the scene.
15: I love this. I'm like, go girl, spill the tea.
14: Well, because I was excited because for years I've been hearing about how, Chaplin is great, but the real thinking man, silent era comedian star is Buster Keaton. He's the real goat of, physical comedy from the silent era.
15: Sure.
14: And, Charlie Chaplin, that's for, you plebs that like commercial stuff,
15: Right,
14: Never mind that only at this point, only film nerds are checking out Charlie Chaplin movies. Right. But nevertheless, so I'm thinking, okay, I'm excited. I'd like to see Buster Keaton movie, but I never took the time to do it. So, right off the bat, this movie rubbed me the wrong way in a big, big way because it's set during the Civil War and he is on the side of the South. And you can't, it's just like Birth of a Nation, the D.W. Griffith movie.
15: Yeah.
14: The KKK are the heroes of that movie. I don't care how good the filmmaking is at that point. If you expect me to emphasize and, root for people that are villains, I'm not on board. Now, there's a difference because with something like Breaking Bad, where you're gradually brought into that world and you see a character become something and they acknowledge that they are, in fact, the creeps. That compared to just being like, oh, aren't I cute? I'm, fighting for slavery. It just doesn't appeal. And all, not just that, but it's supposed to be a comedy, but none of the jokes land as far as I'm concerned. And they're all just physical comedy jokes. There's not, because it's a silent movie, there's not great dialogue that's hilarious, It's like, I will say the stunts for this are really impressive. A lot of it is on a locomotive. The general is actually, he's not a general. That's the name of his locomotive that he is, the engineer for. So a lot of the, it's like an action comedy thing. And a lot of the action takes place on trains, which is somewhat impressive, but it gets hugely dragged down

0: Research shows, on average, car accident victims with a lawyer get over 3 times more money than those without one. Better off with Booha.
1: Union thugs are made out to be like cartoonish villains, like a Snidely Whiplash kind of thing.
2: And I'm thinking of like Keystone Cop-ish.
1: And what's crazy to me is this is 1926. It's based on a true story of a union, a heroic union raid. And they, like, for some reason thought, oh, the Americans aren't going to, you know, accept a heroic movie about union soldiers winning this war for some reason. They thought that sympathies lied with the South.
2: What?
1: At that point.
2: Hello?
1: Yeah. Right.
2: I mean, I will say that there was still a lot going on. But
1: oh,
2: like,
1: of course.
2: But it had been a minute since, you know, the union won.
1: Since 1863. Yes. Yes.
2: Wow.
1: So and this movie flopped. It did not do well. But over time, it's become reassessed. And Buster Keaton said, like, oh, this is my favorite movie that I made. It's just so weird to me that they decided to take what was a true story about a union victory and then like change it. So it's about, you know, a Southern like person foiling that victory.
2: Right. You think it would be the other way, that they'd sanitize it because they're
1: yes,
2: like, ooh.
1: Yeah. Yeah. So, you know what? I got halfway through it and I kept wanting to go back and finish it out, but I could not convince myself. I was bored for 45 minutes watching this movie.
2: Okay, you gave it a good try, though.
1: And I gave up, yeah.
2: I mean, 45 minutes is a commitment.
1: But you know what? I still feel like Buster Keaton is a very talented guy. I've seen clips of some of his other stuff that seems like, okay, this is amazing, you know, that some of the stunts and stuff that he does. And I want to give him another shot, but I do not think that this is the movie that people should start with when looking to appreciate the genius of Buster Keaton. I think this will turn people off unless they're hardcore, you know, Confederate sympathizers. Then they may see it as like, ooh, finally someone telling the truth, you know.
2: I feel seen.
1: Yes.
2: Okay. All right. So did you watch anything else to clear the palate?
1: I did. And the problem is picking what to talk about because we took a week off and now things are piling up. But what I will talk about, since I did another one of these, does it still hold up? Mm-hmm. I watched Kill Bill, The Whole Bloody Affair. Which is now streaming. And it's, you know, it's a 4-hour and change movie.
2: So, really? Is it one movie that's that long?
1: It's one movie that's long. Now, when it was released, it was Kill Bill Volume 1 and Kill Bill Volume 2.
2: Okay.
1: And I saw Kill Bill Volume 1 in the theater and then later had to rent the video to see Kill Bill Volume 2 because I missed my window of time in the theater to see it. Okay. But I remember at the time when it came out, really enjoying it, like back in 2004. I enjoyed the first one. I thought it was a little campy. And then, you know, the second one I enjoyed as well. I think the second part is actually the more fun of the two, but I'm not 100% sure exactly watching it as The Whole Bloody Affair, where Quentin Tarantino put the two movies together as he says he meant it to be seen, which was all together. Okay. So I'm not entirely sure, but I think if I remember where they were cut in half, much like many of the people in the movie, I feel like the second part was the part that I enjoyed the most.
2: Okay.
1: But I got to say, this movie, 2004, shocked again that it has been this long, but and just like Napoleon Dynamite, it's actually still a really great movie, both parts of it. And seeing it all together is very fun. You got to take bathroom breaks. You got to, you know, maybe
2: snacks.
1: Break it up into a couple nights wherever you want to. But it's still.

0: There is some grotesque stuff in it, but the way that Tarantino presents it with the music and the action and the, you know, just the way it's all shot and the energy of it, it keeps you from feeling like being overwhelmed by the violence. It's, okay. You know, and for folks that don't know, it's about basically a woman who's part of a hit squad. And then they turn against her, attempt to kill her. And then she gradually recovers in the hospital and then comes out to get her revenge on the rest of this hit squad. And she tracks them all down and disperses with all of them. And they are, none of them go down easy, basically.
1: Wow.
0: Because they're all professional killers.
1: Right.
0: And it is just, it is one of the most fun action movies of all time. And, you know, when you see it, you just see like all the stuff that has permeated through the culture over the years. Like the use of music is so good in it.
1: Quentin Tarantino is pretty good with his music.
0: Absolutely. Yeah. So this is, I think, still a really great movie. And very enjoyable and still holds up. And it's only new in the sense that I think they put in a few minutes of extra footage that they didn't have before. If you had watched the two separate volumes one and volumes two. So if you haven't seen it in a while, it's worth checking back in on. Or if you haven't seen it at all, this is a great way to watch it. Yeah, just be prepared to take some bathroom breaks because it's a long one.
1: All right. Well, it's supposed to rain this weekend. That might be a fun thing to do.
0: It moves along at a good clip. You're never bored in it. You're just like, is my bladder going to hold out? Or am I going to have to stop and have some snacks? You know,
1: right,
0: sort of thing.
1: Okay. I love that. Excellent. Hey, everybody, keep listening because next we're going to talk about our top topic.
0: Our top topic, our great debate, which both of us had to look up this week because we forgot that the Wheel of Topics had suggested breakfast. Is it really that important? So we'll find out just how important it is and what we had for breakfast when we come back. So everybody stay tuned for it more. Don't ask me to talk.
2: Hey, I'm Stacey Heller. I'm one of your podcast pals, along with Eric Ryder from Don't Ask Me to Talk. Are you liking what you're listening to? Awesome. We would love if you would follow us on social media. We're on Facebook and Instagram as Don't Ask Me to Talk. We also are wherever you find your favorite podcast. You can follow us, subscribe, like, rate, whatever it is that you do. 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And if you'd like, text or leave us a voicemail at 475-999-2726. Basically, we'd love to hear from you. Thanks for listening.
0: And we're back right here on Don't Ask Me to Talk. I'm one of your podcast pals. I'm Eric Ryder.
1: Hey, I'm Stacey Heller, and I am excited to be talking about breakfast.
0: Yeah.
1: Not really, honestly.
0: We might have said everything that we needed, that we wanted to say about it last week when the topic came up. But the Wheel of Topics, for those of us, for those of you joining us for the first time, we've got a wheel that we spin. It's loaded with topics. Stacey's the one that comes up with the topics, them on the wheel. I spin the wheel. And so randomly we'll come up with a topic and then we'll talk about it in this segment of the show. And I always like to find out what Stacey's inspiration was for picking a particular topic to go on the wheel. So, Stacey, enlighten us.
1: I hate breakfast. And this is something that I feel like people feel strongly about one way or the other. Like, there are people that love breakfast. They love breakfast. They love brunch. They love breakfast for dinner. They love, you know, like the Eggs Benedict or French toast and pancakes and the whole thing. I love myself some bacon and like hard stop kind of. Breakfast is not my jam. And supposedly breakfast is super important and blah, blah, blah. And So I guess like my take on this is like, maybe breakfast is important, but like, do I have to eat breakfast foods? No, right?
0: Okay, so first of all, I'll just say, I think you're the only person I've ever heard that expressed disgust for breakfast. that is a hot take that I've never heard before. But second, there's I guess there's two separate elements to this. Breakfast itself, which is any meal that you have in the morning or the first meal that you eat of a day, and the typical foods that are associated with the American breakfast.
1: Yes.
0: And it is very different throughout the world what people will eat.
1: Like a continental breakfast is like very U.S. cereal, oatmeal, fruit, eggs, bacon, and a potato or a starch.
0: Well, the continental breakfast, the continent comes from Europe. That's the continent. So the continental breakfast traditionally was like a croissant and maybe some juice and some coffee. So that it was a light breakfast. Whereas like in Britain and Ireland, you're getting what in England they would call the full English, or in Ireland they call it the full Irish. But it's, you know, that's more of the typical foods that have carried over into American breakfast. We're talking your eggs, your bacon, your toast. Now, they'll also do like a tomato in England, maybe some beans. So it's very different than, you know, even over here in Ireland, you'll put maybe some blood pudding, some pork sausages, and
1: Lucky Charms.
0: Not the beans, no Lucky Charms. Now, that's an American thing. Over here, you know, we've come up with cereal. That is something that we invented. Now, that's, you know, kind of taken over the world. Like the world now has cereal, but started here. Famously, in the place that, your favorite movie is all about it, The Road to Wellville.
1: See, this is why I didn't like that movie. It was about breakfast.
0: There you go. okay, so I think you're now on record as hating both having a meal when you wake up and B, the kinds of foods that we have here in America traditionally as breakfast foods.
1: Well, I don't hate eating something when I wake up because I do think that that's important. I think you have to jumpstart your body. I do think you have to feed it. I do think that that is why breakfast, air quotes here, is important, because it's like your body's like, oh yeah, I'm breaking fast. I'm like, it's time to absorb these nutrients and like get myself going. So I'm down with eating something, but like I'm the girl that's pulling out last night's dinner and eating, like warming up a leftover hamburger, or like I'll eat like a tuna sandwich for breakfast, or like I just don't like breakfast foods.
0: So that's your breakfast though.
1: So that's my breakfast.
0: Yeah.
1: Yeah.
0: Well, so there you go. So you're not anti-breakfast, you're anti-breakfast foods.
1: Correct.
0: Or the breakfast menu specifically in the U.S. Now they're eating like dried fish and soup in Japan for breakfast, which, you know, for me, you know, I don't want any of that, but, you know, more power to them. Right. Obviously, they're more healthy than we are typically.
1: Well, there's that.
0: But for myself, I got to say, I am a fan of both having a meal when I wake up because I'm famished, and B, of breakfast foods in general. But I am not the kind of person that wants to go out for breakfast. I feel like there's a separation there that is a big deal, because there's certain people that are just like, could not be more excited about going to their favorite breakfast place. Mm-hmm. They want to, they'll go wait in line even if it's like really great breakfast. For me, I mean, the difference between okay eggs and the best eggs in the world is so slim that I can't imagine like being excited about going to breakfast. On the occasions when it's happened, I like it fine, but I would have been maybe even happier to just, you know, fry up an egg at home so I could have that without getting dressed, getting into the car, going to a place, you know, before I've woken up, essentially. Because if I'm waking up, I'm hungry, I want to eat then. I don't want to go through a whole rigmarole before I get my breakfast. Now, on the days that I'm working, I am typically getting dressed and going through the whole rigmarole and then taking like a snack with me in the car, like, you know, a banana or a granola bar or something like that. And that's my breakfast. But on the weekends, I want to have, you know, some fried eggs, maybe and some sausage or bacon, something mm-hmm. like that to go along with it. So, you know, I'm kind of like a hybrid person when it comes to that, I guess.
1: Yeah, but I just don't like a lot of the sweet stuff. Like the, well, I don't know. Look, if you have listened to this podcast for like longer than 2 weeks, then you know that I am a very picky eater. And I just am like, I like eggs done a certain way. I don't like them too dry. And I tend to, you know, I like the breakfast meats mostly. But the, you know, French toast and pancakes, I'm like, ugh, they get too bogged down in the syrup and the butter, and it's just like a belly bomb. Ugh. Yeah, I have thoughts. This is like the general for me.
0: There you go. No, I find those to be like the kind of thing that you have on a special occasion. You know, and it is a treat. And for me, I would always have, I don't want to have just pancakes and syrup. Like some folks will do that. That's a special occasion kind of thing. I would still want to have like some eggs. So I feel a little bit balanced, you know, I got some protein before I got that sweet, sweet thing going on.
1: sweet thing.
0: Yeah. On the regular though, I would enjoy a piece of toast with maybe some jam on top. You know,
1: and maybe for some tea brack.
0: And maybe some tea brack. Yeah, it's fantastic breakfast right there. That's a great start to the day. I think, you know, just find what you like. Have what you like.
1: I mean, yes. And here's the interesting thing. I am a 56-year-old woman as of this recording. You would think that I would have given myself permission years ago to just like, do your own thing, dog. And it sometimes takes me a minute to realize that like, oh, I have a choice. Like, I don't have to feel like, I don't have to feel bad that like what I really want is a sandwich for breakfast, or that I'm good with eating leftover, whatever it is. And for the longest time, I was like, I shouldn't eat that. Like, I felt like I had to sneak it. And I'm like, that's what I want for breakfast. That's breaking my fast. That's better than me eating nothing or a handful of potato chips, which I have, by the way.
0: I mean, some of my favorite breakfast items are a breakfast sandwich, or
1: bacon, egg, and cheese.
0: A breakfast burrito.
1: Oh, okay. Yeah. I love a bacon, egg, and cheese, but you got to get them in New York on the hard roll. It's like a thing.
0: I get it. It's not that complicated.
1: No.
0: And it sounds like you're enjoying breakfast food. So you're just not a fan of pancakes. You're not a fan of pancakes.
1: It's a sandwich.
0: You're not a fan of pancakes, but you enjoy the breakfast food. So I think your hot take may not be as hot as you think it is.
1: It's pretty hot. Like, you're going to burn your finger. I mean, you may not get third degree, like, bubble burns, but, like, it's going to hurt.
0: Yeah. Okay. Well, you know, I will say this. I mentioned the breakfast burrito being one of my faves. I think that's a really underrated breakfast item. And I love that mix of the eggs and the cheese and salsa together. It's such a nice combo that for me, that's up there. But my all time favorite meal is the Irish breakfast,
1: really?
0: The full Irish breakfast with, with a couple fried eggs, some pork sausage, some black and white pudding or blood sausage, as it's also known. Which is actually really good. Don't I see you making the face, but it's actually delicious.
1: Okay. It has blood in it. Like the word blood.
0: So meat has blood in it.
1: No.
0: Yes. You've got blood in you.
1: It's my delusion. Let me live in it.
0: I'm just saying, it's like haggis. It's one of those things that people think, oh, it's immediately disgusting. But once they try it, it's like, you know what? I don't know why I was so freaked out by this. This is actually really good. Like it's tripe. One of those things. Once you know, it's not quite like tripe. I mean, that's like the chewy, weird thing. The texture is weird. Whereas like blood sausage and haggis are both not like that. The texture is great. I think you would like it. It's savory. It's really nice. So some soda bread, and maybe some potato farfels on there. If yes, please. That is for me a perfect meal, and I will eat it any time of the day or night. But it's so rare, just like you with in your breakfast sandwich from New York. Mm-hmm. It's rare to find it made just right.
1: Yeah.
0: And it's simple specific. Food. Yeah, it is specific. But I think at home, I make a pretty nice breakfast. And I think it's hard to go wrong with, some nice eggs and, you know, either some bacon or sausage, or even skip that part. There's so many different variations that I am on board with breakfast food. I am on board with having a meal when I wake up in the morning. And I do think it's important to, because when I get in the car, if I don't have food and I'm driving, I am cranky as hell. And that's no way to commute. So. No.
1: Because then you're really like that old man. Hey, you kids, get off my lawn.
0: Absolutely. So I think, breakfast is an important part of the day. And maybe the most important meal, but you can have whatever you want for that meal.
1: There you go.
0: Yeah, go ahead and bring your lunchtime foods into your breakfast if you want to. Why not? You're an adult. You do what you like.
1: I love that. Okay, well, then we've settled it. So there never needs to be another debate about is breakfast important again. You're welcome, everyone.
0: We settled it. Yeah, and you know what? Another great breakfast item in my experience, cold slice of leftover pizza.
1: Oh, so good.
0: I love that. I love it. And then I'll while I'm eating that, I'll warm up a slice. So the second slice is warm. I love that too.
1: I am subscribing to this. Yes. I am so with you. Uh-huh. Okay.
0: All right.
1: What are we going to talk about next week?
0: Let's find out what the wheel says. And the wheel says bar soap or
1: shower gel, which I assume is
0: body wash.
1: Yes. So are you a bar of soap person or are you a like shower gel / body wash person? Don't answer.
0: Okay. And pros and cons to both.
1: Awesome. Have a great week.
0: We got to run. Have a great week, everybody.
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4: And good Wednesday morning to you. Benny Mathers here for a look at your alternative talk AM 1150 traffic update for around the sound. As the traffic picks up in downtown Seattle, so does some of those situations. I-90 westbound near the off-ramp to the I-5 southbound. We have a recent crash partially blocking the ramp. It's a response team and State Patrol have arrived on the scene, and they are taking care of that crash. Of course, we have a big match, World Cup Soccer, at Lumen Field today at 1 p.m. It's Belgium versus Senegal, so expect traffic delays in and around downtown Seattle pretty much now running through this afternoon. So bring your patients along with you. Maybe have some detoured routes planned. Stay tuned coming up next. After the news and weather, it's Breaking Through with Kristen Rao Finkbeiner and Moms Rising.
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6: 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I'm Chris Caraccio.
7: It's going to be a brutally hot 4th of July weekend for much of the country, and these folks are not looking forward to it.
8: It goes from kind of fun to be out in to almost unbearable. Like, you really have to take a lot of breaks at that point.
9: Stay hydrated. That is the number one thing.
10: It's going to be suffocating.
7: Forecasters say temperatures of 90 to 105 degrees are expected this week from the plains into the Appalachians and from the Gulf Coast to the eastern seaboard. That's about 10 to 20 degrees above average. President Trump is attempting to distance himself from a newly released report on his personal financial disclosures. The report showed more than $1 billion in revenue from cryptocurrency sales and other ventures. When questioned about profiting, while President Trump told reporters today, "I don't get involved in my personal. We have funds that run my money." And President Trump has taken the new Air Force One on its maiden voyage today. He is flying out to North Dakota for the dedication of the Theodore Roosevelt Presidential Library. The president will join other dignitaries for the ceremony as part of the U.S.'s 250th anniversary celebration. Another Democratic Socialist has defeated an incumbent in a Democratic primary. In yesterday's elections in Colorado, Democratic Socialist Milat Kiros unseated 15-term Democratic Representative Diana DeGette for a House seat. It's the third time a Democratic Socialist has scored an upset in a competitive House primary this cycle. Search and rescue teams are still searching the rubble in Venezuela, where last week's earthquakes killed nearly 2,000 people and injured over 10,000. Entire condominiums collapsed in the heavily populated northern portion of the country. Venezuela's National Assembly president says the death toll has risen to over 1,900 and over 6,000 have been pulled from the debris. The parents and widow of slain conservative activist Charlie Kirk are expected to attend a preliminary court hearing next week for his accused killer. Tyler Robinson is charged with the September shooting that claimed Kirk's life during a Turning Point USA event on the campus of Utah Valley University. I'm Chris Caraggio, NBC News Radio.
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4: And let's go ahead and take a look now to our Alternative Talk weather outlook for Wednesday and for your 1st of July. Mainly dry, some sun breaks at times, high temperatures around 64, 65 degrees. For tonight, partly cloudy skies, a few more clouds rolling back in, low temperatures dropping down to about 52. For Thursday, we'll see mostly cloudy skies with a slight chance of rain showers, mainly in the evening, a sun break here and there. High temperatures a little warm, around 67. Low temperatures for Thursday to about 54. For Friday, morning clouds, afternoon sunshine, high temperatures around 73.
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11: Welcome to Breaking Through with me, Kristen Ralph Finkbeiner, powered by Moms Rising. We have a really powerful show for you again this week. We start out talking about why Donald Trump is holding a really good housing bill hostage in order to cheat on the elections. After that, we touch base with what's happening with the attack on the First Amendment and how you can protect your rights to freedom of speech. Following that segment, we dive into some spectacular wins that are happening around the country and the primaries that are happening and what lessons we can learn from them. And then we close the show touching base on abortion rights, how they continue to be under attack, and what it's costing our economy. We're going to jump right in with our first guest, Eduardo Soto with the Raven Group, who knows everything that's happening inside the Beltway in the U.S. Capitol, or at least most things. Welcome, Eduardo.
12: I cannot possibly live up to that, but happy to be here. Thank you for inviting me, Kristen.
11: We have a terrible, awful, very bad situation of doom happening related to something that is called the Save America Act. This act does nothing to save America. What it would do if it passed is attempt to save Donald Trump's, you know, whole situation by eliminating or reducing our ability to vote, which is our protected right. It's basically the opposite of its title. It's like the Sink America Act. What is in, I'm going to just call it the Sink America Act.
12: Well, two important factors in the Save America Act, which is different from the Save Act and slightly different from another piece of legislation called the Make Elections Great Again Act. Yeah, you heard that right. That one exists too. But what sets it apart is that even though they call it a voter ID bill, it is more precisely known as a documentary proof of citizenship bill, because it is not like you're walking into a liquor store like so many supporters of this bill like to argue. And it's important to note that that is not what this law actually does. But by imposing a requirement for documentary proof of citizenship, they're requiring pretty serious paperwork, right? Your birth certificate, your passport, things that not every American has handy or that they can afford to quickly get a hold of. And unless you're able to provide that, They can turn you away at the polling station and deny you the ability to vote, even if you're an eligible voter, a U.S. citizen, and you meet all of the requirements. Now, they also use documentary proof of citizenship to do something else that Trump has been trying to achieve for a little while now, which is to all but eliminate vote by mail. It is extremely difficult under the rules that would be in place under this law to get a ballot mailed to you and to be able to submit your vote by mail. And that's problematic in the 8 states, including Washington State and the District of Columbia, that have universal vote by mail, where pretty much anybody can have the convenience of a ballot sent to them and sent back to cast their vote.
11: And it also eliminates the ability of many people in rural areas to be able to vote, because many rural areas, if they didn't have access to vote by mail, would have to drive for hours each way to be able to vote, because there aren't enough voting locations at this point in the United States of America either. And I'm personally offended about that. I'm personally offended about all of this. And I'm offended on behalf of myself, on behalf of every mom, dad, parent, and person in America. A fundamental right of Americans is being able to cast your ballot to elect people who respect us, reflect us, and represent us. And Donald Trump and Republican leaders in Congress are going after that right. Why? A lot of people say, why? Why are they going after that right? Well, they're going after that right because their policies are unpopular, their politicians are unpopular, and they know they cannot win their elections without cheating. So what this law actually is cheating. You heard a lot of the reasons why from Eduardo, and let me put myself into the situation as an example. My legal name is Kristen Rau Finkbeiner. My birth certificate is Kristen Rau. That means my driver's license and my birth certificate do not match. That means that I would be excluded from voting, even though I was born in Chicago, Illinois, and have been a lifelong voter. That's one problem. Now, I have a passport. It costs over $200. I also could use that to vote, but passport agencies are actually closing down the locations. They're restricting libraries and other places where you can get passports from being able to do that work. So as this bill of doom is going through, there's also administrative processes that are restricting areas where people can get their passports, and the cost is really high. Also, I live in Washington State. I vote by mail. The ability to be able to vote in person in states like Washington, where there's vote by mail, and there are many, cannot be turned around on a dime to have a whole bunch of polling locations that you can turn on overnight. These kind of things are aimed at knocking out voter participation. In other words, again, cheating, because their policies are politicians and who they are and what they're doing is unpopular. Now, a person who knew that they were doing the right thing for democracy would be saying, hello, voting rights are human rights, are American rights, and we celebrate voting rights on the 4th of July with our fireworks. But they are not doing that. We recently had, by we, meaning the U.S. House, the U.S. Senate, passed the most spectacular housing bill in a really long time. Donald Trump is saying he's holding that bill hostage until this terrible bill of absolute doom related to voting unrights goes through. Can you share what happened with that process of the housing bill and the hostage takings?
12: You know, it was like the Schoolhouse Rock special come to life. This major housing bill was negotiated by leading Democrats and Republicans on the committees of jurisdiction over issues of housing to promote development and building new housing, to lower the cost of it, to include things like prohibiting private equity from owning single family homes. Like a lot of, you know, really good policy. Elizabeth Warren played a role here. Senator Tim Scott, Republican from South Carolina, played a lead role here. So did Maxine Waters and the House Financial Services Committee, right? Negotiating in good faith on a bipartisan basis and across House and Senate to get this done. Not a perfect bill, but certainly a bill that benefits the country and that you would think Republicans want to see signed into law so that they can campaign on it and say that they delivered on something for the nation. However, Trump is so hell-bent on passing this super strict, very flawed and dangerous version of a federal takeover of a state and local elections that he declined to sign the bill and then went and had a screaming match like something out of The Real Housewives with the Senate Republicans over lunch. And he is not giving up this tantrum. He's waiting for somebody to tell him what he wants to hear, which is that this is going to become law. And the reality is that if everybody sticks to their guns, it's not going to happen. Why is that? Because there are Republicans who have concerns with this bill in the Senate. And that's already a problem because they need every single of those Republicans in the Senate to vote yes. But they also need additional Democratic support. And not a single Democrat is willing to sign on to this bill because they see it for what it is. We've seen what happens when states like in Texas try to use federal eligibility, right? There's this database out of DHS, and they try to use it to determine who is an eligible voter. Are you actually a U.S. citizen? Can I give you a ballot? Who do they end up turning away? Well, Kristen, you'll be shocked to hear it's actually U.S. citizen women who have been denied the ballot when they show up to vote because the state is relying on really flawed citizen eligibility data. And the good news is that when Trump has tried to expand that database, a federal judge earlier this week told him, actually, you broke the Social Security Act trying to do this. You violated the Privacy Act when you tried to do this. They broke a bunch of laws trying to make this database into something even more powerful and still very, very deeply flawed. And now they can't even rely on that. Not only that, he tried to use a March 31st executive order to essentially ban vote by mail and to force states to use that list to determine who can get their ballot mailed to them. Well, the USPS Postmaster General testified yesterday, yeah, we fully intend, as long as we're allowed to do this, to keep the ballot from you if you're not on these lists and if we decide that you don't seem like an eligible voter. This is hugely problematic, but guess what? That EO, as of this morning, also blocked by a federal judge. So they have no choice but to try and force this Save America Act through Congress, which is going to be very difficult to do for a number of reasons that I'm happy to get into. But the bottom line is that they do not have the votes. So what can people do? Call their senators to make sure that they hold the line and continue to oppose bad legislation, deeply unconstitutional legislation that is a federal takeover of something that your state has the constitutional duty to oversee, which is U.S. elections. Make sure that you are registered to vote ahead of time and that you know your options for casting your ballot, and then make sure you show up to vote, whatever that looks like for you in your state, but vote like your life depends on it.
11: And it does. Our democracy depends on it. What is the feeling inside the U.S. Capitol right now with our voting rights under attack? I mean, everybody who's in that building got there because of votes. I imagine the vibe is low. What's the feeling?
12: Congress already feels like the country hates them and their approval rating is so low. So you have Republicans and Democrats thinking, what a circus this is. How embarrassing it is for us that we finally get our act together and pass an important piece of legislation. And it is held up because something that has been repeatedly said to the president cannot become law is his number one priority. Not lowering your cost of living, not building more homes so that people who can't afford a home or can't find one can finally have that option available to them. Not stopping private equity from buying up single family homes so that they can force people to rent instead of own and build some equity in their lives. None of that, right? It all takes second stage to the president's agenda to take over elections and make sure that he can decide who gets to vote and who doesn't. And that's highly problematic.
11: That's highly problematic because he only wants people who are going to vote for him to vote. I'll just be blunt about it. That is not how democracy works. When people call their member of Congress, and we want you to call your two senators and your one House member, what should they say? Now, you're going to talk to a staff person who answers the phone. So when the staff person answers the phone, what should they say?
12: Well, they should say, I am very concerned that the Save America Act has now become the number one priority of this White House, and I need my representative to oppose it if it ever comes up for a vote in any way, shape, or form. If it comes up for a vote on its own, if it comes up for a vote attached to something else completely unrelated, like, you know, the Protect Puppies and Kittens Act, don't let that slip by, right? We need to oppose this bill no matter how they try to force it through. And I think they should also point to the fact that, hey, I think in my state, we do things a little differently. Why are you trying to impose a singular way of voting and this one approach, one size fits all, when I think every state is different, and that's a beautiful thing about this country, right? There are states that understand they need to conduct their elections differently from others because their people live in different geographies, because they have different resources. And guess what? I can't name a single election administrator, any person who actually works so hard to make sure our elections are secure and that they run smoothly every election year, who actually wants this. Even the people who sympathize with the president will say, you know what, they're imposing all of these new requirements on me and I have no idea how I'm going to get that done. They're not giving me any new money to do it, right? So you are also standing up for your local election officials when you say this is bad policy and I cannot support this legislation. I urge you to vote no.
11: And everybody, make those calls to your two senators and your one House member and say, please stand up for our right to vote by not passing any SAVE Acts. Not okay. And thank you, Eduardo, for being on. Thank you for all you do. Thank you, thank you, thank you.
12: This was so much fun. Thank you. I really appreciate the opportunity.
11: We're going to take a quick break, but stick around. We'll be right back with our next guest, who is talking about freedom of speech, how our First Amendment is under attack, and how you can fight back. We'll be back in just a quick moment. We're gonna fight for
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11: Welcome back to Breaking Through with me, Kristen Rao Finkbeiner, powered by Moms Rising. We have Anna Gomez, who's a commissioner on the Federal Communications Commission, also known as the FCC. Welcome, Anna.
15: Thank you.
11: I am so thrilled that you're on because we're coming up on July 4th, and the First Amendment is a right that I personally celebrate as part of July 4th. We have a First Amendment, and it is glorious and beautiful, and the FCC works a lot on that, as do you. What's happening right now related to big media companies, the First Amendment, and everything?
15: Yes. Well, I'm very happy to celebrate the First Amendment with you, especially with our 250th anniversary coming up and how important our rights are to our democracy. So thank you for raising it in that context. That's perfect. What's happening right now is this administration has been on a campaign to censor and to control what we see and hear. They cannot abide any kind of criticism. They make demands that they be covered in only the way they want to be covered. They ban reporters that refuse to do so. And they're using any leverage they have to go after critics of this administration. So the FCC is one of these levers that they're utilizing. And the FCC is absolutely going after broadcasters, whether they be radio or television broadcasters, that displease this administration. Now, it's important to note that, yes, what we do implicates the First Amendment, but we are prohibited by law from censorship. And the First Amendment, of course, is also an important bulwark against us using our power in order to chill speech. But that's what this FCC is doing right now.
11: What can people do who are listening and paying attention when they realize in this moment that we are in a dire crisis of our democracy?
15: So it's very important to call out these actions. We cannot let it become normal. And it's good when we hear from people and they actually speak up and speak out against what this administration is doing. We saw this very effectively when this administration tried to get Disney to take Jimmy Kimmel off the air. And viewers immediately reacted and said, no, we're not going to tolerate this. We as viewers have the right to see the content of our choice just as much as Jimmy Kimmel has the right to say whatever satirical thing he wants to say about this administration, that is what the First Amendment protects. So when everyday people push back and make themselves heard, it actually helps, because we need to shine a light on these actions. Otherwise, it just emboldens the administration and they keep doing it. Jimmy Kimmel was a big deal when it happened, but this has been happening for since the beginning of the administration, whether it's going after the New York Times or the Wall Street Journal because of what they've written, or it's going after The View. That's currently right now, the FCC is going after The View to try to take enforcement action to further intimidate Disney, because Disney owns ABC, has refused to capitulate to this administration's demands. And therefore, the administration is just going to keep throwing all its power after ABC and Disney. Now, number one, like I said, speaking out is so important. It's also good to encourage the courage, because capitulation breeds capitulation. And we've seen way too much capitulation by corporations and corporate parents to this administration's demands in violation of the First Amendment. But courage begets courage. And when people encourage these corporations to act in their own interests, really, and in the interest of protecting press freedom and the First Amendment, that is also going to encourage other corporate parents to be courageous as well.
11: And what does that courage look like? Does it look like I love that courage and encouragement. Does it look like retain The View, keep Jimmy Kimmel? Like, can you give us some examples of how we would message that courage and encouragement?
15: Yes. Also, don't tread on my rights. Don't tread on my First Amendment rights. We have these rights for a reason. Our country is so great because we actually honor the rights under the Bill of Rights, under our Constitution. And if we lose that, it frays our democracy, and that's not good. So just speaking up, for example, right now, the FCC is seeking comment on whether to allow The View to continue to have guests of its choice on the show, or to subject them to additional requirements. It's kind of a technical issue. We've so far gotten over 50,000 individual consumers who have written to us through our website to say, wait a minute, you need to keep your hands off of this. I get a lot of messages from individuals that say, you know, The View's not my cup of tea, but I don't like the government interfering in what I watch. Or I love The View and I don't want the government interfering in my watch. It's you know, it's not free speech for me, but not for thee. That is not how the First Amendment works. And I think people need to understand how important it is just to stand up for that.
11: I want to go back to talking about why it's important to have freedom of speech. Why it's important to have The View be able to choose what guests are on. Why it's important to have comedians be able to choose what is in their sets. Why it's important for us to be able to speak out on Facebook, on Instagram, on social media to our friends, families, and neighbors without fear of retribution. And that has been such a big founding cornerstone of our democracy.
15: Yes, free speech, freedom of speech, and freedom of the press is foundational to our democracy. Why? Because we do not want a single ruler telling us what we get to see, what we get to hear, what we get to protest against. Obviously, they don't want to be protested against, so they want to stop protests. We want our government to be of the people, by the people, for the people. And we want to be able to hold power to account. That is why we call the press the fourth estate. They are that important to our democracy that we see them as an important check and balance in our governance of our great country. So preserving the right to speak out, to criticize, even if we don't like it, and we often don't like it. That's why so many First Amendment cases in the Supreme Court are pretty abhorrent speech that we say, no, you know, I know we don't like it, but we can't have the government telling people that they can't march for something really awful because it is their right to do so. So that is why the freedom of speech is so important to this country.
11: What am I forgetting about freedom of speech when it comes to the FCC and about what's happening to the FCC under attack right now?
15: You know, the FCC has taken a lot of actions that I believe violate the First Amendment. you know, it started very early on in this administration. So there are partisan organizations that don't like the news media. This is, and I think that it's very dangerous that we have had an administration that has been calling it the fake news media for so long that they are breeding distrust in the news media. It's a coordinated strategy to breed distrust. And then they come back and say, well, this distrust in the media is the reason why we need to act, because we need to make sure that these broadcasters are meeting the public interest. So starting at the beginning of the administration, the first thing that you saw was the FCC revived complaints by partisan organizations against ABC, NBC, and CBS because of the content of their news. ABC, actually, it was a complaint because they complained that the ABC moderators fact-checked the then candidate too much and did not fact check Kamala Harris as much as they fact checked Donald Trump during the one debate that they had, and that somehow was a violation of FCC policies. It's not. So why would you revive a complaint? That the last FCC staff had dismissed all these complaints as not raising valid violations of the rules. The other complaint against CBS was the one about the 60 Minutes interview, where the administration claimed that they had edited the interview to make Kamala look good. And then Trump sued ABC. And then the NBC complaint was about the Kamala Harris appearance and Saturday Night Live. And that one they said was a violation of the equal time rule. Legally qualified candidates are allowed to ask for, it's not really equal time, it's comparable time, but nonetheless, they're allowed to ask for that. Important to note, NBC actually gave the candidate, then candidate Donald Trump, not just equal time or comparable time, they gave them two different time slots where they gave him free advertising, basically. And yet somehow the FCC revived this complaint, even though it's clear there's absolutely no violation. My point is, these were raised in order to hold them over these entities. And that's what they've done ever since then. Then ABC, unfortunately, settled with the president on there was a George Stephanopoulos interview where he claimed defamation. Legal experts said ABC would have won that, but they settled it because initially the corporation started to capitulate. They said, well, this is going to be costly. We don't like the judge that we got. So they gave him $15 million. Well, that basically emboldened the administration. Then CBS wanted to complete the merger of Paramount and Skydance. And so CBS settled the 60 Minutes interview complaint and gave, I think, $16 million. And that, again, continued emboldening this administration with what they're doing. And then as soon as CBS settled that, as soon as Paramount settled that lawsuit, 2 days after that, the FCC approved the merger. But on top of that, it wasn't just that they approved the merger as soon as they settled that really baseless lawsuit about the 60 Minutes interview. Paramount agreed to install a ombudsperson to field complaints about bias at CBS. So think about that. You have the FCC conditioning a license transfer order on First Amendment grounds, basically. We're going to keep an eye on you and make sure that you are doing things the way we want you to do it through this ombudsperson. I call it the truth arbiter, and it's the truth that this administration wants. Then the investigations against Disney ensued. And now, in what I call the most egregious action that this FCC has taken against the First Amendment, and that's bad because there's been a lot of bad actions, they have required ABC and Disney to renew their licenses for all their broadcast stations early. They have 8 broadcast stations nationwide. They weren't due to be renewed for at least 2 years and some for 5 years under some pretextual complaint that they have about their DEI practices, diversity, equity, and inclusion practices. Think about that. Broadcasters losing their licenses to broadcast because of diversity, equity, and inclusion practices. It's insane. But that's what they're doing, and that's what they're in the middle of. But this is where I am very heartened, because Disney has decided, nope, I'm done. We've learned our lesson from settling our lawsuit and from the Jimmy Kimmel incident. We are going to fight this. And it is clear that they're going to fight it. And if this ends up going to court, they will win. And it'll be a big rebuke to this agency and to this administration, much like all the other court rebukes that you've seen every time they've tried to go after reporters, newspapers, even the universities, and so on and so forth. The Supreme Court has been very clear about the First Amendment.
11: Thank you so much for being on. FCC Commissioner Ana Gomez, thank you.
15: Thank you.
11: We're going to take a quick break, but don't go away. Next up, some wins are happening in primaries around the country. What we can learn from those wins. We're going to touch base in a moment.
4: And let's go ahead and take a look now to our Alternative Talk weather outlook for Wednesday and for your 1st of July. Mainly dry, some sun breaks at times, high temperatures around 64, 65 degrees. For tonight, partly cloudy skies, a few more clouds rolling back in, low temperatures dropping down to about 52. For Thursday, we'll see mostly cloudy skies with a slight chance of rain showers, mainly in the evening, a sun break here and there. High temperatures a little warm, around 67. Low temperatures for Thursday to about 54. For Friday, morning clouds, afternoon sunshine. High temperatures around 73.
11: Welcome back to Breaking Through with me, Kristen Ralph Finkbeiner, powered by Moms Rising. We have an amazing return guest by popular demand because she is fantastic, Monifa Bandele of Moms Rising. We are going to be talking about New York because our nation is in a New York state of mind. Monifa, there have been so many victories in New York recently. We can start with the Knicks and go to Congress because it's been a feeling of victory coming out of New York, spreading across the country. So first, let's talk about what the Knicks victory meant to New York, meant to the vibe of, you know, the ability of hope to win. You know, what did it mean? The whole city was out on the streets celebrating.
16: Yes, absolutely. The lesson of the New York Knicks is definitely that when people are naysayers, when people say that you cannot win or that you are not the right person for the position or that you are not the right player for the team, that basically you have to ignore that. That's what the story of the Knicks is, because it's about skill, of course, you know, and at the highest level, we had tremendously skilled players all over the country. But at the end of the day, it is that the drive, the belief in yourself, the commitment to being a team, right, and to playing together that we saw unfold. I think it was just really important to New York because it's been so long. So, you know, after 5 decades of waiting for a WNBA championship, but I don't want people to forget that New York had for the NBA championship. But I don't want people to forget that 2 years ago, the WNBA, New York's team, the New York Liberty, won the national championship. So we've had two in a row, but we are really excited about the Knicks.
11: And I love what you said, that you can win even when people say you can't win. This is really important because this brings us to what happened in the New York elections. A lot of the people were saying, hey, you can't win if you support access to universal childcare. Hey, you can't win if you support living wages. Hey, you can't win if you support healthcare for all. But guess what? All of those candidates just won. Can you share a little bit of context about the revolution, pretty much, that just happened in New York with the voting outcomes from the midterm primaries that just happened?
16: Absolutely. One of the things that people may have seen during the finals and the playoffs is that in stadiums all over the country where the Knicks were playing other teams, half the stadium were rooting for the Knicks, and it was very confusing to people watching. And that's because a lot of New Yorkers who love their home, who love where they were born, can no longer afford to live in New York. So when you're watching the game in Atlanta or in Cleveland or San Antonio, people are like, who are all these New Yorkers in there? There are people who still love the city, but because of childcare, because of the cost of housing, because of the lack of a living wage, have had to relocate from their, you know, their New York, their whole, you know, their Brooklyn, their Bronx, their Queens. And so this is very connected to the electoral wins, because New Yorkers have been wanting someone that will fight boldly for the things that families need even if the data is not showing that it's something that can happen. It's just like the Knicks, right? They're like, but we're New York. Why can't we have these things? We're one of the richest cities, not just in the nation, but in the world. So why can't someone who is working full time afford childcare? So when we ushered in a new mayor last year, Zoran Kwame Mambani, then we were able to see that, yeah, people can get behind this, and not only get behind it, but just in a matter of months, we are getting closer and closer to universal childcare in New York City. In fact, just yesterday, the pre-K-2 program was expanded by tens of thousands of seats. So this is a really exciting time in New York City. And so that very same mayor

0: And you see even from just the exit polls, the way that those votes were cut along generational lines. So we see young people rising still since last year, and we see our issues rising.
1: And rising in ways that people said was impossible. And I think that is so important. People say, stop asking for universal health care and childcare, even though every other industrialized nation has these policies. I was watching the
0: All
1: World
0: the countries in the World Cup
1: Cup.
0: have,
1: Exactly. I was like, watching
0: oh
1: the
0: yeah, all
1: World
0: the
1: Cup,
0: countries
1: I
0: in the
1: was like,
0: World Cup have universal child care.
1: and health care. I was like, what? I'm why, it really comes.
0: And paid leave.
1: Yes, and paid family medical leave and earned sick days. 166 countries have earned sick days, and we do not have a minimum number of earned sick days. 80% of low-wage workers don't have a single paid sick day for if they get like the flu or the norovirus or something worse, or their kids do. Like, how are we supposed to exist? And the lack of those policies is costing us so much money. For example, just earned sick days. When people don't have access to a sick day, what do? They go to work sick, and then everybody else at work gets sick. And then that's called presenteeism, and that actually costs more money in the long run to the company and to our economy. Similarly, if we don't have access to universal health care, people still get sick. Democrats, Republicans, independents, libertarians, socialists, everybody gets sick. And when you don't have a chance to get better, that illness just often does not get better either and gets worse and costs more money. And so it costs money to not have these policies, and a lot of people don't know it. And yet we're told it's impossible, but we don't believe that it's impossible.
0: That's right.
1: I'm like, we know it's possible. We know it's possible because these policies are passing at the state level. They've passed at different countries. Everything has gone better. What do you think we need to be thinking about, the lessons learned from what's happening in New York with the congressional elections and more, that need to be lessons for the rest of the country?
0: Absolutely listen to your constituents and stop listening to pundits. I mean, it's really such a huge lesson in that if you listen to what the conversation was leading into this primary election, it were people who want to shape the narrative, but that's not really the narrative that exists. That's not the reality that's happening on the ground with constituents. The other big lesson is fight for bold transformational policies. People no longer want you to tinker with things that are fundamentally not working for them. They want you to sit down with them and help really reimagine and reshape what's available so that families can exist in this current environment and in this current climate. And that's what the candidates that won did. Also, we've got to look generationally. We have to engage young people. We have to listen to young people. We have to prepare young people to run for office. These are really critical things because what I'm seeing not only with the mayor's race, but also in the congressional race, in those places where you saw young leaders emerging, you also saw a surge in young voters. And I don't think we're paying enough attention to that.
1: That's so important. That's so important. Speaking of that, in November, we're going to have elections across the country. The midterms are coming. The midterms are coming. I feel like I should run around with the midterms are coming. The midterms are coming. In fact, I kind of am. So, what should people be doing now to be preparing for the general election midterms in early November?
0: Yeah, making sure that, all the things we tell folks to do, have a plan to vote, make sure your neighbors know to vote. In many places, like the city I live in, it's kind of like the primaries are the general elections. But no, you still have to get out and vote again in November. So definitely, you have to do a ton of voter education, especially because we have a lot of new voters, right? We had a surge in young voters last year, and now we have a surge in young voters this year. And we're going to need to put out information so that folks know, no, there's a general coming, and here is what is at stake there. Even though some of the people in New York that run the primaries are uncontested, we still have a lot of races that are. So that's what we really need to do, and to continue to share your stories and to push. Don't just push the people who you think are against you. We also have to push the people who've been our champions, but they're not keeping their foot on the gas and they're not getting off the

0: bench with the energy that we need to, them to have. And that's what we have to do moving forward.
1: Yeah, I mean, 100%. Don't give up on democracy. I'm really thinking about July 4th and the dream of striving toward a more perfect union, because we certainly aren't perfect yet, but of liberty and justice for all, and that we want candidates who reflect and respect us. And it's going to take all of us voting, and voting against a lot of voter intimidation, voter suppression. We see a lot of shenanigans happening out of the White House. With them seeing their polling numbers so low and basically trying to cheat by putting in voter restrictions that are unconstitutional. So, people, now is the time to look at the beautiful changes that can happen that actually make America better for everyone to thrive, and I do mean everyone, and the examples in New York. And then get a cohort together of friends, families, and neighbors who you're going to have a party with on election day, general election day in November, and make not only your plan to vote, but your plan for a party to vote, I think. What do you think about my party to vote, Monifa?
0: Yeah, I think that's really important all over the country for people to get together and do things that are joyful and fun and exciting and really inspire people to get in civically engaged. I think a lot of times when we talk about civic engagement, it's kind of dry and boring. So we need to do things that spark that kind of energy, that tap into our cultural heritages to make sure that we get folks out there.
1: 100%. Do you have a voting plan that is fun? I want to hear. Do you have a regular voting protocol?
0: You know, I think I'm going to listen to some of the young people around me and see what they have planned. I know that there's people who are going to be listening and watching debates, and sharing their ideas and discussing them and then going voting. So I'm really looking forward, looking forward to the midterm elections. Also, between now and then, really getting engaged around immigration. Just had a horrible decision on the support around TPS for Haiti, and in places like New York and in Miami, we're really going to have to pay close attention to protecting our Haitian neighbors.
1: The Supreme Court is right now stacked by MAGA supporters and really violating the intention of many laws itself, which is a sad moment in our nation's history. So I agree with you 150%. As always, Monifa, thank you so much for being on. Thanks for all you do.
0: Thank you.
1: We're going to take a quick break, but don't go away. Next up, we're talking about abortion rights and how restrictions are costing not just lives, but our economy. We'll be back in a quick moment.

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2: Welcome back to Breaking Through with me, Kristen Rao Finkbeiner, powered by Moms Rising. We are overjoyed to have Kate Bonn on from the Institute for Women's Policy Research, also known as IWPR. And as Kate joins us, we are in a moment where there's a lot of conversation, there should be more conversation, about what's happening due to the restrictive, reductive, damaging, life-threatening abortion restrictions that MAGA and the Trump administration have been pushing through. And you have a new project, a new research project that talks about some of the actual costs from these abortion restrictions. And I'm wondering if you could share a little bit about that. What are the costs?
3: Sure. And it's great to see you again, Kristen. So yeah, at IWPR, this is our fourth time releasing this update to the model. And what we are looking at in our model is a partial estimate of the cost to the wider economy from these abortion restrictions. And what we found is the states that ban abortions, and so those set of states that have really severe bans or restrictions to abortions, are costing the national economy $68 billion a year alone. So just those subset of states. But then when we look at all states, because there's a variety of restrictions and protections across the country, the total cost to the national economy from restrictions to access to abortion is over $140 billion per year. So those are huge numbers that are only one way to conceptualize the cost of these. But what we're trying to really do here is show that, like, this is not just an abstract thing. This is not just a personal choice. This is something that harms everybody when women cannot have bodily autonomy.
2: Can you share a little bit about what do those billions, $140 billion, what is that cost arising from?
3: Sure. And so the way we look at it is we're looking directly, we're comparing the economies of states with varying levels of restrictions or protections. We rely on this categorization from the Guttmacher Institute, which does a really wonderful job looking at that sort of comparison between states and what it means for women. And then we're comparing the economies of those states, how women are faring in those states based on the level of restrictions. And so what we're concretely measuring here is lost income for women of reproductive age in states with abortion bans. And the way that they're experiencing lost income is by having lower labor force participation. So they're less likely to work. And because they're less likely to work, they're less likely to earn money. And again, we're looking sort of at those direct costs to women's earnings, but this is only really like a partial way to understand it, because we also know if women are earning less, it means women are spending less. Women are earning less, it means they're investing less in their families. And so there's sort of, you know, these costs we can't even begin to estimate, but that's sort of what our little narrow slice is looking at, those lost earnings and lost labor force participation.
2: So for our audience, $140 billion as a cost is the tip of the iceberg. We're not even able to quantify all of the costs, including the costs of lives lost. Studies are coming out showing that preventable deaths are happening at an increased rate in states where there are very restrictive abortion bans. And I'm wondering if you could talk a little bit about that aspect, Kate, too.
3: Sure. And so we have another series at IWPR called Birthing While Black that I think really illustrates this point, especially because we know the worst maternal mortality outcomes in the U.S. are severely felt by Black women as well as Indigenous women. And so we're not even estimating the cost of those lives. And, you know, as an economist, it's useful to be able to quantify these things, but I don't want to minimize the human harm of families who are losing family members that they love deeply. But we're not, in this model, we're also not estimating for women who face maternal mortality. That means their families don't have an income earner, considering it's disproportionately likely to be Black women facing these severe health outcomes. They're also more likely to be breadwinners in their families, to be support networks for their entire family, like extended families. And so, there's these maternal mortality outcomes are just a horrendous economic impact on families as well.
2: And I think it's really important to note that June 24th is the terrible, awful, very bad anniversary of the U.S. Supreme Court decision that was a landmark. It's Dobbs versus Jackson Women's Health Organization that overturned the very, very important Roe v. Wade and eliminated the constitutional right to an abortion. We, as the United States of America, are now one of the countries that have some of the most restrictive policies and laws around people's bodily autonomy. And this is also important, and I have to say this every time we talk about this, the majority of people in the United States of America strongly support a person being able to choose what to do with their body, if they're going to have children, when they're going to have children, and how many children they're going to be able to have, and that for any decisions that need to be made about that to be made between themselves, their family, and their doctor, not with Donald Trump. Donald Trump should not be in any decisions, I think, and actually the majority of Americans think, related to what to do with our bodies. And so we have this situation, Kate, where we have the majority of the people supporting the right to choose. But we have a very loud, vocal minority who happen to be in power right now with MAGA, who are just absolutely rolling back our rights in such an unfair way because they do not represent the majority of people. And sometimes people we hear can feel like, oh, maybe I'm the only one who supports the right to choose. But I would just like to announce again and again and again that you are not alone if you want the right to choose for yourselves, your family, your friends, your neighbors. In fact, the majority of people in America want that too. And Kate, what is it in terms of the dynamics that's happening that is allowing this very loud, vocal minority of people in MAGA to really make decisions and restrictions for everybody else who doesn't agree with them?
3: I mean, I think like this is a tricky one because I'm not a political scientist. But there
2: Really
3: is,
2: smart. You always know the
3: I know,
2: answer.
3: I do know. I mean, yes, I can also I can speak to this. But I think what this is really about, in a much broader sense, is controlling women. And I think that is sort of what it is really about, is controlling women and limiting women's personal power and ability to participate in society. And I think for those minority of very conservative people, that is the world that they want. And they've been able to use a variety of tools to amass power in order to execute on that. And so those would be things like stacking the Supreme Court full of conservative justices who typically rule in favor of the current administration's priorities. And so, there's a variety of ways in which democracy has been chiseled away, not only judicial placements, but voting rights attacks. But I think, the crux of it for me, and the way I think about this as a researcher, is that this is about controlling women. And that's what it's really about. It's, I don't think, and I think we know when we look at the states where bans exist, this is not about the well-being of children, because these are also states that don't have paid leave. They're also states that have not expanded Medicaid. These are states that haven't done much to help people afford childcare. Sort of a whole suite of policies can demonstrate the ways in which these states do not actually care about children. What they do care about is controlling women's bodies. And what we're trying to do here is show that this has an economic cost as well. And I think when you talk about that disparity between the minority of people who are anti-choice and the majority, the huge majority that support people's rights to family planning, is, I think people understand this. I think people understand the link between their family planning and their economic outcomes. Because I think if anybody has had these questions in their personal life before, this is the way they've thought about them. They've thought, do I feel secure enough right now to have a family? When would I want a family? How do I balance having a family against the type of career I want to have, the type of life I want to have? These are sort of really normal thoughts that people have in their life over the course of their life. And I think people get that. I think they understand that. And I think it's, those few people who benefit from disempowering others who want to limit that.
2: Additional evidence or receipts, if you will, that you are exactly right about this being about disempowering women, not about the policy of abortion rights, is that the number one way to decrease abortion rates is to increase access to birth control. Yet, this very same administration, who purports to be all about decreasing, quote, abortions, is also anti-birth control. In fact, they just pushed for the burning of tens of thousands of dollars of birth control just because they didn't want to distribute it. I cannot with this administration and this hypocrisy. So I just bring these receipts that you are exactly right forward as well. Mm-hmm. And you're also exactly right on the economic aspect of this situation. We know 6 out of 10 people who need and have abortions are actually already moms. We know that childcare costs more than college and more than rent in 17 states. We know, as you said, that paid family medical leave is not the norm in the United States of America, but it is in the rest of the planet Earth after a new baby arrives. We also know that solutions to family economic insecurity are possible, and that Republican leaders who have been pushing bans on us being able to decide what to do and when with our bodies are also banning those policies like childcare affordability and access to healthcare. Hello, they just rolled back over $1 trillion in healthcare access from passing. And so it's the height of hypocrisy, and it makes me so mad. I have to just share. So what can people do? What should people do? They should support IWPR because we need the data to keep people in line. Like, hello, what you're saying is not truth. It's fiction. Here's the truth. But what else should they do?
3: I mean, yeah, I love that first one. Then I think we need research. I think that is how you change the minds of people who might be sort of in the center and waffling on something. I think you can change their minds with research. I think you can support grassroots movements to get people access to care. And so there's some really wonderful organizations. If you look at IWPR's website, we have a program called Connect for Success that gives grants to organizations that are helping people in community colleges get access to sexual and reproductive health services. And so looking there not only tells you more about our work, but tells you about some really great organizations as well that are helping people on the ground get access to what they need. And then, of course, I mean, the biggest thing is, like, this is not an individual issue that one person can do something for their own life. This is about calling your lawmakers and letting them know that this is not a thing that you support and that they should not support it either. And so, you know, that is sort of the hard thing, is that there's no individual solution. We all need to sort of get out on the streets and use all the tools we have to make sure that we're getting better legislation.
2: And we need to not give up. This is about persistence. And unfortunately, it's about generations long persistence. So people, when I say don't give up, I don't mean don't give up in the next 5 minutes. Don't give up in the next day. I mean, like, don't give up for the rest of your life, because we have seen over time that when women get rights, then some type of small vocal minority of people like MAGA try to pull them back. And so we need to be vigilant. We need to be insistent. We need to not give up. Right now, my daughter has less rights than I had. That is not okay. And, you know, recently, my grandmother called me up. And she was so mad about this whole thing. She was like, generations have been fighting for this and it's going backwards. Don't give up. So when I feel like, oh, this is impossible, I think of my grandma calling me and saying, what the heck? Don't give up. So, you know, it's hard right now because some people think that change should happen overnight. I agree, it should. But it's going to take a lot of us working hard over time, keeping our voices raised, sharing the information and the data of IWPR. Hello. Go to the IWPR website, get the information, stay involved, stay caught up on what's happening, and support IWPR. Thank you so much, Kate, for being on with us.
3: Thank you, Kristen. 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
2: Well, that's it for our show today. 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Here goes. 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Boom! We'll catch you next week. We're gonna fight for love.
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4: And good Wednesday morning to you. Benny Mathers here for a look at your Alternative Talk AM 1150 traffic update for Around the Sound. Well, over on I-90 eastbound near the off-ramp to the 405 and Milepost 9, a recent disabled vehicle partially blocking the right hand of the lane. Also on Highway 99 northbound, southbound at the First Avenue South Bridge, all the lanes have been closed again for boat traffic, but don't worry, they'll reopen very shortly. But if you're heading up to Lumen Field for the World Cup match, bring your patience along with you, maybe find a detour. It's going to slow you down a little bit. Game time for that match is at 1 p.m. So expect traffic delays in and around downtown Seattle now through this afternoon. Stay tuned. Coming up next, after the news weather, it's the first hour of Driving Home with Patty Vasquez.
5: NBC News Radio. I'm Chris Caraggio. A heat wave is impacting millions across the eastern part of the U.S. as the 4th of July weekend approaches. The most extreme temperatures are in the Great Lakes region today, with parts of Wisconsin, Ohio, Michigan, and Illinois all expected to be impacted. Elsewhere, temperatures in Washington and New York could possibly rise near the 100 mark. President Trump is attempting to distance himself from a newly released report on his personal financial disclosures. When questioned about profiting while president, Trump told reporters today, "I don't get involved in my personal. We have funds that run my money.
6: I don't know what they call closed accounts or something. You put your money in and that's it. I don't talk to them. They're big institutions. They run it."
5: The report showed more than $1 billion in revenue from cryptocurrency sales and other ventures. Trump further explained that the financial institutions handling his personal finances create a blind account, and he purposefully does not speak to anyone involved in handling those funds. President Trump is attending the dedication of the Theodore Roosevelt Presidential Library in North Dakota today. He will join other dignitaries in Medora, where Roosevelt spent time ranching in the North Dakota Badlands. The 26th president of the U.S. protected roughly 230 million acres of public land, created the U.S. Forest Service, and established 5 national parks. Yesterday's elections in Colorado saw socialist Milat Kiros unseat 15-term Democratic Representative Diana DeGette for a House seat. It's the third time a Democratic socialist has scored an upset in a competitive House primary this cycle. Also in Colorado, Attorney General Phil Weiser won the Democratic primary for Colorado governor, defeating Democratic Senator Michael Bennett. AAA is projecting another record-setting Independence Day holiday period this year. It's only a 0.5% increase from last year as rising inflationary pressures take a toll. The travel period started on Saturday and runs through Sunday, with many Americans expected to travel at least 50 miles from home. And the U.S. will be in action tonight to begin the knockout stage of the World Cup. They'll take on Bosnia and Santa Clara, California at 8 p.m. Eastern. I'm Chris Caraggio, NBC News Radio. The parents and widow of conservative activist Charlie Kirk are expected to attend a court hearing next week in Utah. The preliminary hearing for Tyler Robinson will have stepped up security when it takes place at the Utah County Courthouse. Robinson is charged with the September shooting that took Kirk's life during a Turning Point USA event at Utah Valley University. The preliminary hearing will determine if there's enough evidence to go to trial. Robinson has not yet entered a plea. The judge overseeing the Tupac Shakur murder trial says he will allow the prosecution to use the defendant's tell-all book as evidence. Prosecutors in Las Vegas believe Dwayne Davis, a.k.a. Keefe D, is behind the rapper's 1996 murder. He was arrested 3 years ago, and a book he wrote about the case in 2019 is being used against him. Yesterday, the judge said the defendant wrote the book voluntarily, so it's fair game for the prosecution. Davis has pled not guilty. The July 4th weekend means fireworks, picnics, and patriotism. It can also mean some major discounts for shoppers. Gary Albinger has more.
7: Summer's just officially begun, but retailers are already looking ahead to fall, and you might get some big bargains on things that you will use between now and Labor Day at one of the many long holiday weekend sales. The website Dad Deals suggests you look for discounts on swimwear and other summer fashions, grills, and other outdoor gear. You may find lower prices on major appliances, too. Expert shoppers say to wait on tech, though, with better deals coming during the back-to-school sales, which will begin in a matter of weeks.
5: Starting today, Anthropic no longer needs a license to export powerful AI models. That decision, confirmed by Commerce Secretary Howard Lutnick, allows the artificial intelligence company to give the public access to Mythos and Fable as Asian companies offer similar models. For months, Anthropic has also battled the Trump administration over Pentagon policies. I'm Chris Caraggio, NBC News Radio.
4: And let's go ahead and take a look now to our Alternative Talk weather outlook for Wednesday and for your 1st of July. Mainly dry, some sun breaks at times, high temperatures around 64, 65 degrees. For tonight, partly cloudy skies, a few more clouds rolling back in, low temperatures dropping down to about 52. For Thursday, we'll see mostly cloudy skies with a slight chance of rain showers, mainly in the evening, a sun break here and there. High temperatures a little warm, around 67. Low temperatures for Thursday to about 54. For Friday, morning clouds, afternoon sunshine. High temperatures around 73.
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0: every once in a while, I like to give you a moment of silence just to meditate and contemplate what's going on. or I'm not ready to push the right buttons yet. That's all I'm saying. Hey, everybody. Happy Tuesday, the very last day of June. And of course, plenty to talk about today. And looking forward to hearing what's on your mind, folks. We'll open up the phone lines in just a moment. I'll let you know what's coming up on the show today. I'm so excited. I have been waiting to talk to Heidi Stevens. I know it's been a few weeks. So we will catch up with a nationally syndicated columnist and director of external affairs at the TMW Center for Early Learning and Public Health. We'll talk to Heidi in just a little bit. And then we're going to have on the line with us our friend, Kate Lincoln Goldfinch, who is an immigration attorney. I know that you probably can imagine we have plenty to talk to her about the Supreme Court case today about birthright citizenship. I do want to talk about, you know, that's getting a lot of headlines, but there's also a transgender issue that I know Ellie Krug has posted about today, and just how heartbreaking it is to want to completely continue to erase individuals who are trying to live their true selves, and that includes being athletes. I don't understand. Okay, I'll scream about that in a minute. And then Jen Goldbeck will join us, professor, psychologist, and an expert in the far right and online extremism. And she spent a weekend with the Proud Boys. Plus, she has been spending, someone's got to do this, folks. Someone has to be there. She is spending every single day at Trump's Great American State Fair covering it. So we can talk about that. I'm sure if you've been paying attention to some of the news, and if you're listening to Stephanie Miller's show, you know that someone dressed up as Uncle Sam was arrested for, apparently, there's not enough pleasure at the fair, so he decided to, you know what it was? There were no corn dogs. So he decided to, this is not going in a good direction, Paul. Let's just assume that. I guess he decided to provide his own corn dog. Do you know that this happened, Paul? There's your, that their Uncle Sam was arrested for pleasuring himself at the state fair? maybe nobody needed to know that. But yes, for indecent exposure, I believe was, he was handling his corn dog, is all I'm saying. Paul, here's your microphone. I think. Can I hear you?
1: Yes. No,
0: yes.
1: I can. Okay. I was behind, so I was like 10 seconds behind your story.
0: Oh, yeah.
1: So no, I did not hear about
0: Yes,
1: this.
0: Uncle Sam was arrested. A MAGA supporter was arrested. He was dressed as Uncle Sam. And I said, maybe if they had had some good funnel cakes or fried Oreos, maybe he would not have to handle his own corn dog, is all I'm saying.
1: Oh, wow.
0: People are complaining about the prices at the state fair, which I just think is hysterical, that MAGA is like, why is everything so expensive?
1: Not what you paid for, right?
0: Well, you also have to make up for the 150,000 people that didn't show up. How are these people going to make their you know, I was almost going to say the thing that people talk about when they have to make their money back, but then it relates too much to the corn dog.
1: Okay.
0: Why do they call it nuts? I'm just wondering, like, they have to make their nut, right? That's the phrase. I think that's safe to say.
1: I think so.
0: It just feels like
1: it is now.
0: You know what's funny? Every once in a while, I think folks need to be reminded that I spent 30 years on the road doing stand-up comedy, and sometimes you're doing a late show Saturday, and the only thing you do is talk about someone playing with their corn dog, is all I'm saying. I'm just saying. At any rate, I'll get this back on track, I promise.
1: Please.
0: Hey, Paul, I haven't had a chance to talk to you on the air since the Pride Parade. Thank you for everything you did. And Antonio, Antonio pointed out that he was not on the list of gratitude, and Antonio made our sponsors dazzle on that Pride, on the Pride Parade float. Everyone was so excited to have their logos up there. But how was holding down a fort here at the state? It's weird, isn't it? Broadcasting a parade that you can't, you know what I mean?
1: Yeah, well, yeah, because every year I'm the guy behind the board, so like I have this like fear of missing out. Like, so like I feel like I'm a part of it, but I can't physically see what's going on. So it's like I'm like, you know, it's like I'm like blind in the parade.
0: Yes. How can we change that next year? Can you be on the float with us? Or
1: sure, if I'm invited.
0: Who do we talk to about that?
1: I don't know. Whoever. I guess if Devin's in charge of planning it, or whomever,
0: Devin leaves you back at home. I thought
1: I'm
0: you guys
1: are
0: buds.
1: Player that's here because I'm scheduled on Sundays anyway.
0: Oh, I see.
1: Yeah.
0: So you're scheduled on. Well, maybe I run the board here.
1: You need to be out there.
0: It's hot and sunny. No, it's really beautiful. Have you ever been in the parade at all?
1: So here's the funny thing. One year I was there, but it rained and it got canceled.
0: No.
1: So I was physically there. We started moving like 10 feet, and then there was like a microburst storm that appeared, and then we were just kind of stuck there for a while.
0: No. What year was that?
1: I don't 2019. Remember.
0: Oh, yeah, I wasn't at the parade because was I at the parade? Oh, that's right, because I was with all the politicos, and the politicos got to go because they were at the front of the parade, yes. So, yeah, I was with a bunch of folks. Yeah, I do remember, like, the scramble for the trains and everything that year. God, I walked forever that year.
1: So I ended up walking with Mike Mercado. We walked from Montrose all the way down to Fullerton.
0: Oh, my God. That's a haul, folks, if you're not familiar.
1: It is.
0: With the
1: I got my steps in that day. I think it was like 30,000, 40,000 steps or something like that.
0: Yeah, that was more steps than being in the parade for sure.
1: Yeah.
0: Oh, man.
1: I didn't mind it. It was way better than the trains. That was the whole reason was we'd go to the red line and each stop. It was like, all right, this is too crowded. Let's just keep going down.
0: Yeah. I usually have a system for going to the Pride Parade that I've developed while working here at WCPT, which was park at the end of the parade route and then scooter. And I would stop at the center on Halstead, hang out with Scott and Ellen, and then scoot the rest of the way. Although the scooters are shut off inside the zone at some point. They just... Did you notice
1: No, I didn't know that. You're talking about like those like limes or whatever.
0: Yeah, the ones you rent. Yep, they shut them down. You can, like around Wrigley, there's a perimeter that you can't ride the scooters inside. So same thing with the parade route. Any big events, they shut down. They just won't work.
1: So like you could be riding along and then the thing just stops.
0: It makes a noise.
1: You go like over the handlebars.
0: It goes. It sounds like it's kind of almost like this. It's not this, but it's almost this. Wah wah wah. Like it sort of has. I swear to God, it has like this power down. So like, it gives you sort of this alert and says, "It's not allowed." Right?
1: Okay.
0: Not allowed in this area, but it does. I swear, it sounds like wah wah wah.
1: It gives you the Price is Right horns.
0: Sounds like no win for you. So I just had it happen a couple weeks ago because, again, I went to Wrigley and I parked on Addison near Lincoln. I got on a scooter and about a block away, I was on Racine, I think, and I heard wah, wah, wah. So I was like, oh, I guess I'm done here, which is still, I'm only a block away. I was literally trying to see if it would go into the, you know, the Disneyland of Cubsville.
1: Yeah.
0: And it did not. It did not. At any rate, but this year I rode, I picked up the Telluride from Kia with Warren the night before. I needed to get there for the float the next day. So Warren and I like left at like 6:30, but then I rode back. It was so wild. I got to ride back in the van with the boys, with Devin and Henry and Matt. And, it was great.
1: So did they give you a seat at least?
0: I was offered a seat.
1: Did you?
0: I was fine. My feet hurt so bad. I wanted to stretch out in the back. I'm wearing a knee brace right now. I'm the walking wounded because of the heat. Because maybe I put on a little weight. I chip. Okay. Do you have any old sports injuries from high school or grade school?
1: Yeah. My like fingers like still sprained from like 20 years ago.
0: My finger hurts. I don't.
1: I have nothing. I'm not much of an athlete. That's all I've got. Well, but it still like hurts from time to time.
0: How'd you hurt it?
1: Oh, playing like a pickup football game with some friends. Yeah,
0: that'll do it.
1: Tackle football.
0: Oh yeah, but that'll do it. I played softball. So I have I broke my growth plate when I was 14. So my left ankle sometimes hurts. And I'm now that's a 40-year-old injury. But when I was a sophomore at Lane, they didn't pound the base spike all the way in. I slid into second and smashed my knee into the base spike. Ooh. And chipped my patella. And it's so funny because I was telling Andy this yesterday. I chipped my patella, and they said it's, you know, like a fragment just basically floating around in there. And they at the time. They said doing the surgery would most likely cause more harm than just leaving it there. So I've had this little tiny microscopic chip floating around in my knee. So but at the Pride Parade, I mean, my knee blew up. I was just like, oh, this is different.
1: So but do you think you'll ever get that removed?
0: Well, to Andy's point, and Mike back there too said that, you know, technology has changed a lot. You might want to go get, so I might go to Midwest Orthopedic and see if get a scan of that, because it flares up. And when it does, my knee gets really big and it hurts for days. So yeah, that was from the Pride Parade. But anyway, my point being, I didn't want to sit in the front. I wanted to be able to elevate my foot. So I was sitting in the back, sort of like with my feet on some of the equipment.
1: As long as they offered you a seat.
0: They certainly did. They were gentlemen. Yes. Absolutely. I can't remember who was sitting in front. I think it was Matt. But I was so tired.
1: I don't think Henry would get the front seat because he's got the long legs.
0: I'm trying to think. I think it was me and Henry I don't think we should be talking about how we were not safely secured in a vehicle.
1: I think we're past the statute of limitations, right? Yeah, there's no cameras.
0: Well, yes, but good point. And I don't know if you heard me say this yesterday. So someone that was in the event, we were walking on the parade route, and this guy goes, "You want a shot of tequila?" And my brain, my Patty brain, went, "Sure," right? I was like, "Yeah, I'll take a shot of tequila," right? I've worked at another radio station where that was very prevalent. Like we had WGN had a big Gatorade thing with booze in it, like at the beginning of the I'm not kidding. It had like they were locked and loaded. We folks were not. This was somebody else and with another group. So they were like, "Do you want a shot of tequila?" And I was like, "Sure," right? And he pulls out a full glass bottle, like a heavy duty. I'm like, I am not going to be on Broadway with all these cameras just chugging out of a big bottle of tequila. So I did not do that. I'm like, be subtle, dude. You know, have Capri Sun, fill that up. So I'm going to, I don't know. But it was funny because at the end of the parade, the guy came up to me and goes, "You were right not to do that. It was too hot and I'm not feeling great." And I was like, "Yeah, that's because you were chugging out of a bottle."
1: Tequila on a hot day does not sound like a good time.
0: I did not do that. Everyone's like, "Why not?" I'm like, "We're not in New Orleans. I don't need to be a bad example for kids along the parade route. They don't need to." Now, if it had been Casamigos, maybe. I don't know. But not Patron. Yeah. I don't even know what it was. But someone was commenting on how it wasn't even a good tequila they were trying to give me a jug of. So,
1: okay.
0: Yeah, if you're going to come out with a full bottle of tequila, it better be the good stuff.
1: Yeah. Well, the Patron is the only one I know that's like smooth, though.
0: It's smooth. Yeah, I agree with that. Yeah. I've stopped drinking tequila a while ago, but so that's why I was just like, sure, I haven't had some in a while.
1: I'm going to tell this really quickly, but I was at Vaughn's yesterday, and I guess they have like a whiskey there called Teeling.
0: Yeah,
1: I've never
0: they do.
1: Had it before. And
0: yes.
1: They had, like, I was going to get Jameson, and they're like, oh, you should try Teeling. And I tried it. It was so smooth. I couldn't believe it.
0: Someone, one of our guests, oh, I gave you one of the hats from the Railroad Signalman Union.
1: Thank you, by the way.
0: Yeah, of course. What I took home, I'll be honest, I'll bring it back and give you a sip. I'll give you, we'll tip some back. Because he also brought me rocks glasses, so I can bring it back and after a shift one night. Should I even talk about this here?
1: We'll be clocked out.
0: Come stop by my front porch. And, so he bought me Paddy's whiskey. Here, let me see what Jim thinks about Paddy's. Paddy's. Jim, have you ever had Paddy's?
2: Whiskey?
0: Yes.
2: Yes, of course.
0: It's really good. I was just telling Paul that one of my guests brought me a bottle of that, and it was really good. Anyway, Paul, I'll bring you, we'll sip some of that. Oh, he's coming in. He's coming in to talk about the whiskey. How are you doing, Jim?
2: All right. You know, talking about heat. I got a job in Arizona, and the first time I got stiff with Arizona, I'm like, when I woke up, I'm like, I got to get out of this town. This is too much for me. You know, 100 degrees every day coming from Chicago. Anyway, make a long story short, I got out of there pretty proud. I worked a couple of weeks and left town.
0: It's too hot in Arizona. I agree.
2: You know, yeah. Especially if you're drinking in this heat, it's insane. But there's a real good story with Mayor Johnson. He opened up a 44-bed intake place in the South Side where they take homeless people from the hospital where they have nowhere to go, and they stay there until they convalesce. And then they have wraparound services.
0: Oh, nice. That's great.
2: Yes, a great story. And then, Patty, the wages are going up in Chicago. I think they're like $17.80 or something like that, approaching $20. And when I think, you know, and then the candidates will talk about the budget. Well, please believe me, Patty, if you're down on your luck, you're not worried about a budget, Patty. You know what I mean? That's the last thing. Right. Don't suggest to me a budget once I broke.
0: Well, and that's been a really good question that people have had about people like, we're spending too much money. You're like, what are you going to cut? Tell me what you're going to cut. So I think you make a good point there, Jim. Yeah. Thank you.
2: But think about the cuts in health care, for Christ's sake. 3 million people are going to just go without it.
0: Exactly.
2: So anyway, thanks, Patty.
0: Thanks,
2: have a good night.
0: Thank you, too. Now, Paul has entered the studio. So with Patty's whiskey, and Jim just confirmed that it's very smooth. So which one was it? Teeling?
1: Teeling. Yeah. I'd never heard of it before.
0: Yeah. Jameson's is popular for some. I prefer Tullamore Dew.
1: Okay. And I prefer Jameson to Tullamore
0: Dew. Interesting. Yeah. All right. And then on the other hand, I also prefer a bourbon myself.
1: Yeah.
0: I liked Buffalo Trace. Is really good.
1: Okay.
0: Yeah.
1: I don't know if I have a favorite bourbon, but I like it. I mean, I haven't met a bourbon I didn't like.
0: What is this? Yeah. This swill. Have you ever seen the movie? Now my brain just completely imploded. I was going to say Tombstone, but it's not that one. Oh, Silverado.
1: Okay.
0: Silverado. It's a really good Western with Kevin Costner, Kevin Klein, Brian Dennehy.
1: Okay.
0: Linda, what's her name? She won an Academy Award for a different movie. Incredible cast. It's really good. Highly recommend it. And there's Danny Glover from Lethal Weapon movies, right? Mm-hmm. And he comes in and he's like, I haven't slept in a bed. I had a sip of whiskey and however long you like. And like by the time like when I watch it as an adult, I'm like, I am so thirsty for whiskey right now.
1: Yeah.
0: I always love that in Westerns. Have you ever seen this where they like just like take the whole bottle?
1: Oh yeah. Just chug it or like the, yeah.
0: So how was Vaughn's yesterday? Were you watching soccer over there?
1: Yeah, I just went for a quick drink over there. I think I watched what was the game that was on at this time yesterday? Oh, Paraguay and Germany. So okay. I saw it was just getting into penalty kicks when I had to catch my train, but I was watching it on the train, and what a surprise that Germany's knocked out of the tournament.
0: That's
1: already
0: wild. Okay, so who do you think tonight? Ecuador or Mexico?
1: I think Mexico is going to pull it off just because of the home team.
0: Yeah.
1: So like, and I think it's in Mexico too. So I think they're in Mexico City tonight. So that would be a tough loss if they don't pull it off. But I think the fans show up no matter where the tournament's at.
0: Right.
1: So the fact that it's right in their home country, it's got to be a win for Mexico tonight.
0: I kind of want Mexico to win the whole thing.
1: I do too.
0: That would be amazing.
1: Yeah.
0: Again, the social media aspect of this is incredible with like, you know, the Koreans, the South Koreans that were celebrating with the Mexicans. They're like, win it for us.
1: Yeah.
0: You're brothers now. And of course, everyone's missing the Tartan Army. Now, mm-hmm. Now there's all these videos of Scott saying, inviting Boston to come visit, like this whole, I bet she's going to be a whole tourism thing for Scotland.
1: So I'm wondering, because they've done like college football games over in like Ireland and Scotland. I'm wondering if like maybe they could get like Boston College and Notre Dame to play in like Scotland or Glasgow or something.
0: I feel something happening. Scotland's my new favorite place in I love Glasgow. I love Edinburgh too, but it's fantastic. All right, so what other games should we be watching?
1: Today, I think right now we got France and Sweden are playing each other. I haven't seen an update. I think France was winning at halftime the last I saw.
0: Was Ivory Coast playing today too?
1: They did. They lost to Norway 2-1.
0: Oh, okay.
1: I think Norway got one in like the 89th minute or something like that, 88th minute, so to break the tie. Tonight is Mexico and Ecuador. Tomorrow is England versus Congo. I forgot what the middle game was, and then the night game is USA versus Bosnia.
0: Oh, boy.
1: Yeah.
0: How do you think the USA is going to do?
1: I think they'll beat Bosnia. That, okay. That's a winnable game. I don't know from there. I'd have to look at the bracket, but it'd be Belgium or Senegal. And if it's Belgium, then it would be a replay of the 2014 round of 16 game where U.S. got knocked out by Belgium. I think they could beat any of those teams. It's just getting to the quarterfinal or the semifinal, I think, will be difficult for them.
0: Yeah. I'm curious to see how it turns out. Also, did you catch any of Serena Williams coming back today?
1: No, I didn't, but I heard she doing like doubles with her sister?
0: She was playing solo.
1: Okay. Oh, solo. Okay.
0: I felt like the woman she was playing against, she was a redhead, kind of looked, you know, in comparison, like kind of small, and she looked super nervous. I mean, you know, I don't know if it, like, maybe she plays nervous. Like, oh, I know we need to talk about the WNBA. And yeah. This, what's her name with the finger, with the pointing thing?
1: Are you talking about Caitlin Clark? Or,
0: well,
1: or
0: no, the blonde. Okay. Her teammate. Oh.
1: No, okay. I don't know this.
0: There's a whole thing on social media. I think her name is Sophie. She also played. She was a kicker on her high school football team. Like, she is, and she's intense.
1: Okay.
0: But she, when Caitlin Clark was called with a technical foul, I believe, the other player was not. And so Caitlin Clark's teammate was angry and was, like, doing this. And she's tall. Yeah. The ref, I mean, it's so funny how, I mean, she's 6'1", so she's not, like, crazy tall, but the refs must be, like, 5'6".
1: Okay.
0: Right? Because, like, these little guys are, like, trying to break. And so the other players are, like, trying to, like, point back at her. She's, like, walks around with this face, and people are putting all kinds of music tracks to it and memeing it and everything. Oh, it's got tens of millions of views. It's been in different forms and everything. It's fantastic.
1: I'll have to check that out.
0: Very funny. But I think her name is Sophie. She's like, she just keeps walking around like this, and everyone's like, that's my new, people are gonna be, if you see someone doing this, have you seen it, Lady B?
3: Sophie Cunningham.
0: So I think I'm gonna be doing this from now. I'm just gonna, when I'm mad at somebody, because it's not vulgar, I'm just gonna walk into rooms and be like,
1: but it's like the pointing down aspect, right? Like, you're pointing
0: say a word?
1: Down at
0: yeah.
1: them.
0: I'm gonna walk into a room and be like, does that say anything? I do need the high ponytail, though. I feel like the high ponytail adds that she got really long, long, long, long hair.
1: Okay.
0: So that adds something to it. These girls are getting rough. Have you seen some of this?
1: No, that's what I thought you were going to bring up, because I saw the one woman that was, like, pushing down on Caitlin Clark's neck.
0: Oh, she put her fist in her neck.
1: Yeah.
0: It looks like she, you know, it made it look like she was, like, couldn't, like, she was pushing with her fist on her shoulder, and it slips into her neck. So she's got her fist in her neck. But I don't know. But anyway, and I think does it come out of that play where Sophie does this thing? I don't know if it was that day, but it's intense. But I feel like they're all playing like Scottie Pippen. Do you, I mean, really, like, there's one point where Sophie Cunningham takes her, and, like, did you see the one where she puts her arms over the player's shoulders as she's dribbling to the net and, like, basically tackles her from behind?
1: Oh,
0: and,
1: my,
0: like,
1: goodness.
0: I feel like they hopefully, once they get more attention, like, I feel like they're trying to bring us in with this sort of drama. Yeah, so hopefully, I mean.
1: So is it, like, reverting back to, like, 80s, 90s NBA with, like,
0: yes.
1: the Bad Boys Pistons?
0: Husband was making the point, like, the old hockey, like, fights and losing teeth, and, like, you get people in the seats and then they're in, you know, like, I don't know, it's something. But.
1: Someone's gonna have to employ, like, the Jordan rules or whatever, where it's like, just beat up on him as he's going to the basket,
0: And I'm trying to reach out to some folks about, you know, I'll tell you off the air. Paul Shivari in the studio with us, thank you so much for coming and sharing your thoughts, and we'll see you tomorrow?
1: Yeah. Oh, no, you won't. I'm not here until Friday.
0: We'll see you on Friday.
1: Yeah.
0: Have a safe travel home.
1: All right,
0: after this on WCPT at 20 Heartland Signal and KKNW 1150. Thank you to our sponsors, Pride Coffee Roasters. We'll talk about everybody in a moment. And Monaco Brewing Company is coming back tomorrow, I believe. More in a moment on WCPT and KKNW.
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9: It's Driving It Home with Patty Vasquez.
0: Thank you for joining us. We continue our drive home. I want to tell you about that story that Jim called in about. Englewood marks opening of Chicago's first large-scale medical respite housing facility. This is such a great idea. Thank you for the heads up, Jim. This is a holistic haven on the south side at 58th Street and Marshfield Avenue. And it's a 40-bed medical respite transitional housing facility. And I don't know if any... So I, when Declan was born, he had a lot of... a lot of vulnerabilities. He needed to be monitored. He was on life support, then he was on oxygen, and then a lot of medications and things like that. And when they sent us home, they gave us all these meds, gave us all the instructions, and he had like a monitor, like in case he stopped breathing or his heart stopped beating. And it was terrifying. And there's an organization called Almost Home Kids. And essentially the same idea where families who have kids who are medically vulnerable, before they go home, they're sort of like this you know, a wraparound services to make sure that you feel comfortable, that you're able to be with your child and get them through the next phase. And this sounds like Holistic Haven is has that same sort of goal of changing how medically vulnerable people experiencing homelessness can recover after being discharged from the hospital. And this sounds absolutely brilliant. I had no idea, and really, really proud of our city for launching something like this. Let's get to our phone calls. Alan Franklin Park, what's on your mind, my friend?
12: What's on my mind? Well, that's all good, that what's happening in the city and you know, the we don't hear about it when you listen to the mainstream media. And I was going to talk a bit about immigration. I know you're going to have Lincoln, Kate Lincoln Goldfinch on today. And, you know, I was going to say how much our immigration system has changed under Trump. And they've taken down many of the roadblocks to the things that could have been done. You know, DHS has become all powerful. And we're finding, because we're trying to help Eva make sure her husband doesn't get deported. That's a whole another story. But, you know, they sit here and they've fired any of the empathetic judges that they have in the system.
0: Yeah.
12: You know, you know, we have like 58,000 people in detention, you know, or have had. And the, you know, one of the major points here is the amount of support and money that you need right now to fight the system. And they are doing everything to make it difficult. You know, the case I've been working on, they've transferred from a judge that looked like he was going to help him with the family petition into another judge that's been very much more pro-Trump. Because they're sitting here, like I said, just changing judges and the money that this is costing Ava for all this, because you have to have lawyers, you have to have support, you have to talk to Congress. And so it's really a heavy lift. And in their story is that she was over here as from Russia, and he was over here from Turkey, and both of them, and he could very well be put in jail if he goes back to Turkey now.
0: Yeah.
12: And so, you know, it just goes on. And what else was I going to say about that? Well, just a lot going on here, and they're trying to raise money to get through this. But it just takes a lot of people and work. And you know, the system right now has just changed so much. They've taken down all the guardrails that are up, just horrible. I'm sorry. Did I make sense there?
0: You absolutely do. And I also know that your concerns are well communicated. I appreciate you calling in. I'm so sorry this is happening. And Yeah, we got it's not a unique story, sadly, right now. And I don't know if you saw that some of the Venezuelans that were deported, they're saying that over 100 of them are missing now in the rubble of a hotel where they were sent to in Venezuela after being sent there from the United States by ICE. Mm-hmm. So the horrors continue. I have to run, my friend. I'm so sorry. We're at the break.
12: Yeah. Oh, okay. Yeah, I got very good. But we just got to make people know this.
0: Exactly.
12: Bye.
0: Thank you so much.
12: We got to make people know this. Bye.
0: Thank you. Bye, all. Let's take a break here. When we come back, we'll talk to Heidi Stevens. You know Heidi. She's a nationally syndicated columnist joining us in just a moment on WCPT 820 Heartland Signal and KKNW 1150.
10: NBC News Radio. I'm Chris Caraggio. Protesters are at the top of the Empire State Building spire. Footage shows a man and woman dressed in all black wearing masks while waving a flag. The flag reads, "When the power of love beats the love of power, the world knows peace." There are no reports yet if they are connected to any specific organization. President Trump is in North Dakota for the dedication of the Theodore Roosevelt Presidential Library. He'll join other dignitaries in Medora, where Roosevelt spent time ranching in the North Dakota Badlands. The 26th president of the U.S. protected roughly 230 million acres of public land, created the U.S. Forest Service, and established 5 national parks. A heat wave is impacting millions across the eastern part of the country as the 4th of July weekend approaches. The most extreme temperatures are in the Great Lakes region today, with parts of Wisconsin, Ohio, Michigan, and Illinois all expected to be impacted. I'm Chris Caraggio, NBC News Radio.
11: A Better Life with Dr. Sanjay Gupta.
13: A colleague of mine went to a meeting of the primetime seniors the other week. There are programs like this all over the country for people in their 60s, 70s, 80s, and beyond to stay active. It's not just something to keep older folks busy. It helps to keep their bodies in shape and their brains sharp. Showing up with a good attitude is a must, and research shows that having the right mindset actually does lead to better physical aging. So if you need some suggestions to boost your positivity, experts we talked to recommended focusing on goals, which can boost your confidence. Practice gratitude, they said. One of the seniors my colleague met told her that just waking up in the morning is, quote, better than the alternative. That's true. Focus on the things you can control. Diet and exercise. And very importantly, surround yourself with positive people, because that can be contagious. I'm Dr. Sanjay Gupta, helping you live a better life.
14: And let's go ahead and take a look now to our Alternative Talk weather outlook for Wednesday and for your 1st of July. Mainly dry, some sun breaks at times, high temperatures around 64, 65 degrees. For tonight, partly cloudy skies, a few more clouds rolling back in, low temperatures dropping down to about 52. For Thursday, we'll see mostly cloudy skies with a slight chance of rain showers, mainly in the evening, a sun break here and there. High temperatures a little warm, around 67. Low temperatures for Thursday to about 54. For Friday, morning clouds, afternoon sunshine. High temperatures around 73.
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9: 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This is Driving It Home with Patty Vasquez.
0: Thank you so much for continue our drive home. I'm so excited to welcome back our next guest regular here on WCPT. She's a nationally syndicated columnist and director of external affairs at the TMW Center for Early Learning and Public Health, a transitional research institute at the University of Chicago. Heidi Stevens, how are you doing? Are you staying hydrated, my friend?
21: Hi, Patty. I am staying hydrated, especially this week. Holy moly, it's hot.
0: Stay hydrated. Are you? I feel like I made my husband leave the house today to go watch a little bit of Serena Williams playing today at a pub nearby.
21: Nice.
0: But otherwise he would just stay in the house with the air conditioning. Like, he puts a fan in front of the air conditioning to aggressively push the cold air at him.
21: Oh, that's smart. Wait, Serena Williams played a bar. What do you mean?
0: She was playing. No, she was playing in Wimbledon. Whatever tennis thing is going on right now, she's playing.
21: Oh, oh, watch it on a TV.
0: At a pub.
21: Oh, okay. I was like, what is she in a band? What's happening? That's why I see
0: the
21: pub.
0: I've been going to pubs and watch the World Cup.
21: Yeah, so sure.
0: I've been showing him some of the joints that I hang out with some of my friends at sometimes, because he's more of a homebody during the day. So I'm like, come to Three Counties Pub with me. So we want to watch Serena Williams. Yep.
21: Fun. I have been leaving the house for work, and also my daughter and I are training for the Chicago Marathon together, so we actually have to go run.
0: Oh, God. How early do you go?
21: Well, early.
0: Yeah, early.
21: Like, yesterday we went at 6,
0: yeah.
21: And, you know, it's still hot, but, you know, the beautiful thing is you can always jump in the lake at the end.
0: Sure.
21: Which we did yesterday. but yeah, this is not my favorite weather to run in.
0: No, I went walking this morning. I walked about 2 miles, and that was between 8 and 8. It was getting hot, and it's funny because me and this guy, he was walking his dog, and we were just both trying to find. We kept running into each other, like on the same block, as like in the same area, because we were just staying on the sides that had shade on it because it was getting so hot so fast.
21: Right.
0: At any rate, yeah, this is aggressively hot. Are you traveling at all this summer?
21: Not a lot, honestly. I'm going to Michigan for a couple of days with my kids in a couple of weeks. Just a little weekend getaway, but, it's a very busy work summer. My, UChicago job, especially the surgeon and social scientist I work with has a book coming out July 14th. So we're like mid book launch and all the excitement around that. And so it's just not a good summer to be away a lot.
0: Yeah.
21: But yeah, a little trip to Michigan. How about you?
0: Yeah. We're looking at Canada. I'm just nervous about leaving the country and being able to come back because of my big mouth.
21: Correct. Right. Or wanting to come back.
0: There's that. I've been to the western part of Canada, all as far north as Flin Flon, and been to Moose Jaw, Regina, Calgary. I've never been to Montreal, Toronto, or Quebec.
21: Nice. Nice. Do you speak French?
0: No, not. I tried speaking Spanish in Paris, and they did not appreciate that. I was trying to prove I didn't speak only English. Was only
21: that's just a dumb American. I know one of the romance languages.
0: Exactly. I'm trying. So that's our only plan. Michigan really does live up to its commercials. I will say that.
21: Okay, Michigan sunsets are about the most beautiful I've ever seen.
0: I agree. It's gorgeous. Yeah. Absolutely gorgeous. Yeah. Well, I have to say, speaking of gorgeous, I am one of those, I don't know what group you put me in. So that pub I was telling you about, I took my husband to, one of my friends calls it old man bar, because it's always a bunch of old guys sitting in there. And, you know, they'll rant and rave about things. And one of the things they were ranting about recently was,

0: I'm not sure what's happening. It sticks out because there's not a lot of tall buildings around it. But now that it's completed, and the building itself, I think it's stunning. I love the stained glass. I love the quote, etched, you know, not etched on the side, but, you know, made out of the iron letters and along the two sides. The grounds, though, Patty, are so beautiful, and they stretch real far south. Like, you know, it's not just that building. It's that building and then another building and another building and another building, and it's parks and it's public art, and it's lovely. And I did have the chance to go last week with some University of Chicago colleagues for a talk that one of my colleagues was giving there. And we only went to the library part. You know, it's the first presidential center that has a public library branch within it. I didn't realize that before, but you know, you can go use that anytime you want. You can check out books. You can get on the internet if you don't have internet at home. You can study. You can do any of the things that you can do at a Chicago public library there. And even going in there gets you access to a whole bunch of the art, like this giant Nick Cave, you know, kind of found art sculpture, and the portrait of the two of them, of Michelle and Barack, that, you know, was all over the news, like, for the opening, and the Hope and Change lobby, and just, like, some really, really cool stuff. This sculpture of paying tribute to Harriet Tubman. So really, really beautiful artwork. And the building itself, when you're inside, it has, I don't know, it just has a feel and a vibe to it that's very warm and welcoming, and not at all lined up, I don't think, with the criticism of the outer, you know, the outer building that some people aren't liking. But I actually really like the outer building now that it's complete. I was kind of with the skeptics at the beginning, but now, you know, and I've driven by it, you know, on my way to and from work, you know, almost every day for years now. I think the finished product is gorgeous.
1: I agree. You're right. Minecraft is exactly the imagery of what it, you know, it also kind of had like this almost like a casket looking structure to it,
0: yeah,
1: a little bit, the angles on it. And then when I saw the stained glass windows the first time, I was like, oh my God, it's gorgeous. And then the lettering, and the intention of it is incredible. And you spoke to a nostalgia expert for your last week's column about the Obama Center. Talk to us a little bit about why this is hitting different right now. I mean, a lot of us know who are experiencing things, in a human way, an empathetic way, understand why this is hitting different. But talk to us a little about that.
0: Yeah, no, thanks for asking about that. I was watching the dedication ceremony on the 18th, you know, the day before the opening on Juneteenth. And I loved both Michelle Obama's remarks and Barack Obama's remarks. And he said something in his speech that he touched on the night before at sort of a closed event that I saw on Instagram reel of. But essentially he said, I don't want you to walk through the center and feel nostalgic. I'm not a fan of nostalgia. I think nostalgia lets us off the hook. I don't want you to walk through here and think like, oh, the good old days, you know, remember what we used to be. I want you to think about like what we can still be, right? And what we can become in the future. And nostalgia lets us off the hook to do any of those things. And I thought that was really fascinating because, number one, I totally agree that, you know, if you're going to build a center like this and welcome the public into it and have that level of a dedication ceremony, right, where you've got everybody from Stevie Wonder to Bruce Springsteen to, you know, Angela Merkel's in the audience, like that was a global event that day, right? So what's the point of that if you're just going to all sit around and go, like, remember when America was, you know, kind and served a, you know, purpose that was helpful in the world? But I also at the same time felt like I'm not sure that nostalgia isn't ever a little bit useful and inspiring. And so it's funny, I was just sitting there watching the dedication ceremony, and I Googled like nostalgia expert to see if there was anyone I could interview about it. And this professor from Le Moyne University in upstate New York popped up, and I emailed her and she was like, I'll hop on the phone. So I had this super fascinating, like more than an hour conversation with her to talk about nostalgia. And basically she said, you know, he's right. You know, nostalgia can be limiting if you don't take it one step farther and say like, okay, the past was wonderful. My childhood, let's say, was wonderful, or that presidential era was wonderful, or that, you know, whatever was wonderful. But who made it wonderful? The people, right? And if the people made it wonderful once, the people can make it wonderful again. And that's us. That's on us to do. That's our calling, to go into a place like that, or to look back at the version of our

0: communities or our country or, you know, whatever, our workplaces, our families, and find the version that we felt like was the healthiest and the most equitable and the most sustainable and all those things. And then not feel longing for it as much as like inspired by it and empowered that we did that once and surely we can do it again. So I loved that take because it is sort of a call to action, right?
1: Yeah, I agree completely. I've been trying to, think about that as far as it should inform us, but not be what we are so deeply anchored to, what we used to be. And that's a great way to put it, too.
0: Yeah, it's like it is what we used to be. And it also is like, if we were that once, then we can be that again.
1: I think we can be better. I think there's so much we need to be better. You know what I'm saying? Like, I feel like right? I think whether it's healthcare or and the hard part, I think, for us in this space is learning how many people were waiting for the excuse to be so hateful. I think that's what's been really hard to reconcile. Right?
0: I agree.
1: Right?
0: I agree.
1: There used to be shame in being racist and homophobic and misogynistic, at least somewhat. I think, we knew it was there, but to this level is grotesque.
0: It wasn't a brand, right?
1: Yes. So,
0: yeah. Now it's almost like you can be like a hate influencer. Like, I mean, what is Megyn Kelly doing, right? There's no shame in it. There's no, it's not veiled. It's not sort of anonymous. It's just like, I have a podcast and a platform, so I'm going to say these hateful things and there will be an audience for them. And I agree with you. Like, that's the scariest part, because where do those viewpoints go when we do inevitably, hopefully, move past this presidency? Folks who believe the rhetoric of the Megyn Kellys, they're still among us. So yeah. How are we sort of moving forward together?
1: Yeah, it's daunting.
0: Yeah, it is.
1: Well, and you have to have intestinal fortitude. Some of the people that we elect have to be driven to make the right, to not be so heavily influenced by the corporations, by being, the money I'm going to get if I don't get reelected. They have to get money out of, I think ultimately they have to get money out of politics. And I think that would, there has to be a sense of urgency for that.
0: That'd be a good start.
1: Yeah, exactly. We're hanging out with Heidi Stevens. You have time for another segment?
0: I do.
1: Excellent. Yeah. Heidi Stevens, nationally syndicated columnist and director of external affairs at the TMW Center for Early Learning and Public Health, a transitional research institute at the University of Chicago. You can learn more by visiting tmwcenter.uchicago.edu and learn more about the work that they do there. 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
1: Are you kidding me? That was it? Do we not have any commercials? But I have to hit that the station ID. That was interesting. I don't think I've ever seen that. Hi, Heidi. Welcome back to the show.
0: Oh, hi. Good thing I didn't go try to hydrate.
1: I know. I was just thinking the same thing. I like sometimes I go take a, you know, take a break. I stretch my legs. We're right back at it. Do you know, have you ever been to Judy Maxwell's House Goods? I don't know what it's called, but it's like a gift store. Joan Cusack's little gift store in Old Town.
0: No. I didn't know Joan Cusack had a gift store.
1: Heidi. Oh my God. I'm so sorry. What? I never told you about this because I don't know if she'll be, I don't know if she's, so you could watch, it's on Wells. I believe it's called Judy Maxwell's. Yeah, Joan Cusack owns a really cute little shop in Old Town. And I went there when Griffin was going to high school. I stopped in there and she was there just restocking the shelves. Heidi, just tell I can't believe you. I'm sorry. I never told you this.
0: I'm going to go in and hope she's there so I can tell her how much I love Toy Story 5.
1: That's why I brought it up. I heard that this is it's all her movie, basically, isn't it? It's Jessie's.
0: 100%.
1: It's Jessie's story.
0: Jessie is the star for sure. Have you seen it?
1: I have not. So tell us. Tell us. I haven't seen.
0: Yeah,
1: I haven't seen the four.
0: See
1: yeah, I haven't
0: it's
1: seen the.
0: So sweet. I don't even think I saw four. I'll be honest. I'm not like a, you know, oh my God, the new Toy Story is out. I just like we were looking for something to do on Father's Day. And we went and loved it, but. It doesn't do the thing that sometimes those sequels do where like they have to make a villain and it gets really complicated and there's like a whole bunch of mean spirited crap. And it didn't do any of that. It was just really kind and sweet and had this beautiful message about like basically how much we all just want to matter, I think, which was lovely. And, you know, I mentioned earlier when you and I were talking about my colleague at UChicago has a book coming out next month in 2 weeks. And her book is called Human Raised, Nurturing Connection, Curiosity, and Lifelong Learning in the Age of AI. Mm. So it's about AI intersecting with early childhood specifically and what that could do to our attachment systems and our ability to relate on a human level and all sorts of stuff. So super, super interesting timing for me to be like so heavily immersed in that book and then watch that movie and just sort of like watch what's happened to childhood. Certainly that's, you know, the crux of the movie, but also just human connections and our ability to like, you know, put our darn devices down and talk to one another and relate to one another and learn from one another, even if we can't relate to one another and all that stuff that just like doesn't happen when we're, you know, on apps.
1: Yeah.
0: Right. So I loved the like sort of anti-tech message at the center of it, but sort of like cautionary approach to tech at the center of it. But more than that, I loved the idea that like, you know, we're really all here to feel like we made a difference and mattered to someone. That's kind of Jessie's role in the movie, who's, you know, voiced by Joan Cusack. I love knowing that about her little connection to Old Town. I didn't know that, but yeah, anybody who hasn't seen it, I would say go see it. It's lovely. And I didn't go with children. You know, it doesn't have to be a kid's movie.
1: I was gutted. I think I saw it a few years ago where people do these stage photos with their graduate, you know, graduating from college, and they line up the Toy Story toys. And then, so the kid in their robe sort of walking away with the toys, all sort of saying goodbye.
0: No.
1: And I'm sorry, I just got choked up because I saw one of those. My son just graduated from college and, you know, Woody, he would go to bed every night. There's a snake in my boot, you know, and, to infinity. And both my boys, loved Toy Story and still do. So it's funny because I saw the first one before I had kids and, you know, so it was just sort of this charming, you know, you sort of think of your own, like, it's so funny. We're talking about nostalgia and how we need to look forward. And, you know, I've heard from other parents that they've watched this Toy Story 5 with their kids and be like, that's you. See, you need to get off your tablet kind of thing. And the kids just kind of rolling their eyes. Do you think it will cut through for kids or is it more for us to go, yeah, we need to interact more, or is it a little bit of both?
0: I think they do a really nice job of not kind of poking fun at kids or shaming kids. Like, especially, you know, that's what sometimes bugs me about kids movies is I feel like they're, you know, they're written for kids, but they're assuming some grown up brought the kid to the movie or sitting on the couch watching the movie with the kid. And they sort of do these like wink, wink inside jokes that are like kind of at the kid's expense. And it makes me uncomfortable. And it doesn't do any of that. So I really think that like, a kid watching it, and my colleague Liz brought her kids to watch it and had a real great discussion with her little son, Jack, who's seven afterwards, and this bears that out. I think that kids watching it would feel like, I do kind of have more fun with my friends when we're talking and making stuff up and building forts and knocking Legos down and digging in dirt and stuff than I do when we're playing like a game on a screen and they beat me and then they make fun of me. Like that actually isn't as fun now that I watch the two side by side compared to each other. You know, like it doesn't shame them into like, what are you thinking spending all your time on these screens? It sort of holds the two different childhoods up next to one another and does a pretty good job of saying like, I think you're happier when you're like giggling and being goofy with kids your age than you are when you're like, you wake up and you grab the device off the charger the second your eyes open. And you know, like we all fall victim to that a little bit, but I don't know that it's serving us.
1: Right.
0: And the movie does a nice job, I think, of even helping kids see, like, is that really the most fun way to spend your day? I'm not sure it is. And, like, it definitely isn't.
1: Yeah, I've noticed more kids, like, around the ages of, like, 11, 12, 13, riding around groups on their bikes. And I don't know why it makes me so freaking happy.
0: Totally. Yes. Yeah, just get out in the world and, like, be surprised by something, right? And, like, you know, find something you don't know the answer to and then try to track down the answer to it or go on an adventure. Like, all that stuff that, you know, shouldn't have to be sort of scripted for kids. It should just be childhood. But when there's so many things competing for their time and attention now, you know, I think it's worth, like, pushing them in the opposite direction of a phone and a tablet whenever you can.
1: Well, I will definitely check out. I haven't been in the movie. I feel like I've been in the movie theater like once or twice since the pandemic because it's just the way things have worked out. But
0: okay, I also loved the Michael Jackson movie.
1: Oh, really? Oh, interesting.
0: Yeah, super fun.
1: Okay.
0: Yeah. I mean, it was like barely nonfiction. It was very, very sanitized.
1: Yes.
0: And like there aren't even like Janet Jackson. It doesn't even exist. You know, like there's all sorts of, you know, stuff left out, including some pretty traumatic stuff. But
1: sure. But
0: from a like, wow, that actor, which I think was Michael Jackson's nephew, was extremely talented. And it's, you know, kind of a throwback to that era and that music. And what a big deal he was in his heyday. Entertaining.
1: Oh my, I'll definitely check out Toy Story 5. I don't know. I may check out Michael. I'll see. Are you watching any of the World Cup?
0: My kids have it on. So I sort of see it in the background, but I got to admit, I'm not a huge soccer aficionado. I just don't know it.
1: I have no idea. I am fascinated with all the social media, from the Scottish, tartan army to the Mexicans and the South Koreans becoming buds. Are you not following any of these incredible international stories coming out of people coming to the United States, like Brits being dazzled by Waffle House? And, it's a whole thing.
0: And Bucky's.
1: Oh my God.
0: How do you not be dazzled by Bucky's? But no, that's the best part. And that's the, like, going back to our original conversation, like that's the stuff that gives you hope. Like we are capable of that. Right. And not only capable of it, I actually think it's kind of our default. Like I actually do think it's our default. I think we generally are wired to and prefer to all kind of get along and learn about each other and live in harmony, not to sound like a hippie, but honestly, like I kind of think that's how humans are wired. Until you know, go sideways with some of this crazy, you know, other stuff we're dealing with right now. But like, yeah, no, the World Cup's a perfect example of that. And like you said, like it's the stories out of it, that remind you of that.
1: Yeah, that's I love it. I'm so glad that we got to catch up. I wish you and your daughter the very best in training for the marathon. Look forward to catching up to see how you're doing. Has she run a marathon before?
0: Nope, first one.
1: How's it going?
0: It's going pretty well. You know,
1: good.
0: there's some mild whining, but also it's real hot.
1: Yeah, I told you before that I hate to run. I doubt, you know how they have these apps like Couch to 5K, and I need Couch to Fridge first. But I download an app that's a 5K zombie training. Like you're running away from zombies. You're like training to like, and so it's great. So I just start. It's a 10 minute walk, and then it's a minute of walking, 15 seconds of running in the first three workouts. And I'm like this second, and that's what people like me need are sort of consumable,
0: awesome.
1: Like just to get started again. So I'm working on it. I'm working on it, Heidi.
0: I love it.
1: I'm
0: gonna try. Congratulations on your son graduating.
1: Thank
0: That's
1: you.
0: Huge.
1: Thank you. It was very exciting. Thank you. Well, we'll talk to you again very soon, hopefully in the next few weeks. Heidi Stevens, of course, nationally syndicated columnist. You can catch her work at chicagotribune.com, right? That's the best place for folks to get your columns.
0: Yeah, definitely.
1: Excellent. Always so great. Take care of yourself. Stay hydrated. And maybe start running at 5:30.
0: Yeah. Probably do that tomorrow.
1: Thanks, Heidi.
0: Thanks, Betty.
1: Take care. Cheers.
0: Bye.
1: Let's take a break here. We'll continue our conversation when we get back. If you're on hold, I will get your calls when we come back. Thank you for your patience. More in a moment on WCPT 820 Heartland Signal and KKNW 1150 in Seattle and, of course, heartlandsignal.com.
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8: And good Wednesday to you. Benny Mathers here for a look at your Alternative Talk AM 1150 traffic update for Around the Sound. Well, over on I-90 westbound near the off-ramp to Island Crest Way and milepost 7, recent crash partially blocking the ramp. Also on Highway 99 northbound, southbound at the First Avenue South Bridge, all the lanes have been closed again for boat traffic, but don't worry, they'll reopen very shortly. But if you're heading up to Lumen Field for the World Cup match, bring your patience along with you, maybe find a detour. It's going to slow you down a little bit. Game time for that match is at 1 p.m. So expect traffic delays in and around downtown Seattle now through this afternoon. And stay tuned coming up next. After the news and weather, it's hour number 2 of Driving Home with Patty Vasquez.
9: NBC News Radio, I'm Chris Caraccio. A couple known for climbing skyscrapers made their way up to the spire of the Empire State Building today, where it appears they got engaged. Jennifer Polsoni reports.
10: The man and woman dressed all in black, wearing masks on their faces, had made their way to the top of the Empire State Building spire with a flag flying. The woman appears to be Angela Nicolau, who has 1.1 million followers on Instagram and was the subject of the 2024 Netflix film Skywalker's A Love Story. She posted an Instagram story a video from the spire of the New York City landmark. With its spire, the Empire State Building stands at more than 1,400 feet high, which is more than 4.5 football fields.
9: A heat wave is bearing down on the eastern part of the U.S. as the 4th of July weekend approaches. The most extreme temperatures are in the Great Lakes region today, with parts of Wisconsin, Ohio, Michigan, and Illinois all expected to be impacted. Elsewhere, temperatures in Washington and New York could also rise near the 100 mark. The Supreme Court's ruling rejecting President Trump's effort to limit birthright citizenship isn't sitting well with him. NBC's Laura Jarrett has more.
11: Chief Justice John Roberts writing for the majority that the framers of the Constitution extended the promise of the 14th Amendment to every freeborn person in this land, adding, "We keep that promise." Still, the president now calling on Congress to act.
9: In a post on Truth Social, Trump said the Supreme Court upheld birthright citizenship, which is too bad for our country, but we can easily make it up in Congress through legislation. He added that lawmakers should start the process today to end birthright citizenship, calling it expensive and unfair to our country. A Democratic socialist is a winner in a Democratic primary in Colorado. Milat Quiros unseated 15-term Democratic Representative Diana DeGette for a House seat. It's the third time a Democratic socialist has scored an upset in a competitive House primary this cycle. I'm Chris Caraccio, NBC News Radio. President Trump made at least $635 million from cryptocurrency deals in his second term. In a nearly 1,000-page financial disclosure yesterday, Trump revealed he made the money from a licensing deal that put his name on crypto coins, giving him more than $1 billion in total crypto holdings. The president has pushed for loosening regulations on cryptocurrency. He also bought and sold stock in GEO Group, a private prison company, and a huge contractor with Immigration and Customs Enforcement. Trump differs from past presidents in that he didn't divest his assets or place them in a blind trust before serving.
12: It's fun to stay at the YMCA. It's fun to stay at the YMCA.
9: The lead singer of the Village People has passed away. Victor Willis co-founded the disco group in 1977. They were famous for their masculine costumes and had a string of hits, including Macho Man, In the Navy, and their biggest hit, YMCA. In 2020, the Library of Congress entered the song into National Recording Registry as historically significant. Today, the band confirmed that Victor Willis, who co-wrote the song and sang lead on it, had passed away Monday after a short but aggressive illness. The statement did not offer details. Victor Willis was 74 years old. Summer nights at Disneyland just got a bit cheaper, but there are multiple restrictions. Mark Mayfield with details.
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9: Team USA will try to become the next country to advance to the round of 16 in the World Cup. The Stars and Stripes square off against Bosnia from Santa Clara tonight. I'm Chris Caraggio, NBC News Radio.
8: And let's go ahead and take a look now to our Alternative Talk weather outlook for Wednesday and for your 1st of July. Mainly dry, some sun breaks at times, high temperatures around 64, 65 degrees. For tonight, partly cloudy skies, a few more clouds rolling back in, low temperatures dropping down to about 52. For Thursday, we'll see mostly cloudy skies with a slight chance of rain showers, mainly in the evening, a sun break here and there. High temperatures a little warm, around 67. Low temperatures for Thursday to about 54. For Friday, morning clouds, afternoon sunshine. High temperatures around 73.
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0: driving it home with Patty Vasquez.
1: You know, I just remembered that tomorrow, Lady B, the writer, performer, the singer-songwriter, Steve Goody's going to be in studio tomorrow. So very excited about that. So he'll be here, and so will Lieutenant Governor Christian Mitchell will be here tomorrow as well. So we'll be, Ken Mejia Beal will be guest co-hosting. So that will be a very fun show. Yay! Coming up in this hour, we have Kate Lincoln Goldfinch. She's an immigration attorney and CEO of Lincoln Goldfinch Law in Austin, Texas. So we'll talk to her about what's happened with this Supreme Court decision. I know we've got some phone calls lined up to talk about that. If you want to join our calls, 773-763-9278. That's 773-763-9278. And come up at 6:30, you have Jen Golbeck, professor, psychologist, and expert in the far right and online extremism. She has been spending every single day at Trump's Great American State Fair. She's been covering it. She also spent a week with a weekend with the Proud Boys. I don't think anybody has to do that, but she did that, and we'll talk about it. So again, 773-763-9278. Before we get rolling, I want to make sure we say hello to our sponsors and express our gratitude for their continued support. Again, I want to thank our sponsors who really came in so beautifully and joined us at the Pride Parade on Sunday. Of course, the 55th annual Pride Parade, free to be proud. I wrote a little piece about it. If you're interested, you can go to Substack for Minocqua Brewing Company's publishing site, the Minocqua Brewing Company Times. I also have my own Substack page. I just posted something there about the Supreme Court decisions today. And I do want to thank Minocqua Brewing Company, will be joining us again tomorrow. 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Of course, they are at the Jefferson Park Sunday Market, which is why we miss them at the Pride Parade, because they were working and making sure everybody had their caffeine and their coffee beans freshly roasted. They will be at the Jefferson Park Sunday Markets throughout the season, the second and fourth Sundays with us. So thank you so much to Jackie and Patty for your sponsorship of the Driving It Home with Patty Vasquez show. I also want to thank our friends at Social Change. Thank you, Todd Belcourt, and all your amazing volunteers and the people who do the great work of making sure that people have what they need when it comes to housing, food, healthcare, making sure that those who have been incarcerated have a path forward when they are trying to establish their lives again after incarceration. And they are doing that work across the country. We also want to thank our friends at Berman Auto Group, with Berman Kia and Berman Subaru. I saw Lady B. That telluride was pretty. That big truck, man, that was nice. So thank you so much to Berman. The folks that joined us to hand out all that great swag, they had the cutest sunglasses and backpacks. It was really cool to join them on the walk. Our friends at Illinois Veterans for Change, Replica Chicago, our friends at the American Foundation for Suicide Prevention, really a great day to join everybody for the Pride Parade. And of course, Chicago Community Acupuncture. Thank you to Dr. Jason Bissell for your continued support. Today was an interesting day in the Supreme Court's decisions. I know Paul has been waiting to talk about the Supreme Court for over, I believe, 45 minutes. Paul, you want to talk about one of the stories that isn't getting as much coverage. What's on your mind, my friend?
2: Right, about the case about transgender athletes.
1: Yes.
2: And not so much about the athletics, but this. This is what bugs me, because I've been trying to think about the fundamentals of why this is unjust. It comes down to this. Okay, when a baby is born, why is or is a doctor's observation of the genitalia of this newborn sufficient qualification for that doctor to legally assign a gender to this person and file it with the state?
1: Yep.
2: I mean, this is, or is this just really a medical opinion? did the doctors, two things. First of all, is there anything else that we allow the state to assign to us that's for life?
1: Right.
2: This is the doctor's medical opinion. And here's the other thing. I keep hearing these phrases like biological male and biological female. And I think because I have a biology degree, I think, well, that's not how biologists think of it. We think of things like phenotype, which is what does it look like, and genotype, which is what are the genetics. So when they say biological male, they seem to be, they start talking about the chromosomes. But that's not how the doctor assesses your gender when she looked and you were born and go, oh, that's like a little boy. They don't take a blood test and run a chromosomal screening on you.
1: Right.
2: So that's the fraud to begin with. And then we're assigned this gender that we're stuck, the states can stick us with this for life. To me, isn't that a violation of the family's right to privacy? What does this have to do?
1: Because
2: there's no other time in your life after that the government can legitimately ask you, what is your gender and your race, right?
1: Yeah. Yeah.
2: You can voluntarily offer. They can ask you, and you can volunteer it. But they're assigning this to you? This is crazy. And the same is with race. And so I don't understand why a birth certificate, what compelling interest does the state have in knowing what my gender is and my race? I mean, just my name, my parents, and our address. And that's all they need, because they want to sort people out. And that's a violation of the Constitution, to sort people out based on, and this is what the justices essentially were saying, Sotomayor and Kagan and Ketanji Jackson, that's what they were saying, but the rest of them don't, is they think that it's okay for states to sort us out. And you take things like race. Why do they need to know that? One of the examples there is, I have a friend, her name is Mary, she lives in California. She is Caucasian. Her parents are Caucasian. But she has, on her dad's side, Lebanese heritage, and on her mom's side, Sicilian. And when she goes in the summertime, if she wants to, she doesn't, tries not to, but if she goes out in the sun for not very long, she gets ebony black, like unbelievable. I mean, it looks, and she can get like that really fast. Out in the sun, play out in the pool by evening, you're like, wow, look how dark you've got. And if she does it, all the time, she will get really dark. So people look at, when she went to Greece about 15 years ago, outside all the time, and he said people were staring at her like, what kind of black person is that, right? She doesn't, and she looks exotic, and it's like, so, but this is an assumption people are making. She's white, and she considers herself white, but why does any of this matter? So if you want to play, and here's the other thing, they're in terms of the sports, how come they're only upset about transgender males playing in girls' sports when...
1: I agree. I've always thought about this. Yes, go ahead. Yeah.
2: 35 years, at least, since girls have been playing in boys' sports. I think that girl...
1: Hello?
2: Might have been Illinois or Michigan, with that pitcher. She was a pitcher. That's back in the 80s. And it's like, but they don't bother with that. But if a boy... This is so messed up. It is just...
1: Why do you think no lawyer has been able to successfully argue what you were saying as far as in order to, somebody has messaged that demographics are real, and I'm not sure if that's related to what you were saying as far as needing to know how many men and women, but I think back to what you said, that what you were assigned at birth is what we always talk about with what your driver's license has to say, has to reflect what your birth certificate, but you're right, you're assigned that. Why is that legally allowed to be what defines you? Right, is what you were assigned visually. But why has no lawyer ever been able to successfully challenge that?
2: I don't think they haven't thought of it. I think it's just this thing that's been, it's an anachronistic thing that we have done, is we assign you, you get your assignment, no one's complained in the past, but that doesn't make it a right. You know, that doesn't mean it was okay. I mean, there's obviously been essentially transgender people. They didn't just start happening. However they had to cope before, things have changed.
3: See, and here's the thing.
2: I don't understand.
3: But here's the thing, too, is that, like, and so, I mean, I thought about this, and we've talked about this years ago, and I remember thinking about this over a decade ago when it came to Roe v. Wade and the 13th Amendment, which abolished slavery and involuntary servitude, yep. right? Which is that carrying yep. a pregnancy forces a woman to perform involuntary bodily labor against our will if someone says that you must carry this pregnancy to term. And so those are two, like, your argument and this, I just have never understood why these have never been successfully argued.
2: I wrote an article about it. I'll send it to you. I wrote an article about that about 5 or 6 years ago. That it's forced servitude to a fetus.
3: Yeah, I mean,
2: who has been given more rights? Even though if they say fetal personhood, it's a person. Okay, then how come the First Amendment or Article 1, Section 2 requires that we count them? How come we're not counting them? And then if we're not counting them, why does the fetus have more rights than the mother who's carrying the fetus?
3: Right. Yeah.
2: Because you're right. If you're in both biologic and economic servitude, and believe me, the state will hold you to that if you have this child and you don't take care of that child for at least 18 years, they'll be there to take your child away, which is kind of weird.
3: Yeah.
2: But it's like exactly. I just think that lawyers haven't thought of this stuff, and they just it's just something that nobody wanted to pursue. And I just look at the Constitution and think, there's got to be a way here. There's no reason that the state, what is the compelling interest of the state knowing how many men and women there are for what reason? So they can figure out what? It's like, and the other thing is, even if there is a reason, a rational basis, what about my particular individual rights?
3: Right.
2: In other words, that doesn't mean just because the state wants to have a reason doesn't mean that my fundamental constitutional rights should be abridged, right?
3: Exactly. I've got to run to the break. I've got to guess on.
2: That's exactly what.
3: I agree.
2: That's exactly what the gun people say.
3: Yep.
2: About guns, is that I don't care if the state wants to make it safer. I have a Second Amendment right to have as many guns as they want.
3: Yep. Exactly. Thank you so much for calling, Paul. I got to run to the break and bring our guests on in just a moment. We're going to welcome our friend on the line, Kate Lincoln Goldfinch, on WCPT 820 Heartland Signal at KW 1150. Thank you everybody for being here.
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3: Thank you so much for joining us. We continue our drive home. And as many of you know, as we've been discussing, big news broke today. And our next guest is exactly who you want explaining it. The Supreme Court just upheld birthright citizenship, killing Trump's executive order to strip from kids born here to undocumented parents. Kate Lincoln Goldfinch. Finch is an immigration attorney and CEO of Lincoln Goldfinch Law in Austin, Texas, ground zero for some of the most aggressive enforcement tactics in the country. She's watching this fight from the front lines in the courtroom and in her clients' kitchens. Kate, thank you so much and welcome to the show. How are you doing? Are you staying hydrated?
9: Yeah, I got my water right here. It's been a long but happy day for once.
3: Yes. Well, look, I'm the daughter of a Mexican immigrant. My mother came to the United States in 1968. And the whole idea, tell folks, because I feel like we hear it in the background, tell folks the whole concept behind birthright citizenship.
9: Yeah, I mean, we've had birthright citizenship since the 1800s. I mean, this was to correct the idea that children born of slaves were not U.S. citizens, the Dred Scott decision. So birthright citizenship was written into the 14th Amendment of the Constitution, and it says anyone born in this country and subject to the jurisdiction thereof is a U.S. citizen. And there has been some Supreme Court review of that. There was a decision in the late 1800s about a man born in the U.S. to Chinese parents. His name was Wong Kim Ark, and the Supreme Court reviewed the 14th Amendment in that case, and they said, you know what, this would create quite a mess for people of, you know, parents of other nations if we were to do away with this. So let's keep it like it is, and we'll interpret the 14th Amendment the way that it is written, and Congress passed laws, and so there's just been centuries of build on this fundamental principle in this nation that when you are born here, you are a full-fledged citizen with all of the rights that come along with that, like voting. And of course, Trump doesn't respect a lot of history and constitutional rights. And on the first day of his second term in office, he issued an executive order doing away with the idea of birthright citizenship and just actually trying to change the Constitution with a memo. It's been a bit of a nail biter all this time. I mean, when the executive order first came out, it was almost a joke. You know, it's like, surely this can't be. But then the Supreme Court granted cert on this case and heard oral arguments. And just the fact that we even found ourselves in the place of wondering how the Supreme Court was going to decide on this and that it wasn't a 9-0 decision is concerning. But at the end of the day, our democracy, our constitution is intact on this issue for one more day at least.
1: Yeah, no kidding. And you're right. The there are three justices that, I mean, so tell us what this actually changes for families right now versus what was already settled law.
9: So nothing has changed. So Immediately the executive order was blocked. And so it never went into effect. So essentially all along, children, babies who are born here have been issued birth certificates and they're able to get passports as they want. And there hasn't been a lot of, you know, shenanigans around that. And so this will just continue and it will settle the question almost once and for all. I mean, there is no appeal of a Supreme Court decision. So this is done. The court case on this question is done. And so it would require a constitutional amendment. I mean, five of the justices said that this order violated the 14th Amendment of the Constitution. Kavanaugh concurred, and he said, I don't actually think this violates the Constitution, but I think it violates congressional statute. And so he almost wrote a roadmap to Congress about how they could update the statute. And so is that in the cards? Is that on the table? I don't know. I mean, maybe, but you know, there are still five justices who said this violates the Constitution. And so I also Congress would have to agree, right, if they were to pass a law about this, which wouldn't happen. So to me, it feels very settled. And of course, as we all know, there's plenty of other things we need to be dealing with and worrying about right now. But I'm not going to be spending time worrying about birthright citizenship going away anymore.
1: And that's, as you mentioned, you have a lot to focus on. So is this right? Nearly 30% of immigration arrests go through local police deputizes ICE in Texas?
9: I had not heard that figure. I can tell you that in my practice, and I do a lot of these cases, I've had hundreds of these cases over the last several months. I would say it's closer to 60 to 70% of the people that we represent who are detained were picked up at traffic stops by state troopers or some local or county sheriffs. So very, very many of them. And this is something that I keep, you know, I've been shouting from the rooftops because when we saw the raids happen in Chicago and the helicopter on top of the apartment building and what happened in Minneapolis, I mean, that was so loud and splashy. And that was the Greg Bovino, Christy Noem era of enforcement, and they've learned their lessons. I mean, one thing about Stephen Miller is he's evil, but he's smart. And now they've gone kind of underground, almost invisible in the enforcement, but they're detaining more people, separating more people from their kids. And the way that they're doing it is they're pulling people over in these pretextual traffic stops, We see, you know, tinted windows, seatbelt violations, like license plate askew, and people get pulled over. And I can tell you about three cases that I know about in Texas, people that I've actually talked to whose children were left behind with the car or in the car. So they're pulling people over, taking them out of their cars, and in some cases, leaving the children behind. I mean, it is abhorrent.
1: Oh, my God.
9: What is happening, but it's silent because, you know, you don't see some big raid with some flash grenade and, you know, smoke and protests and all of this, but it's happening on such a large scale. And we all need to absolutely be as outraged now as we were about Alex Pretty.
1: Absolutely. And I know that, like, there were a lot of business owners in Texas, whether it was agriculture or construction, saying that it's hurting their businesses. And people who had voted for this were all of a sudden like, oh, I can't keep my business going. Are you seeing a lot of that as well? Because people are afraid to go to work. If
9: 100%.
1: Yeah.
9: Yeah, I mean, this is impacting all sectors. And you look at the TPS cancellation for Haitians. Most of these 350,000 Haitians are working in healthcare, care for the elderly, home healthcare, the construction industry, enforcement is down. I talk to people every single day who have had employees picked up, many of them in legal status, who are painters, you know, worked in fencing, worked in construction, people who can't get their visas to come here. DACA renewals are delayed such that dreamers are not able to maintain their jobs. And these are all, of course, people who are entrenched and rooted in this country and in our economy. And this is what's so different about Trump 2.0 is this interior enforcement where they really are going after people in legal immigration and in legal immigration is what I'm saying. And people who have been here for years and years and years and they've jobs and houses and children and established lives here. And we're not just talking about disruption at the border anymore. And it is really impacting our economy and almost probably most people know someone who's been impacted at this point. And my fervent hope is that we will have free and fair elections in November and that all of this will matter to us enough to get out and vote because it's really critical. I just can't stomach the thought of it going in the same trajectory at the same pace that it has been over the last year and a half through the end of this term.
1: Same.
9: Without Congress stepping in.
1: Yeah, I agree. For someone in our audience who has a family member or perhaps themselves who is undocumented, what's the most single most useful thing they should know right now?
9: Okay, the number one thing I want people to know right now is about expedited removal. And I say this word and people stop paying attention. My videos on expedited removal flop. But what I want people to know is that the D.C. appellate court, the circuit court over the D.C. federal court, just overturned a ruling from the lower federal court allowing what's called expanded expedited removal. What does that mean? That means that now DHS can deport anybody without a hearing, without due process, as long as that person can't prove that they've been here for longer than 2 years. And proving it is undefined. How much time you have to prove it is undefined. And so that means every single person who is undocumented or in some process to become documented, who's been here longer than 2 years today, needs to collect all the evidence of your physical presence in this country, have it saved somewhere safe, and take pictures of every document so you have it on your phone and at the ready. Should you get picked up, because that's the only way you're going to be able to stop a fast-track deportation. And this is brand new. This is as of, I think, maybe last Thursday. And so we haven't seen it go into action yet, but you're going to start to see people pulled over, picked up, and gone from this country within hours.
1: Wow.
9: If they don't have this evidence
1: and,
9: on them.
1: And I don't know if you, I'm guessing you've seen the story about how people who were sent to Venezuela, over 100 of them are now missing in the rubble of a hotel that collapsed in the earthquake. So I want to say this. I want to say this to you. Thank you so much for the work that you do. Thank you for working so hard for people who have last names like mine and look like my mother. So many others. So thank you so much. I hope you're taking care of yourself. I tell people to make sure you're staying hydrated. But I would really appreciate having the opportunity to talk to you again. But thank you so much. I know that this is your career, but it also strikes me of how passionate you are to make sure that people know their rights and you want them to do well and not be in this situation. So thank you.
9: Thank you for having me on. I appreciate it.
3: Absolutely. We'll talk to you again. Have a good night. Again, our guest was Kate Lincoln Goldfinch. She's the CEO of Lincoln Goldfinch Law in Austin, Texas. Thank you so much. We'll talk to you again. Be well. Let's take a break here. When we come back, we'll talk to Jen Golbeck, professor, psychologist, and an expert in the far right and online extremism. More in a moment. WCPT, KKNW, Ohio, our friends. I'm KTNF 5950. I did not forget you in Minneapolis, St. Paul. I'm trying to get to see you guys soon, actually. Soon, I want to visit Matt McNeil.
10: NBC News Radio, I'm Chris Caraggio. A couple known for climbing skyscrapers are reportedly now in custody after climbing to the top of the Empire State Building in Manhattan today and getting engaged. The man and woman, dressed all in black, wearing masks on their faces, made their way to the top of the building's spire with a flag flying. WABC says officers climbed up to meet the couple and took them into custody. Before that, as they made their way down, the man looked to get down on one knee and propose. The woman appears to be Angela Nicolau, who has 1.1 million followers on Instagram and was the subject of the 2024 Netflix film Skywalkers, A Love Story. She posted on Instagram a video from the spire of the Empire State Building. A heat wave is bearing down on the eastern part of the U.S. as the 4th of July weekend approaches. The most extreme temperatures today are in the Great Lakes region, with parts of Wisconsin, Ohio, Michigan, and Illinois all expected to be impacted. I'm Chris Caraggio, NBC News Radio.
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12: A colleague of mine went to a meeting of the primetime seniors the other week. There are programs like this all over the country for people in their 60s, 70s, 80s, and beyond to stay active. It's not just something to keep older folks busy. It helps to keep their bodies in shape and their brains sharp. Showing up with a good attitude is a must, and research shows that having the right mindset actually does lead to better physical aging. So if you need some suggestions to boost your positivity, experts we talked to recommended focusing on goals, which can boost your confidence. Practice gratitude, they said. One of the seniors my colleague met told her that just waking up in the morning is, quote, better than the alternative. That's true. Focus on the things you can control. Diet and exercise. And very importantly, surround yourself with positive people, because that can be contagious. I'm Dr. Sanjay Gupta, helping you live a better life.
13: And let's go ahead and take a look now to our Alternative Talk weather outlook for Wednesday and for your 1st of July. Mainly dry, some sun breaks at times, high temperatures around 64, 65 degrees. For tonight, partly cloudy skies, a few more clouds rolling back in, low temperatures dropping down to about 52. For Thursday, we'll see mostly cloudy skies with a slight chance of rain showers, mainly in the evening, a sun break here and there. High temperatures a little warm, around 67. Low temperatures for Thursday to about 54. For Friday, morning clouds, afternoon sunshine. High temperatures around 73.
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3: Thank you so much for joining us. We continue our conversation here on WCPT 820 Heartland Signal, KKNW 1115 Seattle, and KTNF AM 950 Minneapolis, St. Paul, and of course, all of our friends tuning in digitally or perhaps on our podcast. We are so excited to welcome back our next guest to the show. I know that a lot of folks, see some of the images coming out of the State Fair, and you're like, God, that looks horrible. Our next guest has decided to be a part of the crazy. Our last guest has had a hell of a month. Jen Goldbeck is professor, psychologist, and one of the country's leading researchers on far-right extremism and online radicalization. She has recently published a piece in Esquire about an entire weekend she spent embedded with the Proud Boys. Oh my God, And this week, she's been on the National Mall shooting AP photos of Trump's Great American State Fair, which is very weird altogether. Jen, welcome to the show. Are you staying hydrated?
0: Yes, I drank like 32 ounces of water today, and it's finally cooling off.
3: Yeah, it sounds like it's hot. Okay, the Fox News hosts are literally sitting in front of empty fields, going, "Look at how many people are here." I mean, they're not saying it's super crowded, but like, what are we saying? Like in the hundreds, in the tens? What are we at now?
0: The weekend it rained here all weekend in DC, so I think it would have been more crowded. Now we're sort of leading up to the 4th, where you get this big influx of tourists for 4th of July week. There were maybe a couple thousand people there today, from what I can see. But it is a lot of vast emptiness at the Great American State Fair.
3: One of the stories that caught my attention was producers of pickles. I think it's Mount Olive Pickles. They have decided to withdraw their products because there was a Confederate flag at the North Carolina booth. Did you hear about this?
0: Yeah, so it's interesting. If you've seen the pictures, what you see are these big grassy spaces and then these white pavilions on the side. They are vinyl printed to have architecture on it, stapled to scaffolding, and then it's basically tents. And each state has like 20 feet by 20 feet. And you can go in and see. And yeah, North Carolina, somehow a Confederate flag made it into their displays, and there's, reasonably a pretty substantial backlash to that.
3: Yeah, I would think so. And then there's sort of like awkward performances by musicians that I don't know who was curating it. So is there music? Maybe I shouldn't assume that it's all been terrible. Have you had the opportunity to hear some music that you enjoyed?
0: I was supposed to photograph the Vanilla Ice concert, which got canceled because of rain. Eighth grade me would have been very happy. But for people who don't know, he's a big Trump supporter, big MAGA guy now, almost 60. So he did not perform. There have not been any other big names. So there's a mix. There's like military bands and orchestras, like, from the U.S. military. They're very talented. And there was a sort of swing band out there playing right before I came out to join you. But then there are some acts and you wonder who curated them. I will give big kudos. The National Endowment for the Arts and the National Endowment for the Humanities, who Trump has tried to defund, they do have a stage here, and man, they are bringing it. Like, the most talented people and cultural shows there. It's a very little stage kind of on the side, but every time I walk past that, if there's somebody on there, they're fantastic. So okay. National Endowment for the Arts. Serving
3: nice.
0: It up.
3: Yeah, I mean, go figure, right? So, and then there's a, have you ridden the Ferris wheel? I believe it's been repaired.
0: Yes. No? Every day.
3: Oh, you've ridden it every wheel? Day?
0: yes. It's the Ferris wheel is the only ride. So, when I'm talking to people about this, you think about a state fair, even a county fair, maybe even like, I don't know, I used to go to like the Crystal Lake Carnival when I was growing up in Illinois. And like, what does it look like? There's cotton candy, there's like deep fried Oreos, funnel cakes, rides, even like cheesy rides, music, flashing lights. None of that is here. You cannot get cotton candy here. There are no rides except for the Ferris wheel.

0: They really are mostly empty, and you can look at all the pictures that all the wire services, or look at Fox News, like, who's broadcasting live, and you see that there's nobody really out there behind them. The things to do here is that there are the state little booths in the tents, and there's food, and it's I don't know who's catering it, but it sort of feels like one of these corporate caterers has brought in like a few different stands, $22 hamburger kind of thing.
1: Oh my God.
0: And then,
1: okay.
0: Yes. And then the government agencies have booths. So you can go, for example, to the Department of Homeland Security booth and sign up for TSA PreCheck. You absolutely can.
1: Okay. Yay.
0: The Department of Agriculture was giving out oranges off and on. Department of War is there, and you can try on like a flak jacket.
1: Oh, sure.
0: That's it. That's the entirety of the attractions.
1: Oh, it just reminded me that I forgot that they had a car show on the front lawn last year with Tesla. Remember that? Like, it's just so surreal. And I have seen like the line. I've heard people complaining about the prices of food. And you're like, what do you think you were going to get there? And now you mentioned the Department of War having a booth. There's a National Guard presence as significant and thick as we're being led to believe. I think that Governor Whitmer just sent some of her, 120 of her National Guard to or her state's guardsmen to DC for the event. Is it pretty heavily guarded?
0: It's probably stronger than you think. Like, I'm sitting here right now just outside the fairgrounds, and I can see like an armored personnel carrier and probably 8 National Guardsmen. They're patrolling inside. They travel in groups of like 3 to 6. They're on most street corners, all of the metro stops. So it's a very strong military presence, not just like walking around, but like actually on patrol in the city and with inside doing security in the fairgrounds.
1: Well, I mean, if there's more guardsmen than there are patrons of the fair, I mean, somebody's going to buy the $22 hamburger.
0: I hope they're feeding them, because none of them are from here.
1: Right.
0: I haven't seen any local. They're Louisiana and Texas and Wyoming and from all over the place.
1: Yeah, I was wondering. I had just seen that story that Governor Whitmer was sending Michigan guardsmen. I wasn't sure why, if that was something that they were compelled to do. I have no idea how that unfolded. Have you been to the reflecting pool as well lately?
0: Yes, I absolutely have. Right when they, this was last week, so it's right when they started arresting people who would reach in and then like draw smiley faces in the algae on the bottom.
1: I hadn't heard that. Yes. Oh, how cute is that?
0: Yeah, they were giving citations. People were writing little messages in the algae, and then the park police started arresting people for vandalism for doing that. So yes, you could see pieces of it kind of detaching from the bottom of the blue liner and peeling off, and there was a lot of algae. It's now fenced off, so you can't actually walk up to it. There's like a chain link fence around it that they say will be open by the weekend for the 4th of July. We'll see.
1: I believe I saw a video where there was like this sort of voice of God, this like sort of 1980s, step away from the water. This area is being guarded. Like, yeah, basically like you'll
0: be National Guard. National Guard was there as well, guarding the reflecting pool.
1: As I guess one should expect them to. I'm sure they're highly trained for algae control and scooping up, unfortunately, dead ducks, which has been. Yeah, that's.
0: The ducks are really sad.
1: That's very sad. We are talking to Jen Goldbeck. She is a professor, psychologist, and one of the country's leading researchers on far right extremism. She's talking to us from the State Fair of America, the 250th. It looks packed. I mean, I have to tell you, I mean, the volume, the noise that's around you is the cacophony is just sort of deafening. She just published a piece in Esquire about an entire weekend she spent embedded with the Proud Boys. So when we come back, let's talk about that. And maybe water's not strong enough after a weekend like that. we'll continue in a moment on WCPT 820 Heartland Signal, KKNW 1150 in Seattle, and KTNF AM 950 Minneapolis, St. Paul. And of course, all of our friends tuning in digitally in whatever way you found a way to do that. In particular, heartlandsignal.com. Thank you.
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6: Thank you so much for joining us. I want to give you a heads up about tomorrow's shows. Tomorrow on Richard Chu's show, Chu's Views, he'll have the last in a series of America at 250 conversations. This one focused on the First Amendment with guest Kevin Schultz, professor of history at UIC and author of Why Everyone Hates White Liberals, including White Liberals, a History. Jane Kirtley, professor of media ethics and law at the University of Minnesota and former executive director of the Reporters Committee for Freedom of the Press, and Gloria J. Brown Marshall, professor, writer, activist, playwright, and author of the new book, A Protest History of the United States. That's coming up tomorrow on Choose Views, 6 to 8 a.m. right here on WCPT. And on Jones Show, live, local, and progressive, she'll be taking your calls and talking to Bruce Raines, former CBS Los Angeles Deputy Bureau Chief, and David Lehman, former Providence, Rhode Island news anchor, managing editor, and political commentator for RIPBS. That's Joan Esposito, 2 to 5, tomorrow on Live, Local, and Progressive. And we have a professor on the line, and we are talking about all the things that are happening in this country. She's written a piece. She's also written for Esquire. was this an assignment to be embedded with the Proud Boys? Like, how does this come up? Is it your idea? Is it their idea? Well, tell me about this.
7: This was my idea, and it took a little convincing to find a place that would take it, but I had written for Esquire before, and so brought it to them. You know, part of my research practice, you know, as you said, I study the far right and online radicalization and extremism, and I am really interested in, like, what happens if we go talk to these people in person? Because it's one thing, like, what they write online and also the really high profile stuff that we see. So in 2024, I went to all these Trump rallies and talked to MAGA people. And, you know, the Proud Boys have this sort of mythical reputation. And so I just emailed all the chapters. They have email addresses. And I was like, hey, you know, I'm a lefty. We don't agree on politics, but I would love to come talk to you. And I guess they have a group chat. And they agreed not to talk to me, but one chapter president was busy and he like literally missed the memo, and they were like, sure, we'll talk to you. So I spent like a year making them trust me. And okay. I was like, look, I think I got to come visit. And they finally agreed. So in March, I went down to Wilmington, North Carolina. This is the Cape Fear chapter of the Proud Boys. And met with sort of their comms guy on a Friday and then went out to their clubhouse and gun range on a Saturday and spent the day with them out there.
6: Okay. So you spend a week. And when we say spend a weekend with them, so you're at the gun range. Do you, I mean, I've been at a gun range and I've fired weapons. Is this something you've done before?
7: Yes. So I grew up with a, you know, in a house, gun loving household. My dad was a hunter. And so I'm very familiar with guns and still like do it as a hobby. Mm-hmm. And I think that's partially why they trusted me, because I was like, I can talk to you about this. Like, I know about this. And so, yeah, but this is an outdoor range that they built on property that they own kind of out in a swamp in North Carolina.
6: Okay, when you say it was out in a swamp, it makes me feel like they made you put like a black bag over your head so you didn't know where the location was. Like, were you, was there a little bit?
7: I thought there might actually be a bag involved based on the protocol, but there was not.
6: Okay.
7: But I was not allowed to bring any phones or any devices that could track my location. And like halfway out there, we kind of pulled into this like construction site down a dirt track. And their like tech guy brought these scanners out. I don't know how they worked, but he seemed smart.
6: Okay.
7: And made sure I didn't have any trackers. So I was not given the address They drove me out there and I wasn't allowed to track my location.
6: Okay. I'm just glad they didn't do like a cavity check is all I'm saying. So I'm glad that it was just, okay. So what's the difference between, so you said that, you know, we have this sort of like mystified idea of them. How did it jibe with what we might think or what you previously had thought about the Proud Boys?
7: You know, we see all of their activism, right? We see them on the streets. You know, there were brawls at Black Lives Matter rallies in 2020 between the Proud Boys and people protesting. You know, there a bunch of them got arrested at January 6th, including Enrique Tarrio, who was the chairman of the Proud Boys, which were a unified group. There's been some internal politics since then. He got a seditious conspiracy charge along with a number of other Proud Boys at January 6th. So we know about this. But they also describe themselves as a men's club. That's their primary description. And so I was really interested in, aside from what we know about the activist part, where they're showing up, they're intimidating people, they're getting attention for their causes, what is that other part of it like being in this club? Because that's got to be part of why they're there. And that's really what I got to look at. It was just me and then all the guys in this chapter. So there weren't, you know, girlfriends or wives or outsiders there. And it was a very regular kind of monthly meetup. Here's what they do, how they spend time to each other. And so it's quite different than, you know, when they're out in the streets or showing up at school board meetings with their masks and their black and yellow shirts on, intimidating people.
6: And like, what are they talking about the basketball season? Like, what are they chatting about while they're hanging out with in this men's club?
7: Yeah, like almost actually. So we kind of started the day at the gun range. It's all on the same property, right? But shooting guns. And one of the members, the tech guy, actually, he was talking about this touring Edgar Allan Poe speakeasy thing, which I had gone to when it came through my town. And it was, you know, like kids, I think, you know, these are young adults, but probably were theater kids in high school, reciting Edgar Allan Poe poems and stories, and they'd like make you little cocktails. And he was like, oh, it was so good, it was so fun, that girl who could sing did a great job. They were talking about like the price of concert tickets and raising their kids. Like, it was this very like what you'd expect from any group of, you know, like kind of conservative guys in North Carolina hanging out. The thing that surprised me is that they've got this very specific view of masculinity, right? Think of Pete Hegseth. Think of, you know, everything the administration's kind of pushing. I expected them to be, you know, have this kind of frat boy cruelty to their interactions. But they had these, like, really warm, supportive friendships. Like, not at all what I was expecting. And I can see the attraction of that part of the group, right? That, like, these are guys. They put their phones away. They commit to hanging out every weekend. They go spend time with each other, shoot some guns, like they do a little potluck dinner, maybe have a beer, go home by like 9 or 10 p.m. And I was like, I would love to do this with my friends. I should do this with my friends, whatever my version of that is. So that was really interesting that on their inside part, there's this very warm supportiveness to each other where facing outward, you know, they're getting trans girls banned from school sports and intimidating people going to drag shows and storming the Capitol on January 6th, right?
6: You know, as a hobby. Yeah.
7: Yeah.
6: those are the weekends you're not there. I mean, do any of those topics come up while you were there? Or, I mean, do you think that they were being guarded with what they shared with you?
7: No, I think they were very open with me. I called them on all of these things, you know, asking them. You know, they spoke with a lot of emotion about people calling them fascists or Nazis. And I'm like, okay, but like you intimidate people as part of your effectiveness, right? That's why you're effective. If you didn't intimidate people, if they weren't scared of you, no one would pay attention to you and you wouldn't get anything done. And they didn't really know how to reconcile those two things. So we did talk about all of it. And I think they were very open with me. a thing that was very interesting about it is that they engaged with me in really good faith. Like, they answered my questions. I didn't talk a lot about my politics, but they knew it. And even some of them, like, I still text with, where I'll be like, hey, they put up this golden statue of Donald Trump in Florida. What do you think about that? And I'm not going to convince them. I just want to know, like, honestly, what do they think about it? And they'll give me an honest answer, which is a thing that I think, you know, under Trump kind of politics has been really hard conversation to have. You know, we're not meeting our minds anywhere, but it's nice to, and they'll come to me with like liberal things. They're like, what do you think about this liberal thing? And I'll be like, oh, this is what I think. And I think they feel safe that they can check in and I'm not going to call them on it and vice versa. So it's this weird kind of, like, it's not a regular friendship, but this weird kind of conversation that we're able to have, right, that's opened up.
6: You don't have to explain. I have, I don't know how much I should share with my audience, but I mean, I live in a neighborhood. I grew up in the neighborhood where I broadcast from. We are, it's a fairly conservative area. 52% voted for Trump. It's a lot of first responders. And I mean, I grew up around a lot of folks, and it's always hard for me to explain that part, right? That I'm so hesitant to, like, because I've gotten in trouble with progressives for, like, associating or seeming like I have any, you know, but I get that. And I've shut off some of those relationships, but I know what you're talking about. And it's hard because you're like, you're just so close to being a decent human being I could actually hang out with more often if it wasn't for your racism, your sexism, your homophobia, your trans hatred. I mean, like, and so to hear you say, like, their feelings get hurt when we call them fascists, when the president told them to stand down and stand by, basically sounded like, when, you know, be ready for me, which sounded like kind of like it was January 6th. So, yeah, it's complicated.
7: Yeah, when Trump said that, it was a huge recruiting thing. They got a ton of people joining the Proud Boys after he said that.
6: That was the point.
7: So they benefited from it. They liked it, you know? And so it's interesting where I have to remind myself, because I read the Telegram. I know the guys who write their Telegram channel now, and they'll post this like terribly sexist stuff or racist stuff. And I was like, that's right. We are not actually friends, because if you were my friend, you wouldn't say this thing about all women being dumb. But we can have a conversation. And, you know, there's a lot of progressives, especially in Wilmington, who were very upset with me about this article. And I totally understand why, because, you know, a lot of them have felt terrorized by the Proud Boys. It's a very active chapter. So I get it. But I think there is something useful about saying, like, here is the appeal of this group from the inside. And that's a thing we want to reckon with, along with, you know, a lot of what's going on in America now is people not reconciling these conflicts that they have in themselves.
6: Well, Jen, I'm so grateful for the work that you do. And thank you for sharing these stories with us. Now stay away from the $22 hamburgers. Go somewhere off the state fair and get a corn dog so you can scratch that itch. JenGoldbeck.com. That's GOLBECK. Jen Goldbeck. Thank you. And we love having you on. Look forward to hearing what your next adventure is. And again, thank you for everything you do, my friend. Be safe.
7: Thank you.
6: Bye. Have a great night, everybody. Love you, Lady B. Talk to you all tomorrow.
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8: Climate Connections is produced by the Yale Center for Environmental Communication. 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
11: Happy Wednesday. Eric Reiner here with you on KKNW. We're approaching noon. Time for a quick look at our traffic. Southbound I-5 from North Gateway on down to the 520 interchange is stop and go at this hour. Finding some congestion both directions, 405 just north of I-90. And seeing a report, 167 northbound just north of 516. Obstruction partially blocking the toll lane there. Otherwise, things looking pretty good around the sound. 61 degrees overcast here. It looks like it's going to warm up to about 64 a little later, and we'll see sunset at 9:10 p.m. Stay tuned to KKNW. Coming up, it's Tech Time Radio with Nathan Mum and friends.
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14: A couple known for climbing skyscrapers are reportedly now in custody after climbing to the top of the Empire State Building in Manhattan today and getting engaged. The man and woman, dressed all in black, wearing masks on their faces, made their way to the top of the building spire with a flag flying. WABC says officers climbed up to meet the couple and took them into custody. Before that, as they made their way down, the man looked to get down on one knee and propose. A heat wave is bearing down on the eastern part of the U.S. as the 4th of July weekend approaches. The most extreme temperatures today are in the Great Lakes region, with parts of Wisconsin, Ohio, Michigan, and Illinois all expected to be impacted. AAA says more than 72 million Americans may travel during the Independence Day holiday period this year, which started on Saturday and goes through Sunday, with many Americans set to travel at least 50 miles from home. AAA says travelers will hit the road, as more than 61 million travelers are projected to drive to their destinations. President Trump is in North Dakota for the dedication of the Theodore Roosevelt Presidential Library. Roosevelt, the 26th president of the United States, protected roughly 230 million acres of public land, created the U.S. Forest Service, and established five national parks. Today marks Canada Day. It's a federal holiday for America's northern neighbors that celebrates the anniversary of Canadian Confederation, which happened on July 1st, 1867, when the United Canadas, Nova Scotia, and New Brunswick became united into a single nation within the British Empire. LeBron James has made his first comments since the news broke yesterday that he's leaving the Los Angeles Lakers. NBC's Kaylee Harding reports.
15: The Lakers confirming his departure in a statement, writing, "We will always be thankful for his 8 years with the Lakers." LeBron responding with his thanks, "Truly an honor to wear the purple and gold."
14: He ended by saying, "Hope I made a few proud during my stint." James will reportedly play another year in the NBA, but there's no confirmation yet for which team. I'm Chris Caraggio, NBC News Radio.
16: Summer means a whole lot of extra miles. Last place you want your engine to give out is halfway to nowhere. That's why every oil change at Valvoline Instant Oil Change includes an 18-point maintenance check. Change wisely.
14: President Trump made at least $635 million from cryptocurrency deals in his second term. In a nearly 1,000-page financial disclosure yesterday, Trump revealed he made the money from a licensing deal that put his name on crypto coins, giving him more than $1 billion in total crypto holdings. The president has pushed for loosening regulations on cryptocurrency. He also bought and sold stock in GEO Group, a private prison company, and a huge contractor with Immigration and Customs Enforcement. Trump differs from past presidents in that he didn't divest his assets or place them in a blind trust before serving.
17: It's fun to stay at the YMCA. It's fun to stay at the YMCA.
14: The lead singer of the Village People has passed away. Victor Willis co-founded the disco group in 1977. They were famous for their masculine costumes and had a string of hits, including Macho Man, In the Navy, and their biggest hit, YMCA. In 2020, the Library of Congress entered the song into National Recording Registry as historically significant. Today, the band confirmed that Victor Willis, who co-wrote the song and sang lead on it, had passed away Monday after a short but aggressive illness. The statement did not offer details. Victor Willis was 74 years old. Summer nights at Disneyland just got a bit cheaper, but there are multiple restrictions. Mark Mayfield with details.
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14: Team USA will try to become the next country to advance to the round of 16 in the World Cup. The Stars and Stripes square off against Bosnia from Santa Clara tonight. I'm Chris Caraggio, NBC News Radio.
11: Time now for a quick look at our KKNW weather outlook. We'll see a partly sunny afternoon and a high near 66. Mostly cloudy tonight with a low around 53. For Thursday, mostly cloudy again and a high near 65, but partly sunny for Friday with a high near 73. We're seeing mostly sunny skies expected for Independence Day and a high near 73, and then mostly sunny again on Sunday, high near 74.
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20: All right. Today on the show, we got our expert back from Security Fanatics, Nick Espinoza. He will be joining us. And guess what? There's nothing better than what we're going to be talking about today. AI.
21: Yay.
20: And we got some stuff. Now, we've had the last couple shows, Two Truths and a Lie. We've talked about some Wi-Fi items that we're talked about. Nick's going to be talking about Wi-Fi 6. And you know what? There was all the concern about, you know,
21: hey, if Wi-Fi 5 was all about aliens, what's Wi-Fi 6 going to be? You're going to have to
20: wait for that segment to find out more.
21: Okay. Can't wait.
20: What's that?
21: You can't wait.
20: You love Nick's shows, right? It's a drinking.
21: Nick is my favorite person to never come on. just because when he comes on, I want to drink more.
20: That's right.
21: It has nothing to do with him. It just is all the news that he brings.
20: All right. Well, of course, we have our standard features, including This Week in Technology, our Technology Fail of the Week, and a possible Nathan Nugget. And, of course, our Pick of the Day whiskey tasting to see if our whiskey gets one thumbs up, two thumbs up, no thumbs up. We had a little bit of a pre-taster. This is an interesting.
21: You had a pre-taster.
20: This is an interesting looking whiskey. This looks more like what
21: apple
20: you call
21: juice.
20: It? You said it was like apple juice.
21: Looks like
20: right?
21: Apple juice. It smells like apple juice.
20: We'll see what it tastes like at the end of the show. But now it's time for the latest headlines in the world of technology.
19: Here are our top technology stories of the week.
20: All right. Story number one, OpenAI's ChatGPT 5.6 has now been restricted by the U.S. government. Now, last week they pulled Anthropic, and now they're limiting what can go on with their new AI software. For more on this developing story, let's go to our reporter Jennifer, who has more information on the rollout in the latest new models.
22: Thanks, Nathan. OpenAI quietly launched three new AI models, Sol, Terra, and Luna. But here's the twist. They're not available to the public. OpenAI says the U.S. government requested that GPT 5.6 be limited to a small group of trusted partners for now, citing concerns about the model's advanced capabilities. This means only government-approved users can access the technology, with a wider release planned in the coming weeks. Now back to the studio.
21: Trusted partners, huh?
0: Trusted partners. What is trusted partners?
21: I didn't know.
0: Multiple outlets report that Trump administration requested this control release due to concerns about the model's advanced capabilities. Okay, so now So my question is, here's the overall question. We'll talk more about this technology stuff. What are we doing now? Does every software release, is Windows 12 now going to have to go to the Trump administration and they have to make a decision on if they're going to release it? Or from here on out, we're having presidents decide if there's a new car that rolls out of an assembly line?
21: Maybe they're going to, you know, worry about Adobe's new AI tools that we talked about last week.
0: Talk about what? The decision has sparked criticism from AI transparency groups and civil liberty organizations who argue that the government is deciding who gets early access to the cutting-edge AI sets a troubled precedent. Now, some researchers warn that this could create a two-tier AI ecosystem, one for the government. That sounds like China. I mean, one for the government and one for everybody else. So we get the watered-down version of AI. The government gets the high-end version of AI. And as the government then get hooks into actually see what we
21: who
0: do.
21: Who was that bald woman back in the 90s and 80s that was like, stop the madness?
0: Oh, I don't know.
21: Do you remember, that?
0: No.
21: Stop the madness.
0: Are you talking about Where's the Beef Gal?
21: No. Stop the Madness lady. She was some bald lady big into life coaching or some stuff like that.
0: Okay. All right. Well, others say the secrecy around Sol's capabilities raises questions about what the model can do and why federal oversight is needed before public access. Now, OpenAI, who tried to take over and be buddy buddies with the government because Anthropic got kicked out, says they have a broader rollout coming soon. But critics argue that the move highlights growing tension between innovation, as I said, and regulation. As AI systems become more and more powerful, governments are increasingly stepping in, not just to regulate them, but to control access. For now, GPT 5.6 remains behind the locked door, available only to a select group chosen by Washington. And the tech world is watching closely to see what this means for the future of AI. We're going to have to ask Nick about his opinion on this.
21: I can't wait.
0: I'm
1: not
0: interested.
1: Good, guys.
0: There's Nick.
21: There he is.
0: He's listening
1: Todd
0: in.
1: Here.
0: And
1: Todd here. Todd here. It's not good.
0: Kent. It's not good, huh? You're coming on in on this first
1: hey,
0: one.
1: Hey, guys.
0: All right, Nick. So in our main story, we're going to interrupt just a little bit. Don't give it all away because we still have other questions to ask you. But what is your take here on this right here if I was to ask you as a consumer?
21: It's bad.
1: Well, let me just put this in an overarching way that essentially the hallmark of democratic governance is that major decisions like this are distributed across the government. The courts have a say, legislators have a say, regulators have a say. There's independent oversight bodies. And so when decisions are basically just on executive discretion, power becomes concentrated. And so I am not a fan. So think about this, because now they can just declare emergency powers. And so what happens when they decide who the competitors are, who the researchers are, who the universities are that can get these kinds of stuff, not to mention political opponents and everything else. There's a precedent that's being established here that I think is just not good. Not good at all.
0: Not good at all. There not you heard good. It from Nick. You're going to get more from him in the main segment coming on up. But he says, not good at all.
21: Not good at all.
0: That's kind of the same feeling that I have also. I'm feeling the same way. I just don't know when we start trusting our legislators to make a decision on what we're doing.
21: Do we ever trust legislators? Do we ever trust the government?
0: I
21: because they would never do anything bad, right?
0: That's right. All right. I think you have the next story.
21: Yeah, we're going to talk about Meta.
0: Okay, what do we got going on there?
21: Hey, so Meta had this whole employee tracking program.
0: Oh, yeah.
21: They immediately halted after internal data exposures happened. So Meta has abruptly paused this controversial employee tracking program after a security lapse exposed sensitive worker data inside the company. The system, which is known as the Model Compatibility Initiative, or MCI, was rolled out in April and monitored employee computer activity, including mouse movements, click locations, keystrokes, and even screen content. Workers protested the tool from the start, calling it an invasive, unsafe, and a violation of personal liberty. They even did what do you call it? What do you call those things that?
0: Wait, are you asking me what? They did an audit. They did a survey.
21: No, they signed a petition.
0: Oh, they signed a petition.
21: They signed a petition. Way to go helping me remember things.
0: Okay, well, I didn't know. I mean, I know that they're trying to
21: signed a petition to get them to stop doing this, and Meta went ahead and did it.
0: Okay, they're also trying to unionize too.
21: We don't care about that.
0: Okay,
21: they initially refused to allow opt outs, only softening its stance after the internal pushback. The pause came after a Meta engineer issued a security notice revealing that databases containing MCI-collected information were accessible to anyone inside the company far beyond the intended group. Meta says it has no indication the data was misused, but confirmed the exposure occurred on June the 18th and required multiple attempts to fully lock that down. Employees say the incidents validates their warnings, describing the leak as a mess and accusing leadership of ignoring clear risks. Huh.
0: Wow.
21: I don't understand that.
0: You don't understand that?
21: No.
0: Do you like having a software program watching everything you do?
21: No, I have been against this. You know that I have consistently been against employee tracking software.
0: Yes, yes.
21: It
0: was all the rage during COVID.
21: Yeah.
0: Right?
21: Yeah, because it's
0: because we didn't know if they're working at home.
21: Yeah. It's just crazy. One former employee said Meta has created an authoritarian environment where workers are no longer respected or heard. Late Monday, Meta VP Stephanie Kasriel announced the program would remain offline until the company is confident in the effectiveness of our data protection controls. He added that Meta has already gathered enough data to evaluate whether MCA has long-term value. Statement some employees interpret as a sign the tool may not return in its current form. For now, the program remains paused. Workers are demanding answer. And Meta is once again facing scrutiny over how it handles the data of the people who build its products.
0: Well, we talked about last week. They lost two huge senior executives all last week, right? So Meta is bleeding. They got to be bleeding there with, bleeding, them, with their employees. Bleeding. I think so.
21: It was my understanding that this employee tracking tool was also supposed to be part of their initiative of training their own AI. Isn't that?
0: Well, it was supposed to do that. Then it was tracking how many clicks you did, what you did. And then all of a sudden it started coming on up with analysis of who was a better worker by how much work product they did versus not work product. So, and then did you ever see those videos that hit YouTube where they had people that create like devices that they could have so that they hit the keyboard or one was on the fan and they would move the mouse left and right. They created all these creative little ideas that were on the internet for people so that it looked like they were actually doing work.
21: Yeah. So that's what Meta's up to.
0: All right. Well, you ready for story number three?
21: Sure.
0: Well, this was going to be a rant, but I just decided to move it to story number three.
21: Shouldn't this be a Nathan nugget if you're going to rant about it?
0: Well, I got something else I'm going to rant about.
21: Oh, so, man.
2: Nathan rant too.
0: So, no, this is the first one. All right.
21: Nathan nugget one.
0: Rockstar, not the energy drink, but the game company, might single-handedly end physical media for all video game systems moving forward. Grand Theft Auto 6 went on pre-sale last week for $799 for the download only.
21: $79.
2: That's a lot of money for GTA 6.
21: Everybody's expecting that one.
0: $79.99 with the download only version. Now, Rockstar has confirmed that they will have a ultimate edition for $99.99, but the physical edition does not include a disc, just a box with a single-use download code. So you're going to open up your CD-ROM box that says Grand Theft Auto 6 with artwork on the
21: front. Are they going to make it a scratcher at least so you can be like doing something?
0: No, it's probably just a code in there. So you're telling me you're paying $20 for a plastic case for artwork that you get and a couple additional hair colors and different items.
21: We live in the age of delusion. We might as well do that there, too.
0: All right. So for many long-time fans, this isn't just disappointing, but it feels like it's breaking up. Grand Theft Auto has always been the franchise defined by its physical presence, maps, manual posters, and iconic unboxing moments. Now, players are paying a record-high price for a product that they can't hold, can't resell, and can't preserve. The backlash immediately has been out there. Independent retailers like VGP in Toronto, Lootbox Gaming in Delaware, and PNP Games in Winnipeg have publicly refused to stock the code in box editions, calling it the death of physical media.
21: The death of physical.
0: Now, PNP Games even launched a petition demanding Rockstar release a real disc. Consumer right groups include Stop Killing Video Games, say the move accelerates the industry's shift towards licensing instead of true ownership. Now, the founder urges that digital-only releases erode trust, especially from publishers with a history of removing older titles from stores. Now, Nintendo has also shifted about this. We talked about the digital distribution. In recent years, they've introduced the game key cards, physical cartridges that act as a key to download a game rather than containing the game itself. But this is the problem. Fans are frustrated. Physical media supporters say Rockstar is abandoning the last form of game ownership. While collectors mourn the loss of GTA's traditional launch experience, even midnight release culture, once a hallmark for Grand Theft Auto hype, the question is, are retailers going to be able to sell these, or is this going to become an online process only? Well, I do think this is interesting. So I do think this will be the death of physical media, but we've had a birth of rental entertainment before. It was called VHS rentals and DVD rentals. And that was going to be the end of media as we knew it, because no one would ever buy a physical copy. 20 plus years later, guess what? We're still buying DVDs. We're still buying Blu-rays. And as a matter of fact, some publishers are spending more time with the added features again in Blu-ray editions, and physical media is on an uptick. So as much as you want to remove it now, I get the whole idea about having licensing and about only renting versions of the games. This will be a fad that will soon be replaced by physical media again.
21: So you think, people. So you think
0: it will be okay?
21: You think that Rockstar is going to actually come back around and make physical discs?
0: Well, why not? Because if I can then release a physical version for $169, and then I jump the price even more, so you get the two download versions, or now all of a sudden you're going to pay for a double copy, and you can now get the physical. Yeah, people will pay. They'll pay an additional almost $100 more for a game so they could have that physical media.
21: That's the problem.
0: And that is what's going to happen. All right, Nick wants to jump in here. His thoughts on this. Nick, what's your thoughts on this?
1: Basically, Amazon proved why physical media isn't going away. Yeah, I have a Kindle. I love to read. I've had books pulled from the Kindle when basically Amazon loses publishing rights. They don't give me my money back. But if I have a physical book, is somebody from Amazon knocking on my door saying, we need the physical book back? So there has been, as I understand it, a resurgence of people buying physical books that like to read because they don't want to see them gone all of a sudden, like 3 years from now when they want to read it again. So to your point, Nathan, I think this is coming. Not to mention the collectors of the world that like to put up the boxes and the stuff behind them. I mean, anybody that's been a longtime viewer of the YouTube channel here on Tech Time has historically seen these shelves filled with DVDs and all of that. And I've always joked, if the apocalypse hits, come on over, because Blockbuster Nick is open.
0: you know,
1: like, we'll hang out. Like, we get power, we can load up the shotguns, wait for the zombies, and watch a movie.
0: That's right.
1: You know, so it's one of those things, I think, that's not going away. So my two cents.
0: That's I believe so, too. All right. Well, that ends our top technology stories of the week. Next, we have Nick Espinoza from the Security Fanatics up. See you after the commercial break.
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0: All right. Are you okay there, Mike? Are you okay? He was choking up over the whiskey. Welcome back to Tech Time with Nate the Mum. Our weekly show covers the top technology subjects without any political agenda. We verify the facts and do it with sense of humor in less than 60 minutes. And of course, a little whiskey on the side. Now, today, Mark Gregoire, whiskey connoisseur, is not in studio, but he sent his information to our control board. So we have our new intern control board person, Peyton, behind. Can you explain to us what Mark has chosen for us today?
2: I can. Give me a minute while I pull up his information. So it is from Burbatch website, tequila and company spirits in one whiskey. It's an exciting complex spectrum and characterized by a fresh, creamy, and fruity aroma on the palate, harmonizing vanilla cream, light fruits, and a hint of pepper, balanced with a mild, gentle note of fresh wood in the finish, creating a perfect, rounded taste experience.
21: Mm, sure. That's what it is.
2: Okay, Mark, sure. Totally. Okay,
0: I really like it, actually.
2: Good for you.
0: I'm kind of liking it, yeah.
21: Yeah, okay. It tastes like apple juice filtered through an old rusty carburetor.
0: Oh, wow.
2: It's a German brand.
0: Okay.
2: From Norton Hardenberg. I don't know. I don't speak German. It's a single malt. It is a 43%, and it is a 86% proof. Give a rough estimate on the price, because Nathan will like it, because it's in his price range.
0: It's under $50.
21: It's $15.
2: Ooh, it's not. It's $54.
0: $54. That's bridging up at the high end of my price.
2: Yeah. Please do not forget to like and subscribe and drink responsibly. Evan can wait.
0: All right.
2: I'm note from Mark.
0: That's a note from Mark. I can't wait to see what our deal
21: is. That's his deal.
0: That's his deal.
21: Heaven
0: All right.
21: can wait.
0: All right, Heaven can wait. Now, this is pretty... Which was you don't like this?
21: Movie back in the...
2: No.
21: I'm not, so far, I'm not a fan.
0: Oh, I like it.
21: It's got a nice finish after... It's got an after finish that hangs out.
0: I kind of like it.
2: For a while.
21: Yeah.
0: It's like tequila. I do taste the tequila in it. Absolutely.
21: You don't have that subtle of a...
0: It's a palate? Is that palette, what you're trying to say?
21: Yeah.
0: All right. Well, with our whiskey tasting completed, let's move on to our feature segment. Today, our technology expert, Nick Espinoza, is joining the show. He's an expert in cybersecurity, network infrastructure, and has consulted with clients ranging from small businesses to the Fortune 100 level. In 1998, at the age of 19, Nick founded Windy City Networks, which was later acquired in 2015. He has created now Security Fanatics, and he serves as a chief security fanatic. Let's start our next segment.
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0: All right, Nick, welcome to the show. Now, for everybody that's listening, you've come on in and gave a couple of opinions. Tell a little bit about your background to everybody that doesn't know or has not met you before on our show.
1: Yeah, I'm Nick Espinoza, as your intro said, with Security Fanatics. And, we do a whole lot of stuff. On top of it, I also, you might catch my podcasts or whatnot on YouTube, SoundCloud, all the social medias, minus TikTok and a couple of other things. But I am curious, though, does Mark like ranch dressing?
0: Does he like ranch dressing? I don't. I would say that he probably
21: he doesn't
0: wouldn't.
21: Like Star Wars, so he probably doesn't,
0: he doesn't like
21: ranch.
0: He probably doesn't like ranch. He's probably like all these like other ranch. Europeans that don't know what ranch is.
1: Yeah, because he's vacationing like a European, so like I don't even know what's going on there. Yeah. Every time I see that dude, he's like in Italy or somewhere. But
0: yep.
1: I digress.
0: Yep,
1: happy to be here.
0: So. All right, well, thank you for telling. Now let's start up. We're going to be talking about our lead story here with the government, right? So they are now collaborating on AI. Are we going to start playing a factor in businesses by the government choosing who has access and who doesn't? And what's your thoughts on the control of Anthropic's newest AI model? And now what the new information on OpenAI?
1: And this was even before ChatGPT. And I don't even know if I'd say the government is collaborating so much as it is trying to control it. But I want to start with this because Anthropic is essentially the foundation of what we just talked about at the very beginning of the show. And for the record, I think export controls are critical for high technology. But this particular situation, for some of the stuff that I said earlier, has just given me some serious, serious pause here. And so here's what's going on, because about a week or two or so, the Trump administration imposed emergency export controls on Anthropic's newest AI models. Those are Fable 5 and Mythos 5. And they basically forced the company to disable the systems worldwide. They said it can only be used in the United States. Anthropic could not very quickly just shut off the planet except for the U.S. So they shut the whole thing down. So essentially, the Trump administration was citing national security concerns that these two models had safety controls that could be bypassed. But, you know, Anthropic really came out and said, no, this, you know, this is not a thing. This is not a real big issue. It's a minor thing, and we're in the process of fixing it already. But this is actually a rather significant thing, because it's not that the model was just restricted. It's that the U.S. government, the Trump administration, demonstrated that it could effectively shut down access to a globally deployed frontier AI system. And we have like almost no public transparency regarding any kind of evidence, process, or standards that they're using. And so this really, for the record, isn't about Anthropic or even OpenAI. It's about who gets to decide when an AI system is too powerful to exist, right? And so because of that, we have an unprecedented situation on our hands here. A single government directive has effectively removed a cutting-edge AI system from the planet within hours. You know, that's it's basically unprecedented, you know? And so they did it without any real transparency. None of the other branches of government, you know, or even the public were notified. They just pulled the plug. And so I think that's a huge thing, right? Because the Trump administration's effectively deciding who receives access and what technologies are permitted, what competitors are restricted. I kind of talked about that, you know, in the beginning here. But think about the global implications of what they just did. Because imagine being the EU or Canada or Australia or any modern country that has the ability to build compute or AI. They're all thinking basically like, well, if access to an advanced AI coming out of the United States can be turned off by that government, then maybe we should just build our own, you know? And I think that's one of the reasons why we're seeing sovereignty, data sovereignty and AI sovereignty discussions accelerating around the world, especially in the EU. It's a crazy situation to be in, you know, and for a lot of the reasons why I said earlier on with ChatGPT, it's a big, big concerning issue. Really is.
20: It is, you know, and I do have some concerns about it also. I mean, again, as I kind of joked about it in the lead story, I mean, are we going to start sending Windows there?
21: I know.
20: But I mean,
21: I don't have any concerns about it at all.
20: But I mean, if you start regulating, when all of a sudden you say, well, you know, I don't like this or I don't like this, guess what? Microsoft, we really like your new OS that you're releasing, but you know, we really don't like your browser. We think there's some security concerns with that. We're going to delay you releasing this until you fix this, or we want you to do this. I mean,
1: right. Or maybe Microsoft runs afoul of the government in some way.
20: Yeah.
1: That pesky old freedom of speech thing.
20: Yeah.
1: You know, and those are the things. And there are products that from Microsoft that have been export controlled before. High encryption is one of those things. So for example, you cannot export high encryption, the most advanced encryption platforms, to China for fear of reverse engineering. That's illegal to do.
20: Yep.
1: You know, so when we are looking at this, there's an entire apparatus and infrastructure called EAR. It's the Export Regulation Authority, basically. And they are the ones that have a very transparent standard for these things. And I can understand emergencies, but without any kind of transparency or notification or really even a valid reason, it's deeply, deeply concerning. Really is.
20: Well, let's move on to story number two. AI data centers. Now, there's many hidden costs, but neighbors are now realizing that data centers are constantly emitting the humming noises due to all the HVACs that need to keep these machines cool. Are local data centers now the old versions of the power lines over your home?
1: Well, I mean, the old joke is, did you grow up over, you know, under power lines?
20: Yep.
1: That's a whole other thing, right? But these residents are, yeah, to your point, you know, I mean, think about all the heating, cooling, the chillers, everything that mechanical contractors need to make a data center just keep the temperature it needs to be at. So they're constantly hearing low frequency hums across the neighborhoods, and it goes 24/7, 365. I mean, computers generate a lot of heat. When you have a lot of heat in an enclosed building, you need a lot of HVAC. But this, I think, really, if I'm just thinking this through, you know, as I was putting my notes together, you know, when we were going to talk about this, was, you know, I think this really just shows the planet as these things grow, that the cloud isn't like some ethereal thing. It's not floating in the sky, right? The cloud is somebody else's computer, and it's usually a whole lot of computers, and now it's next door to you, right? And as AI demand just continues to absolutely explode, we have seen an absolute explosion in data center construction or permits for it across not just North America, but Europe, Asia, you name it. And it's interesting too, because originally and initially it was sold to communities as economic development and all of this. But after the construction costs, there's like two guys that need to run the data center. It's all just yep. computers, right?
0: Yep. Yep.
1: And so, you know, so they're not seeing that. And now you've got humming and increased electrical costs because the grid is shared, which I think is ridiculous. And so the bigger question, I think, through this whole thing is, you know, data centers are critical. And like, nobody's denying that. We would not be talking to each other right here or on the radio if data centers didn't exist, right?
0: Yep.
1: But
0: yep.
1: as society and a species, can we sustain unlimited growth, which is what they seem to really want, right? We have physical resources that are limited in general, right? Local communities are bearing the costs of this. And so on top of the noise, I mean, you've got increased energy, water consumption, which is a huge problem right now, land use changes, environmental concerns. And so the profits of this, you know, obviously they're global for these massive companies, but the consequences are being felt in the communities. They're local. And I think that's something that we really have to consider. And that's, I think, why we're seeing a big pushback. A lot of states or communities are now really reconsidering stuff. That massive one in Utah had to be shrunk, you know, in permits because the residents of Utah came out, you know, with torches and pitchforks,
0: yep.
1: Maine banned data centers for 2 years, you know? I mean, so it's a big topic and I don't think it's going away, you know?
21: We are entering the great filter.
0: Yeah, see, I think we're going to figure out a way to actually have some of these data centers be put into water facilities.
21: Like they're talking about putting them in the ocean.
0: Lakes and oceans and different places.
1: We've done that already.
0: And I've heard that.
1: There's some of that already.
0: Yeah, and I've heard it's been kind of successful. So I think if we can figure out a way to do that, now all of a sudden our oceans... I don't know if all of a sudden you're at a data center and you have this big pollution that just
1: right. Well, and that's the concern. I mean, Google, I think it was like in San Francisco Bay or somewhere, or maybe it was off the coast, basically sank a data center underneath. There are logistical problems with putting it in space or on the moon. I actually did a segment like a while ago on my podcast on data centers on the moon, where a company's trying to shoot a little box that essentially could sit there and very slowly capture data and you could send stuff to it. But to your point, poisoning the ocean is a big longitudinal concern. I mean, think about all the plastics. Like we have a pool of plastic that's larger than the state of Texas, if I recall, floating around the Pacific mm-hmm. alone.
0: Yeah.
1: You know, so that's a big issue. We kill that ecology. We're basically killing ourselves.
0: Yeah.
1: So these are the discussions. These are the longitudinal discussions we should be having at the governmental level. And we're just not. And it seems like right now Congress couldn't get together and vote on what to have for lunch, let alone like meaningful legislation on this. But it's something that just we need to talk about.
0: 6G is our next privacy battleground. 6G isn't just giving us internet connected devices. It's used for mass surveillance in a way we simply should be considering and talking about as a society. Nick, what is going on here?
1: Yeah, yeah. This is, I mean, you know, Mike, strap in, buddy.
21: But, I need more whiskey.
1: So think about it this way. Most of us just look at cellular networks, you know, as communication systems, right? We use them to make phone calls, send messages, browse the internet, connect devices. But here's the thing, like a lot of researchers that have been working on future 6G networks, they're increasingly describing them as something that's like way more powerful than this, right? And so it's looking like these 6G systems coming up pretty shortly, you know, in the grand scheme of things, aren't just going to simply move information. It looks like they're going to become massive sensing platforms capable of detecting movement, location, behaviors, environmental conditions, and even physiological signals through the radio environment that it creates as it's basically meshed everywhere, right? So think about it this way, like future networks may not just know what you're communicating, they may actually know what you're doing. Because yep. some of the proposed 6G architectures include environmental sensing, precision location tracking, digital twins, meaning easily clonable, smart city integration, autonomous systems, human-machine interactions. And mind you, this is the cellular system that we are talking about here. So the network itself becomes part communication system and part sensor network. And most people don't even realize what is being collected today, right? Most of us, you know, we understand cameras capture images and all of that, or, you know, but very few understand radio sensing. And so we have a big transparency problem with 6G as well, because data collection will go through the roof and it'll be unescapable. And so one of the biggest lessons that we've got thus far, I think, from the internet age is that data collected for one purpose obviously gets used for another. We've seen that location data is a perfect example of that, right? It can be used for advertising or surveillance, even national security. And so imagine the data that you could pull from 6G sensing, and it's absolutely staggering with what this could do in terms of surveillance. It's absolutely crazy.
21: Yeah, you got to stop sitting around naked in a beanbag chair eating Cheetos.
2: I guess that's what they do. These towers for 6G.
20: So we had two truths and a lie on. Again, I had two segments regarding wireless network stuff, and I changed just very briefly information of some of the technology that is actually being worked on. I mean, and these sensors, man, they can bounce off the radio frequencies.
21: Yeah, it's echolocation
20: on top of that. And then they know.

0: RFID sensors, and they literally could see the flow of traffic moving through like Disney World or Disneyland or whatever to understand which attractions weren't really getting much use, you know, what people were buying, where they were going, how the herd was moving, if you will, you know, and they were able to hone their precision. I went to Disney years ago, you know, and I was there for, I want to say like 4 days. And when I got that bill, I was absolutely shocked because I didn't know what I was charging until I got it. And I have never been separated faster from my money than at Disney. And I wasn't even mad. I was just impressed. Like, oh my God, I spent how much and did how, you know, because your credit card's not out, you know, it's a subconscious thing. They're amazing at it, but that's what's coming for all of us everywhere. And I think that's something that, that we really need to start really looking at and slapping controls and security and regulation around it. It's going to be a big problem.
1: And instead of everybody, but everybody will be, I just want the new iPhone.
2: It's
1: I just
2: a should, but it's
1: I just,
2: not.
1: I just want the new Samsung phone and it has it on it. That's okay. It's no big deal. I don't really care. And then we just become
0: the new Grand Theft Auto.
1: Yeah. Then that's where we're at. Well, we want to thank Nick.
2: Facebook has single-handedly destroyed society.
1: All right. Now, though, let's move on to Mike, the AI guy.
3: We have the grumpiest guy in the world coming

0: Bonk.
1: All right. Mike the Air Guy, what do you got for us today?
0: Oh, man. What do I got? Ford.
1: Yep.
0: Ford just proved my entire existence on this segment.
1: Okay. What is that?
0: Ford. Yes, Ford. Just proved that AI isn't replacing humans anytime soon. In fact, Ford's AI messed up so badly they had to rehire 350 humans to come back and fix the damage. Some of them were rehired, meaning Ford literally called people who had already been fired and said, hey, remember when we replaced you with a robot? Yeah, it turns out they can't build a car, so you come back and train it. And I, Mike the AI guy, would like to say, I told you so.
1: Okay.
0: I told you this would happen. I told you companies would shove AI into places it doesn't belong and then panic when the AI starts acting like a toddler with a wrench.
1: Okay.
0: Ford rolled out this AI system hoping to improve vehicle quality. Meanwhile, USA Today reported that Ford leaves the entire U.S. auto industry in the 2026 recalls. That's right. Ford is number one and oops, bring it back. We need to fix it.
2: They're up there with Waymo now, aren't they?
0: Waymo, yeah.
1: No, Waymo's different.
2: I mean, Ford could be making the Waymo cars.
0: Not really. But don't worry. Ford's COO says recalls are a lagging indicator. Nathan, that's corporate speak for, hey, the AI messed up last year, but maybe it won't mess up next year.
1: Okay.
0: Here comes the best part.
1: Yep.
0: Ford admitted the AI didn't work because they didn't have enough experienced engineers left to train it.
1: Oh, okay.
0: Charles Poon literally said the AI was only as good as the information it was trained on, and Ford had let too much of that knowledge walk out the door because they were so excited about the awesomeness of AI.
2: Hey, guys, we're so sorry. We fired everything that the AI needs to learn from.
0: Tell you what, if somebody did that to me and rehired me to train the AI, I would go to great lengths to train it wrong.
1: Would you really?
0: Yeah.
1: I could see you doing that.
0: Yeah. So
1: the AI, like, this is where a door goes. Yeah. And the engine.
0: How come all the handles are over here? So Ford spent 3 years hiring 350 seasoned engineers, some new, some returning, to retrain younger employees and retrain the AI. That's right. Humans had to teach the robot how to do the job the humans were already doing before Ford placed them with the robot. That's not innovation. That's a sitcom.
1: It does sound like that. How do you have those conversations if you're rehiring back an engineer? You're like, hey, I told somebody.
0: Hey, hey, John, I know we fired you last year.
1: We gave you a severance.
0: We gave you a severance package, but, you know, your job went to a robot. Hey, we need you to come back. And
2: it's just a prank, guys. We're just messing with you.
1: If I was those engineers, man.
0: Can you come back and teach the AI how to build your
1: car? I would be charging massive amounts of money.
0: Yeah, as a consultant.
2: It doesn't understand that the wheels need to be on the sides of the car. It keeps putting them in the middle of the car in a straight line.
0: Yeah.

0: don't know. Now Ford is celebrating topping J.D. Power's mass market quality ranking. Great. Fantastic. But what's going on behind the curtain? They're quietly admitting that the AI wasn't ready, the humans were essential, and the whole automation revolution needed a human rescue squad. So here's your headline, Nathan. Ford tried to let AI build cars, and AI fumbled the wrench, and Ford had to bring back the humans who actually know what a car is.
1: Okay.
0: And here I am to remind you, AI is great at pretending it knows things. Humans are great at actually knowing things, and corporate is actually great at pretending to know that humans don't know what AI thinks it does.
1: Okay.
0: Ford forgot about that, and now they're paying 350 salaries to remember.
1: That's almost kind of like poetic justice. We replaced all these people with AI. We spent billions of dollars on data centers.
0: This is just crazy.
1: We're killing our environment. What? We have all these things going on, and then we had to hire you back.
0: You know, when this started a few years ago, BuzzFeed
1: got rid of
0: a whole bunch of their writers.
1: Yeah.
0: Didn't they end up hiring all those guys back?
1: Yeah. Probably. No, they didn't know that. No, they did not. They hired some back, but they did not hire them all back. So, all right. That was Mike's mesmerizing moment, which has been
0: Ford.
2: Mike the AI guy.
1: Which has been called.
0: That's why I'm a Chevy guy.
1: All right. Now, are you a Chevy guy?
0: Yeah.
1: I'm kind of a Ford guy myself, but maybe not anymore. All right, let's start.
0: Well, I'll be a Chevy guy until they mess up with AI.
1: Okay, let's go to our secret sound.
3: And now for our secret sound, brought to us by Elite Executive Services. 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
0: Yeah, Odie.
1: All right. Do you know what that secret sound is? The pot is back at $50 because we just had a winner now. We do want to make sure that Whiskey Chris was our winner. We had three people that were doing that. So Whiskey Chris has now won twice in a row. So we had to now put, so Whiskey Chris, if you're listening, congratulations on winning your $65 for the last sound. But you now have to wait at least one secret sound until you guess it again. Was our new rules that we put in place. So there we have everything taken care of. But if you do know what this one is, the pot's back at $50. 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You can leave us a message at 206-649-6098. But now we're going to take a commercial break. When we return, we have This Week in Technology. So now would be a great time to enjoy a little whiskey on the side, as we will be doing so also.
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3: And now, let's look back at This Week in Technology.
1: All right. We're going to the Wayback Machine. We'll go to July 3rd, 1969. The birth of the internet. Sorry, Al Gore. This was not you. But on July 3rd, 1969, UCLA issued a press release announcing something that sounded almost sci-fi at the time. It would become the first station in a nationwide computer network capable of linking machines of different makes and different languages into a shared system. They called it a major forward step in computing, and they were absolutely right. This was the birth of the ARPA network, or ARPNet is what it was kind of called, the project founded by the Defense Department's Advanced Research Projects Agency, led by Dr. Lawrence Roberts, UCLA Stanford Research Institute, UC Santa Barbara, and the University of Utah formed the first four-node subnet, with UCLA serving as the official measurement center under Professor Leonard Glenrock. first message on this network, on this new network, wouldn't be sent until October 29th, but July 3rd was the day the world learned what was coming. The press release predicted larger computer networks of the future. What they didn't know is that it would describe the beginning of the internet, decades before any of us would ever log on.
0: Was it a cat video?
1: No, it wasn't a cat video.
2: It was a GIF.
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0: Cat vid.
1: That was This Week in Technology. 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When we return, we have the Mark Mumble Whiskey Review. 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
1: All right, what do we have on our Whiskey Mumble?
2: All right, do you know what we're celebrating today on June 30th?
1: What are we celebrating today?
2: National OOT Day. That stands for Outfit of the Day. A holiday created so people can photograph their clothes, post them online, and pretend the rest of us are waiting for that update. It is a celebration of personal style and self-expression, so snap a photo, share your look, and inspire a global community of people who apparently had nothing better to do than judge pants on the internet. See, and here at Tech Time, our outfit of the day is whatever still fits. Looks clean on camera, it doesn't make Nathan look more confused than normal. So while Mark is out showing off his outfit of the day, we're heading to Germany, a country known for engineering, efficiency, and precision. And absolutely not high fashion. For today's whiskey from Hardenberg Wielten, it's Hardenberg something, has been owned and managed by the Hardenberg family since 1700s. The family's ancestor home in Hardenberg Castle. Ooh, we got a castle. In Norton Hardenberg. Okay. Which is the ancestral home of the Knights of Hardenberg. They acquired the castle in 1287 and still own today. They were later made barons in 1778. Counts became apparently just their own. A castle was not good enough for them. Today's whiskey is their tri-cask, produced using the pot still method with double distilled and triple-aged oak barrels. It's matured in Kentucky bourbon, New American oak, and German oak wood barrels, giving it its distinct characteristics. And what is a German Napoleon oak barrel, you might ask?
1: Yes.
2: Despite the name, it does not mean Napoleon Bonaparte, personally. Came by and inspected the tree and said yes. Regions known for high-quality oak trees today. Nathan and Mike are drinking a German dry tri-cast whiskey from a family with a castle and noble titles. And enough oak terminology to make Nathan pretend that he understands barrel aging.
1: All right. Thank you, Mark. That's awesome. Yeah, that could have been any more difficult. I think he must have just cut and pasted every single thing he could in there.
2: I feel like he did.
1: All right. Well, thanks, Peyton. Whiskey and technology are such a great pairing. Kind of like Wheel of Fortune and Vanna White. All right. Now, though.
0: Hey, you got one.
1: You like that?
0: Does
1: that make sense for you guys? Okay. Well, let's prepare for our technology fail of the week. Brought to you by Elite Executive Services, technology experts to help you out of a technology fail.
7: Congratulations. You're a failure.
8: Oh, I failed. Did I?
7: Yes.
8: Did I?
7: Yes.
1: All right, this technology fail comes from XAI's Grok. Now, the chatbot Elon Musk keeps insisting is edgy, free-thinking, and built differently, and boy, it is. According to a new report from The Information, well over half of Grok's total traffic is NSF requests. Not coding, not productivity, not research. Nope, users are hammering Grok for adult role play erotica and everything that filters well through that lens.
0: Yep, that's what you do when you give people free reign.
1: That's what you do. And here's the fail. Grok users figured out it's cheaper to run these requests through xAI's coding model because that tier costs less than other AI porn models that are out there.
2: That's a sentence.
1: So in the industry, I guess AI and Grok are meaningful in putting internal analysis together, finding significant code model prompts. Now, I know a friend of mine, Steve, he uses Grok AI and he loves it. He is probably one of the few people that is not using it for the creative writings. Instead, now the company employees are reporting uncomfortable, some embarrassing and disturbed, especially after Grok generated inappropriate images of real people, including minors, which triggered investigations and lawsuits. XAI tried to patch the system, but paid subscribers can still generate questionable content through the models. And here's the kicker. AI is aggressively chasing government and military contracts. Well, its flagship product is best known for, and that's why it's our technology failed.
0: There has to be something within the discussion of government taking control of certain AI things and not Grok.
1: And not Grok. And not Grok. Well, okay, well, let's now move to our pick of the day whiskey tastings.
3: And now our pick of the day for our whiskey tastings. Let's see what bubbles to the top.
1: All right, what do we have here, Peyton? What are we drinking?
2: We are drinking this.
1: You're supposed to have this up on the
0: Beaverbock.
2: Beaverbock, yes.
1: Okay. What
0: from Hardenberg.
2: It is $59.
1: $59, and what is the alcohol content?
2: The alcohol content is, it is a 43%.
1: Okay.
2: And it is an 86 proof.
1: Because alcohol content times two is proof.
2: Yes. Okay. Well, I'm just giving you all the information I was giving you. It's 100%. It's a malted barley.
1: Okay.
2: And it is from the Hardenberg Wintens family.
1: Yep.
2: Distilled in Northern Hardenberg, Germany.
1: Okay.
2: And yeah, it's not non-aged started. So it's
1: no age stated. All right.
0: No age stated.
1: Okay.
0: Triple barrels, one Napoleonic oak, which has nothing to do
2: with
0: Napoleon.
2: What do you give it, though?
1: I'm giving
0: thumbs down.
1: Thumbs up.
2: I give it a down. I'm with Mike.
1: You give it a down.
2: Yeah.
1: It's an honor to be a host of today's show each week. We're here to decode the technology that shapes your world, one breach, breakthrough, and bourbon at a time. Remember, the science of tomorrow starts with the technology of today. See you guys next week.
0: Bye-bye.
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13: Good afternoon, it's Eric Reiner here with you on KKNW. We're headed towards 1, time for a quick look at our traffic. It's light volumes on our freeways, seeing a little bit of congestion southbound I-5 around Green Lake and 405 southbound around Northeast 27th, finding some congestion there. Looks like one of our FIFA games, our World Cup games, happening here in just a couple minutes. Belgium versus Senegal happening in Seattle. Looks like we've been spared the worst of the traffic as things are moving quite smoothly. Stay tuned to KKNW. Designing and building your dream home is coming up next, talking about the pleasures of having an outdoor kitchen.
14: NBC News Radio. I'm Chris Caraggio. President Trump is attending the dedication of the Theodore Roosevelt Presidential Library in North Dakota. The president is joining other dignitaries in Medora, where Roosevelt spent time in the North Dakota Badlands ranching. The dedication comes as the U.S. celebrates its 250th birthday. A couple famous for climbing skyscrapers is reportedly in custody after climbing to the top of the Empire State Building today and getting engaged. The man and woman, dressed in all black, wearing masks on their faces, made their way to the top of the building spire with a flag flying. The man looked to get down on a knee and propose to the woman before they were taken into custody. A heat wave is affecting millions across the eastern portion of the U.S. As the 4th of July weekend gets closer, the most extreme temperatures are in the Great Lakes region today, with parts of Wisconsin, Ohio, Michigan, and Illinois all set to be impacted. Tomorrow, much of the East Coast will see dangerous heat levels. Federal Reserve Chairman Kevin Warsh says inflation risks have fallen over the last few weeks. This is due to energy prices dropping following the U.S. and Iran signing a memorandum of understanding to end the ongoing war. Walsh says the central bank still has more work to do, but will stay independent regardless of what President Trump wants. Another incumbent in a Democratic primary has been unseated by a Democratic socialist in yesterday's election in Colorado. Milet Quiros unseated 15-term Democratic Representative Diana DeGette for a House seat. It's the third time a Democratic socialist has scored an upset in a competitive House primary this cycle. The U.S. is back in World Cup action tonight to begin the knockout stage. They'll take on Bosnia in Santa Clara at 8 p.m. Eastern. Earlier, England defeated the Democratic Republic of the Congo in Atlanta with two goals from star Harry Kane. Minions and Monsters is looking to get off to a banana start at the box office over the holiday weekend. The seventh installment in the Despicable Me franchise is set to make $80 million over the five-day period. I'm Chris Caraggio, NBC News Radio.
13: Time now for a quick look at our KKNW weather outlook. We'll see a partly sunny afternoon and a high near 66. Mostly cloudy tonight with a low around 53. For Thursday, mostly cloudy again and a high near 65, but partly sunny for Friday with a high near 73. We're seeing mostly sunny skies expected for Independence Day and a high near 73, and then mostly sunny again on Sunday. Hi, dear 74.
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16: 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I'm your host, KT, and our guest today is Ryan Bloom. 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Ryan's going to discuss with us how a kitchen outdoors is so much more than just a few cooking appliances. It can be a gathering space that brings joy to your family members and close friends. Let's hear what he has to say. Ryan, welcome to the show.
15: Thank you for having me. Great, great honor to be with you.
16: Yeah, it's my privilege as well. So, Ryan, we're going to just kind of jump right in because we covered outdoor living spaces, particularly kitchens, in an episode a little bit ago. But I wanted to further kind of dive into this area because it is just such a growing space. We talked a lot about the return on investment being just a no-brainer in that earlier episode. A lot of evidence that investing in an outdoor kitchen can actually be one of the highest return on investment spaces that you can add to your home. Again, we talked about you got to be spending money within the realm of homes in that space that you're living. But assuming you're doing that, it's almost a no-brainer to invest economically in an outdoor kitchen. But what I wanted to ask you about was not the economic part, it's the social part. So maybe you could help us to understand what value does an outdoor kitchen, an outdoor entertainment space bring to a family?
15: Well, it's a phenomenal question. And I think that there are a multitude of answers, and some of them are very industry specific, and some of them are very personal to the family or the person who's using it. But let me answer it this way. If you think about the way a family, whether it's a family of 10 or a family of two, interacts in their home, the kitchen is typically, in the vast majority of cases, the central gathering place for our indoor lives. It is not just in most cases where we cook. It is where we entertain. It's where we talk to our spouses, our children. It is usually where all roads lead to the indoor kitchen in practical day-to-day use. And if you apply the same logic to an outdoor space, the kitchen where things get cooked and prepared and served and celebrated and enjoyed, that same psychology of its relevance to the indoor world applies to the outdoors. And as an example, we see indoor spaces as kitchen defined by, of course, a series of appliances and cabinetry and lighting and a bunch of different things. But you would never define an indoor kitchen by a cooktop or a stove. Whereas historically, in outdoor context, it might be defined as simply a barbecue. And I'm not saying that there's anything wrong with that, not at all. If that's what someone's outdoor usage needs and wants are, far be it for me to critique it, because there is no absolute in this. What I am saying is that today there is a very meaningful way to take outdoor spaces and turn them into usable, functional, beautiful rooms that really impact the way somebody uses their outdoor space, whether it's for small groups or large ones. So as an example, the person who is cooking or entertaining, if they are running back and forth from the barbecue to the indoors and shuffling back and forth, that is not, in most cases, an immersive and enjoyable experience.
16: Right.
15: This is, if you can set up the storage counter space functionality to make it a place where that person or those people who are cooking and entertaining are part of the group, and it becomes really that focal point, it makes it much easier and more practical to enjoy those moments together. That's the first. The second one is, and we cannot ignore the fact that visual connectivity between indoor and outdoor has never in history been as blurred as it is today.
16: Agreed.
15: And I'm looking at your backdrop. There's almost no border between indoor and outdoor view corridor.
16: Right.
15: When I was growing up, I had a 3-foot patio door with a screen on it. Couldn't really tell what was going on in the backyard. Today, there is such an importance on the aesthetic cohesion between indoor and outdoor. And there's often a misconception that the outdoor kitchen or cooking environment is for the avid barbecuer who is out smoking briskets for 14 hours at a time. That represents a micro subset of our customer base. We are typically a design and an aesthetic choice first versus a usage one, because people want their outdoor rooms to reflect their design aesthetic that they have in their indoor environment and see them blend together beautifully.
16: Yeah, that's a great explanation. I've been on some home tours, most recently, the New American Home that's part of the builder show that's typically held in either Las Vegas or Orlando, put on by the National Association of Home Builders. It's a big, big event. And the Best of Breed New American Home, it's usually including kind of exactly what you were laying out, because these are like the place where people go to get ideas, builders and architects, and seeing new products and things like that. And so there has definitely been a trend for a while now to really make that seamless transition between the indoor and the outdoor. I'm thinking of like the big window walls where you can just basically open up that whole part of the home. And when you're entertaining, your guests are able to transition very comfortably between the indoor space, which is just as comfortable, in fact, maybe more comfortable than hanging out in the indoor space. The outdoor space is more comfortable than hanging out in the indoor space. So I have seen what you're describing playing out in the industry.
15: You're absolutely right. And when you think about, you know, from an aesthetic perspective, for a very, very long time, historically, there was a misalignment because you had beautiful, whether it's domestic or European or imported cabinetry, that kitchen and bath designers or interior designers were really involved in for the client or for the homeowner, with lots of options for colors and handles and customization. And the outdoors was typically not led by the design community, but often led by a contractor or a landscape designer. And with nothing but respect for the landscape community, geniuses, most landscape designers are not kitchen designers in the vast majority of cases. So you typically saw an appliance with a non-functional, non-aesthetically pleasing to many people as an end result, not because of a lack of a desire, but because of lack of familiarity and lack of options on the market. Mm-hmm. We, especially over the last 5 years, have seen a major shift in this, where there are now many more options for homeowners who can have more modern aesthetics, blended aesthetics. There's a lot more choice in how they can make their outdoor room look and feel. And I think that's a very, very good thing.
16: Yeah, absolutely. I really also appreciate your mentioning that it's not the type of environment that only grill chiefs inhabit.
15: Sure,
16: that's a big deal, because when I think about an outdoor kitchen, that is what comes to mind. You think, okay, this guy is really great at rotisserie or at steaks or something like that. You're typically thinking of the guy. But I know that your company is really helping families to appreciate that it doesn't have to be that it's the guy that owns the outdoor kitchen. And in fact, are you finding more women engaged in actually saying, hey, I want to bring an outdoor kitchen to our home? Are you finding more women kind of driving the initiative now?
15: In a major, major way, yes. And, you know, I started in a 400 square foot retail shop in Montreal, Canada, selling barbecues and smokers. And one of the original reasons for starting Urban Bonfire was to offset this traditionally male dominated category. And I think historically, one of the reasons was that the marketing, the product development, the entire category was very much positioned towards men, which was alienating to many women. And through product usage, which is very interesting on actual grills and products, one of the main reasons that women for a long time were not comfortable with grills was the fear of hair lighting on fire during the ignition. That original click, click, poof sort of thing was something that made many, many women very nervous. My mother, perfect example. We'll roast the chicken in the oven at 450 degrees every Friday, not a problem. But to light a barbecue that would be at a similar temperature created nervousness.
16: Yeah.
15: We've seen meaningful changes in the grill manufacturers that have eliminated those types of sparks. There's much safer, much smoother ways to do it. Companies that have put lid assists, for example, into their grill hoods, making it lighter, easier to use. Mm-hmm. There have been a lot of things. But one of the major drivers is the fact that it is now a more inclusionary environment. So as an example, pizza and pizza ovens remarkably popular. Uh-huh. Used to be you needed to spend thousands of dollars on masonry and brick and these whole $25,000 or $10,000 setups.
16: Right.
15: Today, there are products that you can get that fit on a grill for $200 that create an unbelievable pizza experience. Now, try having a pizza party for the kids outside where they're all making dough and putting on toppings.
16: Oh, cool.
15: It's a wonderful experience that falls outside of the traditional, I make hamburgers and hot dogs. So with more exposure, more content, and more usage, it's becoming more couple and familial in its usage, and that's why we're seeing a major drive in a different type of audience for it.
16: Yeah, that's fantastic. So we've set the stage then, so the listener is able to say, you know what, let me learn a little bit more about outdoor kitchens, because I'm starting to get a sense that this could be something that brings a lot of enjoyment to my family's home. In taking a space outdoors that maybe, besides just the dog runs around or you go out there and do something occasionally, we're just going to carve out a piece of that outdoor area and make it functional, usable, and really enjoyable. So hopefully the listeners are getting to that point. And so then now the next phase is, let's talk about how you have integrated your product into this growing area. So if I'm to understand the product correctly, your cabinetry, you can work with any appliance manufacturer. So it doesn't matter who the grill maker is, whether it's super high quality product, an intermediate product, kind of a budget focused product, your cabinetry can work well with it. Is that correct?
15: That is absolutely correct. And our design, or the principle, or what we were trying to accomplish, was to remove the term outdoor kitchen, which we have, and focus on the term your kitchen outdoors. And model the same design and user experience that they would expect or know from indoors. So for example, if you are looking at an indoor kitchen environment and you're working on different types of cabinetry and aesthetic, you could integrate the most high-end appliances on the planet, or to your exact point, the more mid-range, or even more of the entry-level or budgetary level price point that meets with your expectations in terms of price point, budget, quality, usage, those types of things. We wanted to apply exactly the same strategy for outdoor, where the conversation or the point of incubation, whether it's with the homeowner or their design professional, did not begin with the traditional way of let's pick a barbecue and build everything around an appliance. We took the opposite way of thinking, let's focus on your space, your habits, your rituals, how you celebrate now, how you want to celebrate in the future. And let's not worry, because any appliance in terms of size and shape and price point and quality of level, with almost no exceptions, can be integrated into our system. And let's try to focus on the vision for the space and the usage of it versus what's the BTUs and does the thing have a rotisserie motor on it or not. We can get to that at step two or three versus making it step one. And that's been our approach, really, to categorically change the experience of activating outdoor space.
16: You know, that is really well said. It really reminds me, Ryan, of electric cars. Like, I think back, and there was a time where, I mean, they just were not very attractive. You had to, you know, really want to save the planet to drive one. And you could have looked at that and said, yeah, some people are buying them, but, you know, there's no market there. But then what happened was a company said, let's first spend some time creating a car that people want to drive that also happens to be electric. And it changed the dynamic. And so I hear some of that when you're kind of explaining how Urban Bonfire is focused. You're saying, first of all, let's create a space that people love to be in, we can figure out all the other pieces as we move forward. And I think that attitude, that focus is really helping to make a difference in the marketplace. And it was good to hear you to speak on that point.
15: Well, thank you. First of all, I appreciate it. I mean, any room or any home for that matter is really the sum is significantly greater than the whole of its parts. So when you look at an outdoor room, you can see very much the same things happen. And one of the beauties of outdoor space are, again, there's a wide range of materials and price points and brands, whether it's grills and cabinetry, lighting, furniture, there's a pretty wide spectrum of offerings. But if you look at traditionally the cost per square foot of activating outdoor space, it is dramatically lower than the indoor equivalent. You typically don't need special flooring. You don't need, weird structure. There's no foundation. I mean, it's often in our estimates, it can be 30 cents on the dollar compared to the indoor equivalent. So you're getting, in most cases, whether it's a deck or a rooftop or a 10-foot by 10-foot balcony, you have a major opportunity to create meaningfully rich, beautiful outdoor living space. And if you compare the cost of activating that space, it's typically pennies on the dollar to the indoor equivalent.
16: Wow. Wow. So let's do this. Having you explain kind of the big picture of why the family should seriously consider creating, crafting one of these rooms on their property, can you talk a little bit about the firm itself and a little bit about you? I know from getting prepared for this interview, you are an entrepreneur at heart, and I think you have the advantage of being able to look at things differently. So where in this case, people are really just focused on, you know, the grill, you're saying, let's look at this differently. We want to create a space that people long to be in, regardless of which appliance they choose. So can you tell us a little bit about Urban Bonfire and about yourself? What brought you to designing kitchens and kind of how you got the business going?
15: Sure. In 1980, my late father and my mother purchased a little shack of a home, not winterized, only usable in the summer, about an hour or so north of Montreal in the Laurentian Mountains. And it was a $28,000 purchase, which was a huge spend and investment for my late father to make. I had to borrow money to do it. He was violently opposed to borrowing, so it was a big thing for him to do, but wanted to give his children and his wife and his family a place to spend their summers, to run around barefoot, jump in the lake, chase frogs, you know, go and experience. And it became a very special place for us, not because it was lavish, far from it. It was really it really was a shack, but because of the views and being on the water. And really, it was a place where everything kind of slowed down and people sort of dropped into this environment that was by its very nature just at a different pace, and more quality interactions and quality conversations were happening, and not as a result of trying to do that, just as a result of the environment. So when they bought the house, trees were down all over the property. It hadn't been used in many years. Dock was in the water, and my late father decided to build a bonfire pit in the middle of the property to burn off debris and wood and shrubs and that type of thing, designed for no other reason but to be functional. And what happened is that bonfire pit became celebratory over years. So 10 years later, on a Saturday night in July, we might have 25 or 30 of our friends and neighbors around with guitars and music and marshmallows. And it was the most joyous place of my youth. And the name Urban Bonfire comes from that. It was the idea of trying to offer people a bit of that country, beautiful environment in urban settings. So that's where the name came from, is to try to create that feeling that we had there in that environment. Prior to starting Urban Bonfire in 2013, I spent almost 7 years in a very unique type of real estate practice, where the firm that I was a part of would work with cities, developers, universities, resorts to create or to reanimate or reactivate downtowns, main streets, college districts. And my area of specialty was experiences. So I would go and live at various projects and work on restaurants and cafes and gyms and hotels and retail and all the concepts that make places or give places character. Or when we travel, why is this little town in Italy or this little place in Nashville so cool? Typically, it's based on architecture and the commercial experiences that make that place have its own character. So that's what we did. And in doing so, I learned a lot about the future of homeowner and consumer, the power of women in terms of buying decision and buying influence, the movement towards urbanity, and how homeowners today are living in smaller spaces in terms of square footage than ever before, but are expecting similar, if not higher, levels of experience and design than ever before, and what that movement on a worldwide basis into vertical living will be. I took all of those pieces, the passionate soft side of, you know, my family experience with the education on the real estate side, and that is what created the initial idea for Urban Bonfire. So if you'll excuse the somewhat cheesy tagline, the original idea was to be country sweet and city smart.
16: Country sweet, city smart. I love it.
15: That was the original idea for Urban Bonfire, and you know, that's what we did.
16: Excellent. Well, let's drill down. So what you bring to the kitchen outdoor experience are the components that really integrate the appliances into just really a complete, beautiful tool for the homeowners. That's the cabinetry that surrounds the appliances. Now, there are a lot of cabinet manufacturers out there. So if I'm thinking of creating this beautiful outdoor kitchen, there are a lot of different products I could access. Why should a homeowner choose cabinets built by Urban Bonfire?
15: Wonderful question. I am thrilled today that there are lots of different cabinetry manufacturers and brands on the market. There are hundreds, if not thousands, of indoor cabinetry options. Why would the homeowner and or the design professional not have a similar set of options for outdoor? So I think that's a very good thing. Why would I recommend someone work with Urban Bonfire? I will never say that a product, whether it's mine or others, is the best, because that is completely subjective. What is best to someone may not be the best for other, and has nothing to do with the product. It has to do with their expectations. I have designed in principle Urban Bonfire's product line to be what I hope is the best value proposition on the market in terms of the quality of the materials, the quality of the finishes, the little things that we do in our engineering, for whether it's installation, whether it's how we integrate with other products. We have tried to make it a product that is extremely robust in terms of its quality and its longevity, but easy to work with. And that comes with a certain level of discipline on our side, in that there are a number of things that we could do, but we don't do, because we wear a very, we wear a level of responsibility on our badge. That means that to put something that looks great in a showroom, anyone can do that. To put something that's going to last in Montreal's winters or the Palm Desert sun and UV or in the salt spray of the Bay Area in San Francisco or in the massive humidity and climate shifts of South Florida, for example, we have to engineer and design product that can not only survive, but thrive in all those environments. So the first thing we do is ask the question, is this product or are these things going to last in these different climates? If it passes that test, then we would look at its usage and its value. So there's a certain level of discipline on things that we do or that we don't do, because that foundation or that credo is very, very important to us. So that's number one. Number two, I would say that the support and experience that our team provides, from technical knowledge to designs to renderings to plans to all of those things that our team does, whether it's for homeowner, even though we don't sell to the homeowner, design professional, and or one of our almost 200 dealer partners now, we believe that we are not just selling a product. The experience is the product. Because I am self-aware enough to know that a cabinet is a metal box or a wood box. There's nothing sexy about a metal box, but it's what you do with it and you how you position it and the quality of it and what it can mean to outdoor cooking or storage or all of those aspects that make it not a box, that make it part of a system. And that is what we try to do.
16: Yeah, that makes a lot of sense. So when I'm thinking about choices that the homeowner has in terms of building a kitchen outdoors, typically, and correct me if I'm wrong, the designer that they're working with is going to help them to hire a local builder, basically, to come in and build the structure that the appliances will sit in. So you have, well, in my industry, which is a custom railing, we compare it to built on site versus off-site fabrication. So what we do is we build all the railing and ship it out, componentized, numbered, ready to be assembled. It's super simple. We're doing all the cutting, the welding. We do all that in a quality control environment. So when I'm thinking of kitchen outdoors, I'm thinking of bringing in a builder, a craftsman, a contractor, and they're going to build out all this stuff on site and install the appliances. Whereas it seems like what you do

0: which modular is the future? I mean, am I getting how you build your product correct?
1: You're 1,000% correct. 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I completely agree. 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Should a homeowner want to take their kitchen from Urban Bonfire with them, whether they're moving across town or across the world, in the same way as they can move an outdoor sofa, they could absolutely move our kitchens with them, which means it's an investment that can carry forward versus something that is fixed and stuck to the home. And that's a very important component as well.
0: Yeah, that is absolutely fantastic. Well, since we're on the
1: Correct.
0: subject of modular, one of the things that most product manufacturers, architectural product manufacturers who do use modular craftsmanship, they find that quality is improved compared to other companies building the same thing. It's much easier for them to get the product to the builder, the homeowner, quicker. So can you maybe just talk about some of the reasons why a person should choose a product like yours that is built off-site and delivered to the
1: Sure.
0: site ready to be put to work?
1: Sure. Well, first of all, one, it's being manufactured and tested and quality controlled in a controlled environment. So much more challenging to do that in the blazing sun or the rain or those types of things. So by virtue of that, you're in a controlled environment. And before we ship, we actually stage each kitchen. We photograph it. We make sure that all aspects of it are aligned in terms of quality control.
0: Nice.
1: We also powder coat each piece and panel of metal prior to assembly. So we're not painting the finished cabinets. We're painting each piece that goes into them and looking for that. The other major factor is it allows someone to enjoy the benefits of an outdoor kitchen or a kitchen outdoors, and does not require a level of construction expertise
0: Right.
1: that building a frame system. So I'm not saying that, if you can build, I'm trying to think, if you can build an IKEA bookshelf, for example, you can get one of Urban Bonfire's kitchens to 97 or 98%. You may need a little bit of extra help to adjust the door just to make sure everything is perfect and after everything is in. But we have designed it where the average Urban Bonfire kitchen comes together in 4 to 5 hours from start to finish. Now, a masonry-based kitchen, again, all things, if everything goes perfectly, you're weeks. In many cases, and we hear it all the time, it's months. There's a back order on one of the stainless steel access doors. The mason didn't show up because it was raining, and the cement, it's construction. And there's nothing wrong with it, but it's just a very different way to approach the project.
0: Yeah, that's that resonates. I find that most people, once they understand, as you mentioned, that value proposition, once they understand that there is a process of construction that delivers to them greater overall value than the process that is kind of the way it's always been done, then most people are very open to that. It's just a matter of programs like this where we're just educating people, or we're able to say, yeah, you can always do the way it's always been done, but take a look at this, because this process of construction improves your product quality. It minimizes job site waste. Typically, mm-hmm. you're getting a much better product for the money. You shorten the cycle from when the project, when you want it installed and the process of construction begins the traditional way. As you mentioned, there's the mason that's going to come out and lay the bricks and do all the work, and having somebody build it offsite, ship it out, ready to be installed. Another thing that I think is not really focused on as much with modular construction is that the product quality is always superior because you're not dealing with on-site challenges. So when the product being built, as you mentioned, in a quality control environment, the people building the product have all the tools they need. There's no unforeseen challenges with the grade of the ground. So what comes out of modular construction quality-wise is far superior in most cases than what can be done on site. Would you agree with some of those things, Ryan?
1: I agree with those statements in their entirety. A couple of small exceptions. I mean, we obviously it is a part of our discipline and part of our process to understand site conditions as much as humanly possible prior to production and manufacturing, so we can get ahead of any potential concerns or issues. It's not a perfect science. There are some site conditions that even with the best of intentions, the drain is in the different place than we thought was on the plan, or the gas plumber didn't. There can be certainly nuance, or something that is, we've seen

0: building on site does, by its very nature, offer someone slightly more customization opportunities than something that is made offsite and is modular and is shipped as a finished product. So again, what we have found is that A, there is typically less physical constraints on outdoor space than indoor ones. In an indoor kitchen, you are between two posts or two pillars and you need to be down to the quarter of an inch or even smaller. Outdoors, most people say, you know, I could have a kitchen, it's 10 feet, but if it's 12, it's okay. There's a little bit more fluidity that in most outdoors. So that's a good thing. And two, it also allows us to add more value. We, for example, often get a sketch from a designer or an architect, and there's a 6-foot space, and they want a grill and a fridge and a pizza oven, and there's not enough counter space for a chopstick. Well, I know that that is not going to be a nice user experience. So it allows us to say, for example, you know, would you consider this, or would you consider a modification? Because it allows us to help guide the homeowner and the design professional to maximize the usability and the experience.
1: So I'd like to have you kind of build out for us your decision in terms of the materials that you work with. So you're a person that's had a number of businesses. You're detail oriented. You do your research. You made some choices. Like you've chosen marine grade aluminum for a reason.
0: Yeah,
1: because there's certainly other materials that you could have standardized on. So can you talk a little bit about the how, what led you to deciding marine grade aluminum was the ticket?
0: Yep. Great question. So as an overarching principle, we are never done improving our product. Never. And I make my team nuts, but I take feedback from the market, from customers, from dealers, and absolutely will in all cases try to take real feedback and add it into the future of our product development. So as I'll give you an example, and I'll come back to your to answering about aluminum. One of our dealer partners in Toronto installed a kitchen on a very high floor of a condo building. I think it was the 33rd or 34th floor. And customer called and said, the doors of my outdoor kitchen are rattling when it's windy because there is ventilation, air is flowing outdoors, and it's making the doors rattle. So we created a magnet kit to retrofit onto that kitchen. And by installing a high pressure magnet at the top corner of each cabinet, it basically eliminated the rattling because the door was thick.
1: Nice.
0: 90 days later, that was a standard feature in every Urban Bonfire cabin. So we constantly take feedback from the market. So that's number one. Why we went to aluminum, we actually didn't start when we first started manufacturing our cabinets in 2016. We were using stainless steel because it was the industry standard material for outdoor cabinetry, for outdoor cooking the products. Certainly it was sort of a known thing. But after designing, producing, and installing almost 300 kitchens in our local market, before we decided to even go B2B and become a manufacturer, we were doing everything locally. And what we saw was that out of 300 kitchens, 298 of them were requested to be powder coated. People wanted color. They didn't want stainless because stainless is a beautiful material in the showroom, but just like a car, outdoors, it just gets beaten up. It gets scratched. It gets hot. It's those types of things. And also, from an installation perspective, it is almost impossible to manipulate stainless steel during an installation. So if during an install, the gas line is 2 inches off from where it was supposed to be on the plan, try drilling into a stainless steel cabinet with standard tools. Very, very hard to do.
1: Right.
0: So we said, okay, what is the material that every luxury outdoor furniture manufacturer uses if the product is metal? It's aluminum and it's powder coated. Mm-hmm. What are cars starting to go to? What are boats starting to go to? And we didn't reinvent anything. It's not because I'm so

0: star spangled smart because I'm not. I just look at the best precedents in the world of other industries and other companies and say, why have they chosen this? This makes good sense. So we were able to address a material that is less corrosive, can stand up to the saltwater environment, which stainless steel really struggles in. Two, it accepts powder coating better. Three, it's twice as thick as stainless steel product on the market, so it gives it even more structural integrity, but it's 40% lighter in terms of its weight. So when you look at our fastest growing segment is rooftops and urban development, where weight loads become a meaningful thing to engineers. Right. If you can reduce overall weight, you're doing something that is typically very good. So for all, and if you happen to need to screw an additional hole into the cabinet because Mr. and Mrs. Jones want an extension cord for a light in the flower box that's 20 yards away, a drill from Lowe's or Home Depot will go right through it. So that checked so many boxes for us that it made sense to make the shift to aluminum. So it wasn't one thing. It wasn't a cost thing. It was, what is the best quality and experience we can offer the homeowner? And it just made sense.
1: Yeah, nice. Good explanation. So we've got marine grade aluminum for the cabinet itself. Can you talk a little bit about the hardware options? I know that you have, do you have bronze? Was that an option?
0: We offer a living finish bronze handles for the exterior of our kitchen. So again, very stylish. They are living finish, just like a bronze sculpture or statue. Mm-hmm. It's going to weather and age. So we call it living finish to not mismanage the expectations of the homeowner. We also offer stainless steel handles. We offer powder coated stainless steel handles. And by design, all of our handles fall on the same hole sizing.
1: Okay.
0: So should somebody get a bronze, want to change it, they have complete flexibility to change anytime they want. So that was part of the design. Our hardware, coming back to your question, there's no really, aluminum is not a material for hardware. So we use a 304 stainless hinges, door slides. We use a 316L outdoor handle, which handles the effects of saltwater environment, corrosion, environmental factors better than any other material. Our leveling legs that we put into each cabinet's base structure are commercial grade 304. So we use in every example the best quality material that we can. And I'll give you one other example. Up until a couple of years ago, it took us a long time to find and source a soft close door pull and slide for our drawers.
1: Okay.
0: People wanted them. They were asking for them. But up until a couple of years ago, there was nothing on the market that was not zinc plated. And something that is plated in zinc is going to tarnish and rust over time, especially in saltwater environments. So we didn't have one. Now we do. We've added it on because we're able to source one from Japan that has all of the outdoor material attributes with a soft close, for example. So we're constantly evolving as there's better material and new technology, on the market. But coming back to my earlier point, I would rather say Urban Bonfire may not be the right choice for you than compromise on materials or things that I know are not going to weather properly. And that's the discipline that we instill.
1: That is really great. As a homeowner, that's what I would want to hear. That was just perfect. So again, just kind of looking at some of the component choices you've made, I know that with your powder coating process, am I getting this right? Is it also antimicrobial?
0: Yes. So 3 years ago, we created our own proprietary powder coating formulation. And what we wanted to do was add more value into it for the homeowner. And if you look at a lot of consumer products, whether it's sponges or products with plastic in it, for example, there is an added level of quality and a premium perceived value when an antimicrobial aspect is added into those materials. We did the same thing in the formulation of our powder coatings. So we added an FDA-approved, all-natural, food-grade antimicrobial agent into the actual powder. So it creates an added layer of protection against mold, mildew, and bacteria growth on all cabinet surfaces over time.
1: Fantastic.
0: Thank you.
1: So then I wanted to ask you just a little bit about countertops. So countertops are highly visible and a lot of product choices. I know that the way your cabinets are designed, they can accept basically any countertop, but I got the sense from your website that you're very positive on this product. Maybe I'm pronouncing this correct, Dekton from Constantino. Why do you use that product? Why do you encourage customers to take a look at it?
0: A few reasons. We started using Dekton when we were doing kitchens locally in our Montreal market. We were one of the first companies in Canada to actually use Dekton for outdoor kitchen countertop surfaces. And through that experience, we have developed a very deep and meaningful relationship with Cosentino as a company. We have been regularly invited to participate in their trade shows, speaking engagements. I've been asked to guest speak at some of their conferences. We've been invited to their factory in Spain. My business partner, Stefan, who is our head of engineering and design, works very closely with their engineering and design team. We're developing a lot of very, very wonderful new product that we're going to bring to market together early next year. So there is obviously a relationship there. With that said, the homeowner has absolutely no requirement to use Dekton. They can use any material that they like, from a composite, sintered material like a Dekton, for example, or a Neolith or a Lapitec. They can use granite. They can use concrete. They can use basically anything they want as long as it's outdoor grade. Why I am a fan of Dekton is basically it gives somebody the equivalent experience of using quartz from their indoor environment outdoors.
1: Nice.
0: A huge number of color choices. There are over 60 different color options, so you can really get the aesthetic that you're looking for. But it also gives you the maintenance-free aspect that today's consumer really wants. I don't know anybody who wants something else to have to polish or buff or steel. So it is a maintenance-free product. It can handle hot, cold, sun, ice. You can basically throw anything at it and it's going to handle it. So you're giving people the benefits of zero maintenance with lots of color and aesthetic options. That's kind of a win-win situation.
1: Definitely a win-win. So you've got, Ryan, a new program that you unveiled last year called the Classics. How does that work?
0: The Classics were developed to really try to address or offer an urban bonfire experience to a different segment of the customer base or the population. There are those who want to go through a design experience back and forth on plans over weeks, months, the same way as they would doing an indoor kitchen. But we also realize that there are some customers who want to look for something that is high quality, that meets their needs, and buy it, and not go through all of the sort of back and forth. So what we did was we took our metrics and we created a series of over 50 different pre-configured layouts that have grills, refrigeration, sinks and faucets, all different combinations. And we were able to, again, with my partner Stefan being the engineer and the genius that he is, we were able to turn that into a system that was less costly because we took all of the design work and the back and forth on our custom projects. And by eliminating that, which is about 25 hours per project, by the way, we took all of that savings and efficiency and reduced the price of the product. Even though the quality of it is identical, made in the same place, there's not one shred of difference between a classic and a custom in terms of its quality, but the customer typology is different. The other thing is, again, working with Cosentino, we've been able to have, for the first time, Dekton countertop in two colors in stock that we can now ship for all 50 layouts with 12 different grill brand compatibilities. So that's a huge one as well. The final piece of it and why the classics were very important, Urban Bonfire's fastest growing business unit is multi-unit real estate development projects, where developers are either including them in every single unit, as an example, or putting them into a sales center or a design center and offering them to potential. And these types of configurations lend themselves very, very well to that audience, because it comes with the cabinetry and the countertop and everything that you need to install in one shot. So that's the reason that we put the classics out into the market.
1: Fantastic.
0: Thank you.
1: Well, we've covered a lot of topics all associated with that kitchen outdoors space that people are creating. And I think that what you've done is given us a nice overview of how to move forward in our desire to make our home more enjoyable for our family. But if someone has questions, Ryan, where do they go? How do they learn more about Urban Bonfire? How do they get their questions answered? How do they get started?
0: Well, if anyone is interested, first of all, I thank you in advance. A few different ways. If they're interested in just general what Urban Bonfire is up to, want to see new projects, inspiration, designers, architecture firms we work with because we celebrate their work and their partnership with us, Instagram, LinkedIn, YouTube, Facebook, your big popular social media platforms, always a great place to look. At Urban Bonfire is the handle for all of them. If there's a specific question, whether it's for a homeowner or a design professional, an architecture, a landscape firm, design@urbanbonfire.com is a catch-all email address that goes right to our design team. Whether it's a technical question, a question on price, a question on lead times, a question on anything, our team immediately responds to that and addresses those in real time. So design@urbanbonfire.com is a great place to start.
1: Yeah, fantastic. Well, I want to thank you, Ryan. It's been very informative, very enjoyable. Keep up the good work. Keep helping people to appreciate that one of the most undervalued rooms that is out there right now is the room that they can create right on their very own property, bringing the outdoors in and the indoors out. Keep up the good work.
0: Thank you, sir. Really appreciate you having me. Thank you for the very thoughtful and well-prepared questions. I enjoyed our conversation.
1: Same here. 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I'm your host, KT, and we'll see you next week.
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3: Good afternoon. It's Eric Ryder here with you on KKNW. We are approaching 2 o'clock. Time for a quick look at our traffic. State Route 516 eastbound just west of State Route 181. A collision is partially blocking the right lane there in the Kent area. In the Seattle area, we're finding slowing on southbound I-5, only approaching 520, and northbound I-5 around South Jackson. Southbound 405 from Richards Road on down to Newcastle Way is stop and go. Make sure you stay tuned to KKNW. 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
4: 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I'm Chris Caraggio.
5: President Trump is in North Dakota paying tribute to a man he believes embodied the heart and soul of America. He's in the city of Medora for the dedication of the Theodore Roosevelt Presidential Library.
6: On the steps of the Burning Hills, we dedicate a living monument to a legend, a statesman, a soldier, frontiersman.
5: Trump called the 26th president of the U.S. a true American hero. He was accompanied by several dignitaries, including Interior Secretary Doug Burgum, who previously served as the governor of North Dakota. The dedication comes as the U.S. celebrates its 250th anniversary. Trump took the new Air Force One on its maiden voyage earlier today to travel to North Dakota. Millions across the eastern U.S. are facing extreme heat as a heat wave intensifies ahead of the 4th of July weekend. The hottest conditions are centered in the Great Lakes, impacting Wisconsin, Ohio, Michigan, and Illinois, with temperatures in Washington and New York nearing 100 degrees. Federal Reserve Chair Kevin Warsh says inflation risks have declined over the last few weeks. Matt Mattinson has more.
7: This is due to energy prices dropping following the U.S. and Iran signing a memorandum of understanding to end the ongoing war last month. According to Walsh, the central bank still has more work to do, but it'll stay independent regardless of what President Trump wants. He made the comments while speaking at a gathering of central bankers in Sintra, Portugal. The Fed chairman also added the Reserve is monitoring the AI industry and predicts that it'll create jobs due to a boom in capital expenditures.
5: A couple known for climbing skyscrapers is in custody after scaling the Empire State Building today in Manhattan, where they got engaged at the top. The pair, dressed in black and wearing masks, reached the spire carrying a flag before officers climbed up and took them into custody. The woman appears to be Angela Nicolau, who posted video from the spire and was featured in the 2024 Netflix documentary Skywalker's A Love Story. I'm Chris Caraggio, NBC News Radio.
3: Time now for a quick look at our KKNW weather outlook. We'll see a partly sunny afternoon and a high near 66. Mostly cloudy tonight with a low around 53. For Thursday, mostly cloudy again and a high near 65, but partly sunny for Friday with a high near 73. We're seeing mostly sunny skies expected for Independence Day and a high near 73, and then mostly sunny again on Sunday, high near 74.
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9: It's time for the Rick Smith Show. 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
10: And welcome, brothers, sisters, working class heroes. This is the Rick Smith Show. Thanks so much for being here today on the big program. Lots to get to, lots to talk about. June is in the books, and you know what the end of June means? All of the controversial Supreme Court decisions come flooding out at once, and look, the GOP is thrilled, tickled pink. And you know, look, all in all, the GOP won. Giddy they are that they can now bully trans kids. But also infuriated over the fact that they didn't get their birthright citizenship case. And also completely clueless that they just supercharged corporate and billionaire power. Congratulations, Supreme Court. The pendulum hath swung to the moneyed interests. And look, the ballot case. Look, the GOP saved themselves from themselves. Because, look, I know a lot of boomer Trumpers who vote by mail. So look, at the end of the day, workers are going to get squeezed even more. Corporations have rigged the game, and it's going to get worse. The rich got more ways to buy politicians, but you and I, well, we're going to find it more expensive to buy groceries. And they protected kids' birthright citizenship, but they also made it easier for our president to bully the watchdogs that protect workers and consumers. And again, the big money. I mean, congratulations, rich people. You now have all. It's all in on the big money. And understand, you know, workers are getting squeezed while profits are going to stay high. Corporate power is, you know, the big problem. Not working people. We know this. Government should be working for the people who work for a living. Yeah, all that stuff. It's great. But. The first responses I got from people were you know, giddy over we're making bullying trans kids great again. Congratulations, you won. I'm sure it's going to make lives so much better for you. It's going to bring those costs down. Gas is going to be buck a gallon again. And as I said to someone who told me, well, you know, gas prices are down, I go, yeah, the extra dollar a gallon I'm paying now, I'm just donating to charity. But for me, there are a couple of big cases. The Republican Senatorial Committee versus the FEC is a big freaking deal. Because basically what we're allowing now, thanks to our Supreme Court, is big donors are going to have an express lane access to our politicians. and the rest of us, we get to wait in line. We're basically turning political parties into money launderers for the ultra rich. Because this decision wipes out, I guess, the last limit on how much can be just blown into these coordinated campaigns. And I know there are people, we want this. Yeah, it's going to be good because money is speech. But what it's actually going to do is it's going to tilt the political power and the policy power even harder towards corporate America. And we've seen this movie before. And again, I keep saying we have to relive history. We have to relearn the lessons of the past. Back in the 70s, the dairy industry used party committees to buy subsidies. And today it's going to be the fossil fuel industry even more. It's going to be big finance, Wall Street even more. It's going to be big pharma even more. It's going to get worse before it gets any better. And oh, by the way, the deregulation craze is going to continue. And assaulting workers and labor, that's going to continue as well. The dark money infrastructure is going to continue to grow while transparency, done. Because this ruling sits on top of Citizens United. It sits on top of McCutcheon and on Ted Cruz for Senate as well. We've already unleashed billions of dollars into these campaigns. This is going to make it worse. And it takes the cap off coordinated campaigns. So this idea that now you can't coordinate anymore. Yeah, that's done. That's done. So regular people and their small donations, your $27 to Bernie Sanders, at least on the Republican side, isn't going to matter. Because understand, the Republicans have double the money Democrats have now. So if you were wondering, how are they going to steal November's election? They're just going to buy it. Just going to buy it. The other case that caught my attention that I think is really kind of very important. And again, the voter, the mail ballot, that was huge. Again, right wing losing their mind. In fact, some calling to privatize the post office so the post office doesn't have to do mail-in ballots. Yeah, your democracy in action. But the Trump versus Slaughter case, the FTC for cause removal case. When presidents can fire agency heads at will, sorry, we're screwed. Because workers depend on OSHA and the FTC and the NLRB to make sure that workplaces are safe, to make sure that fraud is pursued, to make sure monopoly abuses are dealt with. You know, the stuff corporate America is really good at. And our wage theft president, it will protect him because, well, he gets to decide who's in charge of enforcing wage theft. And if he doesn't like it, well, if someone decides they're going to do what they've done to him a couple hundred times, pursue wage theft claims, well, he just fires them. Yeah, that. So wage theft, price gouging, dangerous products, it is what it is. So the Supreme Court, made the Republicans happy. Now they're crazy angry over the birthright citizenship because, how would we do such a thing? Chip Roy went on this rant about, this abomination of a decision of what has been decided law for decades. A lot of time. A couple hundred years. Yeah. It's crazy. It's crazy what these people are doing. Want to hear your thoughts of our SCOTUS and the pendulum swinging to corporate power. Email me, rick@thericksmithshow.com. Quick break, right back. I'm Rick Smith, and this is Labor History in 2. On this day in labor history, the year was 1983. That was the day that began a three-year struggle by copper workers in Arizona. The contract for 13 unions in the mining towns that included Clifton and Morenci had expired. Many of the workers were Latino. The employer, Phelps Dodge, used every tactic they could to break the strike. The workers and their families were harassed, evicted from their homes, under constant police surveillance, and arrested. Even though the contract guaranteed continued membership medical benefits, the company stopped health care for those on strike. To make matters worse, the company brought in scabs to replace the striking miners. On August 19th, the governor of Arizona sent a massive military convoy, including tanks and helicopters, to the work sites. Despite this overwhelming show of force against them, the strikers persevere. The wives set up a free medical clinic and organized to provide food and other needs for the striking families. Soon they joined their husbands, fathers, and brothers on the picket lines. The women traveled to give speeches and raise money. Finally, after 3 long years of struggle, the workers in the mines, predominantly the scabs brought in by the company, voted to decertify the union, thus ending the strike. Barbara Kingsolver wrote a moving book on the struggle called Holding the Line, Women in the Great Arizona Mine Strike of 1983. In the preface of the book, she warns, "Watch your back, America. Take civil liberties for granted at your own risk. Trust in leaders who arrive into power by means of wealth and see who they protect when push comes to shove. What happened in Arizona could happen again, and it will, somewhere to someone. It will happen again and again if we do not open our eyes and believe what we see." Labor History in 2 brought to you by the Illinois Labor History Society and The Rick Smith Show. For more information, go to laborhistoryin2.com.
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10: So 70 skilled union workers at the Ashland Specialty Chemical Company there in Texas City, Texas, right now are waging a 24/7 unfair labor practice strike over, look, you know, it's always what it is. Wages, hours, conditions being the big part. Safety. Being forced out of their level of expertise to do work outside of their craft. And oh, by the way, they're talking about outsourcing jobs that union members do, as well as drastic cuts to their sick time for senior employees. They are represented by the Texas City Metal Trades Council. They filed an NLRB charge, and I guess, you know, good luck with this nation's NLRB right now. But they've accused Ashland Specialty Chemical of multiple labor law violations during the collective bargaining process, which is why I believe they've been on strike since, and I'm sure they're going to tell me, June 24th is, I believe, the day. That's why I've asked Lewis Crawford to come share some thoughts with us. Lewis is the lead negotiator with the Texas City Metal Trades Council, also a business agent with the International Union of Operating Engineers, Local 564. You can check out their website, IUOE.org. Lewis, thanks for taking time for us.
12: Thank you, Rick, for inviting me.
10: So did I get all this right? June 24th, we kick off this unfair labor practice because you guys have been negotiating for almost a month. And as I've read about it, it's all been bad so far. Walk me through what's going on.
12: Hi, Rick. Yeah, we started our negotiations June 1st, and we negotiated for 2 weeks. The company gave us their last, best, and final after that 2 weeks. And what we tried to do in those 2 weeks was we were bombarded the first day with 28 union concession proposals. I mean, every one of them had some form of union concessions, even down to not wanting to pay a union printer anymore. And we conceded on that. You know, there's not a union print shop in Texas City. The company was going to pay for the printing. So that one wasn't so bad, but that's when it really just, I mean, what you mentioned in the intro, that's what they did for 2 weeks. We tried, as the committee, we tried to meet them halfway. We understood their financial situation. The lead negotiator for the company stressed at every meeting about their production was down 67%. You know, we understand all that. We wanted to work with the company and try to help them cut fat where it needed to be, but they just didn't stop. They, like you said, the primary concern we have is the crafts and the operators doing work outside of their crafts. They want the pipe fitters and the millwrights to just do each other's work. They wanted to combine them into a new classification called a general mechanic. And, you know, if you're in the trades, that's a slap in the face. You're nothing general. You're not a mechanic. We got that squashed, but now they want operators to do pipe fitter work, boiler maker work. They want them to do instrument work. They want them to pull instruments and valves. And we explained the dangers in that, and not just the danger, but the cost to the company. If you mess up a $5,000 valve, you know, they're not trained to do that.
10: Right.
12: And, you know, everybody knows the history in Texas City, the 1947 explosion at the docks, the worst industrial disaster up until the last one in Texas City, the BP Petroleum had the accident, and I believe 2011 or 2013. So the community is very aware of the dangers of these plants, and we are too. We want to protect our members, and we also want to protect the community. So that's the safety aspect, all these different crafts and different classifications doing this work.
10: Yeah.
12: And, you know, we know what they want. They want the workers to be a widget. They want them to show up every day and just, they may not do what they were hired to do. And it's not only right, but it's dangerous.
10: No, it's
12: and that's
10: dangerous.
12: What we expressed.
10: And this is where I want to spend a little time, because, you know, I remember going to West Texas back in 2013 after the fertilizer plant there had a major explosion. And I remember the attorney general at the time, I think it was Ken Paxton, if I'm not mistaken, said that, you know, we don't need to regulate these companies. We don't need regulations. If you want to know what the company's doing, just go knock on the door and ask them. And I remember laughing, going, really? You think you're going to walk up to a chemical company and think you're going to tell them, yeah, we've got, you know, ammonium nitrate in a hot box, in a hot box with no sprinkler system. Yeah, we're going to tell this stuff. So the union, in this case, at least from my perspective, is the one firewall to protect the community that the state refuses to do when a company is trying to cut corners or, you know, shave profits here or there where they can. It seems to be at the expense of not just the workers, but the general community as a whole. Or do you see it differently?
12: I see it the same way, Rick. Of course, it's dangerous for our members, but it's dangerous for the community. And, you know, it's a real threat, we believe. That you know, that's why we're trying to fight this so hard. It's not about our members having to do extra work. They're having to do work that they're not fully trained in. And, you know, operators don't hire in to do pipe fitter work. And machinists don't learn their craft and trade to do pipe fitter work. And, you know, the company just doesn't see it that way. They think everybody can do everybody's work. And we know it'll end up leading to probably layoffs, too. And yeah, that's not safe for the plant.
10: No, and this is one of those things where I don't think you get bean counters to negotiate these contracts, and they think everyone, as you said a moment ago, is a widget and everyone's interchangeable and your skills are not really valuable. And I got to tell you, I think that's the message that I would take from it. Or there's the other side. And I got to ask this question. How much of this is a union busting effort to hope that maybe they get a chance to just break the thing up?
12: It's hard to say. I know our membership spoke loudly what they think, and it was about safety. There is also the aspect, you know, the long-term plan maybe to get people more cross-trained into these other crafts where you could lay off. You know, John can do three things. You don't, that could eliminate two other operators or two other machinists or two other pipe fitters. You know, it may never end. But the bottom line, we can deal with layoffs. We can fight that. But the overriding concern is safety.
10: Yeah. No, you said productivity is down. Is that a corporate side of things? They're not running things efficiently. A business is down. What from your perspective is the reason for the lack of productivity?
12: Well, I asked that about a year and a half ago. We were at a PUC meeting. If you're not familiar, that's Plant Union Committee. It's a committee made up of union folks, usually members that represent different areas of the plant, and the company side would have the same thing. So we sit down once a month and we go over things we see, we go over safety. And I asked that question about a year ago, because that's when they started talking about the productivity, and I asked them what was causing it, because I wanted to know if it was terrorists, because, you know, I had a feeling it was. Well, they claimed it was a competition from like BASF. And it did involve tariffs, best I could make out, because BASF's a foreign company, and I guess they weren't paying the retaliatory tariffs. But all that aside, that's what they claimed this whole time. Now, whether they're really in a financial bind or whether they did it to themselves, I don't know. But like I said earlier, the committee tried to work with them to help them make the plant more efficient. We really did. We were willing to give up some things, but they wouldn't stop. And they've gone after our sick days, vacation restrictions. what they want is they want to tell the guys when they can take vacation. If the plant is slow, they wanted to be able to tell John again, hey, John, take 3 of your vacation days today. That's not what his vacation days are for.
10: Right.
12: You know, his vacation days are for vacation. And it's just a whole host of things. That and the cross training and the multi-craft stuff was just over the top.
10: Yeah.
12: Now, also, another – go ahead, Rick.
10: Now, what do you say to the person who goes, look, you know, that's what happens to me in my workplace? Because understand, you know, we're about in the private sector, about 6% of the workforce is unionized. The rest of the workforce gets saddled with this kind of stuff. You know, what's the response to that? And you go, look, you know, I got to put up with that. Why shouldn't you?
12: I say organize and start a union. Our guys have a union, and that's what we're here for. I hear that all the time in the community. You know, we have to do this. Well, form a union. That's what a union's for. And I have these guys back.
10: Yeah, and the safety part of it to me is the number one part of all this. Because I got to tell you, as soon as I saw this strike, I'm thinking Texas, I'm thinking chemical company, I'm thinking nothing good happens from tearing down what few barriers are in the way from cutting corners and doing things in a shoddy way. And I remember the school and the nursing home in West Texas got all their windows blown out and the basketball hoops that were flat to the ground. I remember the devastation of the explosion that happened there.
12: Yes.
10: And don't want that in your neighborhood.
12: Of course not. We don't want that at all. And that's exactly the safety aspect of it. You know, these are highly trained. All these different chemical plants, they all make something a little different. And you can't just, the company during negotiations said they could hire any journeyman off the street because they even wanted to do away with their training program. So they can hire somebody that worked at another site and just plug them in and start them off the first day. And that's just unrealistic. That's another danger.
10: No, that's a terrible leadership.
12: Yes, I agree. I think so too.
10: Because look, you know, this stuff has been proven. It's worked over time. It's good for the, see, this is one of those things where the union, it sounds to me, is trying to save the company from itself.
12: Yes. And all they're seeing is the bottom line. And unfortunately that seems to be the case anymore. But that is all they're looking at.
10: So when you're out on the picket line, I got to imagine the support from the community has got to be pretty good because look, you know, they've got kids, they've got, you know, homes, they've got concerns. I got to imagine that you're getting pretty good support right now.
12: We are. We're getting good support from the community, the other unions in the area. And, it, you know, Texas City's full of chemical plants. And so there's a lot of unions there and we've had a lot of support and solidarity. It's been great.
10: Because, you know, and I at least I hope so, because if it happens to you, and this is one of those weird things where when conditions start taking a nosedive, it seems to be contagious where other companies start going, hey, well, they gave stuff up. You should have to, too. And before you know it, we've torn down all of the safety and all of the conditions that have took generations to build up. We've now destroyed that. So I guess this is where the fight is, right?
12: That's correct. And if we can fight this and come out successful, that shows the next company, especially down here, not to try it, because we'll stand with the next union that has to fight this. I promise you that.
10: Yeah. Now, again, I go back to the safety aspect, because I think this is the most important. And I do want to ask about the sick days, because, you know, sadly, mm-hmm. most people don't get sick days. So I don't know if there's going to be a lot of sympathy there, but there should be. What are you asking for? I mean, you know, I think the status quo, haven't had any explosions. I don't know what your injury record is, but it can't be that bad considering they want to make things worse. Walk me through some of that.
12: Yeah, well, if I remember correctly, they've gone 2 years without a recordable out there, which is great. Yeah, the safety thing, like you said, Rick, is important. People go to work every day, and sometimes we may get complacent in these petrochemical plants, but they're dangerous, you know. And that's another thing with the, you know, they want to move operators around. We've been fighting this for over a year with them cross-training them. And it's, again, it's not because the operators don't want to do extra work. It's because they go to work every day. They know they work in this one unit. They know where all the buttons are. They know where all the valves are. They know this valve, you might have to tap on it a little bit. They go to train in another area, and they get them trained up so that they can cover overtime or something, or squash overtime, I should say. But if they don't work in there for 6 months, you know, it's not part of their routine. they're not going to be as successful when they don't work in the same unit every day. Yeah. And then did you want to talk about sick days?
10: No, look, and more importantly, I mean, when you're in that kind of scenario, that's when bad things happen.
12: And again, when you're talking about the
10: kind of dangerous chemicals that we're talking about, you can't have a bad day.
12: That's right. And, you know, like you said, a lot of people don't get sick days, but every union contract does. Everyone I have does. And, you know, we understand that they want to trim some fat. And like I said earlier, we want to work with them on that. But they trim the sick days from weeks to days, hours, actually, 48 hours. And for a 12-hour operator, that's 4 days off a year to take care of sick stuff. And we don't want an operator with the flu going to work, not at 100%, who can make a mistake.
10: Right.
12: And then when he does, he's probably going to get terminated because he had no choice but to go to work.
10: Right.
12: You know, it's things like that. And by the way, the company gets 10 sick days and we're getting 4 days.
10: Because that was going to be my next question. You know, how many days did the CEO get? What's your CEO giving up? I mean, if the company's really struggling, what are the executives giving up? Because it's odd to me. I guess it isn't odd. It's interesting to me that every time a company gets itself in trouble because of bad leadership and bad management, they always look to the guy at the bottom to take from. The workers
12: That's
10: who
12: right.
10: are the ones who are doing the work, creating the product and the profit, they're always looking to them to sacrifice, tighten the belt a little bit, as you know, Lewis. But yet, that never seems to make it to the fat cats at the top.
12: Never. It never does. And you're exactly right. The labor pays the price. That's where they make the cuts. That's where they try to take your benefits back away, you know, or have layoffs or not want to give raises. And speaking of raises, we're not after that. All we want is to keep what we had. If we don't even get a raise, we're happy with that. We want to keep what we had, what we fought for 50 years at that plant, what all the brothers and sisters before us fought to earn to having that contract. And we can't just dismiss that in a two-week period of negotiations because the company is in financial trouble.
10: No,
12: that's our bottom line.
10: Look, it's amazing that in this inflationary period that you're not asking for, hey, I'd like my standard of living to not continue to fall even further behind. But the fact that they want to make pretty significant cuts to even make your standard of living worse off. It's again, I go back to where my thought process and all of this goes is they're trying to force bad things so they can bad things. That's just where my thoughts are. By the way, how much does the CEO make a year?
12: I don't remember. It's in the millions.
10: Yeah, he's not worried about sick days, is he?
12: He's doing okay. He's probably not worried about his sick days anyway.
10: Yeah, he's not worried about his kids eating or keeping a roof over their heads, is he?
12: No.
10: Last question I got.
12: And good for him.
10: No, look, to a degree, but if it's at the expense of the guy to my right and the guy to my left, no, I'm sorry, I'm not good for him. So last question I've got.
12: Yes.
10: What do we do? You know, how can we help? How can our viewers and listeners help? How can folks show some solidarity and support in this moment?
12: Well, we can go to our Facebook page, Local 564, and we can show support there, share our post, engage the community. If we could get the community to maybe send emails or something to Ashland, even, I guess, we want them to know that, you know, we can't take this, and, you know, we're not asking for anything but what we already have.
10: Yeah.
12: And every one of my members says the same thing. A lady was out yesterday doing interviews, and I told her she wanted to interview a few of my members. And I said, that's fine. I said, I guarantee you, if you ask every one of my members what they want, they're going to say something along the same lines as what I just said, that they don't want anything new. They just want to keep what they have. And sure enough, I heard her ask two or three of them, and they said that. And because that's how we feel. We're one right now. We're solid. Everybody is walking the picket. It's hot out here. It's over 90 degrees in Texas right now. But these brothers and sisters know what we have to do to keep what we have. And believe me, we will be there. We want to go back to the table. You know, we do want this resolved, but the company has to show up in good faith and work with the union. And we can work together to get the contract we deserve.
10: I hope this is short, but one day longer, one day stronger. I wish you the best. You know, keep it up, and I hope you'll come back with some good news very soon.
12: I will. Thank you, Rick, so much for asking me on.
10: Appreciate the time. Lewis Crawford, lead negotiator there with the Texas City Metal Trades Council. Check out the website of their, I think it's metalcouncil.com. metaltrades.org. We'll get links out on, or metaltrades.org. We'll get links out on social media. I can take a look at that. Want to hear your thoughts? Email me, rick@thericksmithshow.com. What do you think of this moment? What do you think? rick@thericksmithshow.com. Right back. Stick around.
13: NBC News Radio. I'm Chris Caraccio. President Trump is in North Dakota paying tribute to a man he believes embodied the heart and soul of America. Trump is in the city of Medora for the dedication of the Theodore Roosevelt Presidential Library. Trump called the 26th president of the U.S. a true American hero. He was accompanied by several dignitaries, including Interior Secretary Doug Burgum, who previously served as the governor of North Dakota. Trump took the new Air Force One on its maiden voyage earlier today to travel to North Dakota. AAA is forecasting that more than 72 million Americans will travel during this year's Independence Day holiday period. The holiday travel sets another record, but it's also only a 0.5% increase from last year as rising inflationary pressures take a toll. The travel period started Saturday and ends Sunday, with many Americans expected to travel at least 50 miles from home. And the U.S. gets back to World Cup action tonight in Santa Clara. They're taking on Bosnia to begin the knockout stage. I'm Chris Caraccio, NBC News Radio.
8: 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Welcome back to the Rick Smith Show. Now, here is Rick Smith.
10: So, some news out of Amana, Iowa. Evidently, Whirlpool's big blue refrigerator plant there kind of shows that Trump's tariffs have failed miserably and have not protected factory jobs. And despite the tariff gains, the company has continued to offshore production to Mexico and cutting hundreds of positions. Again, undermining the claims of there being a manufacturing boom. And look, they're not alone. We've lost manufacturing jobs. And here we're now. In the last year, that plant has cut almost half of its 2,000 employees. And I shouldn't say cut. I should use canned or fired, because it wasn't voluntary, and I would argue probably wasn't even necessary. But it'll fatten the bottom line. And as you know, I agree with what Lewis said a moment ago. It's time to organize. It's time for every worker in this country who wants a better life to go, you know what? We absolutely need. We need to join and form unions. We need to do it now. And that's why I've asked Reddy Frost to come share some thoughts with us. Reddy is a carpenter in Montana, Local 82. You can check out their website, mtcarpenters82.com. We'll get links out on social media. But the important thing about Reddy is here's a guy who's not just swinging the hammer, but going out and organizing for other people and, you know, maybe pulling the Democratic Party along as well. As I've been saying, we need a labor party. The Democrats seem ripe for takeover. Reddy, thanks for taking time for us.
14: Yes, sir. Thank you for having me on here. I couldn't agree more. It's time. It's time to change things in this country. I started showing up to the Butte Democratic Central Committee about a year ago, and it was really evident how out of touch some of these folks are with. Yep. The current generation and what's going on in our country.
10: And this is why we need folks like you to step forward and speak up, and why I thought it was so important to get you on today, because, you know, look, there's an opportunity here, especially for the younger generation to step up and go, you know what, our future doesn't look so bright. We want to change that, and now is the time to change it. And look, there are a lot of people who are struggling. We were told this administration was going to bring us this utopian economy. It was going to be a buck a gallon for gas. Eggs were going to be cheap. Groceries are going down. Rents would go down. Everyone was going to get the best health care. All of these promises. Even my red hat friends, Reddy, are going, it ain't happening.
14: That's what we're hearing on the ground, too, here. A lot of red-hatted folks. Are calling our membership and being like, I've been Republican my whole life, and this is just not, this isn't what I want. This is, we're not seeing these ends. And I mean, Democrats that voted red hat as well, you know, are like, this was not the call. I really am not liking where this country's going.
10: Right. No, and look, this is, as I say all the time, if you're not happy with with how the world's going. You want to change the world, start with your little corner of it. And you, it's Butte, Montana. And it's a beautiful place to start with a rich labor history that, you know, sadly, most of the country has zero idea of what it took to build the most prosperous working class in the history of humanity. And it was done on the backs of people who were murdered by corporate bosses, who were left on the side of the road or hung from a railroad trestle. These stories are important, but I fear that, well, we may have to relive some of the horrible if we're going to rebuild that prosperity for a working class going forward.
14: Yeah, it seems like what a lot of the statistics and data that I've seen across the periphery of the internet are alluding to is a lot of us suffering.

0: I'm not happy with the way the world is. I don't want to rent everything and live on some corporate lord's land and sing it, you know, little poetries every now and then while working his giant lawn so he can go golfing. That's not the future that I want for myself or for my children.
1: You know, for those who don't know, because you know, you hit on something there that I've been worried about for years now. The idea of never being able to own a home, the idea of not owning your car or owning anything, everything being a subscription-based life. Your generation is having to wrestle with the very real possibility that you're never going to have the American dream that my generation grew up believing if you worked hard, played by the rules, that you could possibly attain. So for folks who, you know, like me, who, you know, maybe aren't in touch with that, walk me through what that looks like.
0: Well, Rick, it's an existential crisis. I went through it a couple, well, right before I moved out to Montana and joined the carpentry apprenticeship with the union out here. I was wrestling with the fact that I have no real skills, and I don't have any freedom because of that, and it's terrifying. And I think a lot of my generation is so alienated and burned out by the world as it is that they don't even engage anymore. And that's what I'm seeing. That's the hardest part. I mean, the internet's made it a lot more difficult, a lot more difficult to engage and create bonds, which, you know, help with organizing and getting involved in their local government. They don't see a point.
1: Yeah, but we were told the internet was supposed to be that barrier breaker. This was supposed to be the great organizing tool. This was supposed to, we've never had more communications than we've got right now, more opportunities to reach people. Now, sadly, I believe the internet and especially social media is just a collection of people being the worst versions of themselves, all garbage in, garbage out. But I'm curious from your perspective, what do you see?
0: See it. I think it has been a really great organizing tool, organizing people into their own little silos of, you know, covered eyes. This is the only way. Getting deeper into neuroticism, and instead of being on a unified, these are the issues that we have, and we need to figure out how to solve them together. It's, I have this singular issue. And anybody else is wrong, and the bots online tell me I'm right, and so it's this positive feedback loop, it feels like, of people just hearing crazy things and agreeing with them and getting even more flustered on that account. And instead of joining together to, you know, I mean, we all deserve clean water, right? You know, how many people fill a courthouse because they're like, hey, this water is not up to par, right? I don't want to drink this. But instead, it's these very specific periphery topics that get people to show up for things, and even then,
1: Yeah, like
0: it's not doing
1: the
0: much.
1: parade of trans people going into bathrooms or playing kids sports.
0: Yep.
1: You know, that gets people all riled up and all bunched up in the panties. But the real important stuff, you're right. It just doesn't seem to. It's not as sexy. It's not as there's not enough outrage candy in it just yet, and it's not forced down your throat. Well, maybe the water. But you know, the sad reality is you're right. There's not enough outrage on the right things. So as you're, you know, beginning to talk to people, and as you're involved in politics, because at the end of the day, everything is.

0: certainly does feel Sisyphean at the end of the day, but one of my big focuses is just convincing people that they can make a difference, right? All it takes is a few good men and we can change things. And that's the hardest part. I actually recently at a conference was having a conversation with one of the other delegates for the Carpenters Union at our regional council's meetups. And it ended with him getting really, really angry and being like, at the end of the day, that's so many people that have to agree. And, you know, I can really only focus and change myself, you know, and that's all I can do. And the ironic part is if he showed up to some city council meetings and maybe ran, we could change a lot of ordinances around this town, right? Like, I'm running for city council to do this because it doesn't seem like anybody else is. But we can change ordinances to make it easier for working folks to, you know, stay in their town, work on large projects and get wages that, you know, give them a sense of dignity at the end of the day. And I mean, right now in Butte, and I won't name the company, but there's a company that builds very specific parts for, you know, government aircrafts and other aerospace applications. And you know how much the workers make there?
1: I'm going to guess 10 bucks an hour.
0: 11 to 16 bucks an hour. I know a guy that drives all the way to Bozeman an hour and a half to make 25 bucks an hour. Are you kidding me?
1: Yeah.
0: Barely covers the gas now, doesn't it?
1: No, it's crazy. And this is where, you know, again, I keep talking about if we're gonna reunite this country, we got to reunionize it because the anger is real. You know, people, the struggle is real. And the way to solve that is, you know, basically what I've said for years, what our grandparents' generation or what my grandparents' generation did. And that is they fought for better wages, hours, conditions on the shop floor. You know, so, you know, your experience, you know, I listen to you and you are the living embodiment of what I've been saying about why unions have to be destroyed in this country. Because that sense of empowerment, that sense of I can change things, that sense that I want better and there's a vehicle to get there, that message comes loud and clear when I listen to you.
0: Sure. Yeah, if it wasn't for my rep, my business agent slash rep, Joel Wirth, I wouldn't have the hope that I do for being able to do large lifts in my local community or in the state of Montana as it is. I mean, when I joined up with the union, I had no idea the amount of power that we can have. We talk to our legislators all the time. I know most of the Democratic legislators, you know, on like a, oh, hey, how's it going? How's the kids' basis now? And a couple of the Republicans as well. And I mean, it's insane. They're just normal people. And we can convince them that what we want is best for everybody else too.
1: Yeah. No,
0: yeah,
1: absolutely. And, you know, a moment ago you talked about, you know, you're just a guy who swings a hammer and you didn't have a lot of skills. The fact that the building trades has these incredible apprenticeship programs, because your generation is being called the tool belt generation. Because look, college has gotten crazy expensive and the payout isn't as great as it once was. And these building trades jobs, my own son, you know, went the path of an apprenticeship program. This is the time for your generation to grab onto those jobs. If we're going to rebuild the country, we should be rebuilding in a way where, well, people prosper, but also kind of where you're at, that empowerment thing, that thing of, hey, we can make things even better. Yeah, we can build what we need, but we can change things. I think that's the most exciting thing that I've heard in a while.
0: It certainly is. And so our union does this program called CUP, which is Carpenters Union Political Participation. I might be butchering that, but we get like points for the hours that we put in volunteering in our community, be it political or we recently with

0: the city rolled out this program called Aging at Home, where we go to all of the, we're starting off with disabled veterans and the elderly veterans first, but we're making their homes more ADA accessible so that they don't have to go to like, you know, a home.
1: Awesome.
0: And we get these points for it that we can spend on union branded swag, in our cup store. And it's, I mean, it's helped bring in a lot more of our younger members and just members in general into volunteering and being part of our community. And I think knitting all that together, which is just such an awesome thing to be part of.
1: No, that's incredible. So look, yeah, the reality is, there's an opportunity to reach your generation, but I think also to bridge the gap between other generations, because we're always the great thing that the wealth class of this country has done, or the masterful work that they've done. And I go back to railroad magnate Jay Gould, who said, "I can pay half the working class to murder the other half." Is they've done a great job of segregating us into groups: white, black, male, female, gay, straight, blue collar, white collar, no collar. They've done a great job of slicing and dicing and pitting us against each other. How does your generation bridge that? And, you know, how do we, I guess, how do we all bridge that so that we come back together and find what solidarity means for this generation, and then really begin to fight back and rebuild what's left of that American dream? I'm curious if you have any thoughts.
0: Well, I'll tell you what, that one is a very heavy lift. And personally for me, I used to be a bully growing up, my name being Reddy Frost. You know, I kind of grew up with a little bit of a chip on my shoulder, especially in the community that I grew up in. And so I wasn't always the most soft person. I've been called very abrasive, you know, cinder block abrasive before. But I went to this program at our international training center called Apprentice Leadership, right? And they were like, "We're not going to get any more people if we are just bullying them and treating them badly and making them feel stupid and not uplifting them." And ever since then, it's sent me on a trajectory that's like, yeah, I can get mad at people and get angry and, you know, cause a fuss. But at the end of the day, what is that going to do for us, right? Is that going to make our lives better? Are we going to be better friends and brothers and sisters because of it? Yeah. No, we're not. And if I'm not treating people well and trying to include them in things and trying to listen to them, then what am I doing, right?
1: So what's the last question I got for you? What's the message for your fellow Gen Zers or your generation? What's that message that you want them to hear?
0: Do this. We can make the world a better place. No one is going to do it for us. There is no cavalry coming. It's us. We are the horses riding in. And if anybody is going to take this back, it's got to be us, and it's got to be tomorrow and today. And we're not doing enough. And we can do it.
1: Amen.
0: We have the ability.
1: Amen. Reddy, I appreciate the time. Thanks so much. Keep up the great work, and I hope we get to talk again real soon.
0: Sure. Thank you for having me on the show, Rick. And you have a wonderful evening.
1: Outstanding. Thanks so much, Reddy Frost. Carpenter. And look, you know, I'm a huge fan of the carpenters. I'm a huge fan of the building trades. And look, young person, tool belt generation person, best thing you can do, find one of those apprenticeship programs. Earn while you learn. Don't have a lifetime of student loan debt and a portable skill, but with great pay and great benefits that you probably don't ever want to leave. Pretty good deal. Want to hear your thoughts. Rick at TheRickSmithShow.com. Right back. Stick around. I'm Rick Smith, and this is Labor History in Two. On this day in labor history, the year was 1922. That was the day that railroad workers across the United States walked off the job. During World War I, the railroads had been nationalized by President Woodrow Wilson. Seen as a vital cog of the war machine, the railroads were to be kept running no matter what. Because they were essential to the war effort, this gave railroad workers leverage. They won the 8-hour workday and improved working conditions. But when the war ended, railroads went back under private control. The seat at the table with management quickly was pulled out from under labor. The private owners eliminated Sunday and holiday overtime pay. Then wages were slashed for many railroad workers. The railroad companies promised the Big Four unions that no further cuts were coming. These included the Brotherhood of Locomotive Engineers, the Brotherhood of Firemen and Engineermen, the Order of Railroad Conductors, and the Brotherhood of Railroad Trainmen. A strike vote was held across the industry. The Big Four voted not to strike, but the other unions decided to walk off the job. The response by the companies and the government was swift and brutal. A federal court issued an injunction against the strikers. They were prohibited from even talking about the strike to the press. Thousands of company gun thugs and National Guard troops were mobilized against the strikers. 10 workers were killed. With both guns and the courts lined up against them, the railroad workers did not stand much of a chance. The strike was defeated. The failed strike showed the importance of building worker solidarity across job type if labor had any hope of standing up to the bosses. Labor History in 2, brought to you by the Illinois Labor History Society and The Rick Smith Show.
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1: I gotta tell you, you know, guys like Reddy make me feel that there's gonna be a future. Because look, I get a lot of emails from people saying, you know, it's hopeless, you know, the future generation, you know, every generation does that to the one coming up behind them. That, you know, they don't know anything, they're all lazy, they don't want to work. And the reality is we were all garbage when we were younger, at least that the older generation thought so. So I'm thrilled to see that look, understands the future's not going to be that bright for them if they don't organize and do something now. So good on them and the work that they do. And yeah, I'm thrilled about it. Now, you know, going back to something that we talked about with Lewis and a little bit earlier in the hour, you know, again, wages, hours, conditions, part of the thing that workers need to be focused on, and to, you know, to take away people's sick time when they need it. It's just one of those things that, you know, corporate America has gotten away with for far too long. And I see this story coming out of Congress, and I really wasn't going to talk about it because I don't really want to get into people's mental health problems and all of that. But New Jersey Republican Representative Tom Keene, who's been, you know, MIA for the last 4 months, you know, showed up and in a floor speech, basically said that, you know, asking for help is not a weakness, it's a strength, because he was suffering from depression, said that he was diagnosed with depression and that he was working through it. And I agree, asking for help is not a weakness. But it got, you know, it got me starting to think that, you know, that, well, some people do. I mean, Lauren Boebert went after him on some, you know, I guess it was on TMZ, saying that it's embarrassing. And she said, still, even more so, I mean, sure, like, take care of yourself, get healthy, but who gets to take 4 months off work because they're sad? And you go, depression's a little bit more than just being sad. And it shows that, you know, some people are just giant, flaming, you know. But it got me thinking, you know, it got me thinking that, you know, the average working person doesn't get 4 months to deal with a mental health crisis. The average working person doesn't get sick days. And the fact that Lewis and his members are fighting to ensure that they hold on to what they have is a great thing. But also, you know, in talking with Reedy, this idea that you want to expand the opportunities. You want to make lives better. You want to make opportunities better. And for me, this is kind of, it's an interesting moment, because maybe we're going to get to see maybe a different Tom Keene. I don't know. You know, maybe now he's going to say, oh, gee, I was fortunate enough to be able to take some time off from work to deal with my issues. Maybe we should let that trickle down, you know, to the lower working class. You know, to the people who swing hammers or drive trucks or you know, struggle with the life that has gotten a lot more difficult. And again, I'm not going to beat up on Tom Keene for taking care of himself. Needs to do that. His family needs him to do that. But kind of fortunate

0: And this is where, you know, I struggle with what Republicans have done for decades in destroying organized labor. And give them credit. They've really done a great job. Reagan era forward, they've done a great job of neutering working people's ability to make their lives better through the work that they do. It just is what it is. But now I'm hoping that, you know, Tom Keene goes, hey, you know, I had this benefit. I had this thing. I talk about this all the time, how grateful I am for the union job that I have. And the union that fought for the health care and the contract and all the things that I've been able to benefit from so that I can take care of my situation and take care of myself. I want that for everyone. And I'm hoping, and this is where, you know, I bring this up not to rub someone's, I had someone tell me that you're just rubbing our nose in it because we don't have this. I'm going, no, I'm not rubbing your nose in anything. I'm explaining to you that I have this great stuff and I want you to have it too. I want every working person to have it. I don't want to be the dinosaur in the room who has really good stuff where everyone's looking and going, you shouldn't have that. And I don't know when we became that country that said, well, you've got stuff that I don't have. Well, we're going to take that from you. I don't know when that came. I guess I grew up in a time where if you had something and I wanted it, I worked to get it. I didn't deny you of it. And this is the weird place that we're in this country right now. So I'm hoping Tom Keene is now a champion for workers' rights because this is a workers' issue. I do believe we've got a lot of mental issues to be working through in the near future, especially people who are having some of that red dye bleeding into their blood-brain chamber. I wonder if RFK Jr. is going to jump into the middle of that. I want to hear your thoughts. Should Tom Keene, do you think he owes everybody an explanation, or do you agree with me? You know, I'm not going to beat up on him for taking time to do what he needs to do. I think everyone should be able to. But I want to hear your thoughts. Rick at the RickSmithShow.com. Miss any portion of the program, grab the podcast wherever you get your favorite podcast. Yep, you'll find ours. And as always, thanks so much for being here. We'll see you back here next time.
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2: Well, good afternoon. It's Eric Ryder here with you on KKNW. We're approaching 3 o'clock. Time for a quick look at our traffic. Southbound I-5 from 520 on down to about Mercer Street is stop and go. And northbound I-5, we're finding some stop-and-go traffic just approaching I-90 on up to South Jackson. And on the east side, 405 southbound slowing from Richards Road on down to Newcastle Way. And approaching Woodinville, finding some stop-and-go traffic there as well. Make sure you stay tuned for Voices of Experience with Paul Casey.
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4: NBC News Radio, I'm Scott Carr. President Trump's in North Dakota, honoring a figure he says embodied the heart and soul of America. Trump's in the city of Medora for the dedication of the Theodore Roosevelt Presidential Library. Trump called the 26th president of the U.S. a true American hero, accompanied by several dignitaries, including Interior Secretary Doug Burgum, who previously served as the governor of North Dakota. Millions across the eastern U.S. are dealing with extreme heat. The most extreme temperatures so far are in the Great Lakes region, with parts of Wisconsin, Ohio, Michigan, and Illinois all being impacted. Elsewhere, temps in Washington and New York could possibly hit the triple digits. Forecasters say much of the East Coast will see dangerous heat levels on Thursday. The governor of New Jersey, Mikey Sherrills, issued warnings about the heat.
5: Governor Sherrill says the heat is not just uncomfortable, but severely dangerous.
6: It's the hottest stretch we've seen in over 14 years, and it's the number one, extreme heat's the number one weather-related killer in America. More than hurricanes, more than floods, more than extreme cold combined.
5: She is urging people in New Jersey to stay indoors and check in on their neighbors. Sherrill also said the state is working with local towns and counties to coordinate cooling centers across New Jersey. I'm Lizzie Radabali.
4: The U.S. hits the pitch tonight as it begins the knockout stage of the World Cup, taking on Bosnia-Herzegovina in Santa Clara, California tonight. England defeated the Democratic Republic of the Congo earlier in Atlanta with two goals from star Harry Kane. Now Belgium and Senegal are facing off in Seattle. A New York Times and Siena poll says Republicans are holding the edge in the battle for the U.S. Senate, despite Democrats remaining competitive in six key Senate battlegrounds. Democrats lead the Senate races in North Carolina and Maine. Republicans hold a slim lead over Democrats in Iowa, Alaska, and Ohio. Democrats would have to net four seats to take control of the upper chamber this fall. Scott Carr, NBC News Radio.
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2: Time now for a quick look at our KKNW weather outlook. We'll see a partly sunny afternoon and a high near 66. Mostly cloudy tonight with a low around 53. For Thursday, mostly cloudy again and a high near 65, but partly sunny for Friday with a high near 73. We're seeing mostly sunny skies expected for Independence Day and a high near 73, and then mostly sunny again on Sunday. High near 74.
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1: But you start that America's deepest divides date back to colonial times. Can you elaborate on that?
2: We have a structural divide in our country in that the different colonial projects that formed on the eastern and southwestern rims of what's now the United States were entirely different and had no idea they were going to end up in a continent-spanning federation together. They were founded at different times by people with different ideological and political and ethnographic and religious characteristics. They had different societal models.
3: Hello, this is Greg Nichols, former Seattle mayor, calling to wish everyone a happy birthday to the United States as we celebrate our 250th anniversary of this great democratic experiment. When we celebrated the 200th birthday, the bicentennial, our country had just been through a constitutional crisis through the Watergate break-in and cover-up. Today, we face a similar crisis, and we have many times in our 250 years. I think that this experiment has proven successful and has, I think, created the most resilient country in written history, at least. And I think we will survive the current crisis and come back even stronger. So happy birthday, America, and enjoy and be safe on our holiday.

Welcome to Voices of Experience once again. This is a 4th of July special, 3 days short of a 4th of July special, but nonetheless, we'll celebrate it together on the show today. You heard in the introduction former Seattle Mayor

0: I asked about 8 other people the same question, and we'll play what they had to say throughout the show. So again, welcome to Voices of Experience, and certainly welcome to Eric Ryder, who's in the studio here.
1: Good afternoon, Paul, and happy Canada Day.
0: Yes, I actually cite that a little later. And Eric Crema, you have joined us from Spokane.
2: Yes, yeah, I have. And I tell you, I've got World Cup fever.
0: You do? Just
2: more so than ever. I'm really into it. I'm rooting big time, besides the U.S., for Cape Verde. Little tiny island nation, 500,000 people. And not only did they make it into the World Cup for, I believe, the first time, they're into this next round. So,
0: okay,
2: big game, big match, I should say. I got to get the terms right. Big match coming up this Friday.
0: All right, so it's this Friday. Where's the game being played at, do you know?
2: I don't know. I don't know, but they're playing Argentina. So they're playing.
0: Now, Argentina is great, though, right?
2: Yeah, exactly.
0: Okay. Yeah, follow it that closely, but I know Argentina is a great team, so.
2: Oh, yeah. It was a bad luck draw, I think, on their part. But what the heck? It's been just fun. It's fun to see.
0: Maybe they'll have that American-Russian hockey game in 1980 experience.
2: Oh, could be. Yeah.
0: You know?
2: You remember that, right?
0: Oh, I do. Yeah, and we were such underdogs again. No one gave us any chance. So maybe American spirit in terms of the hockey game can rub off on them. That's why sports is great. I mean,
2: you're right.
0: Things like that happen.
2: It's funny you say that, because there is a commercial right now for the World Cup with that coach from that hockey team.
0: Oh.
2: Basically saying what you just said, that, hey, okay, anything can happen. It's the World Cup. So.
0: Sure. All right. Well, now you got my interest. I'm going to tune in. It's Friday, huh?
2: Friday at 5.
0: Okay. All right. So what do we have going for today? A lot of stuff, really, and I think you're going to enjoy all of it. There's no question in my mind. You will enjoy every segment we have today.
2: There you go.
0: Let's start out with that other voice other than Greg Nichols that you heard at the introduction, and that is a Colin Woodard. And he's done a timely poll, as he mentioned, about how Americans are feeling right now. So I'm going to give a more extensive introduction in just a few moments, so I'll move on there. But he's going to be on in the first half hour of the hour show. I also asked listeners and friends, as I mentioned, to weigh in, and we're going to, again, put that throughout the show as well. And same question to them. How do they feel about

And it seems obvious we travel to get away from it. Things, you know, home, just to new frontiers, whatever the case may be. But Neil, of course, has another take on that as to why he travels. So let's see if

0: that, and it happened today.
1: Okay. So the battle happened today, but it wasn't the start of the war on
0: No, excuse me. If I said that, a battle started today that changed the trajectory of the war that was already going on.

0: You'll find it very interesting.
1: Well, 20 cents an hour, I know it wasn't this last week. So.
0: Yeah. Well, I mean, I learned from there that it was the time. He couldn't afford this his own typewriter. So this is what he had to do, go down to this basement, and 20 cents an hour, he'd throw in coins. And I had a thought on this, is that he had such a deadline coming up because of the money. He didn't have any money. He worked on it harder and was really a lot more focused than maybe he would have been if he could just get up and leave and come back later. But that's just conjecture. I just thought about that. And it may have nothing to do with it. Timeless classic, oh, for today. This speaks for how many Americans

0: predominantly. That's a lot of what the people's sentiments are today where we're sitting right now. But you got to acknowledge we're in a tough spot. And most of the people that I've talked to that I don't know about the interview I had with this individual today, and it could be, but trying to think back, but several interviews I've had, and you know, people have said, yeah, this is the most serious time we've been involved with as a country since the Civil War. So anyhow. All right, anything before we get going? Let's, Eric, why don't we play one of the other people who have chimed in the question of what do they think about the country right now and where we're headed?
1: My ancestors came to America unwilling as property. It's a miracle to be a full American. It's a spectacular place for nature, for freedom to achieve limitless heights. Yet, it's a troubling place to be because we put barriers to succeed. It's a magnificent place to be because you can be successful. With all its contradictions, I love America, and happy birthday for 250 years. Thank you.
0: So that's Constance Rice. And at the beginning, she said something. Her ancestors came here.

I know her well, and I know how much she does love this country, and she's just a very, very fine person. So that, again, is Constance Rice. Why don't we take a little break here and then get into some Curious Chronicles in a moment.

0: All right. So we're back with Curious Chronicles. I moved it up today because last week we didn't get it on. And I said, darn it, we're going to get this one on. So here it is.
1: We would have had riots in the street if we went two weeks without Curious Chronicles.
0: Yeah, I don't want to be responsible for that. I mean, that would be awful. So let's see. It's the early 90s.

could not afford a typewriter on his own. While visiting the basement typing room at UCLA, he discovered a coin-operated typewriter that rented for 20 cents an hour. He had been developing a story about

0: type in.
1: Yeah, pretty much.
0: 451.
1: Yeah, exactly. Well, actually, I do have the amount.
0: Oh, well.
1: It's going to come.
0: Okay.
1: You're ahead of us on that.
0: See if I'm right.
1: He recalled feeding dimes into the machine as quickly as the idea.

0: and he completed the story, spending roughly $9.80 in typing fees.
1: Wow, so about twice as much.
0: Yes.
1: As I thought.
0: That's right. So on that, I just wanted to get a little more information about Fahrenheit 451. I haven't seen it. Had you guys seen it ever?
2: No, and it's one of those things that I always tell myself, and I'm writing it down now, I need to see that.
0: Right.
1: Yeah, it's a legendary book, but yeah, yes. I haven't read it. Yeah.
0: And then it's been made into two movies, but I'll talk about that in a moment. But it's set in a future.

fireman who begins questioning his role after meeting a curious young woman. He witnessed people risking their lives to protect the books. Montag rebels against a culture obsessed with conformity. The novel explores censorship, free thought, technology, and the importance of preserving ideas and intellectual freedom. I did ask a question of this book. It was written in the time of the McCarthy time. Joe McCarthy, questioning, finding communist government right and left, and he was disgraced because of

0: Ray Bradbury had in his mind, Joe McCarthy, and what was going on when he wrote this book. And I noticed it was written, the McCarthy hearings were in 53, or he wrote the book in 53. McCarthy hearings, one of the famous ones that ended McCarthy's hearing was when he was lying again, as he usually did, and he said, I've got in my hand like 50 people, communists and the government. He found it out. He didn't. And this famous, well, I don't know how famous he is, but at the time he was not, but he became famous for a while. But anyhow, he said to Joe McCarthy after this, have you no sense of decency? He looked him in the eye, and that's when you could see Joe McCarthy just kind of collapsed and kind of lost his way. But Joseph Welch, he was an army attorney. So in many ways that he had a lot to do with bringing Joe McCarthy down.
1: Wow.
0: So,
1: and this just a few years, of course, after the Nazis were famously burning books. So he didn't have to look too far back in history for Ray Bradbury to get inspiration of what can happen when a society decides ignorance and fealty to a leader is more important than knowledge and freedom.
0: It's a very good point, yeah. Because, you know, you look at things when you're saying about the war that we had just won 8 years before. I mean, that's not very long.
1: No.
0: And we're back into these sentiments in our country, which we can see today.
1: Right.
0: All lessons learned, but it doesn't take long to be back in that mindset of, you know, now we're going after communists, finding them.

0: of the individuals who participated so far.
1: As I hike in the New England woods in responding to the voice of the spirit and request for how I'm feeling about July 4th, candidly, it's embarrassed. Our society is now an object of pity, and our society is losing its franchise and influence with our allies and friends. We are surrounded by examples of bullying. And the one thing about bullies is eventually they encounter a bigger bully. When we're looking at the Ukrainians who supposedly had no cards, if not losing the war, if winning the war, are certainly not losing. The Iranians who were a lot better off now than they were before we attacked in February. And the domestic situation in the United States where the celebration of our 250th is being rejected even by people like Milli Vanilli, then there's not a lot to be proud of, unless you are an eternal optimist, which I am. So I'm hoping for better times ahead.
2: Yeah, pretty powerful stuff.
3: Yes, I just dropped a piece of paper.
4: I'm back.
5: Live radio.
4: Because it has to go. I could have waited. Yeah, this is live radio, so you know it's live.
2: See, I was trying to cover it for you.
4: You were doing it. I saw that. I said, nah, I got to come
2: this
4: clean.
2: This is radio.
4: Yeah, I got to come clean. What the hell?
2: Fair enough.
4: But yeah, because the next introduction went onto the floor. I'm going, where did that go? But anyhow, that was my cousin Tom, you know, talking about.

0: at Salve Regina University. I'd never heard of that. But it's a Pell Center, and it's located in, I think, Newport, Rhode Island. So anyhow, he talked about what's going on today and the powerful forces that are coming together. So let's just hear what he had to say.
1: There's no question that America is divided today. And I hark back to the Civil War to think about a time that we were more divided than we are now. But that's a long time ago. But you start that America's deepest divides date back to colonial times. Can you elaborate on that?
2: We have a structural divide in our country in that the different colonial projects that formed on the eastern and southwestern rims of what's now the United States were entirely different and had no idea they were going to end up in a continent-spanning federation together. They were founded at different times by people with different ideological and political and ethnographic and religious characteristics. They had different societal models, and the differences between them persisted over time. I mean, they colonized mutually exclusive strips of much of what's now the United States, and you know, where one of these groups kind of laid down the institutions and ideas and values of their culture over a vast strip of the country that later people, when they came there, accounted as a fait accompli, the thing you were expected to assimilate into. And the differences were really large. Like, think about the differences between the Puritans who founded New England and the greater New England space they call Yankeedom, a group of people who thought that they were on a mission from God to create a more perfect society in the New England wilderness. They had to do it through shared institutions and would be punished or rewarded as a group for how they did. That's a really different group of people than the ones who founded, say, the Chesapeake country, where the leadership group were English, but they were the second, third, fourth, fifth sons of the wealthy aristocratic families of the English countryside, the ones who weren't going to inherit Downton Abbey back at home. But they had a chance in going to the Chesapeake country to create their own Downton Abbeys there. So they were trying to recreate what they'd left behind, the conservative aristocratic manorial society of the English countryside with lords and peasants on the land was the original concept. And then you look in between them and you have like the area around New York City, which was settled by the Dutch in the 1600s. And the Dutch were trying to create, it was a corporate colony, and they were trying to create a global trading city-state with a lot of emphasis on commerce and making money, but also Golden Age Amsterdam's unusual emphasis on toleration and the freedom of conscience and inquiry. So, I mean, those are three very different societies, and you add another six, seven major regional cultures, each with their own attributes, and you can see how having them all rolled into a federation together might lead to some friction points in trying to do shared governance.
1: Yeah, you would think, as you go through and describe that history that we've had as a country or trying to become a country, I'm amazed we pulled it off at all.
2: Right, yeah. And it wasn't without a catastrophic civil war and reconstruction and abandonment of the southern part of the country for the better part of a century to not having the Declaration be a part of things. So it hasn't been an easy thing. It's been a fight the whole time. And in a sense, you know, you have to fight for the freedoms of a liberal democracy, a small L, small D, where, you know, all humans can be sustainably free, because there are a lot of things in human society that work towards despotism and autocracy. So this experiment that Lincoln talked about at Gettysburg, you actually have to fight for it, lest it perish from the earth. And different generations are challenged at different times.
1: Would you think that we have entered a time right now that it is the most divided since the Civil War? Would you agree with that? Or you go, no, Paul, you missed 1915 or the World War I or whatever it may be?
2: Yeah, I would say it's the most divisive and dangerous time since the Civil War. I mean, the rival would be the Civil Rights era in the 1960s when, that was a divisive time. But the difference is that, you know, the threats that are coming to the Declaration's vision, those threats are coming from a movement which controls the executive branch of government rather than the other way around. And so that's a much more dangerous time for the country to be in.
1: You have something you call the Social Capital Index. From what I've read, it ranks the states from 1 to 50 in how they perform in that area. Describe first what the Social Capital Index is, and where does Washington State rank in that?
2: Social Capital Index measures the ability of communities to to do things together because individuals know and trust each other, that large numbers of people who don't, you know, aren't neighbors, aren't family, somehow have contexts and places, churches, rotary clubs, bowling leagues, whatever it is, where they get to know each other and establish trust horizontally across different groups. And it's been shown that groups that have a lot of bonding capital like that, social capital, have economic advantages, social advantages, political advantages, because the community can do big things together. In the end, it comes down to social trust in one another. But there's enormous variance between the regions and how much social capital there is. As you might imagine, somewhere like Greater Appalachia, a region where the settlers, you know, came from the war-torn parts of Britain and didn't trust institutions or government because where they came from, those were all tyrannical forces. There's low social capital in those kind of places. Whereas, you know, the greater New England cultural space has pretty high social capital because burned into the early culture was the idea that, oh, we're on a mission to make the world better and we have to do it through shared institutions, right? That's almost compelling you to create associations and social capital. So yeah, there's big variance in terms of regional cultures. You know, there's a big difference between the coastal plain on the coastal side of the mountains in Oregon, Washington, British Columbia, and California, and the interior, the arid interior west. Those are two different regional cultures, which, as you well know, vote differently, have different opinions on a wide range of issues, on individual freedom versus the common good and all the rest. The left coast part, which is what I call that regional, that coastal plain that Seattle's part of, has very high social capital, indeed among the highest in the entire region, in the entire map. And the far west is sort of in the middle, quite a bit lower, both because of the dispersion of settlers, but also because of that emphasis on individualism and being a self-starter that leads there to be fewer associations and linkages and communities than there are in other regions that don't have that same individual, you know, whatever you want to call it, the cowboy ethos out there.
1: It seems to me, from what I've read about you and what you're talking about, you're optimistic about the future.
2: I am, because if history's any guide, you know, we Americans often don't save ourselves in the easiest, most economical way. Sometimes we wait too long where it's much, much harder. But we tend to come around and solve our problems in the end. And I think all the indications are that that's going to happen in this particular crisis. The dangers to the Declaration and being a free society are real, but we also can see out there in many, many ways that the vast majority of Americans, cross-partisan, cross-ideological, don't want that to happen, right? They back the Declaration and that vision, and then when they see it imperiled, they don't like it. And so that pushback that the people in the end will save the Declaration and the American promise, I think is likely to be what happens. And so I am relatively optimistic that, you know, we're going to end up in the right place in the end.
0: That's Colin Woodard. He is the director

0: I remain hopeful about the future, confident that our nation's 250th anniversary will usher in a new generation of energetic leaders ready to steady the ship and guide us out of these dark days. Our democracy will endure, even in the face of a president whose authoritarian impulses and pursuit of permanent power test its limits. As long as people can read, think, and question, we will remain safe. And I believe the public is reaching a breaking point, fed up with what they're seeing and ready for a change as the November midterms approach.
1: This is Kurt from Briar, Washington, and I just wanted to leave a note about how proud I am of the USA, of America, and our 250 years of surviving all sorts of civil war, economic calamities, social strife, and still, every 4 years, we elect a president, there's a transition of power, and we go on. The world still knows America as the light on the hill. New immigrants can still realize their dreams in the USA. Despite all of our conflicts and everything else, I believe that we are good for another 250 years if we keep remembering what made America different than any other country ever in the history of man.
2: Why I travel. I'm about halfway through a 16-day trip that has taken me through England and now Central Europe, the Czech Republic, Bavaria and Germany, Austria, Slovakia, and Hungary. And somewhere along the way, I was reminded of something I believed for a long time. That being that travel matters. Not because of the places you see, but because of what it does to you. I've always made travel a priority, not just for myself, but for my kids and now my grandkids. I felt strongly that exposure to the world is an essential part of a person's development. And it goes far beyond sightseeing. Travel stretches you. It puts you in environments where things are unfamiliar. Different languages, different customs, different ways of thinking. You're forced, in a quiet way, to adjust, to observe, to listen more carefully. I've been a devotee of Rick Steves for years, and I've come to agree with his view that travel can feel almost like a spiritual experience. Not in a formal sense, but in the way it opens you up. You begin to see the world differently. And maybe more importantly, you begin to see yourself differently. There's something powerful about stepping outside of your normal. When you're at home, it's easy to assume that the way you experience life is the way life is. But travel gently challenges that assumption. You begin to see how other cultures approach daily life. You encounter history, not as something abstract, but something that surrounds you. You experience art and architecture that have stood for centuries. You slow down over meals and begin to appreciate cuisine, not just as food, but as part of a culture. And without even realizing it, your perspective starts to shift. Your American experience doesn't disappear, but it gets placed into context. There's also something more personal that travel reveals. It gives you a chance to observe yourself in a different setting. How do you respond when things don't go as planned? Or when you can't understand the language? Or when you're a bit uncomfortable or uncertain. Travel has a way of holding up a mirror. And if you're open to it, you learn a lot. And then there's the shared experience. Traveling with a partner, a friend, or a family creates something unique. It's not always smooth. There are moments of stress, missed trains, wrong turns, and occasional frustration. But working through those moments together creates a different kind of bond. You're not just seeing a place. You're living something together. One thing I've also been reminded of on this trip is how easy it is to miss it all. Even here, even now, you find yourself moving too quickly, trying to see the next thing, check the next box, stay on some invisible schedule. And then you catch yourself and you remember. The best moments aren't in the plan. They're in the space between.
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4: Neil Peterson here. What gives me hope at 250th anniversary of this great country? I've spent a couple of weeks in New York City, and what I see in New York City gives me hope. It is so electric and inviting and curious and active. And the reason it is because the streets and the neighborhoods and the businesses and the entertainment are all populated by people from all parts of the world, all different ethnic backgrounds, with all different languages and interests. This polyglot that we have in this country is what makes us great. That's what gives me hope.
5: All right, that's Neil Peterson. Thank you very much again for that, Neil. Great thoughts back to back. So I want to move into another segment of the

0: term limits. There's a lot of talk about that. One administration comes in, they think it should be implemented, but not while their person's in office. But, you know, the whole show goes on for a long time. So I asked both Erics, Eric Crema and Eric Ryder, to weigh in on this subject. I have my own opinions, and we haven't shared our thoughts up, and we're going to hear it real time, right now. So let's start with Eric Crema. Weigh in. What do you think about term limits? And I'm speaking again of the presidency, Congress, and the Supreme Court.
1: I am for it, big time, actually, particularly on a Senate level and representative level. I do not like the fact that these have turned into careers for many people, careers that take them from pretty much nothing financially to multiple.

0: That's that I'm for it. I think the presidency set right at two. I have no issue with the 4 years on the Senate side, 2 year on the representative, but I just don't think it can be year. I mean, session after session after session. I just think it does a disservice to the Americans. Now, the Supreme Court, that's something a little different in my mind. I don't know. I haven't thought much about that, to be honest with you. So I'm interested to hear what you two say on that matter.
1: Eric, would you like to take the next step here?
2: Yeah, you know, this is a subject that I've gone back and forth with my opinion over the years, because I'm a big fan of FDR. I think he's probably the greatest president this country's ever had. And I feel like if he hadn't had that third term, he wouldn't have been able to accomplish as much as he was able to accomplish. And what the country really needed, especially we're in the middle of World War II, so having that consistency in the leadership, I think, was very important. On the other hand, I don't think we've seen anybody near his caliber as president since then. And having that 8-year limit has really been a good thing, I think, overall for the country. For the Senate and the House, yeah, I do agree. I think at this point we've seen so many people age into senility and still continue to be reelected. I don't think we can count on, unfortunately, the electorate. And it's not just the electorate, it's the forces involved with donors and the parties themselves manipulating things to keep incumbents reelected over and over again. But we do need to see change. And we're looking at people like Mitch McConnell, who is still in the Senate, and he freezes and has can't finish a thought, so many times. I think, it's time to have some kind of limit. I don't know what that limit should be, maybe 3, maybe 4 terms at max, but there should be something there, I think. The House seems to have a much greater turnover, I think, just because of the terms being shorter than the Senate and the presidency. So I'm not sure you need it there, but I mean, what's good for the goose is good for the gander, I guess. So I think it would make sense. For the Supreme Court, I've always thought, okay,

0: week over birthright citizenship, where nearly half the court just completely ignored the Constitution on that. And when you've got that many people that are willing to be just partisan hacks, you need some kind of thing to force people to change over faster than that. That's just my
1: Got it. All right, well, that's well thought out. I mean, that's a great opinion. Yeah, and that's why I asked the question. And my thoughts are this. First

0: took both branches of government, the executive and legislative, and it got way out of bounds. You have a term limits on the executive, two terms. You have none on the other co-equal branch of government. That's right. An enormous advantage for the legislative body, okay? Yep. They can sit in there and wait out a presidency, and as we see, you got your first year in office, and you're learning the ropes, and then about 8 months later, they're talking about the next election. I mean, that's one of the reasons. It is not right to have one branch saddled by term limits and the other not.
1: Yeah.
0: It's that simple. I've felt that for a very long time. And the Supreme Court, I'm not sure about either. Lifetime appointments, I do think there should be some turnover there. I'm more inclined to do that, maybe 10 years or something, and turn it over. I mean, getting new perspectives that you guys both have pointed out so eloquently about that. And let's bring the legislative branch or up to, you know, the same rules as the executive. They have to turn over too. I would throw out two terms in the Senate, 12 years, six terms in the House, 12 years. If you're going to keep term limits on the presidency, if you're not, take it off the president and let's say it equal. I'm just going to throw one subjective opinion out before I close, because I think you guys covered it very well, is that I don't believe Bill Clinton would have been impeached at all had he had the opportunity to run for a third term.
1: Hmm.
0: And the reason I say that is because throughout that whole Monica Lewinsky, whatever you want to call it.
1: Right, scandal.
0: Scandal, sure. Put it as scandal. It's more than that. I was going to say something, but thank you for jumping in with that. But he had two-thirds of the American public saying this is not an issue.
1: Right.
0: This is something that is just out of bounds in partisanship. But most of the American people were saying consistently throughout that move on. This is, you know, okay, he showed some bad taste, but this is between Hillary and Bill, okay?
1: Yeah.
0: Whether you agree with that or not, two-thirds of American people said that. The worst thing, because he was a very popular president, and if he didn't have term limits on him, he could have said, I'm going to really scare you guys. I'm going to run for a third term. I think I could, you know, I'm just throwing this out. We'll never know. But I think if he had that that leverage, he probably could have staved off that whole impeachment process.
1: Hmm.
0: Just a thought. So,
2: it's an interesting way of looking at it, Paul.
0: Yeah. So anyhow, thank you for your thoughts, guys. You thought this a lot. So I'll think of another one that we can take on coming up in the foreseeable future. Hey, let's get another individual who's weighed in on the country, where they think we're at.
3: Hello, this is former Secretary of State Sam Reed. On this 4th of July, I remember what a great nation we are and how we absolutely changed human history. The Declaration of Independence was a statement that resonated throughout the world. Our Constitution sets up a framework of three separate and equal branches, and the first 10 amendments provide equal rights for every American. And the 10th one, I think, which is very important, establishes federalism by reserving all powers not delegated to the federal government to the states or the people. I'm proud to be an American.
0: All right. Thank you, Sam. That's Sam Reed, former Secretary of State, three-term Secretary of State. And thanks for your thoughts. And you know what? I want to get another one in because I had such a great response to this. I want to make sure.

0: You got it.
1: Hello, this is Bruce Pinkleton, Dean of the Edward R. Murrow College of Communication at Washington State University. As America celebrates its 250th birthday, I find hope in the young people of this nation. Many of them are creative, compassionate, and determined to make a difference. They often embrace new ideas while continuing the enduring pursuit of truth, opportunity, and justice. Their energy, courage, and commitment remind me that our country's future is in good hands and our best days are still ahead. Looking to them, I'm confident the next 250 years will be marked by innovation, service, and the promise of a brighter future for all.
0: All right. Our thanks to Bruce Pinkleton, the Dean of the Washington State University, Edward R. Murrow College of Communication, for those great thoughts. We have one more coming up a little bit, but first let's get into Voices of History. Why don't we jump into that?
2: Welcome to today's Voices of History.
3: We have witnessed this morning the distant view of the Battle of Pearl Harbor and a severe bombing of Pearl Harbor by enemy planes, undoubtedly Japanese.
4: Live and direct from Midland, Texas, Jessica McClure is up. She's alive. What a fighter.
5: Just after midnight, when the Exxon Valdez, a ship the size of three football fields, ran aground on a reef, even though the reef was plainly marked on charts in the wheelhouse. Eventually, oil from the tanker's ruptured hull spread over 1,300 miles of Alaskan coastline.
0: Boy, talking about having a bad day in Valdez. Oops! I think he was in bed or something, and he was the captain or something.
6: Wasn't he drunk?
0: Maybe that, too. Maybe that's why he was in bed or something, asleep. Maybe both, but maybe we'll figure that out, because I don't want to say anything that's not real. But,
6: right.
0: I thought he may have been, but that would be a tough way to
6: call. I seem to remember some SNL skits where...
0: Right,
6: he was
0: I think
6: a bit
0: you're
6: tipsy,
0: right.
6: But
0: if you can't trust SNL, who can you trust?
7: Right.
0: All right, let's get to some world events today. And I entered this into the beginning of the show. One of the most important battles of American Civil War began in Pennsylvania. The Union victory halted the Confederates' momentum, and it's widely considered a turning point in the war. And I'm speaking of the Battle of Gettysburg.
7: Gettysburg.
0: It kicked off today, and it ended July the 3rd. So 2-3 days. This is just horrific. But I got to say it. I mean, 50,000 soldiers died in those 3 days, two and a half days. And that's the entire amount of Americans that died in the Vietnam War in over a 12-year span. It just gives some sort of perspective on just that, what happened on that awful day. But as I said, it did turn the war towards the North.
6: Yeah. And as I said, it could have been many battles, because apparently July 1st is a huge day for battles. I mean, the Battle of San Juan Hill in 1898, the Battle of Alamein in 1942, and the Battle of Somme in 1916, all on July 1st.
0: Amazing. There's something coming up on July 1st about bridges in this area on July 1st, which is amazing how many bridges have opened up on this day.
6: Right.
0: A little bit different topic, but it's true.
6: And by the way, just so we don't face any lawsuit, Joseph Hazelwood, the captain of the Exxon Valdez, was acquitted of the intoxication charges.
0: Okay.
6: He was convicted of negligent discharge of oil.
0: All right.
6: We're nice and clean here.
0: Okay, very good. I'm glad you caught that. Today, on 1963, the U.S. Postal Service launched zip codes. Didn't know that. I thought that was much earlier. But 1963 is when we started using zip codes. In 1966, on this day, Medicare officially began providing, health insurance coverage for millions of older Americans.
6: Yeah, and now Zippy, the post office mascot, is probably the age that he could receive it.
0: Well, poor Zippy. Maybe we'll get an interview with Zippy.
6: Remember Zippy? Am I the only one?
7: Yeah. Oh, yeah. Yeah, I remember Zippy now.
0: I do, too, vaguely, now that you're bringing it up. Yeah, Zippy. Yeah.
7: I do remember getting an area code for the first time. That was weird. That was weird.
0: See, I don't.
7: Those extra numbers.
0: I guess I didn't write many letters. I was just surprised it was not earlier than that. All right, so voting age was lowered to 18 in 1971. I do remember that because that was about the time I was turning 18, I think. The 26th Amendment was rattled, granting rights to Americans 18 to 20 years old. And I thought one of the arguments there that was leading up to that is that the Vietnam War was raging. And then, you know, people were saying, hey, yeah, people under 20, 18, 19, fighting in that war, they should be able to vote for the people who send them there.
6: Makes
0: and I
6: sense.
0: Think that did carry the day because you kept hearing that over and over. Who said, O Canada, becomes a national anthem? Was that you, Eric? Which Eric? I can say that.
6: I did say Happy Canada
0: right,
6: to start
0: you
6: up
0: did.
6: The show. Yes.
0: Okay. So it was in 1980, O Canada. Now, I thought it was
6: wow.
0: much earlier than that.
6: I mean, wow. it makes sense that they would ratify it on Canada Day, but yeah, I
0: but
6: feel like that one's always been with us.
0: No.
6: But it could have been just a thing that was unofficial until they officially set it into law.
0: Right.
7: They would just sing random songs, and now it's official.
0: Yeah, exactly. Let's see. Let's go to historylink.org. Oh, by the way.

0: cadre of all happenings every day. You just can't believe how much information and how many things happen in this day. Now, this is HistoryLink and .org. We'll start with July 1st. You mentioned a lot of things happen on this day. In 1891, Seattle's Latona Bridge connected East Lake and the University District. It was replaced on July 1st, 1919. It became the University Bridge, which is still in use today.
1: Right.
0: So it's really lasted a long time. On July 1st, 1940, the first Tacoma Narrows Bridge opened for traffic. It became
1: good old
0: famous.
1: Galloping Gertie.
0: Yes, you got it. After an official span collapsed on November 7th, 1940, it was again nicknamed Galloping Gertie. The bridge swayed wildly in moderate winds. I always thought it was heavy winds. I guess the winds weren't that bad. Spectators watched as the roadway twisted violently before breaking apart and plunging into the water below. No people died, although one dog trapped in the car did. The disaster transformed bridge engineering worldwide, leading to major advances in understanding wind effects and structural stability. A stronger replacement bridge opened on October 14th, 1950. It took 10 years. That was a long time. And then a second parallel span opened up on July 26, 2007. So there you have
2: Paul,
0: it.
2: Paul, if I can interrupt real quick.
0: Please
2: you,
0: do.
2: At the open, at the opening of this, you had that news segment of the, what was the baby's name again in Texas? They pulled her out. I believe it was Texas. Pulled her out of a well.
1: Baby and, Jessica.
2: Thank you.
0: Great.
2: I heard today that they actually have pulled a survivor, a young boy, out of the rubble in Venezuela today, alive. It's just amazing. Wow. I think it's been, what, 7 days or minimum five, if not longer. So the human spirit's amazing to survive something like that. But, wow, pulling out a survivor today was just amazing.
1: Guys, we're running so short on time. I know you want to get in this last phone call. So should we
0: do
1: that real quick?
0: Yeah, let's do that. Let's jump to that. Good catch. Let's do it.
3: This is Pat Cashman. I got to say, for 250 years of age, the United States looks pretty good. Yeah, it's balding here and there. Some of its teeth are missing. It's crankier than it used to be. Or maybe it's always been that way. It had a real big fight with itself in the 1860s and maybe never quite got over that. Nonetheless, it is our collective birthday party. We're going to blow out 250 candles on a cake so large it came from Costco. While we celebrate the signing of the Declaration of Independence on July 4th, most of the actual signers of it back then didn't even do it until August 2nd. That's almost a month later. It's kind of like your cousin Carl promising to send you a check, but it doesn't arrive for another 4 weeks. But who cares? The check didn't bounce, and neither has our declaration. So happy birthday, America, home of the Statue of Liberty, the Declaration of Independence, the Constitution, the Bill of Rights, and also home to, the Egg McMuffin.
0: Hi, that's Pat Cashman. Thank you again, and thank you to everybody who have participated today. And you know, to Eric Crema and Eric Ryder for pushing the show along, participating. Just saying, have a great July 4th. We'll be back next week live with Voices of Experience. Now, the song that's coming up, hope you really enjoy it. You'll hear all of it on Kixi, some of it on KKNW, but you won't hear it on the podcast. Have a great rest of the week, everybody.
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4: This week's Timeless Classic is not really a timeless classic, but it may become one someday. It was released earlier this year. What you're about to hear is a reflective folk rock protest song that captures the frustration, disappointment, and anxiety many Americans feel right now. Sorry to be a party pooper on this 4th of July week, but there is not a lot to celebrate right now. The song ask listeners to examine whether the nation is living up to its own ideals. The lyrics emphasize civic responsibility, democratic values, and the belief that meaningful change requires engagement and vigilance rather than simply waving flags and celebrating. The melody also ends on an upbeat note, expressing that we will overcome our current crisis, which I am in total agreement with. We have encountered enormous challenges throughout our history, and we have emerged from each crisis stronger, and we will do so once again. From 2026, Not in the Mood to Celebrate by Swan Court.

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1: And good afternoon. It's Eric Reiner here with you on KKNW, approaching 4 o'clock now, or actually in the 4 o'clock hour here, and time for a quick look at our afternoon commute. Southbound I-5 finding some heavy traffic stretching from about Green Lake right on down to downtown Seattle, finding congestion at Tukwila down to Des Moines, and in the south end from State Route 18 on down into 5, northbound heavy in South Tacoma and stretching from the West Seattle Bridge on up to about South Jackson. A little further north, heavy traffic approaching Shoreline, and we're seeing slowing on southbound 405 off and on through Bellevue down into Newcastle. Northbound, finding that stop-and-go traffic again in North Kirkland. Stay tuned for Staying Power with JD and Ashley coming up.
2: NBC News Radio, I'm Scott Carr. The U.S. will hit the pitch tonight to begin the knockout stage of the World Cup, taking on Bosnia-Herzegovina in Santa Clara, California. Earlier, England defeated the Democratic Republic of the Congo in Atlanta with two goals from star Harry Kane. Now Belgium and Senegal are facing off in Seattle. A heat wave is impacting millions across the eastern part of the country as the 4th of July weekend approaches. The most extreme temperatures so far are in the Great Lakes region, with parts of Wisconsin, Ohio, Michigan, and Illinois all expected to be impacted. Forecasters say temperatures in Washington, D.C., and New York and other cities could hit the triple digits. President Trump is in North Dakota paying tribute to a man he believes embodies the heart and soul of America. Trump is in the city of Medora for the dedication of the Theodore Roosevelt Presidential Library. The relatively new chairman of the Federal Reserve, Kevin Warsh, is saying inflation risks have declined in the U.S. over the past few weeks.
3: This is due to energy prices dropping following the U.S. and Iran signing a memorandum of understanding to end the ongoing war last month. According to Walsh, the central bank still has more work to do, but it'll stay independent regardless of what President Trump wants. The Fed chairman also added the Reserve is monitoring the AI industry and predicts that it'll create jobs due to a boom in capital expenditures. I'm Ed Mattinson.
2: The Justice Department is now directing its staff to bring fraud charges in alleged cases of birth tourism. It's in response to the Supreme Court's birthright citizenship ruling on Tuesday. Following that 6-3 ruling, the Department's Office of the Deputy Attorney General says investigation and prosecution of birth tourism schemes should be prioritized by all criminal division staff. The Migration Policy Institute claims up to 26,000 babies born annually in the U.S. could be attributed to birth tourism. Scott Carr, NBC News Radio.
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1: Time now for a quick look at our KKNW weather outlook. We'll see a partly sunny afternoon and a high near 66. Mostly cloudy tonight with a low around 53. For Thursday, mostly cloudy again and a high near 65, but partly sunny for Friday with a high near 73. We're seeing mostly sunny skies expected for Independence Day and a high near 73, and then mostly sunny again on Sunday, high near 74.
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5: Hello and welcome to another episode of Staying Power. This is a show that is all about building a better life. In every single way that you think we mean it, that is how we mean it. And every week we get together for 1 hour to talk about one slice of that, and we hope that it resonates with you and you can apply it in your own life the same way we try to apply it in our own life. If you're new to the show, you have no idea who we is. So let me introduce ourselves. That was a weird sentence. I am JDK Winnikin, and across from me, sitting with me once again, is my dear friend, my colleague, my co-host, my business partner, so many things, confidant. She's amazing, and she's really good at this whole talking thing. And that is Ashley Kniebel. Hi, Ashley.
6: Hi.
5: How are you?
6: I'm good.
5: Good. Doing well this week?
6: I'm good.
5: That's good. That's right. Good. That's good. Yeah, me too. So before we jump into today's subject, which I think is going to be really a good one that resonates with a lot of people. First of all, if you are new, welcome. We're happy to have you here. There are a lot of episodes that you can catch up on. You can get those wherever you get your podcasts. We also have episodes on our YouTube channel, Staying Power Show. And you can find in those locations, as well as at our radio home, 1150 AM KKNW in Seattle. In all those locations, you can find in the show notes all the different descriptions of every single episode, as well as all the ways that you can interact with Ashley or myself, stayingpowershow@gmail.com, as well as our feeds on Instagram, primarily Instagram. But we're really happy to have you. 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So thanks to them. Okay, Ashley.
6: Yes.
5: We talk a lot on this show, and you hear it a lot, about being seen.
6: Oh, yes.
5: Capital S.
6: Okay.
5: Right? And I want to dig into something about this, and we'll see where this goes. You know, we have some thoughts, and, you know, we've tossed around some ideas here with this. But there was a social media post that you came across, and some of the best episodes we've had have come from your doom scrolling, by the way.
6: Not your doom scrolling.
5: Your active investigation.
6: Thank you. Active investigation.
5: Your active investigation
6: way
5: and exploration. Wow. Anyway, a lot of our best episodes have come from things you have found on social media.
6: Thank you.
5: Okay. Is that better?
6: Do I even have time to doom scroll? I'm appalled at myself.
5: Woo. Okay. Anyway, to give people the context of why we want to talk about this, sure. There was something you came across that when I always know, listeners, when I get in my DMs, when I see her name pop up that she sent me something, it's going to be something that is either downright hilarious and probably somewhat inappropriate or borderline inappropriate in some way, shape, or form, or it's going to be this profound thing that she goes, whoa, I love this. You know, and this was one of those, whoa, I love this kind of posts, right?
6: Yeah.
5: Okay, so why don't you give people the context on it, and then we'll kind of build off that.
6: All right. Well, if it's the one that I'm thinking of, it was this story about a gentleman that had checked into a hotel, and he was in that space because he was trying to do some interviewing and whatnot to land a job. And there was this one maid that was taking care of that particular floor and was taking care of his particular room. And he was there for an extended period of time, and she noticed a routine, like, okay, the towels are always folded. There's always like a thank you note or so on and so forth.
5: Nice tip, I think, if I remember correctly.
6: Yeah, like a little $5 tip, you know, just very consistent, right? And over time, she noticed things kind of changed in it where all of a sudden there was no more tip. And she's like, okay, whatever, like, don't expect it. But there was a note one day that said, like, hey, lost my job. No, I can't do a tip right now. That's okay. She's like, I'm still going to take care of you. And then as time went on, then she started to notice that his shirts were wrinkled and hanging up as if he hand washed them in the sink. And I believe she wrote a note. Excuse me.
5: Yeah, take it. Yeah, she wrote a note. She noticed that this guy was going through something straining or something, right? And keep in mind, they haven't ever set eyes on each other.
6: No.
5: They have no idea. Mm-hmm. They don't even know each other's names. So let's keep that in mind.
6: So she started to notice that, and she's like, oh, he must be hand washing his stuff. So she decided to take it to the cleaners in the hotel and have him cleaned. And then he wrote a note back to her, like, why did you do that? And she just wrote back, like, I just saw that you needed this. And so time went on, and then eventually one day she went to the room, and he had checked out, and she had no idea what happened. Well, he came back later, a few months later, and asked to speak to the person that was taking care of that room at that time. And it turns out that he had landed a job and things were so much better. But what he said that really stuck out to him is he's like, you know, I was leaving you a tip and I was doing all these things. And then I stopped and you noticed the little things. Like, you noticed all of a sudden my shirts were very wrinkled and you, without ever me asking or anything, you went and had them taken care of at the cleaners.
5: For free.
6: For free. Because you wanted me to show up with confidence to the interviews that I was doing. And she did all these little things to help support him without a word of, he never asked for it. And she just did it. And he was like, why did you do that? And she's like, I saw you mm-hmm. without ever seeing you.
5: Yeah.
6: And I wanted to support you with it. And I sent that to you. And just the whole story just really struck me.
5: It did.
6: Of how the little things, whether you actually see the person or not, but seeing them. Mm-hmm. Without judgment and seeing what they're going through, it can mean so much to somebody.
5: Absolutely. And it's that, you know, we talked last week about the challenges men face in connecting with themselves, and we emphasize their ability to be able to connect with larger humanity as being a key. It's kind of what you're talking about here, and I can tell it's moving you, and it does. And the other thing about it too, I think, just to clarify, he ended up getting a job out of one of these interviews, right? And she, by the fact she was willing to have his shirts cleaned without charging him, helped him get that job. And so he'd gotten a job in another place and came back and gave her what he, like, the back tips, I mm-hmm. think, or something like that.
6: Oh, yes.
5: Yeah, right. Yep. He gave, like, the tips that he wished he could have given her, but he couldn't mm-hmm. afford it, right? Because he was having to, you know, scrape by, you know, in the hotel and with food and stuff like that. And there is that. So I thought that because that resonated with you so much, mm-hmm. it was a way to kind of build off of last week's episode to talk about what does really help us grow and connect and really be with one another. We spend a lot of time talking about methods, talking about new ways of doing things, talking about reframing, and there's value to all of that. And yet, as we learned in our coaching program and as we talk about with our clients and as we really kind of know on some level, if we can get back to our and connect with our basic humanity, which is about connection, empathy, and a shared value of helping other people, mm-hmm. those things naturally happen.
6: Yep.
5: And open us up to receiving back the same thing. You said it last week. If you come in shallow and all you care about is shallow, that's all you can give and that's all you're going to get in return. Right? Mm-hmm. And I think that's... This was such an inspiring story on that. I had the same reaction you did, right, to that. Like, that's a really, really cool thing. And in this case, the fact that it was a stranger who believed in mm-hmm. him, who had no reason, right, made it impossible for him to doubt the sincerity of it.
6: Yes.
5: Right? Because we can do that, right, with our loved ones. Like, well, of course you're trying to buck me up and support me because, you know, you care about me. Mm-hmm. You love about me. As if somehow that's a bad thing. Right? And you know, we tend to downplay it. But a stranger... Right. Doing mm-hmm. that raises a whole mm-hmm. bunch of questions. Right. I mean, he even said in there, I think, for seeing me as a person when I felt invisible.
6: Mm-hmm. Yes. Right? Well, right. and she exactly that saw him and wasn't judging him of like, mm-hmm. oh, this man is rewearing the same three shirts and he's washing them in the sink and he's just hanging them up. Like, is he being lazy? Is he, you know, she didn't make these assumptions. She chose to look at him through a different lens.
5: Yeah.
6: And it's like, I think people forget you get to choose the lens you look at people through.
5: Mm-hmm.
6: You always have a choice. Mm-hmm. Sometimes it's from how you were raised and those impressions. But as an adult, you get to choose if you still want to keep that lens, if you want a different one, and how you're going to see the world.
5: Mm-hmm.
6: And in this instance, she chose not to judge, not to make assumptions, but just to be a supporter.
5: Yeah.
6: And the small amount of support was welcomed graciously.
5: Mm-hmm.
6: And that was an indicator to her to keep going.
5: Yeah. Yeah. And it was almost automatic. Mm-hmm. Right. And it's what the researcher John Bowlby would have called in attachment theory being fundamentally relational. Human beings are fundamentally relational, even from infancy onward. We develop by being seen and experienced by other nervous systems, right?
6: Oh, that's interesting.
5: Yeah, and you know, when we're babies and when we're toddlers and before our prefrontal cortex develops, everything is an emotional response. We pick up on the emotional realities of the people around us, which, so even if when we're young, when we're babies, and a parent is riddled with anxiety, baby is picking up on that, mm-hmm. right? And incorporating that into their own existence, mm-hmm. into their own experience. And the opposite too, helping toddlers feel safe, right? There's all these different developmental stages. I don't pretend to know them. I have friends who know this stuff way better than I do. But every developmental stage, they need different things, right? In a certain stage, kids need to know they're safe. And so there's different things you want to be emphasizing. In later stages, they have to learn how to independently operate, right? Mm-hmm. And learn that the world is different and there are challenges and things like that. But we fundamentally do this. And what I liked about the story was there was something innate in mm-hmm. these responses for both of them, mm-hmm. right? In this. She was doing something that just resonated with her on some level. And so she acted in her mind and frankly, naturally. And he responded in such a way that was that natural expression of, wow, I don't know where this is coming from, but it's going a long ways. Right. And I want to emphasize here, I think it's important to define what we mean by being seen. It's a word that gets thrown around. It's not getting attention. Attention does not equal being seen. Right. Exactly. Anybody can get themselves noticed. Right. Anybody can just pick up your phone, point it at yourself. Right. Say or do something wild or stupid and, you know, or profound and smart and put it online and, you know, you get noticed. But very few people truly see you. Mm-hmm. Right. It's a differentiation. Right. That means being recognized, acknowledged for who you are, understood and valued. Right. For exactly who you are at exactly that moment. And that includes, you know, the things about you that aren't necessarily that great.
6: I think that, like what you said, it's like you're you're seeing somebody with your heart and not with your eyes. Because our eyes have a lot of judgments attached to them.
5: A lot of filters.
6: There's so many filters. There's so many things there. But when you see with your heart instead, it's more of what I think more of your emotion, whereas your eyes is more of your brain. And if you're seeing somebody with your heart, you're feeling where they're at and what they need. And how the caretaker in you wants to show up.
5: Yeah.
6: Now, in this situation, it was a very caretaker person.
5: I can do this.
6: Right?
5: Right.
6: And she's taking care. She's working in hospitality. Mm-hmm. She's working in a hotel. She's taking care of things. But she decided to try and support and take care of this person, which, unbeknownst to her, was in his lowest point of life. He lost his job. He's trying to interview. It's not going well. He's not getting the jobs. And now he's running out of money. And he was staying in the hotel on points. And then he ran out of points. And then he had to check out because he

0: the trajectory probably of what happened in his life. Mm-hmm. And it is sometimes difficult for us. It is a practice. It doesn't come naturally because we are so used to relying on our sight to see.
1: Mm-hmm.
0: But have you, like, blind people can love so much,
1: mm-hmm.
0: can do so much, and they can't see anything.
1: And they're present unlike anyone
0: else. They're so aware.
1: Everything has to be present.
0: Because they have to.
1: Yep.
0: And if
1: anyone who's lost a sense, right? Anybody mm-hmm. who's deaf, same thing.
0: Yes. Mm-hmm. And if you can choose to start paying attention to the small things of people, sometimes you said something a week ago, actually, about how, especially with people that we are around so much, that we just make the assumption that they should just already know because
1: yeah.
0: they know us so well, right?
1: Mm-hmm.
0: Sometimes I think those are the easiest people to miss out on things. Because you're around them all the time. You're so used to them that you almost, if they slip, you almost fill in the blanks for them.
1: Oh, yeah.
0: You know, you mm-hmm. make the automated assumption of what they're going to be like and what their daily habits are.

0: even though you're around those people all the time, maybe it's your roommate, it's in a relationship, it's your work partners and employees and whatnot. And I would just really suggest for people to somehow pause and look at them from an arm's length,
1: mm-hmm.
0: as if you're meeting them for the first time.
1: Because
0: there's so many more things you see that if you've already gotten to know them, you can block out of a few of those things and really hone in on other things.
1: Yeah. Yeah. It takes, you're talking about true observation and true presence sitting with someone in that regard. I like all that you said. There's a lot to build on here. Okay. See, we found a good topic.
0: Yeah. And I also found my voice.
1: Yeah.
0: So.
1: Yeah. That's way to push through that, by the way.
0: Oh,
1: that was impressive. If you're watching on, our YouTube channel, you can see she's having to labor.
0: My voice is coming
1: today.
0: And going.
1: Yeah,
0: today.
1: Coming and going today. There's some emotion in there too. She's moved by the story. She doesn't want any of you to see that or hear that. But I know her well enough. You know why? Because I see you.
0: Yes.
1: Yes.
0: JD
1: exactly.
0: has seen me a lot.
1: Yes. It's good. It's really good. I like what I see. But always have.
0: Thanks.
1: So anyway, all right. Now that the Mutual Admiration Fest is over, let's go ahead and take our first break here on Staying Power. We'll come back. We're going to dig deeper into the subject. And then later on, make sure you stick around for our weekly segment, which this week is our 2 minutes of terror. So you're going to want to hear about that. But come on back here on Staying Power. See you in a minute. You know, on Staying Power, we talk a lot about building a better life.
0: And a big part of that is the space you live in every day.
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0: Hi.
1: We're talking about what it really means to be seen and how that is both on some level an innate need and ability we have, but also because of how we're conditioned and what's championed, we actually have to work to reconnect with that and to be intentional in engaging with it. So that's what we're talking about this week. So, and Ashley, of course, also working through a challenge with her voice tonight. So
0: lots of talking.
1: Lots of talking. That's okay. I've been there before. So anyway, we're all with you. And so is everybody else who's listening and watching. So, you know, anyway. Okay. So really what I want to pick up with is, you know, a lot of the stuff you said, Ashley, before the break was really well stated. And what's interesting, I always like to bring in the brain and the neuroscience.
0: Always
1: and this kind
0: bringing
1: of stuff
0: in the brain.
1: Because the hardwiring piece, I think, matters. We can judge ourselves so much that we think that, you know, there's something morally wrong with us or that we're somehow emotionally weak when really we have these design systems meant to challenge us and meant to absorb these things, but also meant to help us through them. And we're all about helping people engage with those things inside of us to help them work through these things. It's worth remembering, Naomi Eisenberger and others have shown this conclusively, that social rejection and exclusion, when we experience that or when we feel we're experiencing that, we're telling ourselves that or we're actually experiencing it, trigger many of the same regions that get triggered by physical pain.
0: Mm.
1: Right. So, and it creates all this. And what happens when we're physically in pain? We shut down. We get afraid. We can panic. We can go into shock.
0: Right.
1: We actually like physically withdraw, right, and protect ourselves. You know, that can happen. You know, and but what's important in this is that the opposite of belonging is not necessarily disagreement, right? You don't have to belong by agreeing with everybody, right? That's not the opposite. The opposite of belonging is in a sense of invisibility, which can be not mattering, right? And so there's actually more and more science into this thing kind of called mattering. What does it mean to matter, right? And it's an interesting way of going about it. Mm-hmm. You know, and the guy in that story you were talking about, Ashley, at the top of the show, I think his name was Michael. Mm-hmm. Isn't that what his name was?
0: I think so.
1: You know, think of what it could be that put him in that position, right? We never get that sense. We never hear. It could be divorce. It could be illness. It could be, you know, marriage struggles, parenting struggles. Certainly there's financial stress. That's part of it. Grief, burnout, self-doubt, all those things. All things that we all experience and can feel. And we can all wonder, we've all probably been there before. Does anybody notice this? Can anybody see this? Mm-hmm. And we may wish they could, but maybe they don't, and we don't know how to bring it about. Mm-hmm. And we don't want to be pitied. Mm-hmm. We don't want to be judged. We don't want any of those things. Mm-hmm. But we also don't want to be alone, right, in mm-hmm. our travails, right? So many people, we live in an era, it's one of the great ironies of the social media age. We are more connected in our ability to talk to people anywhere, anytime about anything all over this planet. And yet at the exact same time, in some ways directly related to that, more people report feeling isolated, lonely, not understood, unseen than ever before. And that same platform allows everybody to know that everybody feels that way.
0: Right. And yet here we all are.
1: And yet here we all are. Right.
0: Well, if to interject.
1: No, go ahead.
0: For people who are wondering, what does it mean to feel seen? What comes to mind for me, and I would be curious what comes to mind for you, is if you've ever had like a moment where, you know, like you ask the question like, hey, I'm struggling, going through something right now. And like in your mind, you're like, does anybody even notice? Or maybe people are aware on the surface that you're going through something, but in your mind, do they even understand how heavy this is or how difficult this is or that I'm really struggling under the mask of my face? Mm. And you don't want to just put it out there, but you're really struggling. And there's a moment where somebody just shows up and does something for you that's supportive that you didn't ask for, you didn't allude to. You just, maybe you were dropping the ball on something or you forgot something or whatnot. And somebody just showed up and caught it mm-hmm. or showed up with said thing or mm-hmm. went out of their way to do something to make things a little bit easier for you mm-hmm. that you never talked to them about or never mentioned it, whatnot. But they observed and knew that you were struggling and they just did something. And they didn't tell you like, hey, I'll get that. Don't worry. Like you just go home or whatever. Or like, oh, I'll bring that tomorrow. Like they just do it. Mm-hmm. They just take care of it. And there's a part of you that pauses and you're like, why would you, you know, why? And we're surprised because somebody noticed. And mm-hmm. that's what it is they saw that person.
1: Mm-hmm.
0: They saw them struggling and they saw it to the point they're like, I want to help in a place that they would never expect help.
1: Yeah.
0: To me, that's being seen. And JD has done that for me many a times. He'll know, like, we might have had some sort of plan going on to do something, or we were going to come into the studio and record something, and he can just sense. It's always, you know, he's got that sense going on. And he's like, you're dealing with a lot right now. Let's move it to next week or whatnot. Mm-hmm. And not even me reaching out, being like, hey, can we move it? Or, hey, I'm really stressed. It's like he can just feel it in the force that it's...
1: That's what I call it.
0: That's what he calls it. Yeah. Feels it in the force that like, hey, Ashley's having a rough day. This isn't going to work out.
1: Yeah.
0: And to me, that feels so seen.
1: I appreciate that.
0: That you understand that. Now we have a strong enough friendship that has dated so far back that we just can't feel it in the force. But right. Again, that's what it is for me. Mm-hmm. What does feeling seen or being seen by somebody for you?
1: That's a big part of it. That's a big part, what you just described. Or at least that's one expression. Mm-hmm. Of what it is. I'm not going to be able to articulate it off the top of my head as well as you just articulated that. But what I will say is in addition to that or alongside that, being seen is, in addition to all those things, knowing I am in a place, meaning with that person in that moment, where I don't have to pretend to be anything other than who I am. Mm-hmm. And that this person, no matter how well they know me or don't know me, is perfectly comfortable taking me as I am in that moment. I have nothing to perform. I don't have to do anything. I can just be as I am in those.
0: Mm-hmm.
1: And as a result, then share that kind of, you kind of end up in kind of this bubble, right? Where it's just the two of you in that. because that's really where your attention is. And it feels connected, right? And I think that can look like a lot of things. It can look like somebody asking questions in a conversation, giving me a chance to talk about something. It can be being in a space with somebody where quiet is what happens and nobody's worrying about it,
0: mm-hmm.
1: right? I don't have to worry about how they're doing, or they're not putting me in a position where I have to feel like I'm the host or I've got to have the answer. People who ask questions. I think I just said that. That's a big one, right? Showing that curiosity. But yeah, those actions like that, where you kind of go, okay, that's what this person needs. With you, you're right. It's because we do this every single week. I mean, mm-hmm. we talk about stuff that, you know, a lot of people don't have a chance to sit down, even if they've been friends for mm-hmm. 50 years and do mm-hmm. it. But for me, it's an important part of really trying to be the best of myself in the world, to see and be seen. And that's the best way. If you want to be seen, learn how to see, mm-hmm. right? And experience what it's like to be seen, and then ask yourself, what is that like? How do I cultivate that? How do I find that space? A handful of years ago, I have a very close friend, one of my closest friends who I've known since I was a young child. And I had not seen her in a number of years. And I was traveling through, and she said, come visit me, but I'm going to be working. I got clients, that she was, working with on Zoom. And so I said, sure. So I came in, and she had these clients back to back. And I was like, you know what? I'm just going to make dinner, right? It's going to make dinner, right? And I thought, it's something I could do. She's busy. Mm-hmm. She's doing this all the time. And so she's doing her Zoom call. And if I recall, she was like working with some clients in China. Some kids in China, she was working with them. And so she's on there, and I'm just in the kitchen doing this stuff. And, I made this ginger chicken dish that I like, mm-hmm. right? Asian dish. It's not difficult. It's not hard. It's super simple. And I wasn't going to go overboard with it, but mm-hmm. I had everything. I think I actually went out to the store, because I grabbed something because I was kind of rooting around in her cabinets to find stuff. And she just kept looking over every once in a while, but she was focused on what she was doing. And so I'm not even paying attention, right? I'm just doing my thing. And I love to cook, as you know.
0: Mm-hmm.
1: So I'm doing all this. And then I realize, as I'm cooking everything and everything's getting ready to be done, that she's finished. And she's done with her session. I look over at her, and she's just looking at me with this interesting look, smiling, but also clearly moved by something. And I mm-hmm. thought, initially, something must have just happened on the Zoom call. I wasn't even paying attention. She must have just had some moment that she wants to share. And then she came up and she sat across from me in the kitchen, and she mm-hmm. was across on the other side. And I said, how are you? And she said, good. I said, did something happen? She goes, no. She said, I just looked up and I was watching you, and I realized two things. I'm watching you do something you love to do, right? You're just having so much fun cooking. And she's right. I love to cook. She says, but I also am realizing nobody has cooked a meal for me in literally years.
0: Aww.
1: That was just for me.
0: Like, yeah.
1: That was, and she said, and this is such a huge thing.
0: Mm-hmm.
1: And I didn't even know I was seeing, right?
0: Mm-hmm.
1: But I was,
0: mm-hmm.
1: right? And then she was seeing me at the same time, seeing a side of me that she didn't normally get to see, because we don't see each other very often. So she was watching me kind of in my element.
0: Sure.
1: Right? Watching me do something that for me is a daily mm-hmm. routine. And it's just routine.
0: That is such a sweet story.
1: Yeah, it's actually and we've talked about it since then many times. And we both, it's probably one of the most intimate moments in that sense that mm-hmm. she and I have had. And that's been in, many intimate moments like that of real meaning. She's, like I said, she's a very close friend. So that's kind of what we're talking about. What I love about the story is you don't have to have long-standing relationships to be able to see another human.
0: Right.
1: Right. It cuts across that entire spectrum
0: mm-hmm.
1: of the human experience, from the people we're closest to down to the strangers who we've just met, or in this case, never even see.
0: Mm-hmm.
1: That's what's so cool about that story. So, all right.
0: I like that. That's a really great example.
1: Mm-hmm.
0: I had shared, gosh, it's probably a few months ago now at this point. But in my line of work, there was a family that was coming in. And I knew just from her sharing that the wife, that the husband had lost his job and they were struggling to make it because he had lost his job for a very extensive period of time. They had two daughters in high school, and it was a real struggle. And I just listened a lot. And I would only see her ever so often, but she would come in and I would just ask, how are you doing? And she would share. And in my line of work, it's not necessarily appropriate to tell me all those things, but if I ask, then it's, you know, I'm asking.
1: What are you gonna do?
0: So, sure. please mm-hmm. share, you know, and over time I'm learning more and more about this. And there was one period of time where there was like some stuff that was owed and I just took care of it. And I'm like, I know this family is already struggling, so I'm just going to take care of this for them. And she learned that later, and I never told her, you know, it just was gone. And she learned later, and she was so touched and moved that, you know, she like came in one day, like in tears, and like came around to my desk and like gave me this huge hug and just was like, didn't care that there was like other people in the office and they're strangers and like nothing. She did not care. And she's like, you like was so excited to tell me like her husband finally got a job and they were better off. But she's like, you saw me and my family and everything while we're going through this. And she's like, you know, I just you listening and mm-hmm. asking whenever I came in, like, how am I doing and how are things, not just the casual, you know, pleasantries that we do, but like you really stopped and put down what you were doing and you looked at me full focus and asked how I was. And mm-hmm. she's like, that literally got me through so much of what we were going through. And it just, and to me, I just thought I was being a nice person, but I realized what I did is I saw her. And I didn't even intentionally mean like, I'm going to see this woman today. No. Like, it's just.
1: You bore witness.
0: Yeah. And I'm like, they're going through something so difficult and it's so real. And to just let her know that, hey, like you're not alone. I can't help you a lot. I can't relate to what you're going through, but you're not alone in it.
1: Mm-hmm.
0: And there's so much value in that. And again, because we're always talking about how the world is isolated. People feel so isolated. But like if they don't feel alone, that alone can get somebody through something.
1: Absolutely it can.
0: Just knowing that there's another person that gives half a thought about them
1: mm-hmm.
0: once in a while.
1: Right. Right. It goes a long way. And one of the sad things about social media is, could you imagine if everybody used social media for that purpose?
0: Huh.
1: To reinforce people, to say, hey, I get what you're saying.
0: Mm-hmm.
1: A lot of people do, right? And so people can draw a lot of support from that. But unfortunately, it's so much easier to not do that,
0: sure.
1: right? You know, for lots of reasons. But yeah, those things where we're seen matter a lot. You know, we can all, you know, and I would encourage any listener to think about this. The times in your life where who's a person who noticed something about you? Maybe.

0: for, you know, so many years afterwards. Because A, they don't happen as often as we would like, and B, there were actually moments of shared connection that stood out. We felt seen, and when we feel seen, I truly believe we connect with our intrinsic value mm-hmm. and place. I said last week we tend to seek three things in life: purpose, a sense of place, and peace. Mm-hmm. That provides all three mm-hmm. when we see. Yeah. Okay. Good stuff.
1: This is great.
0: Yeah, this is good stuff. All right. So when we come back from our second break here on Staying Power, we will kick things off before we start talking about some practical ways to kind of address some of these things in your own life. We will have our weekly segment where Ashley and I each take a couple minutes to talk about something that happened in our week. This week, we're going to talk about some terrors. So we'll come back for that here in just a minute on Staying Power. Stick around.
1: If you've been thinking about upgrading your home, this might be your sign.
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1: Hi.
0: We're talking about being seen. We're going to get into some practical things here in just a minute. But first, as I promised before the break, why don't you hear for a little while the terrors that Ashley and I each faced this week and what we got from them. Here we go. Without further ado,

0: the classic.
1: Okay.
0: Okay, Ashley, what do you got?
1: Well, I would say it's my voice coming and going on a whim, on its own decision, but that's not actually the terror that I had in mind. I'm still trying to sort out what this terror actually is, but something happened at my house where I don't know if somebody tried to break in or what, but a screen was taken off one of my windows. The window had been open already. Like, I had it propped open. It was locked open, so, like, people couldn't open the window.
0: Just enough to get airflow.
1: Just enough, you know, okay. No airflow, right? The screen had been removed. There was, like, dirt all over where the window opening is, and my little cat, Prince, is a wreck. Like, beside himself, he is no longer getting along with his little kitty roommate.
0: Mm-hmm.
1: He now thinks that she is, like, the devil, and he is hissing, and he's freaked out, and he's so scared, and he's attacking her, and it's like this whole fiasco, and I don't know what happened. I came home one day, and that's what I found.
0: Things had fundamentally changed between
1: since I left, and then I came home. Yes.
0: Wow.
1: And Prince is like my entire life, so I'm trying to obvious. so I'm trying
0: named
1: to figure out,
0: Prince.
1: Like,
0: yeah.
1: You know, I'm trying to figure out what happened, and I'm working through it. But as of this moment, I still don't know actually what happened.
0: Oh wow.
1: Yeah. So now I'm like, should I get cameras? Like,
0: that's weird.
1: Okay.
0: That's weird. So how are you handling, like, you have to keep the cats separate?
1: Yeah. At, like, all times right now. And, I mean, he won't eat unless I sit next to him. I mean, he is, like, totally beside himself. The only positive is he's way more cuddly.

0: An animal healer.
1: That's true.
0: I might reach out to her.
1: Yeah.
0: And see if she can offer some advice.
1: Yeah. Yeah. Okay.
0: So let's see.
1: Oh, man. Yeah. I'm sorry about that. My terror is very small in comparison to this. As listeners know, and as Ashley knows, I moved into a new place recently. And there's no gentle way to put this. My toilet is too low. There's no gentle way to put this. My toilet is too low.
0: What?
1: It's too low.
0: For what?
1: It's too low. When you sit down on it, you should not be at anything other than 90 degrees with your legs. It should be 90 degrees. It should not be like a slope downward, like where your knees are going up.
0: You know what?
1: And then your legs are
0: actually
1: going down.
0: I will dispute that because I have read some things that we'll have to get a bit of research and brain about it, that it's better for those processes if you are angled.
1: I will tell you from my own experience, it's the exact opposite.
0: Well, maybe it's not comfortable.
1: It is not better for the process. It is not better for the process. Not for me. It's driving me crazy. Now, it's a rental place, so I can't do much about it, right? And the other part of this makes it difficult is that my landlord is a buddy of mine.
0: Right? Is he listening?
1: He's going to have to. It's too low. It's too low. It's really disturbingly low. And I'm not the only person who has said this.
0: Oh,
1: I've
0: really?
1: Had friends and family come over who've been like, your toilet's really low. Yes, I know it's low.
0: Like for and a tall person.
1: It's really difficult. I'm not used to it. And I never thought I would ever say this in a sentence, written or verbal. I miss my old toilet. Because my old toilet was the perfect height.
0: You know what? For those who have used holes in the ground.
1: I know. This is, like I said.
0: But I mean, this can be troublesome. I could imagine.
1: I did preface this by saying this isn't really that big of a terror. It's
0: a daily problem, JD.
1: Multiple times daily. This is something I have to revisit on multiple occasions.
0: You save it and go at work?
1: Sometimes. If we're going to go there. All right. So yeah, we're going there. We've gone to new places on Staying Power. Thanks for sticking with us. Wonder how Pars Renovation feels about this conversation.
0: Why don't
1: right
0: you reach
1: now.
0: Out to them about a toilet?
1: Yeah, maybe we can get a
0: Pars.
1: Nice.
0: Aisle 5, please.
1: Anyway, okay. That's a terror. So if any of you have any of you listening have any solutions other than a snarky get a new toilet, right? Or learn, you know, get stronger legs and squat at 90 degrees, right? Unless you have something other than that, you know.
0: Call JD.
1: Call me. All right. Okay. I knew that was going to put Ashley over the edge. I knew that was. So anyway.
0: Ooh, okay.
1: So let's get back to mattering and being seen. I feel seen, by the way.
0: Oh, do you feel seen?
1: I feel seen.
0: I feel like I wasn't seeing you
1: dilemma.
0: At that moment.
1: No, you were.
0: Okay.
1: You're just seeing me and laughing, which is okay.
0: I don't want to see you there. Okay.
1: I don't want to see you there. Right?
0: Oh,
1: okay. All right. So how can we be people that kind of help others feel seen? As we talked about, she's going to have trouble here in this last session. How can we become people who better see others? And Ashley, you know, a lot of the coaching program that we did together stressed this, right? And in a lot of ways, this is just being human. We're talking about a way of being human.
0: Mm-hmm.
1: We are wired for this. We are conditioned for this. We have evolution behind this. We have whatever forces created us behind this. We are designed for these types of things. So let's just get into some practical things that people can do. Where would you start?
0: I would say slowing down, slow down and pay attention, because attention is a skill.
1: It is.
0: It is. You will naturally have the attention of things that you are drawn to, right? Like you find something interesting, you pay attention to it. Okay, you know that. What about things that you don't naturally find interesting?
1: Yeah,
0: usually,
1: little things.
0: You push them to the wayside. But it is a skill to start being present and aware of the little things, especially things that are ordinary and then become unordinary or out of the norm.
1: Mm-hmm.
0: Those things are worth paying attention to because usually there is a purpose, there is a reason behind it. In our story that we talked about at the beginning of it, it was all of a sudden the shirts became wrinkly.
1: Yeah.
0: And she's like, something's wrong with this. This
1: wasn't
0: was out of
1: the
0: norm.
1: Towel. Wasn't folding the
0: right.
1: towel.
0: Right. The tip was no longer there. Like, there was a small shift. And she could have not cared, but she chose to pay attention.
1: Mm-hmm.
0: That would be my first.
1: Okay. I like that. I like that a lot. Slowing down enough to notice and pay attention.

0: Another one is, I really have come to see this. I don't just believe this. I know this. Assume hidden battles in everyone. Everybody's got them. Everybody's got them. And this sounds like a trite thing to say, because we hear it all the time, right? Don't, you know, it's everywhere. People are going through something that you have no idea. But really spending time, again, slowing down and spending time to contemplate what that actually means. When I'm in those moments, I'll notice that. And when I'm out and about, I'll be around other people and just be aware that even though if I have no idea what it is, there's something that is preoccupying them at times that day. Something that they're working through in that moment. Something they might be moving in spite of in that moment. We're not talking about paranoia. We're not talking about trying to rescue people from these things. Just remembering that everybody is carrying something. And it was in that story, right? That wrinkled shirt didn't mean he was being lazy. It meant he was doing the best he could with what he had. A short temper that somebody has might not mean they're hostile, right? Or that they're an angry person. Somebody being silent may not be indifference, right? Somebody who, you know, we hear it all the time in the dating world. They left me on red. They ghosted me. That may not have anything to do with you, right? There's a lot of those things. I think just recognizing that that's the case helps us slow down and go, okay, not only do I see that all people have this, but then I can see it in myself and accept it. And that's the beginning of being seen, because we have to allow ourselves to be seen as well.
1: Right? Well, that's really important.
0: Yeah.
1: I would say another one is to start learning how to name what you are actually seeing with specificity. Like, specifically acknowledge things as opposed to just a generic or general praise or compliment. You're like, oh, you're really great. Okay, nice. Kind of empty, right? Like, something better is like, I see how hard you're working.
0: Yeah.
1: You're putting in a lot of time on this, you know? Or that couldn't have been easy how you handled that. That was a difficult conversation or a difficult moment. And you were so steadfast and mature.

0: matter so much more and have such a larger impact when it is something about an active thing the person did, as opposed to something that they can't help.
1: Yeah.
0: Really nice.
1: Oh my gosh, that's well said.
0: You know, like, don't get me wrong, I like to hear compliments of like, you're beautiful. Thank you. I'm also born this way. I have good hygiene, but I didn't choose my hair and my eyes and my smile
1: or,
0: and all that.
1: Or the
0: I
1: cultural constructs yes, that sees you that
0: I
1: way.
0: I was
1: right.
0: born this way.
1: Right.
0: But if someone's like, you are so smart because I know you've spent time studying and researching, blah, blah, blah, or you worked really hard and you accomplished that goal because of blah, yeah. blah, blah.
1: Yeah.
0: Those are things I actively chose to do and somebody saw them.
1: Yeah.
0: Those type of compliments and words of praise are so much more meaningful because yeah. it highlights something I've actively done.
1: Yeah.
0: I intentionally set out to do.
1: I like that. I like that. That isn't necessarily something that people notice, right? Yeah. No, that's a really
0: good
1: one.
0: Well, that takes them having to pay attention, having to look beyond the shell.
1: Yeah. Yeah. And we have to be not so preoccupied with our own existence in order to do that, which means we have to kind of know who we are. Kind of going back to
0: like,
1: last week.
0: Even like when people see others who have been working out a lot, as an example, and they look great. They're super disciplined. They obviously eat healthy and clean. They work out a lot. Their body shows what they're doing in private. And people will be like, wow, you look so great. And they're praising the outcome of all their hard work instead of praising the hard work.
1: You're like, man, that's a lot of hard work.
0: Mm-hmm.
1: Yep. I can see how much you sacrificed.
0: Mm-hmm.
1: I can see how much you put aside. Yeah.
0: Right.
1: I can see how hard you've been working.
0: Mm-hmm.
1: You know, that means a lot. You know, I can see how important it is to you to be helpful. You know, those types of things goes a long way. I would add to this, the small acts go a long way, and those can be enough. Mm-hmm. Seeing people doesn't require massive things. Like, it doesn't require huge recognition, but like my story of my friend in the dinner.
0: Mm-hmm.
1: It was a very simple thing. Shared between two people in one location, in one moment of time, among literally in that same moment, billions upon billions of other experiences around the world. And yet, it is what it is. Those small things. And of course, that's what stands out, right?
0: Yep.
1: In the story, that housekeeper, she didn't transform his life. All she did was she cleaned shirts, she wrote notes, she paid attention. And those small acts ended up compounding. That happens a lot, right? It can happen a lot, right? And because we all go through so many small things in life every day that if we pause and really think about it, those small things have enormous amounts of meaning in the moment and cumulatively over time.
0: Mm-hmm.
1: Right? They do. Mm-hmm. And so those being seen, even in just a moment, can tell us a lot about our overall existence, how we're seeing. Anyway.
0: Mm.
1: What else?
0: Another one I would say is, and this is kind of cliche, it comes out a lot on social media lately, but to check in on your strong friends and, you know, check in on the people that seem like everything's great and they're doing fine and they're seen, you know, they're successful, all these things. I beg to differ that they're probably actually feeling super invisible because people are only seeing the shell of what the spotlight is highlighting, right?
1: Yep.
0: They're not seeing what's going on underneath. And to, if for those people in your life to give a pause and a moment and think like, should I reach out to them and just write them a little note, a voice note, a text, and an offer to meet up and get together for a little bit or something, just to reach out and like, hey, I'm thinking of you. I see the effort you're putting forth right now in life. I know you're going through maybe a difficult season. Like, I see that and I see it's difficult, but I also see you getting up every morning and fighting it anyways, you know, or this one is always hits me really hard and I don't know why, but

0: Yeah.
1: And life has to go on.
0: It does.
1: But those difficult moments will reoccur for that person. Say they lost somebody really close to them. We all know the first year of everything is going to be difficult. Every birthday, every holiday, whatnot. And how many people don't check in on that person? Of like, hey, I know maybe the passing of the person was like 6-8 months ago, but this is the first Christmas that they're dealing without that person. Their first Father's Day without their person. And it's like to remember that what they're going through is just as painful as the day it happened.
0: Mm-hmm.
1: Because they're now dealing with something new of a reminder that person's no longer there.
0: Right.
1: And it's like just remembering that and reaching out to them or doing a little gesture of like, hey, I know this is difficult and I see you going through that. And I know it's still active. And I just want you to know, like, I think about that. Like, I feel that you're still grieving.
0: Yeah.
1: Or however that might look, is just to just spend half a moment longer thinking about somebody else besides yourself.
0: Mm-hmm.
1: When you know that they are going through something difficult.
0: Yeah. Yeah. That's a really good one. You know, it reminds me of, you know, coaches and therapists will talk about, you know, it's important to kind of know where trauma came from, to explore your past, you know, dig into that. But healing is done in the present, right? Mm-hmm. But it's also true that whatever pain you're feeling is in the present. Mm-hmm. If you're feeling it about something that happened in the past, it's happening right now. Mm-hmm. So even if you're grieving somebody who you lost a few years ago, if you're feeling a wave of grief for them, that's pain right now.
1: Right.
0: And that doesn't mean that that pain is the enemy. It doesn't mean that there's something wrong. But what ends up happening so often with grief in general is people... Yes, they continue to live their life, or they start wanting to not have to worry about it anymore.
1: Mm-hmm.
0: And they encourage them to do things like, well, you should move on, or like, you should date again, or, you know, you should go do something they're trying to fix it. And they might be coming from an emotionally decent place, but it's wrapped up in their own sense of, I really don't want to have to worry about this anymore.
1: Yes.
0: Right? Yeah. And the fact of the matter is, there are some losses that people will never get over. Right? And there are wounds that can heal, but can leave injuries and can leave scars that cannot go away. That's just a reality. And if you have a lot of love in your life, it means by extension, at some point, you're going to have a lot of pain and grief in your life,
1: mm-hmm.
0: right? Because you will lose that. Those things end. They all end. And so, not to make it, you know, down here at the end of this the end of this episode, because this is really about a good thing being seen. But there is that muck.
1: Mm-hmm.
0: That being seen and being willing to see has to be able to also see.
1: Mm-hmm.
0: Can't just be the really beautiful things.
1: Right.
0: Because we all don't have everything as beautiful all the time.
1: Mm-hmm.
0: So anyway. All right.
1: That was a good one.
0: That was. We got more to talk. Boy, we keep like needing to like do part twos of some of these things. Maybe we'll circle back around. But thank you so much, Ashley, for bringing this in.
1: Thanks.
0: Once again, your social media interests brought us to this.
1: Thank you, JD.
0: Okay. And thank you to you, all of you, for listening or watching this episode of Staying Power. We hope that you will join us next week for another episode. Who knows what we're going to explore? You'll just have to show up and find out. Thank you so much for listening, watching, for your support. 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And if you do reach out to them to see if they can help you with your home, make sure you mention that you heard about them from us and see what happens. I think you'll really enjoy what happens. All right. Ashley, thank you so much.
1: Oh, thanks, Julie.
0: Thank you to Nathan behind the board. Thanks to all of you for listening. We will see you all next week.
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3: Well, good afternoon. It's Eric Ryder here with you on KKNW. We're headed towards 5. Time for a quick look and our afternoon commute. Southbound I-5, scattered delays from Green Lake on down to Denny, and we're seeing some slowing around SeaTac, heavy in the south end Ventral Way through 5 and just south of State Route 16. Northbound I-5, Swift Avenue to the West Seattle Bridge is seeing stop-and-go traffic, and we've got heavy traffic from Mount Lake Terrace on up to Mill Creek, again from 526 on up towards Marysville. Southbound 405 from Main Street and Bellevue on down to Newcastle is slow, and northbound seeing some slowing around Sunset and again from 520 off and on up to the Woodinville area. Right now, temperatures right around 64 degrees, cloudy skies here in the Puget Sound. Make sure you're staying tuned. Coming up, it's Here's to Your Health.
4: NBC News Radio, I'm Scott Carr. Millions across the eastern U.S. are facing extreme heat. A heat wave continues ahead of the 4th of July weekend. The most extreme temperatures so far are in the Great Lakes region, parts of Wisconsin, Ohio, Michigan, and Illinois. Because of the heat wave, the Trump administration's issuing emergency orders for a mid-Atlantic power grid. The Energy Department aims to maximize output. Energy Secretary Chris Wrights issued orders to dispatch more power generation from several fossil fuel plants during periods of high demand. Emergency warnings are being issued by the governor of New Jersey, Mikey Sherrill.
5: Governor Sherrill says the heat is not just uncomfortable, but severely dangerous.
6: It's the hottest stretch we've seen in over 14 years, and it's the number one, extreme heat's the number one weather-related killer in America. More than hurricanes, more than floods, more than extreme cold combined.
5: Sherrill also said the state is working with local towns and counties to coordinate cooling centers across New Jersey. I'm Lizzie Radabali.
4: Tonight, the U.S. begins the knockout stage of the World Cup, taking on Bosnia-Herzegovina in Santa Clara, California. Earlier today, England defeated the Democratic Republic of the Congo in Atlanta with two goals from star Harry Kane. And now Belgium and Senegal are facing off in Seattle. President Trump is on his way back to the White House after spending the day in North Dakota, honoring a figure he says embodied the heart and soul of America in the city of Medora. Trump was there for the dedication of the Theodore Roosevelt Presidential Library. In Venezuela, search and rescue teams are still combing through the rubble after last week's earthquakes killed nearly 2,000 people and injured more than 10,000. The quakes toppled entire condominiums in the heavy populated northern part of the country. Officials say the death toll has risen to more than 1,900. The UN is seeking about $15 million to set up temporary shelter for about 30,000 people left homeless. Scott Carr, NBC News Radio. The CDC says it's now trying to find the source of a parasitic illness linked to what they call explosive diarrhea across several states. The agency says at least 145 cases of cyclosporiasis, a type of food poisoning caused by a parasite, has been reported in 17 states. They say about 20 people have been hospitalized with severe symptoms. The condition's not usually life-threatening, but people can experience cramps, nausea, fatigue, and vomiting. The relatively new chairman of the Federal Reserve, Kevin Warsh, is saying that inflation risks have declined over the past few weeks. More from Matt Mattinson.
7: This is due to energy prices dropping following the U.S. and Iran signing a memorandum of understanding to end the ongoing war last month. According to Walsh, the central bank still has more work to do, but it'll stay independent regardless of what President Trump wants. He made the comments while speaking at a gathering of central bankers in Sintra, Portugal. The Fed chairman also added the Reserve is monitoring the AI industry and predicts that it'll create jobs due to a boom in capital expenditures.
4: Thanks to high summer heat this year, the sweet corn season could arrive a bit ahead of its usual mid-July peak. In Iowa, some favorite roadside stands are opening for the fourth.